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0: Jake Bowers to lead off the bottom of the second inning for the Brewers. It is 2-0 San Francisco. Landon Roop with a lead to work with now. He threw 17 pitches in the first inning, and his first pitch to Bowers is a little high. It's 1-0. Brewers did get a two-out double from Terang in the first, but then stranded him there. 1-0 pitch. That missed inside. 2 balls and 0 strikes. Paul Clemens, our first base umpire. Quinn Walcott is the crew chief at second base. Edwin Jimenez, the third base umpire tonight. Ramon De Jesus calls the balls and strikes. 2-0 pitch. Strike at the knees on a sinking fastball at 93. And it's 2-1. Roop out of the windup. The pitch. Big curveball. That missed outside. Maybe a touch low as well. And it goes to 3-1 on Bowers. Bowers homered yesterday. His team-leading 9th home run of the season. As Roop out of the windup brings home the 3-1 pitch, and Jake checks on a pitch that he thought was outside, but it wasn't. Got the outside edge for a strike, and the count is full. It's 3-2. 280 average, 9 home runs, 33 driven in the year for Bowers. Brewers would love to get that leadoff man aboard here in this second inning. Brewers in an unfamiliar place, trailing early. 3-2 pitch, curveball, and a called third strike, but challenged by Bowers.
6: Bowers challenges the strike ball.
0: Challenge is brought to you by Pella Windows and Doors of Wisconsin. He's going to win it, and this is going to be a walk.
6: Cauliflower corn. We're walking out for challenging.
0: So good challenge by Jake Bowers, and that's a right type of situation, a consequential part of that count. I mean, if it stands, it's a strikeout. And if you win it, you're going to be at first base. That's, if you're going to challenge early, those are the kind of challenges you want. You want to get them right, of course. So an ortho ASAP walk. Bowers at first, and now here's the red-hot Andrew Vaughn. First pitch to him, missed inside. It's 1-0. Vaughn, maybe the hottest hitter in the lineup right now. 414 over his last 9 games. Done a lot of the damage against right-handed pitching, too. It's not just been against lefties. 1-0 pitch, and a high fly ball into left. This is playable for Schmidt, coming in into his left, still coming in, and now jumping out of the way at the last second was Jonah Cox, who was bearing down on him, but Schmidt makes the catch, and there's one away for Sal Freeland. Baseball and bratwurst, they were meant to be together. It's an ideal in-game treat, especially when served the favorite award-winning Pine River cheese spread. Maybe the Asiago, That's a good call. Spicy beer cheese. First pitch to Frelick is lined into the right center field gap on the run.

0: and is Lee. It's over his head, and it's going to roll up against the wall. Bowers being waved around third by Matt Erickson. Here's the play at the plate. Bowers in there safely. A head first slide for Bowers. It was a close play. It was a good relay from San Francisco, but Bowers got the left hand in there, and the Brewers are on the board. It is an RBI double for Sal Frelick, and it's a 2-1 ball game. There will be no challenge from San Francisco. When Jake got on his horse, he read that one down pretty much from the beginning. He slowed down just for a moment as he turned second to make sure that it was going to sail the head of Lee. But Sal Frelick with some loud contact, and the Brewers in business here. Here's Renjifo. The pitch, and Renjifo took a curveball low. It's 1-0. $75 to the Mac Fund, courtesy of West Bend, the silver lining for the sixth double of the year for Sal Frelick. Brewers cashing in on that leadoff walk. Bowers. The pitch, and Renjifo, ground ball foul at the first baseline. It's 1-1. Talk about different Pine River cheese spread flavors, and good things happen for the Brewers on the field, so we'll keep naming great flavors. See if Renjifo can come up with a big hit. Kicking mango. The 1-1. Missed high. Two balls and one strike. Italian truffle. Banana cream pie, cheese. 2-1. This is a liner into left center field. That's going to get down for a base hit. They're going to wave Frelick around. There will be no throw as the throw goes to second. Renjifo with an RBI single, and the Brewers have tied it at 2. Renjifo drives in his 15th of the season, and how about this answer from the Brewers after the two-run home run by Chapman? The Brewers have come right back at the Giants and evened it up just like that. I made up that last flavor, by the way.
1: I didn't think that was a thing, but it'd probably be delicious.
0: Here's David Hamilton. Bunted up the third baseline. Coming in is Chapman, and he miffed it. He didn't pick it cleanly. Everybody's safe. Oh, you won't see that very often. I'm not sure he's got to play even if he picks it cleanly. But he just whiffed. It'll be a base hit for Hamilton. And the Brewers have first and second now. And still just one out. And Yelich coming to the plate for the second time today. And Eric Haas is out there to talk with Landon Roop. Yeah, we keep, we're just making up flavors now. We'll make up some more flavors and maybe the Brewers score some more runs. There should be a candy flavored Pine River cheese spread? Would you try that?
1: I don't know about that. Might be a bridge too far.
0: You were okay with the banana cream
1: pie?
0: Yeah,
1: I like that idea.
0: You like that?
1: Yeah, I like that. You left out some of my favorites. Real ones.
0: Pitch to Yelich. A breaking ball in there for a strike, and it's 0-1.
1: I like the horseradish.
0: Yeah?
1: That's a
0: good one.
1: Favorite. I'll take anything with some spice.
0: The horseradish will take care of any sinus infection you have. Mm-hmm. No balls and one strike on Yelich. The pitch. And Yelich checks on a changeup that missed down low. It's 1-1.
1: Can we get a run for every flavor of
0: We're trying.
1: Pine River? Yeah.
0: We're trying. I feel like we got to keep doing this.
1: We didn't list the port wine.
0: Port wine's a good one. We got that up in the fridge right here in the booth. 1-1 on Yelich. The pitch. Yelich checks on a sinker that missed outside. It goes to 2-1. Renjifo at second. Hamilton with all that speed at first. And there's just one out in the inning. Roop laboring here in this second. 2-1 pitch. Breaking ball missed away. And it goes to 3-1 on Yelich. A 2-2 ball game. Brewers with three hits in the inning now. And now looking for a really big swing to put up that crooked number on that scoreboard. The 3-1. That missed outside. He walked into the bases are loaded for Jackson Churio. Second walk of the inning issued by Roop. Ortho ASAP walk right in. And they are loaded for Jackson. Good spot here for the Brewers. When pain can't wait, walk right into Ortho ASAP. 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Churio 0 for 1 today. First pitch. He is lined down the right field line. It is a fair ball and into the corner. Renjifo is in. Hamilton is in. Stopping at third is Yelich. It is a two-run double for Jackson Churio, and the Brewers lead it 4-2. That ball got into the corner, and we lose sight of it. Had to wait for first base umpire Paul Clemens to make a call, but it was a fair ball as Jackson got a sinker about knee-high right over the middle of the plate, and he shot it down that right field line. Both Brewers having a doubles party. It's not a cheese and wine party. It's a cheese and doubles party here in this second inning for the Brewers. $75 to the Mac Fund, courtesy of West Bend, the Silver Lining. Second and third, infield in. Here's Terang. And he swings on it, fouls it back into the net. It's 0-1.
2: Normally when a right-handed batter hits ball in that direction, Lane, it's going to slice foul. Jackson hit it so hard, it did not quite have time to make it foul.
0: Four runs into the inning. The 0-1 to Terang is inside. It's 1-1. And a great chance to keep tacking on here. You've got second and third, infield in and just one out. If Terang can hit one to the outfield with Yelich tagging at third. The 1-1. And a swing and a miss over the top of a curveball. It's 1-2. That would be one way to get it in. The preferred way would be to put one in the gap or over the wall. If you're Bryce Terang, who doubled in his first at-bat. 1-for-1 tonight for Bryce. Roop's 1-2 pitch. And curveball missed low. It's 2-2. You know what else we have to talk about, though? The Cedar Crest ice cream and frozen custard.
2: Got some more runs in the Cedar Crest flavors, I think.
0: There's more in there. 2-2. And Terang hits it foul and out of play down the left field line. Stays at 2 balls and 2 strikes. How about a caramel collision for Terang with the baseball here? All make game days great days. I'd take the home run flavor right here. 2-2 pitch. And he took down and away. He's worked the count full. It is 3 balls and 2 strikes. Lengthy inning here for Roop. He is not out of it yet, not even close. 3-2 pitch. Breaking ball. Chopped foul up the first baseline. And Terang will see another one at 3 balls and 2 strikes. A lot of curveballs here from Roof. I haven't seen him lean on the changeup maybe quite as much as I thought he would to the lefties. He's thrown one in this sequence to Terang. But that's been his big pitch against lefties over the course of this year. Three-two pitch from Roop. And a drive out to center. Racing back is Cox at the track at the wall. He jumps up. It's up the very top of the wall. It rolls all the way away from him. Yelich is in. Churio's around third. Terang into third. Standing up. It is a two-run triple. And the Brewers have broken it open here in the bottom of the second. It is 6-2 Milwaukee. Terang with a double and a triple. And we mentioned he'd been scuffling a little bit coming in. Not tonight. That ball almost out of here, missed by maybe a foot. Triples brought to you by Steinhoffels, a proud partner of the Milwaukee Brewers. For every Brewers triple, Steinhoffels will donate $1,000 to Special Spaces Wisconsin to help create dream bedrooms for kids battling cancer. How about this for a response, man, from the Brewers, huh?
2: Boy, when that hit that angled wall there and bounced away from Jonah Cox, for a moment you thought Bryce had a chance to circle the bases.
0: Yeah, you did.
2: That's how far away it got from the outfielder.
0: It rolled all the way over to, like, right center.
2: What an inning.
0: Still a chance to keep tacking on. Here's Contreras in a breaking ball. High fly ball left field. The ballpark's going to hold this for Schmidt. It's going to be deep enough, though, for Terang to tag. Makes the catch. Here's the throw home. It comes to the middle of the infield. Terang jogs home and scores standing up. And the Brewers plate yet another one here. It's 7-2 Milwaukee. On a sack fly from Contreras, the Brewers have sent 9 to the plate against Roop here in the second inning. And here's Bowers for the second time in the inning. He led off the inning with what felt like an innocent enough walk. And remember, it was going to be a strikeout. He challenged it. It was overturned, and he won it, and it ended up being a walk. First pitch is over but low, and it's 1-0.
2: I mean, you could probably make a good case that that has ended up being the most consequential challenge of the season for the Brewers.
0: That's the play of the game right now, perhaps. The 1-0. That missed outside. 2 balls, 2 strikes. 7-2 Milwaukee.
2: Think about the difference in this inning if that's strike 3 instead of ball 4.
0: Yeah.
2: Who knows?
0: Because Vaughn flew out next batter. That's 2 outs, nobody on at that point. Here's a foul down the left field line and out of play. 2-1 here on Bowers. Wilkin Ramos is getting loose. Just called up today by the Giants. One to Bowers, and a swing and a foul back and out of play, and it's 2 balls and 2 strikes. He had one to hit there. Sinker about belt high right over the middle of the plate. Jacob Love, see that one again.
2: I think we almost got to the amount of runs as cheese spread flavors that we listed.
0: I think we did. 2-2 pitch. Missed outside. 3 balls and 2 strikes. Rally cheese. Of course, in Wisconsin, it should be, right? I think we manifest that. We talk about cheese. We're in Wisconsin. Brewers score a bunch of runs. It all goes together. 3-2 to Bowers. Breaking ball. Swing and a miss. And he strikes out. Brewers send 10 to the plate. They score 7 runs. They lead it 7-2 as we head to the third on the Brewers Radio Network, presented by American Family Insurance.
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0: We go to the third inning. It's 7-2 Milwaukee. And stepping into the play-by-play, here's Josh Maurer.
2: Wow, how about that bottom of the second inning for the Brewers? Last time Shane Drouin threw a pitch, the Brewers were trailing 2-0. Now they're up 7-2. And he delivers strike one to KC Schmidt. The top of the order coming up here for San Fran. 7 runs on 5 hits and a couple of walks. Every base runner that got on base scored. Pitches outside. 1-1. Schmidt struck out to begin the ball game. Back-to-back hitters had a two-run extra base hit there for the Brewers. Churio, two-run double, and Terang, two-run triple. Schmidt swings through a fastball, and it's 1-2. That was a great inning.
8: Boy, wasn't.
2: Duh. Man. What a difference that makes for Mr. Drouin in only his second major league start. The 1-2. Schmidt hits it in the air to center. Backing up with a play is Jackson Churio right at the edge of the warning track. Has to wait a while, and he makes the catch two-handed. That was well struck by Casey Schmidt. But one away. And you can pitch a little differently, Tulane, when you get this five-run lead. I think it kind of changes the plan of attack. You can just go after these guys. You don't worry about a solo home run.
8: Kind of a freeing feeling, I would think, if you're on the mound. Your role changes just a little bit.
2: 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Raffy Devers just took a swing so violently at that slider that he almost corkscrewed himself into the ground. Man, does he take some monster hacks. 1-1 that counts. From the longtime Boston Red Sox, Rafael Devers. Now the pitch. Big swing and a miss again. Like that. I think I felt the breeze up here. He walked in the first. 1-2 here in the third. The pitch down and away. Did not chase that slider there from Drouin. Luis Arraez on deck. Giants and Brewers beginning this four-game series. A gorgeous night. Roof open. The 2-2. Devers took outside on a close fastball. 96-mile-an-hour miss, and it's full count. Just as it was the first time Mr. Devers was up there. One out. Drouin ready. 3-2 pitch. Swing and a miss. Slider down and away, and it fooled him. Got the chase, and he got the strikeout. Shane Drouin with four ortho ASAP strikeouts in the outing. Don't strike out, they say. 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Luis Arraez grounded into a double play to end the first inning. Takes up and away, ball one. 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Two outs in the 1-0. Knee-high strike over the outside corner. No matter what uniform Luis Arraez is wearing, he's always at or near the top of the league leader in batting average. Takes down and away here. It's 2-1. Remember, he won three straight batting titles with three different teams. That streak ended last year with the Padres. He's right back in the mix again this season. Takes down and away on a slider, 3-1. Came in second in the National League, batting .321. Different uniform, not different results on that batting average. 3-1 coming. High, and he walked him. That was a cutter. Up above the letters. Second walk issued by Drouin, a two-out base runner in front of Willie Adames. The one thing that I noticed completely different in his bullpen appearances versus the one start that he made in Boston back in April was the amount of strikes that Drouin was comfortable throwing. Pitch to Willie. In at the knees, pumped in a sinker. It's nothing in one. Now granted, that was his major league debut against the Red Sox, a team that had traded him to the Brewers. It was cold at Fenway. I'm sure nerves were involved, but walks were a problem that day. They have not been in any game since. And Adames swings and fouls it back into the screen.
8: No, he's been honestly just in attack mode from the start since he's been in the bullpen. It feels like he is usually the aggressor in every single battle that he finds himself in. And you love that. I mean, that's the mentality I think you want from a guy in your bullpen. His confidence in his stuff.
2: 0-2 on Willie. Grounded out back last inning. And the pitch. Grounded back up the middle. Diving play by Hamilton. The shortstop. And he flips to second in time for a force. That'll end the inning. David Hamilton sliding on his knees up the middle. Took one away from Willy Adames. 6-4 on the fielder's choice. And the inning ends with a runner aboard. We go to the bottom of the third. It is 7-2 Milwaukee on the Brewers Radio Network. 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
2: With their starting pitcher, Landon Roop, after that 7-run second inning, the Brewers tagged him. It'll be Andrew Vaughn to lead off the bottom of the third. 7-2 Milwaukee, and the pitch comes in knee-high from Roop. Cutter, nothing and one. Vaughn flew out. He was the second batter of that eventual 10-batter rally. The pitch outside, 1-1. But after Vaughn flew out, the next six reached, and all six of them came in to score. So 0-for-1 is Andrew Roop. Winds in the 1-1. Down and away, it's 2-1. When you're coming off of a series at Coors Field, as the Giants are, and you got a four-game series here in Milwaukee, you don't want to have to take your starting pitcher out after two innings. 2-1. Swing and a miss at a good curveball. 2-2 to Vaughn. So they stay with Roop. And Tony Vitello, the manager, is going to just hope that he can settle in and give him some innings at this point. Mentioned it earlier, this is the first four-game series of the season for the Brewers. Starting tonight. Roop into the windup, the 2-2. Just missed. It was a little bit in tight on a curveball, but it was challenged.
20: Hatcher is challenging the ball call.
2: Eric Haas challenged it. He's going to lose. It's inside. And they put it up on the video board. Everybody gets the news.
20: Ball is confirmed. San Francisco has been challenged remaining.
2: First ABS challenge lost by San Francisco. They're all brought to you by Pella Windows and Doors of Wisconsin. So it's full count on Vaughn. Sal Frelick, Luis Ranjifo to follow. Roop, R-O-U-P-P. Winds and throws. Ground ball back deflected by Roop into no man's land on the right side of the infield. It'll be a base hit for Vaughn. Arise, the second baseman, goes to pick it up on the dirt, but he had so far to go after that deflection by the pitcher, he didn't even make a throw to first base. And it's been that kind of night thus far for Roop. I think if he just lets it go by him, Arise was going to have a play. But he reached out and deflected the baseball, and it turned into an infield single.
8: I think so. Daniel Vogelbach's having some fun with that right now in that dugout.
2: Sal Frelick takes outside on a curveball.
8: Infield single for Andrew Vaughn. Vogelbach is still, he's talking to Murph, I think.
2: Frelick started the party with an RBI double last inning.
1: Hard ground ball to first. Nice play by Eldridge. Tags the bag for one. Throws the second. Tag needed. And they do get the tag on Vaughn. Double play. 3-6. Adames got the tag on Andrew Vaughn. Frelick ripped one, but Bryce Eldridge was holding the base runner. And because of that, he was there to stop the hot shot. If he's not holding a runner, that ball's rolling into the right field corner. Tough break there for Sal. Ends up a GIDP. Eldridge is a big dude over there, too. So two out, nobody on for Renjifo, who had an RBI single last inning. He takes down an in ball one. 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Two out, 7-2 Brewers, and a foul out of play. Down the left field line, 1-1 on Renjifo. Carbliss is a proud partner of the Milwaukee Brewers. 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The 1-1. Renjifo tips it foul into Haas's mitts. The high fastball, and it is 1-2. Landon Roop, second year as a member of the Giants' starting pitching rotation. He had a rough month of May. The 1-2. Chopped foul up the first baseline by Renjifo to stay alive as he spoils that curveball that he's been leaning on. Roop made five starts last month, and San Francisco lost the game all five times. He was 0-4 with about a 4.5 earned run average in those. 1-2 pitches up and away on Renjifo, 2-2. Brewers saw Roop as a starter just once prior. Misses high, and it's a full count. 2 total prior to this season. Last year, in San Francisco in April, he faced them as a starter. 3-2 pitches inside, and he walks Renjifo. Tugged on the sinker there near the hip. And so Luis is aboard for a second time. It's the third base on balls issued by Roop. That brings up David Hamilton. Bunted for a hit. Back in that 7-run rally last inning. What else is new? A bunt single for David. First pitch here. Up and away, ball one. Chapman, the third baseman, is up as close to home plate as you'll ever see a third baseman in a spot like this. With two out and a runner at first, the third baseman is playing about, 8 steps in on the grass. 1-0 pitch. Backdoor breaking ball. Just caught the plate. It was a cutter, actually, for a strike. And it's 1-1. I'm not kidding. I don't know that I've ever seen a third baseman in a non-sacrifice situation ever play this close towards home plate. Roop turns, throws to first, and Renjifo is safe on a dive.
8: We saw the Tigers play up quite a ways against Hamilton in that series in Detroit. That's the only other team I think I've seen play that far up as Chapman's playing right now.
1: Now the pitch, up and away, and it's 2-1 on David. Sometimes just the threat of a bunt can get you something extra. If David could slap a ball past Chapman, maybe you get an extra base hit. Renjifo at first with two out in the third. It's 7-2 Milwaukee. The 2-1 pitch outside. Changeup fluttered away, and so it's 3-1 with Christian Yelich in the on-deck circle. Beautiful night. Cloudless blue skies overhead with a roof open. 3-1 coming. Hamilton swings through a sinking fastball. Had one to hit. Just didn't connect, and it's full count. We were right at 70 degrees at first pitch. It's going to cool off a bit as the night goes on. But, man, are we blessed this evening.
8: Oh, man. This is what it's about. This is why we struggle through February around here, right? Yeah. To get to this.
1: Runner goes 3-2. Hamilton pokes foul back into the screen. He spoiled that sinker. Yeah, it's not just February. February, March.
8: No, just
1: some
8: February.
1: Of April.
8: Just February. I was walking in last Wednesday before the finale against the Cardinals, and I was walking in next to Christian Yelich, and the whole conversation we had was about how great this place is in the summer.
1: Runner goes again. 3-2 is lifted into left. Play for Casey Schmidt. Back a few steps. Looks up into that blue sky in front of the track. Makes the catch. And Hamilton is the third out of the inning. There's a big double play included for Landon Roop. We've completed three, and Milwaukee has a 7-2 lead on the Brewers Radio Network, presented by American Family Insurance.
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1: We go to the fourth inning. Shane Drouin stays out there with the bullpen starting to get loose. It's 7-2 Milwaukee. Drouin back into the rotation for the first time since his major league debut almost 2 months ago. And he'll face Jung-Hoo Lee and deliver strike one with a fastball. Only mistake thus far was the two-run home run that Matt Chapman hit back in the second. Lee singled in front of that and takes a strike at the knees. It's 0-2. It's Chad Patrick, the man that's beginning to loose. And Jung-Hoo Lee thought that was too low, and it may have been. It's very, very close to the knees. We're going to have to wait to see what happens when they put it up on the video board. Yeah, it was low.
20: Call is over, Tomer. San Francisco has two challenges for
1: you. That's the voice of Ramon De Jesus, our home plate umpire. Soft-spoken. So 1-1 instead of 0-2 on Jung-Hoo. The pitch tipped foul to the backstop. Lefty on lefty. Against the man out of South Korea, Jung-Hoo Lee. Just off the injured list. Came back before that Rockies series and had a great series at Coors Field, did Lee. He was only out for about 10 days. The 1-2. Ground ball hits second base. Durang a step to his left. It's not hard hit. He gobbles it up. Throws out Lee. That came on the 61st pitch for Shane Drouin. And Pat Murphy was thinking maybe you could get about four innings out of this guy. He's not fully stretched out to starter's length. And that's why Patrick is getting loose behind him. 7-2 Brewers. Matt Chapman has delivered the Giants their two runs. He chops a foul. The cutter coming in on the hands. Two-run home run that just evaded the leaping glove of Jackson Churio in right center. It was only the second home run all season for Chapman in 59 games played. It's not been a great offensive year for Matt. One out in the 0-1. Fly ball, this one will stay in the park into left center field. Churio moving to his right, gets there, makes a backhanded catch.
2: two away. Safe driving tip from Schneider and their professional truck drivers. They remind you work zones require extra caution, so slow down, stay alert, and keep everyone safe. Bryce Eldridge, big first baseman up there. He struck out back in the second inning. 7-2 Brewers, and he lines one into the gap in right center field. That's going to split Churio and Frelick and bounce to the fence. Ball caroms over to Churio, and Eldridge jogs into second base. He'll get there standing up with a two-out double. You can see why he is considered the Giants' top prospect. Man, does he look the part of a slugger. It's the first game he's ever played against the Brewers.
8: If you don't count spring training, which they don't.
2: They do not. Yeah, we saw him playing some of the Cactus League, Scottsdale Stadium. So Eric Haas, who doubled his first time up, a two-out RBI chance. We're in the fourth at 7-2 Brewers. Eldridge at second base, Drones pitch, fouled back. And off to our right, up out of play, Haas, part of the Brewers each of the past two seasons. Giants have four hits, only one single, a couple of doubles and a homer. And the 0-1, fouled back into the screen, challenged him with a sinker, and it's nothing and two. Drouin likely coming towards the end of his outing. He wants to finish it right here. Giants have the second worst record in the National League. That's kind of hard to believe, considering when we were playing them in spring training, the expectations that they carried into this season. They'd spend some money. Eldridge at second. Drouin set right above the belt. And now the 0-2 pitch. Fell back. Slider hit directly behind home plate by Eric Haas.
8: Yeah, and the only team with a worse record than them just won a series from them this weekend.
2: How about this week? The Brewers are playing the teams with the two worst records currently in the NL, with the Rockies coming up on the road, but you never know. That doesn't mean anything. 0-2 pitch, swing and a miss. He got him. Curveball bounced in, fooled Haas. And Shane Drouin puts him away to strand a two-out double. Five ortho ASAP strikeouts in four solid innings. And the return to the rotation for the left-handed rookie, Shane Drouin. We are headed to the bottom of the fourth. It is 7-2 Milwaukee on the Brewers Radio Network, presented by American Family Insurance.
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2: Top of the order against Landon Roop for the Brewers here in the home fourth inning. They lead the Giants 7-2, and Christian Yelich strides into the left-handed box. Takes outside, ball one.
1: Yelich, Churio, Terang. Third time up against the right-hander Roop. If you're just joining us, all seven runs in the second inning. 1-0, just missed. It's a cutter, it's 2-0. Yelich walked in that rally. He is 0-for-1 with that base on balls. Batting leadoff again tonight on the card. Roop ready in the 2-0. That's a strike right through there with a sinker. Retired veterans, you can turn to Network Health for affordable and reliable health plans tailored to meet your needs. 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For the windup, the 2-1. Yelich took it in the dirt with a curveball. 3-1 on a related topic to our Network Health veterans coverage. Brad Von Rudin was our hero of the game, honored by the Brewers on the dugout a couple of innings ago. U.S. Navy veteran. 3-1. Line smashed to center, but Jonah Cox coming on. Can't get it. Has to play it on a hop. That's a base hit for Yelich. Hit at 107 miles an hour off the bat. And it just hit the grass before Jonah Cox could get to it. Brewers have their eighth base hits. They have had quite the game plan against Landon Roop, continuing his recent struggles. Eight hits. They've also walked three times. Here's Churio. He's fooled by a cutter and swings through the pitch. When you think about that, he has gotten nine outs. The Brewers have put 11 men on base. Churio had the big two-run double in the second. He's 1-for-2. Yelich takes his lead. The 0-1. Laid off that curveball. Down and away. 1-1. Drive around the league tonight. 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First the pitch to Churio. Watched a curveball go low. It's 2-1. I mentioned this right before first pitch. It's been a tough day for the Cincinnati Reds. They're trailing the Royals. Top of the sixth, it's 6-1 Kansas City in Cincinnati. Royals have lost six in a row coming into that set. Now the 2-1. Churio tips foul. Sinker dribbles to the backstop, and it's 2-2. Ellie De La Cruz had to be placed onto the injured list. Injured his hamstring yesterday in a game they won against Atlanta. He's out 2 to 4 weeks is the report. And you know how important Ellie is to that Cincinnati squad. Now the 2-2. Low, and it's full count. Laid off the changeup to Jackson.
8: So that make him very questionable for when the Brewers head into Cincinnati in a couple of weeks.
1: That's about 3 weeks from today that we get to Cincinnati for the first meeting of the year. There goes the runner on a 3-2. Through a curveball, it's outside, and he walked him. And it's 2-1 with nobody out for the Brewers, already leading 7-2.
8: Look,
1: Churio, patience.
8: I'm not a sports trainer, so, you know, take anything that I say with a grain of salt. But Ellie is such a fast twitch guy. The speed is such a big part of his game. And that puts so much stress on that hamstring, I would think you will err on the side of caution with him if you're the Reds. And go conservative on his comeback.
1: Ortho ASAP walk, 2-1, none out for Terang, who takes ball one from Roop. He's been fighting it. He's now walked four. Terang has not been retired. Came in 0 for his last 21. Well, all he's done is double and then hit a two-run triple off the left center field fence. The 1-0. Low. 2-0. Yeah, and with Ellie, as I said, being as instrumental to the Reds' long-term success this season as anybody on that roster, you may very well see them play it cautiously.
8: Remember Jackson last year? It was a month.
1: 2-0, a hitter's count. Pitch. High and away. And Roop is one out of the strike zone away from loading him up with nobody out. 3-0 on Bryce Terang. Does not take much for Bryce to bust out of a funk. Yesterday, even though he didn't get a hit in Houston, he squared some up that got caught.
2: Two on and the 3-0. He took it upstairs, ball four, and that loads the bases. Single, walk, walk. Yelich to third, Churio to second, and you're going to have William Contreras bat licking his chops. First, it's going to be Justin Message, pitching coach for the Giants, coming out. Potawatomi Sportsbook trip to the mounds to visit with Roop. Justin Message, former Brewers coach. Giants hired him to the Major League staff this year. He had been with Nashville. And very instrumental in the pitching development of a lot of the Brewers hurlers over the last few seasons coming up through the organization. So another Ortho ASAP walk, trip to the mound. Again, brought to you by Potawatomi Sportsbook, with wall-to-wall screens, elite dining, and over 95 kiosks. It's fans' dream. Potawatomi Sportsbook, become a legend.
8: Justin's nephew, Bryce, of course, a Brewers prospect, pitcher in the minor leagues.
2: Here's Contreras. Base is loaded. First pitch. In at the knees for a strike. William challenges it. He thought it was low. And it was low. Ramon missed this. It was the batter that challenged. Ramon misspoke. They're putting it up on the board now, and the verdict is in. Brewers have won a couple of batter-initiated challenges tonight. Remember the one by Bowers that turned a strikeout into a walk back in the second. So 1-0 in the pitch. Hit on the ground to short, could be a double play. It'll play to run. Adames to second one. Arise turns and throws to first for two. And it is 8-2 Brewers. Double play ground out, just what the doctor ordered for San Francisco, with Contreras up there. No RBI. In from third is Yelich. The Brewers have scored 8 unanswered runs. Over to third goes Churio, now with 2 out. And Jake Bowers to the plate with an RBI chance. First pitch, outside corner, called a strike. Curveball just clipped the edge.
8: You know how ESPN, you know, they have like the in-game analytics now, you know, that increased the chances of a win by 23% or whatever.
2: Yeah. 0-1 pitch is in tight.
8: That doubles the chances of a win by 23% or whatever.
2: Yeah. 0-1 pitch is in tight.
8: That double pen or whatever.
2: Yeah. 0-1 pitch is in tight.
8: That doubles the chances of a win by 23% or whatever.
2: Yeah. 0-1 pitch is in tight.
8: That double play ball decreased the chance or whatever.
2: Yeah. 0-1 pitch is in tight.
8: That double play ball decreased.

0: 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They hooked me up.
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3: Chad Patrick takes over bullpen Chad Patrick. More like piggyback Chad Patrick, it feels like tonight. As the Brewers have an 8-2 lead. This can be a pinch hitter for the Giants. They're going to take out the rookie Jonah Cox. Drew Gilbert will pinch hit. Seeing that, before there's a pitch thrown by Chad, the pitching coach comes out. That is a rarity. But anyway, Lane Grindle's going to take over.
4: Yeah, well, with the pinch hitter, talk over the plan against Drew Gilbert, who's coming to the plate here for the Giants. Thank you, Josh, by the way. So Chris Hook out there to chat with Chad for just a moment. A little delay to his outing here. Drew Gilbert hitting for Jonah Cox. Gilbert was a part of that return in the Tyler Rogers trade with the Mets last year. Yeah, another young outfielder for San Francisco. Get the lefty up there against the right-handed pitching Chad Patrick. Patrick's first pitch, swing and a miss. And it's 0-1. Fastball at 96. He got it past him. Drolin goes four innings, four hits, two runs, both earned. Two walks, five strikeouts for Shane Drolin. Pitched well. Just the one mistake to Matt Chapman. That was really it. Continues to establish himself as an important part of this Brewers pitching staff. Outgetter. Patrick's 0-1 to Gilbert. Swing and a miss. Fastball at 96. Right past him again. That one on the outer half. And it's no balls and two strikes on Gilbert, who's hitting 237 on the year with three home runs, and he's driven in 12. Patrick. Boy, has he been good out of the bullpen this year for the Brewers. Made that start last week, and now we'll have pitch clock violation. So it'll be one ball and two strikes now, the count, as that one will go against Chad. He tried to disengage, and that doesn't reset the clock when nobody's on base. 1-2 pitch. Missed inside. It's two balls and two strikes. Remember, he made that start against the Cardinals and said, I just basically told myself I was coming out of the bullpen and treated it like I was coming out of the bullpen. So he was in more of attack mode than maybe he had been in his previous starts when he was in the rotation. This missed low with a four-seamer at 96, and the count is full now at three balls and two strikes. Missed maybe a touch inside. It was at the very bottom of the zone, but in off the plate just a little. So 3-2 on Drew Gilbert. Patrick brings home the pitch, and that one's fouled back into the net, and we'll do it again at 3-2. And so Patrick went out there and just kind of aired it out, just aggressively went after the Cardinals, went four innings, gave up five hits, and just the one run. 3-2 pitch. This is hit in the air to center. It's going to carry out to Churio, who comes in just two steps and makes the catch. Gilbert is retired. That's the first out of this fifth inning. Time for a vibe check. A cooler full of Vizzy Hard Seltzer. That's a big vibe. Vizzy Hard Seltzer, the seltzer that passes the vibe check. One away for the top of the order now in Casey Schmidt. Schmidt 0-2 tonight, a strikeout, and he's flied out to center. Chad kicks the leg and brings home the first pitch, and that one's popped up back behind home plate and out of play. It's 0-1. Brewers with an 8-2 lead. They have been on it offensively. They've had base runners in every inning thus far. A one pitch, and that one just missed with a cutter down and away. It's one ball and one strike. There is action in that Giants bullpen. It's Wilkin Ramos getting loose. So I think we have seen the last of Landon Roop. One pitch. This one is hit in the air to left and playable. Bowers coming in. Going out is Hamilton, the shortstop. It'll be Hamilton settling underneath and making the catch.

0: Grindle with you here tonight from American Family Field. An 8-2 Brewers lead. First pitch to Devers. Misses low, and it's 1-0. Brewers with a 7 spot in the bottom of the second inning. They added a run in the bottom of the fourth. Giants' only runs came on a 2-run home run from Matt Chapman back in the top of the second inning. The 1-0 pitch is in there for a strike, and it's 1-1. Giants led 2-0, but it did not last very long. Brewers had it evened up. Just a couple of batters in to the bottom of the second inning. Had a stretch in that second inning where 6 straight batters reached. Devers looking out at Patrick here. The 1-1. Swing and a miss. Cutter at 89 on the outer half. Devers went after it and came up empty. It's 1-2.
1: I've been trying to think all night when he's been up there if anybody in baseball takes bigger swings than Devers, and I can't come up with anybody.
0: No, I think that it's been that way for a long time with Rafael Devers. 1-2 pitch, missed in. 2-2. I suppose if we went through it, we could come up with a couple of guys, but you're right, Josh. He takes massive swings. He gets his money's worth. I mean, there's no question about that. He had a swing last year in one of the games. 2-2. Just missed. That was a cutter. He tried to clip the back door with it, and it missed just maybe a touch off the plate away, and the count is full. 3-2. Yeah, he had a swing in one of the series last year. Well, it would have been here because he wasn't with the Giants when the Brewers were in San Francisco early in the year last year. Pitch is a called 3rd. Devers was tossing the bat, heading to first. And Ramon De Jesus said, "Not so fast, my friend." That pitch was inside, but Devers didn't challenge it. Giants only have one remaining, so it's a called 3rd. And the inning is over. Ortho ASAP strikeout. Yeah, he had a big swing in that series here in Milwaukee, but he didn't swing that time, and it cost him. Strikeout looking. 8-2 Brewers as we go to the bottom of the fifth on the Brewers Radio Network, presented by American Family Insurance.
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0: Wilkin Ramos takes over on the mound for the Giants, 25 years of age out of the Dominican. 6'6", 192 pounds. This is big league debut. First pitch to Andrew Vaughn is in there for a strike, and it's 0-1. Sinker at 95. Was in AAA Sacramento. So he was pitching in a big league ballpark, but just AAA games. A 1 pitch is a liner right to the first baseman Eldridge, who squeezes it for the first out. And there's one away here in the bottom of the fifth for the Brewers as Sal Frelick comes to the plate for a 3rd time. Yeah, made 17 appearances, was 3-1 with a 2.00 ERA. In Sacramento. Last year was with the Pirates organization. Had been

0: with the Mets for a handful of years prior to that. Pitch is up and away, and it's one ball and no strikes. Also spent time in the A's org, and also with the Pirates a second time. So he's bounced around a little bit in the minors over the course of his career as D.L. Hall is getting loose in the Brewers' bullpen. The 1-0 pitch is a strike on the outside edge, and it's 1-1 on Frelick. Frelick 1-for-2. RBI doubled in the second inning, bounced into that double play in the third. 1-1 pitch, and a check swing by Frelick. He committed to the swing, says Ramon De Jesus. That was a slurve down below the zone, right on top of the plate. Sal tried to hold back, wasn't able to do so. It's 1-2 on Frelick. One out, nobody on here, bottom of the fifth inning. The pitch, that's up and away, and it's 2-2 on Sal. Mid-90s with that fastball for Ramos. He was up in the second inning, sat back down. 2-2's way outside, and it's 3 balls and 2 strikes. Giants able to get 4 innings out of Roop, which in a 4-game series, to get the starting pitcher out early in game one is a pretty big deal. Especially when it wasn't pre-planned. Here is a liner down the right field line. That's going to get down and roll to the warning track before it's cut off by the right fielder Lee. Frelick on the move. And he's into second, sliding with a one-out double. Second double of the night for Sal. His 7th double of the season. $75 to the Mac Fund, courtesy of West Bend, the silver lining. How about the doubles party the Brewers have put together tonight? That's the 4th double of the night. 5th extra base hit for the Brewers. Without the benefit of a home run in this game so far. And now here's Luis Renjifo. Ramos brings home the pitch and Renjifo takes low. It's 1-0. Springtime in Wisconsin means the thrill of the grill is back. Brats, Polish, Italians, Cajuns, all beef franks, even bacon. It's all better on the grill, I'll tell you that. 1-0. That's a strike on the inside edge, and it's 1-1. Grill it outside. Tastes best when it has Usinger's on the label, too. That's an important detail. Stock up at your local grocer. Usinger's season is here. 1-1 on Renjifo. The pitch is a chopper over the head of Ramos. Charging is Adames. Fields and throws to first in time. And takes care of Renjifo. Frelick goes to third on the play. And he's there with 2 outs now for David Hamilton. Hamilton had the bunt single back in the second inning. Fly to left in the third. He is 1-for-2. And again, Matt Chapman will come clear up onto the grass even with 2 outs here. What a threat Hamilton is with his speed. The pitch. And he checks, but it's a strike anyway on a sinking fastball at 96. Caught the outside edge. And it's 0-1. If Hamilton can reach, Yelich awaits in the on-deck circle. Brewers with an 8-2 lead, bottom of the fifth inning. Here in Milwaukee, the pitch, and a fly ball to left. This is hit pretty well. Schmidt's going back on it. He's got room to make the play, about a step shy of the warning track. He's there to make the catch, and the inning is over. No runs on a hit. No errors, a man left. We go to the sixth. It's 8-2 Milwaukee on the Brewers Radio Network. 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
0: D.L. Hall takes over on the mound for the Brewers here. As we go to the top of the sixth inning at American Family Field, an 8-2 Brewers lead. D.L. with his 23rd appearance of the year. 2.36 ERA, 26 and two-thirds innings. 29 strikeouts. The 21 walks would be the one thing he'd like to get dialed in a little bit for DL. Gets Luis Arraez to lead off this sixth, and the first pitch is in there for a strike. It's 0-1. Josh, I think probably for the Brewers, getting the lead that they have at 8-2 at this juncture in the game, the 0-1 pitch is a liner past Renjifo. On a dive, and it rolls into the corner, cut off by Bowers quickly, and so it holds Arraez to just the single to start up this sixth inning. Renjifo almost able to get to that ball. Was not hit all that hard, but Renjifo not quite able to get there. And a good job by Bowers to hustle over there and cut that off before it got into the corner, so Arraez only with the single, and now here's Willy Adames. I think because the Brewers have this lead, swing and a miss, and it's 0-1, might have ended up being a little bit of an audible in that dugout on how long they wanted to go with Chad Patrick. They may have initially thought about going two, maybe three innings with Chad Patrick tonight, or even more. A one missed outside, one ball and one strike. But because they have the six-run advantage, get him some work, and maybe get some other guys some work. And hopefully, if everything goes according to plan, you stay away from your leverage guys here tonight. And you're really loaded up bullpen-wise tomorrow. That's in there for a strike, and it's 1-2 on Adames.
6: Brewers have TBA listed for their starting pitcher in the last two games of this series, too. Wednesday and Thursday, so you never know. Yeah, you could need Chad.
0: One ball and two strikes the pitch. Swing and a miss. Struck him out with a curveball. Adames down on strikes, an ortho ASAP strikeout for D.L. Hall. So one away for Jung-Hoo Lee. Hey, baseball fans, don't forget, George Webb predicts the Crew will win 12 games in a row this season, and when they do, we're going to be celebrating. Learn more at georgewebb.com. Brewers have won one in a row coming into tonight, 11 more needed. Good start to try to get number two as the pitch missed inside with a sinker to Jung-Hoo Lee. One ball and no strikes. The pitch. That's a strike at the knees, and it's 1-1. Eight runs on nine hits tonight for the Brewers. 1-1 pitch is a fly ball into left. Coming in a few steps is Bowers. He's there to make the catch. And there's two away now for Matt Chapman. Yeah, Josh, it'll be interesting to see what the Brewers do in those final two games of this series. As you said, they're listed as TBA right now. Pat Murphy was asked about it today before the game and basically said, yeah, Coleman Crowe, Brandon Sproat, they're options there, but we haven't committed anything yet in terms of what we're going to do. Pitch to Chapman is in there with a curveball for a strike, and it's 0-1. And your point might be part of the reason why they aren't committing to anything. Just see how these games go and figure it out from there. The 0-1. That missed a little bit low with a sinker. And it's one ball and one strike. And I think that's part of the advantage the Brewers have with so many, I guess you would call them middle relievers. I would just say stretched out relievers, like Patrick, like Drouin, like Ashby, like Hall. One ball and one strike, the pitch. And this one's popped back foul and out of play behind home plate. It's 1-2. And that is that it gives you some flexibility to not have to stick to a script, because you have all these guys that can cover multiple innings for you. You can piece it together a lot of different ways. And they're all used to doing it now. It's not like you're asking them to do something they're uncomfortable with. 1-2 pitch is popped up foul above the Brewers' dugout and out of play. And it stays at 1-2. That, I think that's the other key point. These guys have proven that you can tell them 20 minutes before they got to go pitch, hey, we need you to go get us three innings, and they can go do it. That's easier said than done. 1-2. And the curveball missed low. It's two balls and two strikes here on Chapman.
6: You and I were looking at it before the game started today. It's crazy for a team that's maybe the hottest in all of baseball. The Brewers at the moment are committed to just two starting pitchers in their rotation.
0: Yeah.
6: Mizorowski and Harrison. That's the only two currently that they're committed to.
0: 2-2 pitch is down low. Three balls and two strikes. Now, Coleman Crowe's going to get another start. Sproat's going to get another start, more than likely.
6: And maybe Drouin does after tonight, too.
0: And Drouin might, too. Absolutely.
6: And maybe those are the other three until Brandon Woodruff can come back healthy.
0: Mm-hmm.
6: But doesn't have to be, as you said.
0: 3-2 pitch. There goes the runner, but the pitch is low with a slider, and it is a walk to Chapman. So now first and second with two outs here, and Bryce Eldridge is the batter for San Francisco. And I think listening to Pat Murphy talk about Logan Henderson, that's trending in a good direction. I mean, it's going to be a little bit still, but I don't think we're anticipating a lengthy stay for Logan Henderson, which will be a big deal. Pitch missed outside, 1-0. He's kind of a forgotten man with this rotation. I mean, think about how good he's been.
6: He was really, before he got hurt, kind of establishing himself as that third guy.
0: 1-0 pitch, and Eldridge checks. They appealed 30. Did not check, says Edwin Jimenez. It's one ball and one strike. No, think about our conversation. He went out on that Friday against the Dodgers, remember, and pitched so well. And the conversation was basically, are these guys just trying to one-up each other? You know, Miz, Harrison, and Henderson. 1-1 is right through there for a strike, and it's 1-2. There's three straight scoreless outings from those three guys in three consecutive starts. And he was pushing himself right into that conversation with those guys. He's been nothing but effective when he's been healthy and available for the Brewers. 1-2 pitch. Swing and a miss. Struck out Eldridge with a slider, and Hall, a little bit of traffic, but puts up a zero in the top of the sixth inning. The Giants strand a pair. We go to the bottom of six. 8-2 Milwaukee on the Brewers Radio Network, presented by American Family Insurance.
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0: On the sixth inning, Christian Yelich to lead off this inning against Wilkin Ramos, who's still out there on the mound for San Francisco. Yelich is 1-for-2 tonight. He's been on base twice. He walked and scored in the second inning. Scored after he got the base hit in the fourth inning. He takes a first pitch strike on a sinker at 95. And it's 0-1. Ramos worked the fifth inning. Gave up a hit, but that was all. 0-1. That missed outside. It's 1-1. Sixth inning is the Woodman's Food Market's home run inning. Our contestant is Kathy Coots from Fort Atkinson. 1-1 on Yelich. The pitch is a little low with a sinker. It's 2-1. 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Swing and a miss. Fastball at 96 from Ramos. And the count is full. It's 3-2 on Yelich. Top of the order. Yelich, Churio, Terang to hit here in the bottom of the sixth. Ramos 3-2 pitch, swing and a miss. Elevated a fastball at 96. Yelich went after it and came up empty. And there is one away here in the Brewers' half of the sixth inning. Here's Jackson Churio. He's been on base twice.
6: Giants forgot to throw the baseball out of play for Ramos, so he did it himself.
0: How about that? He knows it's his debut.
6: Good awareness.
0: First strikeout for Wilkin Ramos. Here's Churio in there for a strike, and it's 0-1.
6: That's actually pretty impressive that he had the mental awareness to be like, oh, I want to save that ball.
0: Yeah, I think that would be hard to have the ability to think through that in that moment. Pitch missed inside, but yeah, Churio offered at it, tried to check, but he went around. No balls and two strikes on Churio. I would think that the blood is pumping, the breathing's hard to control, and you're just trying to get through it at that point, right? 0-2 pitch. And a liner back picked on a hop by the second baseman. Arise jumps and throws from the bag and takes care of Churio. It's a nice play by Luis Arise, who is not necessarily known for his defensive prowess, but backhanded pick on a sinking liner. Got it on a short hop and then had to hurry the throw because of Churio's speed. Two outs and nobody on here for Terang. He takes low and it's 1-0. Been a good night for Bryce at the plate. You always know when he's in a little bit of an extended funk that there's a big stretch around the corner for Bryce. Takes outside. 2-0. Double. 2-run triple tonight. A walk. He has not been retired. Ramos 2-0 pitch. That's down in the dirt all the way back to the backstop. It's 3-0. Yanked on a fastball at 95. Brewers lead it 8-2. 7-run second inning. That's the big moment in this game. 3-0 pitch to Terang. Missed inside and he walked him. So a 2-out walk, and that'll get Contreras to the plate for a fourth time tonight. Another walk drawn by the Brewers. Roop walked five. Now Ramos has walked one. So six walks drawn here tonight by the Brewers. And Contreras, who's 0 for 2 tonight, he does have an RBI. Hit the sack fly back in that seven-run second. First pitch to him. Breaking ball, swing and a miss at the slurve. And it's 0-1. Quiet in the Brewers' bullpen, so D.L. Hall's going to go back out there for the seventh inning. Ramos looking in. And the 0-1. And this one is a soft liner into left center field. It is dying quickly, and it's going to get down. Terang turns second on his way to third. It'll be a bloop single for Contreras, and the Brewers have him on the corners with two away. That was a sinker in, and he got jammed a little bit, but Contreras so strong he was able to muscle it out there into left center. And that'll get Bowers to the plate. Bowers 0 for 2 tonight, a walk and a run scored, a couple of strikeouts. His walk, though, we've talked about it, that was one of the most important at-bats of this game because he won a challenge on a 3-2 pitch that was initially called strike three and turned it into ball four. Slurve misses low. It's one ball and no strikes. So the Brewers had their leadoff man aboard instead of one out, nobody on, and it changed the entire complexion of that inning, and the Brewers went on to score seven runs. Ramos. 1-0 pitch to Bowers. He is over but low with a sinker. And it goes to 2-0. And here's a good count for Jake to try to do some damage. And I would be shocked if he doesn't try to do some damage right here. Ramos brings home the pitch. And he lays off a sinker away. And that was off the plate. Jake didn't go out there. It's three balls to no strikes. Give him a green light on 3-0?
6: Yeah, I think so.
0: The way he's been going, the pitch. He was taking all the way. He took a strike on the outside edge. It's 3-1.
6: Sometimes they just say you can swing. They're not forcing you to.
0: That's probably not a 3-0 swing. It's on the outside edge.
6: Pitcher's pitch.
0: Pitcher's pitch from Ramos. 3-1. That's way outside. He walked him, and now the bases are loaded. So from two outs, nobody on, to the bases loaded, it's quiet in the Giants' bullpen. Justin Message is going to go out there and send a message here to Ramos and let him catch his breath before Andrew Vaughn comes to the plate here. Vaughn is going to come to the plate with the bases loaded. Brewers already in control of this game, up 8-2, but it's a great opportunity to try to really give yourself some separation here in the later innings. Just a gorgeous night here tonight in Milwaukee. We've talked about it multiple times. Pottawatomie Sportsbook trip to the mound by Message. Wall-to-wall screens, elite dining, and over 95 kiosks. It's a fan's dream. Pottawatomie Sportsbook, become a legend. And you can't beat this night tonight. This is fire pit season in Wisconsin. The best kind of season. So here's Andrew Vaughn. Bases are loaded. First pitch to him. Way outside. It's 1-0. Hopefully, if you are sitting out at the fire pit tonight on a Monday night, that would be kind of aggressive, but I encourage it. Hopefully, you've got the radio with you and you're listening to Brewers baseball. The pitch swung on and chopped foul behind home plate. It's 1-1 on Andrew Vaughn. Vaughn 1-for-3 in this game. He's been going very good of late. Homered in that first series back against the Cardinals. Still looking for home run number 2 on the season for Andrew Vaughn. Ramos, the 1-1 pitch. And a ground ball right side. That's going to get into right field for a base hit. One run is in. Around third is Contreras. He's going to score. Now the ball's misplayed out in right field. But Bowers didn't see Matt Erickson waving him, so he'll stop at third, and Vaughn ends up at second. It is 10-2 Milwaukee. Lee 0 overran it out there in right. If Bowers picks up Erickson at third, probably another run comes in for the Brewers, but he was late to pick up Matt Erickson's windmill. And so he puts the brakes on at third, and now second and third and two outs, and Sal Frelick at the plate. It'll be a base hit and two RBIs for Vaughn. As Frelick takes high, and it's actually takes a strike at the top of the zone, it's 0-1. Vaughn goes to second on the air. The 0-1 to Frelick. Breaking ball, line down the right field line, just foul. Oh, Sal almost had extra bases. It would have gotten him a couple of ribbies, too. Brewers 4-for-9 with runners in scoring position tonight. It's amazing how that comes and goes in waves over the course of the season. Ramos, the 0-2 pitch to Frelick, and that one swung on and fouled back. And for a moment there, I thought maybe Sal got a piece of the glove of Eric Haas as he looked back, but no catcher's interference. No balls and two strikes. Renjifo in the on-deck circle for the Brewers. 10-2 Milwaukee here in the bottom of the sixth. The pitch. And Sal, a liner into left, coming in and making the catch is Schmidt. And the inning is over. Brewers put together a two-out rally, though. And they play two more runs. It is 10-2 Milwaukee as we head to the seventh on the Brewers Radio Network, presented by American Family Insurance.
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0: Well, the Brewers with a 10-2 lead as we head to the seventh inning. A bunch of changes defensively for the crew. To tell you about those and to take you through the seventh, here's Josh Maurer.
6: Actually, the Brewers laner is still trying to figure out those defensive changes. Blake Perkins was running to left field, and then he looked back at the dugout. He said, wait, didn't you want me to go play center? And the answer was yes. So Jackson Churio was warming up in center field between innings, and they said, no, wrong spot. So Jackson goes to left. Perkins in center. Joey Ortiz enters the game at shortstop. And D.L. Hall continues in the game and throws ball one away. Eric Haas leading off. Jake Bowers moved from left field to first base. David Hamilton moved from shortstop to second base. Pitches down and in, and it's 2-0. And Bryce Durang's out of the game. Did it take out Bryce after a great night? He was on base all four times that he came up there. Andrew Vaughn is out as well. So the men out are Vaughn and Terang. The pitch is in tight on Eric Haas from D.L. Hall. So it's 3-0. Meanwhile, it's a 10-2 Brewers lead here in the seventh inning. That was like a spring training game.
0: Yeah, a little bit. That's about as close as it gets.
6: 3-0 coming. Haas took very high and he walks. It's not what D.L. Hall is looking for here with an 8-run lead. He walks the Giants catcher in front of Drew Gilbert. bringing a quizzical look to the manager's face. They just showed him on our television monitor. Hey, here's the thing about DL this season, and that's the second walk that he's issued since coming in. He almost never gives up hits. He has been one of the hardest relievers to hit in baseball. Given up now 13 hits in almost 28 innings. Drew Gilbert second at bat. Lefty-lefty looks at strike one. So there's the first strike of the inning. Problem has been then he does issue some free passes.
1: Yeah, when he's gotten into trouble, it's been because of the walks allowed.
6: Gilbert flew to center against Patrick. Swings, grounds one to short. Backhanded by Ortiz. He'll take the out at first. Gets it there in time to retire Drew Gilbert. One out here in the visiting seventh. Had a shot maybe to try to get the lead runner, Haas, going to second. David Hamilton now playing second base. And he was on his way to cover, but Joey said, "Now I'll just throw to first."
1: Haas having a little bit of fun with his former teammate Joey Ortiz after that at second base.
6: Now the first pitch on Casey Schmidt. Lobbed foul, out of play down the right field line. Haas was probably saying, "I'm so fast, you couldn't get me out going from first to second." Speed demon catcher. The one pitch, Schmidt. Bloops one into shallow center field. Perkins broke back. So the second baseman, Hamilton, has to go out all the way, maybe 30 feet into center, and he made an incredible catch. Wow, David Hamilton for the second out of the inning. Sprinting back and reaching over his shoulder in shallow center field. Two out, and Haas remains at second base.
1: Boy, he is hitting his stride defensively the last handful of games, isn't he, Josh? He's made some great plays at short, going back to that homestand. He's finished up against the Cardinals. He's starting to really play some defense.
6: And a swing and a miss by Rafael Devers against D.L. Hall. 0-1, two out. 10-2 Brewers in the seventh. Devers has walked and twice struck out. The 0-1 by Hall. In at the knees for a strike. 0-2. Yeah, Hamilton, between the plays he's made at short and second base, really just the last handful of days, putting together a nice highlight reel. Haas at second in the 0-2. Devers took outside. D.L. Hall trying to finish a second scoreless inning. And work around that leadoff walk. Sky is just about completely dark overhead. The 1-2 pitch, Devers takes outside on a breaking ball. The crew has been around since 1970. Habish, Habish, and Rotier even longer. If you're injured in an accident, call the firm Wisconsinites have trusted for over 95 years. Habish, Habish, and Rotier. 2-2 on the ever-dangerous Rafi Devers. Hall set, and he throws. And it's fouled, coming back off to our left. And into the Loge level. We'll do it again. 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First the 2-2 inside, spinning the shoulder to get back out of the way is Devers. It's a full count. Reds, it looks like, are going to lose. They're down to their last three outs against the struggling Royals. 9-1 Kansas City in a game that Kansas City's ace, Chase Burns, was supposed to start but got scratched right before the game due to illness. 3-2. High, and he walked it. So Devers comes back to take ball four, second walk of the inning. And third of the outing for Hall. That'll bring Chris Hook out of the dugout for Potawatomi Sportsbook trip to the mound before Luis Arraez is going to come up and bat. It is a 10-2 Brewers lead. Wall-to-wall screens, elite dining, and over 95 kiosks. Potawatomi Sportsbook is a fan's dream. So 9-1 Kansas City leading in Cincinnati. That would end a six-game losing skid for the Royals. That's in the bottom of the ninth. And Cincinnati would have lost 4 out of 5. St. Louis Cardinals tonight trailing Texas and Jacob DeGrom 2-1 at Busch. That game's now in the bottom of the seventh inning. Rangers coming off of an impressive sweep this past weekend. Swept Kansas City, dominated them. DeGrom, five innings of scoreless baseball. It's in the hands of the bullpen. 2-1 Texas. Chris Hook back to the dugout here. It's 10-2 Brewers, and Hall delivers strike one. A slider to Arise. He's been on base twice tonight, a walk and a single. In fact, he singled against Hall last inning. Takes strike two. Challenged, though, by Arise.
2: Potter's challenging the strike call.
6: It's going to be a strike, and that's going to put San Francisco to no challenges left. It's right on the outside corner. Right on the edge. 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So 0-2 this time on a rise. Hall throws. High fastball. He checked up. Late appeal. Third base umpire agrees with me. 1-2. With Haas at second, endeavors at first. DL is ready. And the 1-2. Popped foul coming back over the screen off to our left. One of the great stories in baseball at the moment is the Chicago White Sox, who have won five in a row. They're about as hot as the Brewers have been the last few weeks. They've won 15 of 21 and are only a game out of first place in the AL Central. But tonight they're losing in Minneapolis, 9-4 in the seventh, and they had their ace pitching, Davis Martin. 1-2. Grounded back past the mound. It deflects slowly to Ortiz, right by the bag. He picks and steps on the base, force out to end the inning. That hit the mound, and it slowed down completely. Otherwise, I think that was going to go straight into center. And Joey Ortiz got there for the six unassisted fielder's choice. So DL works around a couple of walks. He's thrown two scoreless, and it's time to stretch. Milwaukee 10, San Francisco 2 on the Brewers Radio Network, presented by American Family Insurance.
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6: Giants will go to their third pitcher of the night. It's a North Shore adult diaper pitching change. And the left-hander Matt Gage takes over for Wilkin Ramos as we go to the bottom of the seventh. 10-2. Brewers in front. More defensive changes, too. Jung-Hoo Lee moved from right to center. Drew Gilbert moved from center to left. And we've got Victor Barracoto in the game in right field. Now it's a foul by Renjifo, who's leading off against Gage out of play. When I said earlier this is like a spring training Cactus League game, it's been that way this inning. Literally, like, everybody's changing. The left fielder, Casey Schmidt, moved in to play shortstop, so Willie Adames is out of the game. Now the 1-1. High, and it's 2-1 from Matt Gage to Renjifo. Buddy Kennedy has taken over at third base, so Matt Chapman is out of the game. So they changed about six positions. 2-1 pitch is outside, and it's 3-1 on Renjifo. Uncle. Oh, so Gage, the new pitcher, into his 29th game of the year. He's been great for them. 3-1 pitch grounded foul by Renjifo, wide of third. 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Buddy Kennedy, who's now playing third base, was just selected from AAA today, so he's making his Giants debut. Been all over the majors the last couple years. 3-2 pitch, low. Sinker just below the knees to Renjifo, and he draws a leadoff walk. David Hamilton, Christian Yelich, Jackson Churio. 9-1 and 2 in the Brewers' order. The next due up against Matt Gage. A 4-1 record with a save and a 1.96 ERA. Given up just 5 earned runs in 23 innings this year prior to tonight. Now the pitch, swing and a miss by Hamilton. 0-1, David has gone 1-for-3. He bunts it for a hit in the middle of that 7-run second inning rally. It's the big salvo in this series opener. 0-1 pitch, line drive, base hit. Pulled into right center field by Hamilton. First to third goes Renjifo as the new right fielder Barrett Cotto throws it in. Second hit of the night for David Hamilton. The first two have reached against Matt Gage. They're on the corners with nobody out, already leading by 8 runs. Good inning for David Hamilton. Made a phenomenal catch in shallow center field going out from second base in the top of the inning. Telling you that this is a North Shore adult diaper pitching change. For even the heaviest of control problems, and the Giants have had many of those control problems tonight as Yelich takes ball one. You just need a change when that's happening, and North Shore can help you out. You can visit NorthShore.com. They have walked 8 after Renjifo took ball 4 to begin this inning. Yelich has a walk. He's 1-for-3 in total with 2 runs scored. The 1-0. Poked in a shallow right center field, and that'll fall in there for a base hit. Scoring from third, Renjifo. First to third goes David Hamilton. And Christian Yelich bloops in an RBI single to make it 11-2 Milwaukee in the 7th. And there is still nobody out in the inning. Nice bounce back game tonight for Yelly. After he had just one hit in that series in Houston over the weekend, he's been aboard 3 times. And now Jackson Churio bats against the left-hander Gage. Still runners on the corners and nobody out. And the pitch. Swing and a miss over the top of a slider. Churio is 1-for-3 with a walk. The one hit was a big 2-run double. Back in that 7-run second. Gave the Brewers the lead. They've scored 11 unanswered runs in this game now. The 0-1, grounded through the right side. Another base hit by Churio. In from third trots Hamilton. This time Yelich will put on the brakes at second base. And Jackson's got his second RBI hit of the night. Make it 12 unanswered runs for the Brewers. They lead it 12-2. 3 RBI game for Churio. The first 4 to face Matt Gage have reached. Again, this guy has had a terrific season. He's really been one of the best in that San Francisco bullpen this season. And now it's Joey Ortiz occupying the 3 spot. He just came in at the top of the inning for Bryce Terang, and he shoots a foul back into the screen. It's 0-1. Up in the top section of the left field terrace, you've had about 75 young men take their shirts off and wave them around again in the Tarps Off crew. And they're chanting, Joey, Joey, as he takes ball one low from Gage. And that having been noticed by the other, say, 12 to 20-year-old men that are still in the ballpark tonight, now they're all starting to make their way up there. You can see it's like a moth to a flame. There they go. 1-1 tips off of Haas foul. Change up, got a piece, and Joey is behind 1-2.
1: They have taken their shirts off. Are they waving them around their head like a helicopter?
6: Nope, just like they don't care.
1: also works.
6: Ortiz batting 188. The homer 11 driven in this season. And he swings and fouls Gage's fastball back into the screen as they continue to chant, Joey, while they wave those T-shirts. Bryce Terang in this spot was on base all four times he batted tonight. 12-2 Brewers in the 1-2. Bounced it up there. Haas smothered it. And it's 2-2. Again, the defensive changes this inning. Gilbert moved from center to left. Schmidt moved from left to short. Chapman out of the game. Kennedy in at third. Lee moved from right to center. Barracoto took over in right. And Gage became the pitcher. Two on and none out. Four straight have reached base. 2-2. Gage kicks and deals. Swing and a miss. Back foot slider strikes out Joey. There's the first out for Matt Gage. Well, we've still got three games to go in this homestand. It'll be night games tomorrow and Wednesday, and a matinee on Thursday. William Contreras bats, and he pops one up. Swings at the first pitch changeup, skies it into the blackened sky behind second base. Second baseman arrives on the retreat. About 10 steps onto the outfield, makes the catch. It's out number two. Runners remain at first and second base.
1: Josh, the three hits in this inning have increased the odds of a position player pitching by 13% before this game is over.
6: And now here's Jake Bowers batting for a fifth time. 0 for 2 with two walks. Lefty-lefty takes a strike at the knees. What's the data that you put into that index to come up with that?
1: It's gut feel. Very scientific.
6: Well, it's a 10-run lead now. The 0-1 pitch is outside to Bowers. So we got a couple more night games and a day game. This first four-game series of the season for the Brewers. Then they're on the road to Colorado this weekend in the NL West week for the Brewers. They'll also go play the Athletics in Las Vegas on that trip. Breaking ball. Low, 2-1 on Bowers. Then back home, it's a party at the ballpark for Pride Night, Friday, June 12th. Brewers and the Phillies begin that next homestand after this one. 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High on Bowers. Then on Saturday of that Phillies series, that's the 13th, William Contreras' trading card bobblehead giveaway, courtesy of Nicolay Water. 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Outside, he walks for a third time, and the bases are loaded. Well, that's the second walk of this inning by Matt Gage. It's the ninth walk by the Giants tonight. What's that I said about control problems? NorthShore.com. It's going to be busy. Bases loaded for Blake Perkins. His first at bat of the night, came into play center in the top of the inning. The pitch is called a strike. Fastball at the upper and outer portion of the strike zone.
1: A lot of runs tonight, Josh.
6: I mean, you've got a lot of runs. You also can visit NorthShore.com. North Shore Adult Diapers. 0-1 pitch. Perkins fouls it back and out of play. So it's 0-2. Bases loaded. Two out. Two in. It is 12-2 Brewers in the bottom of the seventh. Blake Perkins this season hitting 0.95. He is 6 of 63. 7 RBI, though. And hitting from the right against the left-hander Gage. 0-2 pitch. Line drive in the left, right at Case, or the new left fielder, Gilbert, and he reaches up and makes the catch. Hard hit by Blake, but it carried right out to Drew Gilbert, who moved from center to left to the top at the beginning of this inning. So the Brewers get two and leave three. We go to the eighth. 12-2 Milwaukee all over San Francisco tonight on the Brewers Radio Network, presented by American Family Insurance.
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6: We go to the eighth inning. Grant Anderson's going to become the fourth pitcher tonight. Shane Drow in the first four, one from Chad Patrick, two scoreless from D.L. Hall, and now it is Grant taking over with a 10-run lead. 12-2 Milwaukee, and to take us home here is Lane Grindle.
1: All right, thank you, Josh. Buddy Kennedy leads things off for the Giants. Anderson's first pitch to Kennedy is outside, and it's 1-0. Thank Josh for handling all those substitutions in the seventh inning for us. 1-0 to Kennedy is popped up foul and out of play first base side. It's one ball and one strike.
6: Yeah, what were you doing?
1: I went to find some peanut M&Ms in the kitchen.
6: Where'd Lane go?
1: Good luck with that, Josh. Good teammate I am. One ball and one strike on Kennedy. Anderson's pitch, lashed foul and out of play down the right field line. It's 1-2. I didn't know they were going to do that. I mean, I had an idea they might, but really one of those M&Ms. I'm eating clean these days, Josh. One ball and two strikes. Anderson brings home the pitch and a fly ball into left. Racing in a few steps and making the catch is Churio. There's one away. Now, Brewers turned this one into maybe not a laugher, but into a game they had control of pretty early on. Giants briefly had a 2-0 lead after a Matt Chapman 2-run home run, and then the Brewers put the pedal to the metal and never looked back. First pitch to Jung-Hoo Lee is low. It's 1-0. 7-run second. Added a run in the fourth. Two more in the sixth. Two more in the seventh. 1-0 pitch, and Lee pops it up foul and out of play down the third baseline. It's 1-1. And now the tarps off section is just chanting players' names until they acknowledge them. I believe Blake Perkins is the name they're chanting right now. 1-1 is a one hopper to first. Backing up is Bowers. He's going to feed Anderson, who beats Lee to the bag. And there's two away. Nice play by Bowers. Had to play it back and did so. And now here's Victor Barrichello.

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4: 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Buddy Kennedy is the position player pitching. First pitch to Sal Frelick in there for a strike. It's 0-1. That's LiunaWisconsin.org and feel the power. 0-1 pitch, and Sal took a little low, and it's one ball and one strike. This is a position player that is just kind of throwing it in there. 1-1 pitch is popped up foul, or not foul, into shallow left. Coming in is Gilbert, the left fielder, to make the catch, and there's one away. Now, we see some position players that try to do funky stuff with their timing. Maybe they throw like little knucklers in there. This kind of feels like he's just throwing it in there pretty straight at about 65, 66 miles an hour. Feels kind of like BP speed right now. Here's Luis Renjifo. Pitch brought home, missed inside. It's 1-0. Leinenkugel's Summer Shandies, a refreshing vice beer, natural lemonade flavor. Leinenkugel's flavor of the moment. 12-2 Brewers, bottom of the eighth inning. Kennedy out of the windup, the 1-0 pitch, and Renjifo took a strike on the outside edge, and it's 1-1. Daniel Susak is in the game at third base now, replacing Kennedy, who is now pitching. By the way, Josh, the odds of a position player pitching have increased by 100%. 1-1, and Renjifo hits it foul and out of play, third base side, 1-2. 10 for ID on the Brewers Radio Network.
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4: Renjifo hits a ground ball up the middle, backhanded by the second baseman Rise. The throw to first is not in time. Renjifo beat it out. And so it's an infield single for Luis Renjifo, his second hit of the night. How about Renjifo on base four times tonight? Well, position player, we'll say three and a half times tonight. He did. He beat it out. Now it still counts just the same. David Hamilton, the batter, and a fly ball to right field. Hit pretty well. Back on it is Barracoto looking up. It is off the wall. Renjifo lumbering around second on his way to third. Into second with a double is Hamilton. And the Brewers have second and third. And one away. Chance at some network health insurance runs that are probably not needed at this point for the Brewers. 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Insurance, it's what they do. So here's Christian Yelich. Yeah, that's the thing, Josh. You know, there's a position player pitching right now, but at the end of the year, there's no asterisk. Yelich takes it outside. It's 1-0.
5: It's like you earn the right by having a good game to get these swings against a position player.
4: That's a good point. 1-0 pitch. And Yelich, a fly ball down the left field line. This is hooking into the corner and foul. And it's 1-1.
5: How about the day for Buddy Kennedy? He was in AAA this morning. They call him up.

0: his team debut, and now he's pitching.
1: They called him up and said, we need a fresh arm tonight. 1-1. Yelich takes up and away. 2 balls and 1 strike.
0: Welcome back to the bigs.
1: And now time is called as I think a ball came down onto the field. So we get that cleared. 2 balls and 1 strike. Here's the pitch. And Yelich took low. It's 3-1. They give us a little handout before every game of the relievers and pitchers against position players. Here's a line drive into left field. It's a base hit. Renhifo will score. Stopping at third is Hamilton. Yelich drives in another. It's his third hit of the night. He's been on base 4 times. RBI number 18 on the season for Yelich. And now first and third for Jackson Churio. It is 13-2 Milwaukee. That breaks out all the pitchers and what the matchups against the hitters have been like over the course of their careers. They don't give us those for position players versus position players. Churio swings on and fouls it back and out of play 0-1. So, I'm pretty sure this is the first meeting between Buddy Kennedy and Jackson Churio, but I can't tell you for sure. I don't have the piece of paper. 0-1. Down in the dirt. I think he tried to throw a knuckleball or something there. Slipped out. 1 ball and 1 strike here on Jackson. One pitch. Up and in all the way back to the backstop. Yelich is going to jog to second base. Hamilton State put it third. Second and third now. Churio's had a good night. He's been on 3 times. Had the 2-run double back in the second inning. An RBI single last inning. Two balls and one strike on Jackson. Here's the pitch. And that missed low. It is 3-1. Brewer's still up there kind of grinding out the at-bat a little bit. You know, a lot of times you get up there, you just kind of swing when there's a position player on the mound. But the Brewers are not going to leave the zone if they don't have to. That's up and in. It's a walk to Churio. So the bases are loaded now for Joey Ortiz. Of course they are. The Brewers do not have a grand slam this year. It would be fitting if Joey Ortiz delivered the Brewers' first grand slam of the year. And it would be interesting if it came off a position player. That's in there for a strike, and it's 0-1. Bases loaded, one out, one in the inning. And the pitch, Joey took down and away. 1 ball and 1 strike. 13-2 Brewers here in the bottom of the eighth inning. Kennedy brings home the 1-1. This is a little squibber down the right field line, foul. And it's 1-2 on Ortiz.
0: I can't believe how many young men were even in the ballpark here tonight to get up to the tarps off section of the last inning. I mean, it's quintupled.
1: 1-2 pitch. And Ortiz fouls it out of play first base side. Stays at 1-2. Games like this, that's what the tarps off section was made for, right? Here's the pitch. A liner into right center field. That's going to get down and plug the gap for Ortiz. One run is in. Yelich around third. He's going to score. Churio will stop at third. It's a 2-run double for Ortiz. And the Brewers lead it 15-2. $75 to the Mac Fund, courtesy of West Bend, the silver lining. And the Brewers have had their way tonight. Still runners at second and third, and now Contreras is the batter. It was a pitch down below the zone, and Ortiz went down and got it. Contreras takes the ball. It's 1-0. 1-0 pitch, and a fly ball. Right center field, on the move is Lee. He'll make the catch on the warning track. Tagging from third and scoring is Churio. On his way to third is Ortiz. It is 16-2 Brewers. And now there's 2 outs. Another sack fly off the bat of Contreras. his second one tonight. He's got 36 RBIs on the season now. And here's Jake Bowers. Kennedy's first pitch. Bowers lines one foul down the third baseline and out of play. It's 0-1. 16 runs on 18 hits tonight for the Brewers. The 0-1 pitch floats up there for a ball, and it's 1-1.
0: They have more runs and more hits than they had in the previous four games combined.
1: This is the most runs in a game for the Brewers now this year as Bowers takes a strike, and it's 1-2. Previous high was 14. Bowers takes a ball. It's two balls and two strikes. Most hits in a game were previously 16, so they've surpassed that as well. Bowers takes outside, three balls and two strikes. So this is the biggest night offensively the Brewers have had this year. 3-2 pitch. Bowers swung on it, fouled it straight back. Oh, he took a big cut. He's laughing at himself after that one. That one was floating up there like a beach ball for Jake. 3-2 pitch. Fouled it straight back. And he's jumping at it. Some little league dad is yelling, "Stay back on it, Jake." Here's the 3-2 pitch. Down and in. He works the walk. And Blake Perkins will be the batter. Ninth batter of the inning. Runners on the corners. Starting to become a lengthy inning. Buddy Kennedy, 33 pitches now. Credit to him, he's wearing this one for his team. Pitch to Perkins is up and in. One ball and no strikes. To 16-2 Brewers. Kennedy's pitch popped up. Foul territory, first base side. Eldridge, does he have room? No. It'll find the seats about four rows deep. One ball and one strike here on Perkins. Perkins hit it hard and is only at bat tonight back in the seventh. He lined out to left. One ball and one strike on Blake. The pitch took high. It is 2-1. The pitch, swing and a miss. Buddy Kennedy got a whiff. And it's two balls and two strikes. Kennedy brings home the pitch. That missed outside. And it is 3-2. Perkins hitting right-handed against Kennedy. And grounds this one right back to the second baseman, Rise. Throws to first in time, and the inning is over. Brewers get four across. They lead it 16-2 as we go to the ninth on the Brewers Radio Network, presented by American Family Insurance.
2: Miller time. 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
1: Jake Woodford will get the top of the ninth for the Crew. They lead it 16-2 over the San Francisco Giants. Game one of this four-game series. Giants could still win this series. It's going to be tough for them to win the aggregate score. It's all over. 14-run advantage for the Brewers. Here at this top of the ninth inning, Bryce Eldridge is the batter. Woodford brings home the pitch, and it's in there for a strike, and it's 0-1. Eldridge tonight, 1-for-3, a double and a couple of strikeouts. Woodford's pitch missed with that splitter down low. It's 1-1. 28,154 tonight here at American Family Field, many of them making their way to their cars. Woodford's 1-1 is rolled foul over near the Brewers dugout. It's 1-2. Yeah, been a fun night at the ballpark. Always fun when the local nine is having their way with the opposition, and that's what's happening here tonight. Brewers just don't play a lot of games like this in either direction. So many of their games are close and tight late. Pitch is a called third strike, and Eldridge is retired via the ortho ASAP strikeout by Jake Woodford. One away for Eric Haas. Brewers two outs away from win number 36 on the season. It'll be their 23rd win in 31 games. First pitch to Haas, missed outside. It's 1-0. And a tough season for San Francisco will continue after tonight. They will fall to 14 games below 500. The 1-0 pitch. Haas took a strike on the outside edge. It's 1-1. It's really worked out well for the Brewers in terms of the pitching plan tonight as well. 1-1 pitch. He's up and away. 2-1. When you score runs like the Brewers have tonight, it impacts every other thing on your team, including your pitching staff. It allowed them to only have to ask for one inning out of Chad Patrick and go a couple of innings with Hall. Here's a chopper off the end of the bat and a foul ball to first base. Bowers picked it up after it looked like maybe it had cleared the bag, but it was just foul. 2-2 here on Haas. They got an inning out of Grant Anderson. Now trying to get an inning out of Jake Woodford, but really, everybody would be available tomorrow besides Shane Drouin now for the Brewers. Bullpen will be in very good shape going into the rest of this series. And again, if this is a tight game, if it's a 2-1 game or something like that, when Patrick comes in the fifth, he may have had to work through the seventh or eighth inning. Pitch. This one's fouled out of play, first base side. Stays at 2-2. And, of course, the other part of it is, and Josh pointed this out earlier, that it helps you as you try to figure out what you're going to do in games 3 and 4 of this series just from a starting pitching standpoint. It gives you more options. 2-2 pitch. Swing and a miss. He struck him out. That was the sweeper. Woodford with an ortho ASAP strikeout of Haas. And the Giants down to their last out. It'll be Drew Gilbert. Left-handed hitter. Gilbert came into the game as a pinch hitter in the fifth inning for Jonah Cox, who started this game. Woodford raises the leg. First pitch is right through there for a strike, and it's 0-1. Gilbert has gone 0-for-2 tonight. We get excited about the Jacob Mizorowski show around here. Ground ball to second base. Big hop out to Hamilton. Tosses to first in time, and this one's in the books. The Brewers Turn this one into a laugher, a 16-2 final, a season high in runs and in hits tonight for Milwaukee. The Brewers win their 36th of the season. They improved to 36-21. Brewers take game one of this series in big fashion here tonight. We're back to tell you about it after this on the Brewers Radio Network.
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11: 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And Josh, the Brewers take care of business in a big way tonight against the Giants.
0: Well, Lane, it was 2-0 Giants after the top of the second inning. And you're like, all right, San Francisco had the big win yesterday in Colorado. This could be a tough one here today. After that point, it was anything but. Brewers scored 16 consecutive runs to end this game and win it 16-2. They had season highs in runs, hits, and walks drawn. 16 runs, 18 hits, and they were walked 11 times. They did not make an error. Meanwhile, San Francisco 2-5, and they made one error. Chad Patrick's given credit for the win. It was up to the official scorer. Shane Drouin only pitched four innings as the starter, and Patrick was the next up. They'll give it to him. He is 3-2. Landon Roop, tough day. Gave up that 7-run second inning and falls to 5-6. The Giants have lost the game the last six times he's started. Time of the game, 2 hours, 43 minutes in front of 28,154. On a gorgeous, turned into a chillier night here at American Family Field with a roof open. Brewers now a season-high 15 games above 500. We'll have to pick a player of the game somehow. We'll try to limit it down to one or two. We'll do that next. 16-2 Milwaukee on the Brewers Radio Network.
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11: 16-2, the final. The Brewers over the Giants tonight. Josh Maurer, we're looking for our Smart 18 player of the game.
0: I needed more time. No, it was very difficult to pick between a team that put up 18 hits and 16 runs. But we're going to go with Bryce Terang tonight.
11: Yeah.
0: In large because of, A, his production. He was on base all four times he batted. He only played six innings. But the other thing is he had come in that 0-for-21. You saw the signs coming out of it yesterday in Houston, even though he didn't get a hit to show for some hard contacts. And tonight, he broke out. Double, and that two-run triple was probably, in a night where he had a million big swings, that two-run triple was probably the biggest of all of them.
11: Yeah, I think that was a big one for sure, and hard to argue. 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And just good to see Bryce be in the middle of all that and have some good production tonight. He'd been scuffling just a little bit. Nobody ever expects that to last very long with a guy like Bryce Terang. That's going to do it for us tonight. Our next broadcast coming your way tomorrow. The On Deck Show, built by Menards, will get underway at 6:05. The game to follow at 6:40. Brewers and Giants. Trevor McDonald will take the mound for San Francisco. Kyle Harrison, the former Giant, will toe the rubber for the crew. Our producer and engineer has been Kent Sommerfeld. I'm Lane Grindle, inviting you to stay tuned. Josh has all those highlights, well, at least most of them, coming up on the Potawatomi Casino Hotel postgame show. Again, the final score, Brewers win it 16-2 over the Giants tonight. It's a good run differential game for the Brewers. This has been a presentation of the Brewers Radio Network.
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0: The one pitch, Smith bloops one into shallow center field. Perkins broke back. So the second baseman, Hamilton, has to go out all the way, maybe 30 feet into center, and he made an incredible catch. Wow, David Hamilton for the second out of the inning. Sprinting back and reaching over his shoulder in shallow center field. And David's going to join us here at the outset of a happy Pottawatomie Casino Hotel postgame show. The Brewers with a runaway against the Giants. 16-2 is the final score tonight. Well, David, thanks so much for sticking around to chat with us. Man, when you fall behind 2-0 in the top of the second inning, you figure, all right, this game might be a grind. But then to score 16 unanswered runs tonight, how did that feel to be a part of this game?
21: Yeah, I mean, it was fun. You know, we got down 2-0, and, I mean, I feel like, you know, you got to score runs anyway to win the game. So, you know, nothing really changes for us, you know. Had that good, what was it, the second, third inning, and just kept that momentum rolling.
0: 7 runs in that second inning. You sent 10 batters to the plate. You had another bunt hit right in the middle of that rally in which 6 consecutive batters reached in that stretch. Your bunt hit was part of it. David, that bunt has become such an important part of your game this year, and I know that you've talked to us about the fact that it really wasn't prior to coming back to the Brewers this season. Mm-hmm. Tell us about how hard you've worked on it, if you would, and how that's changed the way that your offensive game has kind of played its way out.
21: Yeah, it started in spring, just talking to Murph. You know, he wanted me to get on bases as much as I could, and, you know, I think bunting is a way to do that. You know, I got good speed. If I could just get it in a decent spot, you know, got a good chance to be safe. And, you know, if not, move the runner, you know. Yeah, I think that's just the main thing.
0: David Hamilton goes 3-for-5 tonight. Later on, you had a single and a double, swinging the bat fully in this 16-2 Brewers win. I got to ask you about the vibes. This is a team that's now won 18 of 23 games. That's a long stretch to win a lot of ball games. How does it feel to come to the clubhouse each and every day during this streak?
21: Man, it feels good. Yeah, it's fun. You know, every day coming to the park with this group of guys. Yeah, the vibes are great. You know, every day is it's a blast.
0: Well, it's just the first of 4 games in this homestand in this series against San Francisco, but it's a great way to start it off, no doubt. 16 runs, 18 hits, you're a big part of it. But I do want to finish out by asking you about the highlight that we just played, the defensive catch, sprinting out into shallow center field and reaching over your shoulder. Take us through that play, if you would, David.
21: You know, I just saw it go up. Off the bat, I thought I had a chance. So, you know, I was just running full speed, put the head down, and, you know, look back up, and It was close to me, reached for it, and caught it.
0: You've played some great defense, too, wherever you've played on the infield over this last week or so. Do you feel more comfortable out there right now?
21: I do, yeah. Definitely getting there. Not where I want to be yet, but, you know, I think it's the routine plays that I got to, you know, I guess focus on a little bit more. But, yeah, no, I'm feeling good.
0: All great stuff. Thanks so much, David, and congratulations on a great performance for you and a great win for the team.
21: Thank you.
0: 16-2 Brewers at the beginning of the Pottawatomie Casino Hotel post-game show. 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Let's listen in.
22: But if you do, the what Schmidt's doing this year, and then
2: rest of the guys, Dever, he's been an all-star. Arias has been an all-star. Adamas has been an all-star. Chapman's been an all-star. And Eldred's kids look like he's got a huge future. Lee's only hitting 300. It's a pretty good team over there.
3: With those hard contacts with Hamilton recently, does it feel like he's starting to swing the bat a little bit more freely?
2: Yeah. I mean, he's made some adjustments. No one has been tinkered with more than Hamilton, and to see him handle it all and do what he's doing, he knows he's found a home back where he started, and he knows we believe in him, and it's showing up. He's having fun.
3: You kind of talked before about just needing him to stay on the ball a little longer on certain
2: pitches. That's right. Yeah. You know, he had a whole front side get out of there type thing going on, and he only kind of handled one pitch. Now he's starting to handle more pitches and more areas, and yeah, I mean, he's been great for us. He really has.
22: You mentioned Frelick there. Does that go back to, you know, trusting, as you say, you trust your players and trusting them?
2: And I trust him, that's for sure. He made some adjustments. He worked. Him and Yelich took as many swings today as any humans could possibly. You know, they worked early and worked often, and yeah.
0: There's Pat Murphy after the 16-2 win. A lot of offensive standouts in this game when you had a season-high 16 runs, a season-high 18 hits. They also tied the season-high for most walks drawn, 11 of them. Add up those walks and hits, 29 base runners in 8 innings against the Giants. Now, the final inning, they threw a position player, and that ended up being a 4-run rally in the 8th. But still, it was a great offensive night before it got to that point. Brewers begin the month of June much the same way they had most of May go, with a victory after the best month in the major leagues in May. They're 1-0 here in June, and the Brewers improved to a season-high 15 games above 500. They've also won the last 8 series openers. That goes back to a Yankees series more than 3 weeks ago now. The last 8 series they've played, they've won the first game of the sets. And as I mentioned there in the conversation with David Hamilton, that's now 18-5 in the last 23 games for the Brewers. We'll see where that leaves them in the division as we go into the scoreboard later on. Also, of course, some more highlights and a preview of Game 2. Kyle Harrison getting set to face the team that he came up to the major leagues with for the first time in his career since the Giants traded him away in the middle of last season. This Brewers homestand is presented by Visit Milwaukee. Still got 3 games to go. Told you, night games on Tuesday and Wednesday and a matinee on Thursday. 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
11: Two pitch from Roop. And a drive out to center. Racing back is Cox at the track, at the wall. He jumps up. It's off the very top of the wall. It rolls all the way away from him. Yelich is in. Chirios around third. Terang into third. Standing up. It is a two-run triple. And the Brewers have broken it open here in the bottom of the second. It is 6-2 Milwaukee.
0: Bryce Terang in the big second inning in which the Brewers had seven runs, back-to-back two-run swings. Chirio, a two-run double, Terang, that two-run triple. And the Brewers would not look back. They'd score the final 16 unanswered. 16-2 win here tonight. You're listening to the Pottawatomie Casino Hotel post-game show here. Great way to start the four-game set against the San Francisco Giants for Milwaukee. Elsewhere in the Central Division, well, the team that came in second place has lost. And so we've got a three-way tie for second place behind the Brewers in the Central Division at the moment with the Cardinals, the Cubs, and the Pirates, all now 5.5 games behind Milwaukee. St. Louis ends up falling at home to the Texas Rangers, and Jacob DeGrom, 2-1 is the final score. DeGrom only went five innings. He didn't give up anything, but Texas had just enough as they scored a run in the fourth and the fifth against Michael McGreevy, and they hold on their fourth straight win on their road trip currently, 2-1. So St. Louis drops that one, and it's now, as mentioned, the Brewers up by 5.5 games on St. Louis, and then idle Chicago and Pittsburgh. The last place team in the division, Cincinnati, loses for a fourth time in five games. They had to scratch their ace pitcher, who was slated to throw tonight, Chase Burns. Right before the game, he had an illness. So they went with a bullpen game, and it did not work. A grand slam in the first inning for the Kansas City Royals' Lane Thomas. And it was a Royals 9-2 win at Great American Ballpark tonight. Cincinnati's now lost four out of its last five games. They are seven games behind Milwaukee. Brewers 16-2, running away from the Giants in the first game of the month of June. We've got more highlights coming your way, so don't go anywhere. This is the Brewers Radio Network.
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13: Pitch to Frelick, his line into the right center field gap. On the run is Lee, it's over his head, and it's going to roll up against the wall. Bowers being waved around third by Matt Erickson. Here's the play at the plate. Bowers in there safely. A head first slide for Bowers. It was a close play. It was a good relay from San Francisco, but Bowers got the left hand in there, and the Brewers are on the board. It is an RBI double for Sal Frelick. And it's a 2-1 ball game. There will be no challenge from San Francisco.
0: That's how that 7-run second inning began for Milwaukee, and they would never look back after Sal's swing. 16-2, the final score tonight. 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Yeah, this is a lot of highlights to try to sift our way through, but remember in the top half of that second inning, a two-run home run from San Francisco's Matt Chapman had made it 2-0 Giants against the starter Shane Drouin, his first start since his major league debut almost 2 months ago in Boston. Drouin gave up some hard contact in that top of the second inning, but the offense got him off the hook immediately. So Frelick hit the RBI double against Landon Roop. Roop had gone 0-4 in 5 starts in the month of May. The team had lost all 5 of those. So things were not going well for the right-hander coming in, and the Brewers kept it going that way. And how? The next batter singled in Frelick, Luis Renjifo. That tied the game at 2. Then our post-game guest, David Hamilton, bunted for a hit to third base, and Christian Yelich walked to load the bases. We were tied at 2, as then it was Jackson Churio.
13: First pitch. He is lying down the right field line. It is a fair ball and into the corner. Renjifo is in. Hamilton is in. Stopping at third is Yelich. It is a 2-run double for Jackson Churio, and the Brewers lead it 4-2.
0: So how do you make a tie game a 4-run lead in the span of 2 batters? You have what Churio just did, followed by Bryce Terang.
13: 3-2 pitch from Roop. And a drive out to center. Racing back is Cox at the track, at the wall. He jumps up. It's off the very top of the wall. It rolls all the way away from him. Yelich is in. Churio's around third. Terang into third, standing up. It is a 2-run triple. And the Brewers have broken it open here in the bottom of the second. It is 6-2 Milwaukee.
0: Bryce Terang was on base all 4 times that he batted tonight. He had come in hitless over the previous week, 0 for his last 21. I said it a few times during the game portion of the broadcast, though. He had some hard contacts in Houston yesterday. You could see that the bat was coming around, and it showed up in a big way here tonight. Sac fly from William Contreras. The next batter kept the 7-run, 10-batter rally against Landon Roop. Shane Drouin made it through 4 innings, so he didn't qualify for a win tonight. Not fully stretched out to the starter's length. He was pulled after 68 effective pitches. Chad Patrick, a scoreless top of the 5th, ended up vulturing him a victory. Meanwhile, the Brewers added a run in the bottom of the 4th on a double play ground out. That made it a 8-2 score. That's where we stood going into the bottom of the 6th. In his major league debut, the right-hander Wilkin Ramirez, he gave up a walk, a single, and a walk after recording the first 2 outs of that inning. So the bases were loaded for Andrew Vaughn.
13: 1-1 pitch. And a ground ball right side. That's going to get into right field for a base hit. One run is in. Around third is Contreras. He's going to score. Now the ball's misplayed out in right field. But Bowers didn't see Matt Erickson waving him, so he'll stop at third. And Vaughn ends up at second. It is 10-2 Milwaukee.
0: Vaughn, 2 hits tonight. Here were the Brewers that had multiple hits. Christian Yelich, 3. Jackson Churio, 2. Bryce Terang, 2. And he walked a couple of times. 2 hits for Vaughn. 2 hits, each doubles for Sal Frelick. 2 hits from Renjifo and 2 walks. And David Hamilton had 3 hits, batting out of the 9 spot. Brewers would add 2 more in the 7th against an actual pitcher, Matt Gage, and 4 more in the bottom of the 8th against a position player pitching. That was Buddy Kennedy, who had been called up by the Giants just this morning from AAA. Welcome back to the big leagues, Buddy. He gave up 4 runs and 4 hits. Brewers scored the final 16 unanswered and win tonight's game in a laugher, 16-2. The previous 4 games, starting with Game 3 of that Cardinals sweep last week and running through the entire Houston series, the Brewers offense had 11 runs and 17 hits total. They had 16 runs and 18 hits in this one ball game tonight. We'll come back and get you ready for Kyle Harrison's revenge start tomorrow. 16-2 Milwaukee. This is the Brewers Radio Network.
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0: 0-2 pitch, swing and a miss, he got him. Curveball bounced in, fooled Haas. And Shane Drouin puts him away to strand a two-out double. 5 ortho ASAP strikeouts in 4 solid innings in the return to the rotation for the left-handed rookie, Shane Drouin. He would pitch a good one. He doesn't get credit for the win, but job well done against a challenging San Francisco lineup. And you're going to see, I think, maybe Drouin stay in the rotation for another turn or two at least. Lane and I talked about it earlier during the game portion of the broadcast. Brewers need some options there to start games. Shane certainly put a good foot forward here in this 16-2 win tonight. It's the Potawatomi Casino Hotel post-game show, the Midwest's number one entertainment destination. 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Well, tomorrow night, same time, same channel, 6:05, the on-deck show built by Menards gets underway. First pitch, 6:40. The Brewers will face a man they've never seen before, Trevor McDonald. He's pitched pretty well over the last month since getting called up from AAA for the Giants. McDonald gets the ball against the former Giant, Kyle Harrison. You probably are familiar with the story. Harrison, big prospect coming up in the Giants organization, made his debut and pitched some big games for San Francisco before they traded him in the Rafi Devers deal last year. Of course, traded the Brewers again from Boston. And boy, has he been terrific. He also got an extra day of rest today. This otherwise would have been his turn tonight in the rotation. So he is going on a full week of rest against his former club tomorrow night, trying to give the Brewers back-to-back wins to start the 4-game series. Until then, Josh Maurer saying thanks so much for joining us. Hope you've enjoyed it. Hard not to. 16-2 Milwaukee in a runaway against San Francisco. For Lane Grindle and Ken Sommerfeld, we say so long from American Family Field, where you've been listening to a presentation of the Brewers Radio Network.
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18: Negotiating a pause. I'm Lisa Lacera, Fox News. President Trump says he's helped cut a deal between Israel and Hezbollah for a temporary ceasefire.
19: The president says he had a very productive call with Israeli Prime Minister Benjamin Netanyahu and that no Israeli troops will go to Beirut. Israel's government ordered strikes in Beirut's suburbs Monday, a day after ground forces reached deeper into the country than at any point in the last 26 years. To representatives, President Trump says he also had a very good call with Hezbollah, and says the militant group agreed that all shooting will stop, adding Israel will not attack them and they will not attack Israel. Both Israel and Hezbollah accused each other of breaking a ceasefire. Iran has insisted Israel stop targeting Lebanon as part of a ceasefire agreement with the U.S.
18: Fox's Jared Halpern of the White House. Meanwhile, U.S. Central Command says it's launched strikes against radar and drone sites in Iran after Tehran shot down an American drone over the weekend. The president reportedly reconsidering whether to move forward with a $1.8 billion fund meant to compensate his allies who believe they were unfairly prosecuted for political reasons. That's according to the Associated Press. This coming after the Justice Department said it would comply with a court order to pause implementation of the fund. Homeland Security Secretary Mark Wayne Mullen says there will be consequences after days of violent protests at an immigration facility in Newark, New Jersey.
20: We have absolutely zero issue with you exercising your First Amendment in a peaceful protest. But when you're threatening the lives of an officer, that's verbal assault. When you threaten the lives of their family, that's verbal assault.
18: New Jersey Governor Mikey Sherrill has sent in state police to take care of security outside the building. Five people are dead after an explosion and fire at a defense company work site in South Korea. 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
18: An accused terrorist and member of Iran's Islamic Revolutionary Guard enters a plea in a New York federal courtroom.
35: Mohammed al-Sadi pleaded not guilty to multiple counts of terrorism that prosecutors say includes nearly 20 attacks across Europe and the U.S. Allegations include an apparent plot to assassinate first daughter Ivanka Trump. Assistant U.S. Attorney Sarah Kushner said she is prepared to share discovery in the case. Al-Sadi's lawyer Andrew Dalek expressed a concern about significant media attention, with a Justice Department release coming out after al-Sadi was charged. Dalek said his client is presumed innocent. The defendant's next court date is scheduled for September 9th. In New York, Grinnell Scott, Fox News.
18: A Utah judge has ruled a key hearing for Tyler Robinson, the man accused of killing Charlie Kirk last September, will be public. There's a strike against a major General Motors supplier.
36: Nearly 1,000 UAW members at the American Axle Dow Corporation plant in Three Rivers, Michigan are on strike after negotiations with the company broke down. Members of Local 2093 claim they're done making concessions and say it's been 18 years since they've been fairly paid. Union officials say the workers' pay was drastically cut during the Great Recession to keep the company alive, and it's only increased about $4 over the past 18 years. The union says the plant's parts are shipped to GM factories, and the strike could cause a major disruption. It makes key parts for the Chevy Silverado and GMC Sierra trucks. Ginny Cosilda, Fox News.
18: At the box office this weekend, the indie horror film Back Rooms took the top spot, earning $81.4 million its opening weekend. Another indie horror film, Obsession, in second. Star Wars, The Mandalorian, and Grogu in third with $25 million. I'm Lisa LaSera. This is Fox

0: 82. Then late this week, the highest chance of rain will come on Friday. Some scattered showers or thunderstorms possible. More clouds than sun. A high of 81. Still a small chance for some showers or maybe an isolated storm on Saturday. Partly or mostly cloudy. High 81. And still warm on Sunday. A mix of sun and clouds. Right now, it is looking dry to round out the weekend. High 84. I'm 9 News meteorologist Justin Lowe on AM 550, FM 99.9, WSAU.
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2: Great radio stations all over, along with Sam and Polo. It is the Joe Pags Show. Thanks a lot for stopping by. There's a lot going on, lots to get to. Kay Hill at the bottom of the hour going to break down the fact that Hassan Piker and his uncle, Cenk Uygur, however the hell he pronounces it, are not allowed to go to Great Britain. I guess their visas have been canceled or something like that. I don't agree with anything these guys say, but Great Britain's got to remember that either you're Western culture, you believe in freedom of speech, or you don't. I will support their right to speak, although I disagree with their speech. Now, Piker has taken it to the point to where he was actually allegedly pushing violence on those on the right. That does go too far. But why would a country like England say no to allowing them to go there when they're going to take the same side as the people they've allowed to come in from Northern Africa? Why would they stop Hassan Piker and Cenk Uygur, whatever the, Uyghur, whatever the hell we pronounce it. Why would they stop them from going there when they agree with all these immigrants that England has let in? So it's all very strange. We break that down and then some with Kay. Do not miss a second of that at the bottom of the hour. President says cancel it. President says, cancel it. You've got all these alleged artists who are now saying they're not going to go and perform at America 250. Sam, is the only person saying he'll go Vanilla Ice?
3: I mean, at this point, I think so.
2: I mean, originally we heard Milli Vanilli, and there's only one. There's either a Milli or there's a Vanilli. They were going to go. I don't know if they're going anymore. He's going anymore. I don't know. Then Martina McBride was going to be there, and then she said she's not. Then Brett Michaels, is that the guy's name from the group?
4: Yes.
2: Poison, what is it called? Is it called Poison? What's it
4: yes.
2: called? Okay.
4: Salt
2: I'm
4: and
2: not,
4: watermelon.
2: Honestly, yes. Exactly right. Poison Watermelon. He's not going to go. And then somebody else, I guess Morris Day and the Time, which haven't done anything since 1987, they're not going to go. But Vanilla Ice is going to go. That might be worth it right there. Might be worth it. You know, I might have to ask Rob to come on the show. I call him Rob. You know what I mean? Rob Van Winkle.
3: Wow.
2: What?
4: Now, isn't that kind of funny that with the Milli Vanilli thing? Because there would have been a Rob, and then the other one is Fab.
2: Rob Fab. So Rob Van Winkle, Milli Vanilli Ice. They could do it together. Milli Vanilli Ice.
3: Yeah.
2: That could be something. Why not?
3: Yeah.
2: But he follows me on the X. I should ask him to come on. Why not?
3: Why not?
2: You know what I'm saying?
4: Hey, he said he'd perform for Putin. He said he'd perform for Putin. So there you go.
2: There you go. I mean, President Trump says cancel it. He's like, I'm taking my ball and I'm going home. This from the BBC, so it could be fake news. Cancel it, Trump says, after artists drop out of U.S. Freedom 250 Festival from Sakshi. That's what it says. Venkataraman. What? Sakshi Venkataraman.
4: Ramanuja?
3: Yeah, I think that was pretty close. Yeah. Yeah.
2: I mean, what probably could Sakshi. It be, to be honest?
3: Sakshi.
2: Okay, Paul's hungry. Now he's talking about ramen noodles.
4: Or
2: ramen
4: Soshi?
3: Noodles. Really?
2: I used to say ramen. It's ramen now.
4: It's
2: right?
4: ramen.
3: It's
4: but
3: definitely ramen.
4: The way you were saying right now, I had to say it that way. So it would
2: of course you did.
4: With your.
2: Mm-hmm. Of course you did.
3: Everybody loves.
4: A little bit of salt.
2: Everybody loves ramen. That's right. It's a big hit back in the 1990s, right?
4: And that's salty. Right. So
2: now Patricia Heaton has been on this show, but that's a long time ago. Who was in, of course, Everybody Loves Raymond.
3: As it's all the connected. Wife?
2: Yeah, she was the wife. She's been on the show. Should have her on again.
3: That's cool.
2: Yeah. She's like come out as a conservative, but we're not connected at all. I have no idea how we had her on back in the day. We'll have to figure that out. All right, story goes, U.S. President Donald Trump has said musical performances celebrating the

0: country's 250th birthday should be called off after several artists dropped out, citing the event's affiliation with the White House. Of course, it doesn't matter who the president is. Of course it's going to be affiliated with the White House. What? You didn't want the White House to be involved in the 250th anniversary of the birth of America? What are these people, stupid? Quote, cancel it, he said in a post on Truth Social, citing or calling the slated performers overpriced and boring. As of Sunday, only a few musical acts were still scheduled to perform at out of nine featured artists originally announced on Wednesday. Martina McBride, the Commodores, Young MC, and Bret Michaels dropped out. Vanilla Ice and Milli Vanilli are still on, so they are going to work together. This is awesome. I mean, just use your brain. Milli Vanilli Ice are still on for the 26th of June, as is Flo Rida on 2 July. Trump said he's now considering replacing the event with Make America Great Again rally. Come on, don't do that. Don't do that. Make it the anniversary. Are you guys with me on that? Yeah, don't make it Make America Great Again rally.
1: 100%. Yeah.
2: I feel 100%. Like you're going to make things worse if you do that.
0: No. Yeah. It's the 250th anniversary. Rise above it. You're the president. Have the anniversary. If they don't want to show up, screw them. Come on, don't make it a Make America Great Again rally. Freedom 250, the group behind the Great American State Fair concert series, was launched last year by the Trump administration, and the president appointed its CEO, but it says the event is nonpartisan. The White House is partnering with Freedom 250 on the fair, part of a series of once-in-a-generation events for America's momentous anniversary. Freedom 250 announced on Saturday that the president will headline the fair's opening ceremony. Of course, he's the president. Quote, as the visionary behind the Great American State Fair, we're excited to announce that President Trump will personally kick off this historic celebration on Wednesday, June 24th, at an opening ceremony celebrating America's 250th birthday, spokeswoman Danielle Alvarez said. Congress created an organization a decade ago to arrange and oversee events commemorating the country's 250th anniversary, America 250. That group is led by appointees from both parties, Democrat and Republican, and has its own events. They include 4 July celebrations in New York City, Philadelphia, California, and block parties across the U.S. Trump signed an executive order last year establishing his own task force to provide a grand celebration worthy of the momentous occasion of the 250th anniversary of American independence. The task force created Freedom 250 to achieve that ambitious mission, the White House site states. Freedom 250 unveiled the artists on Wednesday for the 16-day series of events planned on the National Mall in Washington, D.C. between 25 June and 10 July. Why can't they say it right? Put the number after the name. What's the matter with you? You
1: know what I mean? Agree. Yep.
0: Country singer McBride had been scheduled to perform the first night. Poison frontman Michaels was scheduled on 3 July, the eve of Independence Day, both canceled. Young MC, best known for his 1989 hit Busta. I haven't done anything since 1989, and he's canceling. Is he still Young MC or is he old MC now?
1: Yeah, well, middle age, maybe.
0: I mean, come on. It's almost 40 years ago. Said in his social media that artists had not been told by any political involvement with the event, and that he looked forward to performing in D.C. in the future at an event that was not so politically charged. McBride said in a statement on X that she was presented with an opportunity to perform at a nonpartisan event, but it turned out to be misleading. It wasn't. I mean, what are they talking about? Why is this political? Because Trump is going to open it? He's the president. Sam, why is this political? I'm missing something.
1: I think that these artists are trying to make it political, and it almost sounds like the president is, like, you know, by teasing a MAGA rally, he's kind of falling for it.
0: I mean, Paulo, is this political just because he's the president? I mean, it's still the 250th anniversary.
2: I think when he's going to be the guy that starts everything off, even though he is president, looks like it's his event. So then, yes.
0: But I mean, it would have been Biden's event had he been president. It would have been Harris's event. They wouldn't have canceled. They canceled because he exists.
2: No, but I do feel like he likes to put his name on everything. So
0: you think
2: that there's? I think that's where the difference is. Is that if he wouldn't do that so often, then you wouldn't look at everything that goes on that even has a small tie to him isn't his event. But since he does do that, that's what everybody thinks. It's his event.
0: On this, we're going to disagree because he's the president. Of course, he's going to headline the event. It doesn't matter who the president is. I get it. Trump is different. But there's the Penn Biden Center at University of Pennsylvania.
2: No, who cares?
0: I mean, you put your name on stuff.
2: Yeah, no. I get that. But it's just that since he does it with everything, that it's just kind of like guilty by association.
0: When these people all said yes, they knew that he was the president. Did they think that he wasn't going to be involved?
2: Probably.
0: I mean, they knew
2: if he was the president. If they were told that it wasn't like, what was the
0: political
2: term? Yeah.
0: But I mean, it's not.
2: But it is.
0: It's going to be. If he makes it Make America Great Again, that'll be a political thing.
2: Yeah, but see, if I think that if both sides would have gotten together and tried
0: they
2: to
0: did.
2: Put this together.
0: It's bipartisan. It's Democrat and Republicans on the board.
2: Well, where are the Democrats?
0: What do you mean, where are they? They're on the board. I don't know their names.
2: But I'm saying, like, he's going to be the guy that's, like, the face of it, basically.
0: Because he's the president.
2: I understand that. But what I'm saying is, in order to bring it together, you have to have both sides up there.
0: They
2: regardless
0: are.
2: Regardless of the fact that he's the president.
0: Oh, well, no. If you mean have, let's say that Harris would have won. You think that Harris would have said, hey, I'm going to make an announcement. Let me bring up Trump or some Republican to make one. She wouldn't have done that.
2: No, of course Never. Not. But people also wouldn't be canceling.
0: They wouldn't be canceling because they're a bunch of weak, woke idiots.
2: Right. But what I'm saying is that if you want to make it look that way, that's how you have to do it. You have
0: All right,
2: to
0: so he has to bend joint. Over backwards, but Harris would not have.
2: Because she wouldn't have to.
0: No, but I
2: because the Republicans wouldn't fight it, and they would have just been like, yeah, let's do this, and then everybody would have been fine.
0: Well, I don't think that you're following what I'm saying. So, you're just saying the way that it works is, if a Democrat's in there, they wouldn't have canceled, so you don't have to jump through the hoops. But because it's a Republican, he has to jump through the hoops, screw them. I say cancel it too, then. If they're that stupid.
2: I mean, I guess so. But what I'm saying is that the Republicans would have not put up a fight.
0: Of course
2: anyway,
0: not.
2: So,
0: because it's about the 250th anniversary.
2: Right.
0: They wouldn't have.
2: Right.
0: Because they're smart.
2: But the Democrats aren't going to do that unless you give them, you know, whatever. And of course, you don't want to give them anything. But what I'm telling you is when you're just looking at it, it has to look like it's a united front. And it's not.
0: It is.
2: But it's not.
0: You're only saying that it's not because Trump is the president. Too bad. He won.
2: Yes.
0: If Obama were the president, it would still be a great event.
2: Right.
0: So what you're saying is you're literally saying there are different rules for Trump because he's the president.
2: Yes.
0: I think that's horrible. Sam, what do you think?
2: I do, too. But those are the optics.
0: What are the optics? So Obama was in front of everything, the optics were Obama. What do you mean, the optics?
2: Because
0: whoever won.
2: Yes, but everybody looks at it like this is Trump's thing. It's not America's thing.
0: It would have been Obama's thing. Right. It would have been George W. Bush's thing.
2: I disagree. They would have looked at it like it's America, and it just so happens like this guy's the president.
0: Well, that's the way they should look at this. I don't have you disagreeing with me. He's holding the same position.
2: I agree with you, but that's not how it looks. It always looks like it's him and then everything else.
0: You're telling me for 8 years everything wasn't Obama? With the freaking shirts everybody was wearing, with the yes we can and hope and change and all that crap for 8 straight years we had to shove down our throats, and people like me weren't saying I'm not going to be an American because of it. That's stupid. And had Obama said come and play the national anthem at some celebration, I'd have freaking gone. Republican or Democrat doesn't matter.
2: Right.
0: So why do we have to bend over backwards and make Democrats feel better and more included? They can kiss my ass. Now I actually agree with him. Cancel it.
2: Okay, and I'm agreeing with you, but what I'm saying is that when you look at everything, that's how it looks. Even if there were the Obama shirts and the yes we can and the CISA
0: for 8 years
2: and
0: all that stupid stuff.
2: Yes,
0: absolutely.
2: Yes, but this guy is so polarizing and he rubs so many people the wrong way that all they can focus on is him. They're
0: is
2: not
0: that his fault or is that their fault? I think it's their fault.
2: I think it's both.
0: I don't think so. Because Obama was purposely polarizing too. I didn't hate the country.
2: Yes, but this guy loves to needle people, and you've said it yourself. Like he loves to be a troll, and you know whatever. So he brings it on, and that's how it is. It sucks, but that's how it is.
0: Sam, give me something.
1: I think a way to maybe mend this is because it is the 250th anniversary. Why don't we have all of the living presidents go and do a little bit of a celebration, get
0: won't.
1: A good photo?
0: They won't.
1: I mean, but you know what I mean? Like, that would probably solve a lot of the problem.
2: Yeah,
0: I agree with you, but they won't do it. That's the problem. And then to Polo's point, because of the optic, no, they will never, ever, ever, never go.
2: But they
0: if
2: should.
0: He asks them to go.
2: But they should, because
0: of course
2: they should. The 250.
1: So if he asks, then it makes them look bad instead of him. You know what
0: so
1: I mean?
0: So you're saying like, that he should ask?
2: Yes.
1: Yeah, he should.
2: Publicly ask publicly that way if they say no, then we're like, hey man, look, I was trying to bring everybody together, both sides, so we can have whenever the Democrats, you know, were in charge or when we were, who cares? It's 250, it's all of us, whatever.
1: Yes.
2: Boom. And then if they say no, he's like, okay, well then I tried. But I mean, there it is.
0: Good idea.
1: I agree.
2: Instead of saying the bad move here, and whatever.
0: Well, yeah, the bad move is to call it a MAGA rally. You can't do that for the 250th anniversary.
1: I agree.
0: I'd be just as mad if there was a hope and change rally.
1: Yeah, same.
0: Makes my face. Look at my face. Can we get a close-up? It's in pain. 833-JOE-PAGS. Right. It's just salty on the watermelon. 833-JOE-PAGS. Your mother reminds me that Bret Michaels was on freaking The Apprentice with Donald Trump. Why do they all act like they're not friends of his? They are.
1: Right.
2: Because it's not cool anymore. It's not cool anymore. It used to be cool to know him and to rap about him and this and that, whatever. But now it's not cool. If you do that, then you're like the bad guy. It's basic, even though it's totally different, and it's going to suck when I say this, but it's just like Epstein. Like, if you're mentioned with that, it's like, ugh.
0: And that's a leap too far, though. I mean, he's not Epstein.
2: No, he's not. But I'm saying that's the way people act. Like, if you're tied to him, that's how they look at you. Just like, what's his face? Jackson Dart from the New York Giants.
0: That whole thing is just stupid.
2: Right.
0: That's stupid. He announced the president. So right. What?
2: But that's the way that like, they're looking at him. And it's like, he didn't even do anything.
0: Nothing. But
2: it's, yeah.
0: I got to do a break. Somebody wrote me about non-alcoholic beer now. They're listening an hour, an hour behind or something. I'm like, really? Is that really what's going on? 833-JOE-PAGS, 833-563-7247, joepags.com. 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
11: Great to have you. What would you do? How would you make the America 250 celebration happen? You know, by the way, I've mentioned this a million times. I would have gone to the Biden White House. I would have gone to the Obama White House. Now, when we did go to the Trump White House in the first term, they connected a jack to our mixer, and I said, no, we're all set. He said, no, I have to record this for all of time. So, like, in 500 years, Sam and I will be on their audio at the White House. I mean, if you're part of the America 250 celebration, 250 years from now, they're going to go back and say, wow, this Martina McBride was great. Why wouldn't you want to be part of that? It's so stupid to not be a part of that, to be honest. We go to Chris in New Hampshire. Chris, what's going on? Hi.
12: Hi there. So I have an idea for the 250, which would be a marching band competition or show. I don't know how they would arrange that, but there, it's so great to see those kids across the country.
11: Being a band geek like I am, I would love that. I'm not sure that the general public would love that, but I think it's a very good idea. I mean, I would certainly like to see that, but I also think that the biggest stars of the day, and that, they weren't even on the list, the biggest stars, I think they should take part. This is a big deal.
12: I agree with you, but if they don't, I mean, that would be my next best choice.
11: Chris, not a bad one. Sam, we were both in marching band. What do you think?
3: I would love that. I mean, it's a little bit different watching it on TV versus, like, being there, but it definitely gives me, like, parade vibes, and I think that would be appropriate.
11: That'd be kind of cool. Brandon, I've only got about 30 seconds, but it's all going to be yours. Let's go. What do you think?
13: Okay. All right. Thanks, Joe. Don't cancel it, President Trump. Just get a new lineup, and let's get some opening acts like Ted Nugent, Uncle Ted, and then if the marching band wants to open up for Uncle Ted, and then they can go on into the stranglehold, right when they get finished.
11: There you go. Nothing wrong with that. Nothing wrong with that. I mean, there you go. At the end of the day, and by the way, we'll call Ted. Have you been in contact with Ted about this?
3: Oh, yeah. We're working on it. Yeah.
11: Got to bring him on. John Rich, you working on him too? Yeah.
3: Oh, yeah. Yep.
11: Yeah, because we're good like that. I'm just name dropping.
3: Yeah.
11: Any other big name? Vanilla Ice follows me. You know.
3: Yeah. I'll hit him.
11: All right. Good suggestions. 833 Joe Pags. 833-563-7247. JoePags.com. 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
3: Nothing you could say could tear me away from my dog. 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
10: It was another spectacular day across the area with plenty of sunshine, and we'll see clearing skies as we head through the evening hours and later tonight, cooling off down to 50 with an east wind around 5 miles per hour. For your Tuesday, sunny skies all around. A very nice day once again with a high of 78, southeast wind at 5 to 10. Tuesday night, clear and quiet, a low of 51. Then Wednesday, just a little bit warmer, mostly sunny with a high around 81. Thursday, we will see a few more clouds coming in. There's a chance for some scattered showers, maybe an isolated storm and a high of 82. Then late this week, the highest chance of rain will come on Friday. Some scattered showers or thunderstorms possible, more clouds than sun, a high of 81. Still a small chance for some showers or maybe an isolated storm on Saturday, partly or mostly cloudy, high 81. And still warm on Sunday, a mix of sun and clouds. Right now, it is looking dry to round out the weekend, high 84. I'm 9 News meteorologist Justin Lowe on AM 550, FM 99.9, WSAU.
11: We'll be right back. Crisis on Piker. Who is Cenk Uygur? You know, you probably have seen those names floating around in the fray if you go on social media. If you're not on social media, you might not know, but these guys have a huge impact and effect because they've got huge audiences, and they've just been banned from going somewhere. To that end, and a whole lot more, let's get with Cahill. KSmytheHill.com, great friend of ours, news and commentary writer. Kay, how's it going?
12: I'm good, Joe. How are you doing?
11: Doing well. Hassan Piker goes by Hassan Abi over on Twitch. I jumped in his channel once. Just give a little history, because it really is all about me. I jumped into his channel once, and I was giving him a hard time. I was like, debate me, let's go. And they banned me, and then he let me back in. Then he looked me up, and then he said, what did he call me? A clout goblin. I guess he thought I was trying to get clout from his channel. Nobody who watches him knows anything about me. In a nutshell, can you explain the phenomenon of Hassan Piker or Hassan Abi and why 35,000 people would watch him spew hate over on Twitch or anywhere else?
12: So these guys, Cenk and Hassan, they're part of a group like the Young Turks, which I, Joe, to be honest with you, have always seen as like the polar opposite of the Daily Wire.
11: Okay.
12: It's sort of this very, very extreme left-leaning news media organization, and then Hassan has his own Twitch stream and his own little celebrity, the kind of cringe. But when I first discovered that like Twitch was a thing, when I stopped, well, I didn't actually own a television until like 2020, but when I stopped watching movies and streaming stuff on like Netflix and started getting more into like YouTube and all those sorts of things, like right. Alternate news then, I guess, I was like, oh, I should check this guy out. I'd never really watched his stream. I'd never really like deep dived into the Young Turks, but it was a time when I was definitely becoming more political. And so right. I started watching his channel, and I honestly don't think that the phrase communist or the term communist is rich enough. And I do use the word rich ironically here, but rich enough to truly describe this guy. Like, I was always pretty left-leaning. We've talked about this on the show before. I was, you know, raised in a very left-leaning country. And then I moved out here, and right around the time that I started realizing that the Democratic Party in the US was basically a bunch of commies, that was right around the time that I started watching Hassan and his Twitch stream, which, you know, back then, we're talking like 2019, so, you know, 7 years ago, there was a lot of political stuff. It's a lot of him just like sitting around in his room, conversing with the chat,
11: right,
12: talking and making fun of whatever like the topical news story is. But he comes at it from a very far left perspective. But watching him and watching those who sort of like surround him and surround, not as much Cenk, I do think, you know, I don't think he's the sharpest tool in the shed, but I think Cenk being that little bit much older, he can at least have an interesting debate. Watching Hassan was essentially the final nail in my liberal coffin.
11: Yeah.
12: I definitely swayed very, very far to the conservative side upon watching him, because I realized that he's just essentially a mouthpiece. I don't know if he realizes it or if it's something that he knowingly does, but right. He's just this like very sad mouthpiece for the extremist left, which is, to be honest with you, like as fundamentalist and, you know, bad for society as you can get. You know, communism is basically pushing for the 1% to be even richer while saying, I'm not one of them. And he right. is like, he's a very wealthy guy from his streams. But he's sort of this like young far left influencer who, is about as commie and Marxist as they can get. It's really
11: let me throw this out there. Hassan is younger. Cenk, you might not know this, but Cenk is his uncle. They're related.
12: Yes.
11: Yeah, so Cenk is older, probably closer to my age, whereas Hassan is probably closer to your age. And Hassan comes off as this guy who really wants socialism and one for all for one. And he also absolutely hates Western culture while he's buying a $3 million mansion. So, and he literally did that. My question to you is, are these guys actors? And what is that? Do I have a story about Cenk? I do. Let me tell you the story. So I'm glad you asked me that, Kay. It's Kay Hill, by the way. I was flown into CNN headline news in 2007, 2008. They were thinking about bringing back left versus right, crossfire, doing something like that. I would be on the right. There'd be some doofus on the left. It was Cenk Uygur. It was Stephen A. Smith. It was Rachel Maddow. It was Eric Michael Dyson. It was Roland Martin. And I debated all these people. That was the tryout. They never actually did the show. In fact, for a week, they had Rachel Maddow and I do a show. And she ended up going to MSNBC. And they told me, well, she's the problem. Well, she wasn't, obviously, because she went to MSNBC. I don't think CNN really wanted to do Left versus Right. But mm-hmm. the Cenk issue was, first of all, he had to stand on a box. He's too short. So he's standing on a box, and I'm standing there, and we're about to argue about whether we can question Barack Obama's birthright citizenship. That was a hot topic in 7 and 8, right? And he, the second they said, like, you're on, he started screaming at me. And I went, why are you screaming at me? Because I can scream twice as loud as you. What are you doing? And he's going on and on about how racist it was to ask about where Barack Obama was born. Has there ever been a white candidate or a Republican where they questioned it? I said, yes. John McCain, they're questioning him right now. He was born in the Panama Canal Zone. Nancy Pelosi literally said he might not be eligible. Did you not know that? And that was like an epic fail for him, and then he was done. But what I found from that, because before we went on and after we went off, he wasn't yelling and screaming. So I think they might be actors. That's a long way to get back to the question. But when you're buying $3 million mansions, you're not really for socialism. When you're yelling and screaming about birthright citizenship and you didn't take the time to even examine that the guy who was running for president right then was somebody that they were questioning his birthright citizenship, and he was a white guy from the Panama Canal Zone. I mean, it doesn't look like they do anything other than perform. It's performance art for people like that, is it not?
12: I think you absolutely nailed it, Joe. It is. It's very much performance art. And I think that while they might think that they are very, very stuck to their guns and they, you know, believe and mean everything that they say, their actions truly don't line up. I don't know as much about Cenk's actions other than that absolutely brilliant story you told, which sounds about right. I didn't know he was a teeny tiny little man, though. That's
11: he's a wee funny. Man, as you people would say.
12: Oh, what a teeny tiny little sweetie. I think, you know, on the part of Hassan, again, he's just, you know, he's an influencer. Like, that's all that he really yes. is. And, you know, I can't remember exactly what the brands were, but there was like a picture of him flying, you know, first class, like dolled up in, you know, all these different designer brands. And it just, to me, it feels very, you know what it reminds me of? Have you ever seen the film, Death of Stalin?
11: No.
12: It's a comedy essentially about the actual death of Stalin and how Russia kind of, you know, decides on who their next leader is going to be, how the secret police work, how you can never really trust the conversations you're having with other people because you never know where they're going to get back to, you know, who's going to get decapitated for saying something that they thought was, you know, privilege, blah, blah, blah. It's a really funny film, but it's, the premise is essentially this very, again, fundamentalist communist state that is said to be for the people, but in reality, everyone's out for themselves. And that's the kind of vibe that I get from Hassan. So all of this being said, Joe, these are not people that you and I would ever like invite over for dinner. We're Never. Not going to go sit down in the pub. I mean, you know, I think you and I would be open to the debate, but as we know, they're not necessarily open
11: they're
12: to
11: not.
12: The debate.
11: They're not.
12: These are not people that we would ever spend time with. So color me shocked when this morning I woke up and actually saw a headline that made me go, huh, I think I'm with Hassan and Cenk on this one. Turns out, Joe, they were supposed to be flying out to the UK to speak. I think it was a South by Southwest London festival, which I don't even know was a thing. And they both had their visas revoked because the current British government doesn't like what these men have to say. Now, again, we don't like what these men have to say. We think right. they're performance artists. We think yes. they're commie scum. But
11: they have the right
12: I
11: to say
12: will it. Defend their right to say all that crazy commie stuff, tooth and nail, I will defend it.
11: Me too.
12: So this is, once again, this is the island of, you know, like, oh, we're going to let all these refugees in, but it's just all military-aged males. Like, this is the island where people are too scared of being perceived as racist to actually enforce the law upon anyone of color, even when they've committed literal murder. But these two clowns, who pose about as much of a threat as the kitten that's currently lying on the floor in my living room, who, you know, was only born, like, I think, like 5 days ago,
11: right.
12: they're about as useful as that kitten. And Keir Starmer's government says, no, you're not allowed here because we don't like what you have to say because we're scared that it'll lead to potentially like violence or protests. And it's just like, what?
11: I don't, wait, stop. Because I'm confused now. Why would they ban them? They align with the people the British are protecting. They align almost exactly with Sadiq Khan and people like them. So what are they gaining by doing this? Are they telling the Tommy Robinsons of the world and the Ant Middletons of the world, hey, look, we stopped these two from coming in. We're British again, right? I mean, what are they doing? I mean, let them come in and let the British people decide how stupid they are and how nuts they are. Does freedom of speech not emanate from Great Britain? Did we make that up over here? Didn't you guys used to have that?
12: We had it for about 10 minutes in the 90s. It led to some great grungy music, and then it went straight down the toilet. Straight down the toilet, Joe. Yeah, apparently it's something to do with their views on Israel, which, again, it's sort of one of those things where, like, all of my friends in the UK are pretty anti the current government in Israel. Like, yes. I don't really care either way. I'm just, you know, when I look at the UK, what I most think about is, like, Maybe we don't let as many military-aged fundamentalist Islamic males in illegally. Maybe that's not the best.
11: That might be
12: move
11: good. Yeah, might
12: country.
11: Be good to stop that.
12: Just an idea.
11: Well, but Kay, why do you think they're doing this with these two guys? Then they are so apologetic to anybody who's anti-Western culture that, as you said, they're welcoming the entire Northern Africa, African area into Western Europe now. So what is it that they hope to gain by saying we're not going to let them in? Because the people that they let in all hate Israel. What's different here?
12: Yeah, it literally doesn't make any sense. And the other thing, Joe, is I'm pretty sure Keir Starmer is pretty anti-Israel too. I'm not sure, like, don't like necessarily quote me on that. But I'm pretty sure that the current makeup of British politics, they're all pretty anti-Bibi Netanyahu. So I don't really understand that either. It was one guy, I think it was like our Homeland Secretary or whatever the equivalent is, who was just like, no, we don't really want him here. And I didn't dig too deep into who that guy was because, you know, they change more often than most people's underwear. Like, again, right. It's just... We've talked about this before on the show, like what a farce British politics is right now, yes. Like how most people aren't even elected into government anymore. Like it's just this little small cabal of people who make the decisions over who's going to lead Britain. So the fact that this guy revoked their visas over a freedom of speech issue, that's part one, where I never thought that I would be defending Hassan and Cenk because, right. Again, I think most of what they say is garbage. I think it's ironic that it's been done in this current moment in time for the sort of like anti-Israel concept. I did see that the guy who made the final decision to not grant them the visas said, we're worried that these guys are going to come in to the UK and say a bunch of stuff at this festival that's going to incite a bunch of anti-Semitic violence. And it's like, but you've let the whole Arab world.
11: Yes.
12: Onto the beaches.
11: There's a bunch of anti, you know. Yeah, there's a bunch of violence that's already happening. To me, it doesn't make sense. I think they're trying to get a straw in their cap to say, look, we stopped a couple of people who hate Israel, ignored the 2 million that hate them who we let in. So, I mean, the whole thing doesn't make any sense. I mean, Kay, I don't have a whole lot of time, but I want to do Paris on fire because Paris is on fire. And it's a bunch of people from Northern Africa that are pounding their chests and trying to show this is our land now. Nothing you can do to stop us. And again, the authorities in France are doing about as much as the authorities here are doing at Delaney Hall in New Jersey. Why?
12: Well, okay. So Europe, and this kind of does bleed into the whole Hassan Cenk thing, because again, sort of shows the hypocrisy of that decision-making in the UK. But the UK, EU, always had a pretty rich history of football hooliganism, shall we say. There's been more than one example of violence and, you know, sometimes just like horrible accidents that have occurred from football fans just going completely mental and sports fans in general, you know, like Brits are pretty good at that. They're not, you know, going to go burn down cities in a BLM riot, but like football, woo, let's go set fire to some stuff. That is not what we are seeing anymore. That kind of hooliganism is dead and it's been co-opted. Again, like you said, I honestly, when my husband showed me the videos of what's going on in Paris, it took me, I'd say, probably about 30 seconds to realize that we weren't at war. That's how bad it looks.
11: Yeah,
12: and it's
11: go
12: not
11: look
12: just
11: it. Yeah,
12: these
11: horrible.
12: Kids jumping up. I mean, I, literally setting fire to cars, setting fire to buildings, right. blowing stuff up, rioting in the streets. People have been killed, hundreds of injuries. And after a while, you got to kind of realize, and by a while, I mean like 5 minutes of this stuff, you got to kind of realize this isn't normal sports hooliganism. This is an excuse to co-opt what was probably a pretty mild bunch of drunk guys yelling about stuff in the street, which, you know, you can find on any given Sunday in the UK.
11: Right.
12: But what we're seeing in Paris is truly a co-opting of these, you know, probably smaller celebrations as an excuse to commit violence in a country that these people weren't raised in a country that has welcomed these people, not realizing that in welcoming them, they're essentially starting their own downfall. Does that make any sense? Am I wittering on too much?
11: No. I mean, that's exactly what they're doing. And then they're going to look at, you know, the authorities, the residents look at the authorities and say, how did this ever happen? Because you guys were complacent. Suicidal empathy is the name of Gadsad's new book, but it's a great phrase. Suicidal empathy. You're going to have empathy until you're dead. And that's it. I mean, you're doing it. And you should know that you're doing it, and you're doing it to yourself, but they all want to get like that feather in their cap again. They want to say, hey, look at how nice I was to the Muslims from Northern Africa. Okay, it doesn't make any sense. I'm confused by it. I truly am.
12: Yeah, it's a sad state of affairs, and I don't know. To me, I think it is stealth warfare. We've talked about this on the show
11: stealth.
12: Before,
11: Joe. Not even stealth. Yeah. We're doing it out in the open.
12: Yeah. It's not stealth anymore, is it? It's sort of like the same with like China's sort of not so stealth invasion of America, like
11: right.
12: the, you know, perpetuation of fentanyl, the sort of normalization of buying up like agricultural land, you know, you name it, the Chinese have invaded. I mean, they've invaded our minds with the way that TikTok, you know, has dumbed down entire generations, like completely undermined us, like physically and psychologically, but yeah. we're fighting back against it. Britain and Europe is doing absolutely nothing to fight back against this mass illegal immigration, stealth invasion. The, you know, I've said it once, I've said it a million times to my friends and my family back in the UK. If every single fundamentalist Islamic male took up arms today and waged war in Britain or across Europe, they would win. Purely
11: right.
12: because I yeah. don't think British people would fight back en masse because they would still be scared of being called racist. And it's absolutely pathetic.
11: It is nuts. It is Kay Hill. 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
11: 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Go check out the entire Josh Hammer interview from Friday. A lot in there about E. Jean Carroll and a whole lot more. Birthright citizenship as well. That's Sam. That's Polo. I'm Joe. We'll see you tomorrow. Bye.
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36: He says
1: has to give it time. I'm Sue Guzman, Fox News. President Trump still taking an optimistic tone when it comes to talks with Iran, at least for the moment. Fox's Lucas Tomlinson explains.
2: President Trump just told ABC News he thinks an agreement with Iran will be reached over the next week. President Trump spent his time in meetings, including calls with Israeli Prime Minister Benjamin Netanyahu and the leaders of Hezbollah through intermediaries. He posted on Truth Social he thinks the negotiations will continue at a rapid pace. In an interview with CNBC News, the president did not sound as optimistic. Here's what he said.
3: I don't care if they're over, honestly. I couldn't care less. And added that protracted negotiations have started to get very boring. Iran's foreign minister insists negotiations continue.
1: Five American cruise ship passengers quarantined for exposure to hantavirus have now left a Nebraska medical facility. Here's Fox's Grinnell Scott.
4: That leaves 13 U.S. travelers who were on board the MV Hondius cruise ship traveling in the South Atlantic Ocean who remain at the University of Nebraska Medical Center. A hospital spokesperson said none of the American passengers have shown hantavirus symptoms, which can take from 21 to 42 days to develop. The disease is usually spread when people breathe in residue from contaminated rodent droppings. But this version, the Andes virus, can in rare cases be transmitted person to person. The World Health Organization said the three deaths on board the MV Hondius were linked to the outbreak. Grinnell Scott, Fox News.
1: The state of Florida has filed a lawsuit against OpenAI and CEO Sam Altman, claiming that the company knowingly released and aggressively marketed ChatGPT to the public while concealing serious risks, cited a ChatGPT-assisted mass shootings and suicide. 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
1: A former Colorado elections clerk is released from prison, granted clemency from the state's governor. Fox's Jared Halpern is more.
10: The Colorado Department of Corrections confirms the release of Tina Peters, who was convicted of giving unauthorized access to her county's election system as part of a conspiracy theory about voter fraud. She was sentenced to 9 years in prison, but that sentence was commuted by Colorado's Democratic Governor Jared Polis following public pressure from President Trump and his conservative allies. Polis commuted the sentence last month, calling the prison term extremely unusual and lengthy for a first-time nonviolent offender. Colorado Secretary of State Jenna Griswold criticized the move, warning it will embolden the election denier movement. Jared Halpern, Fox News.
1: The civil trial over the deadly collapse of the Baltimore Francis Scott Key Bridge is on hold for now. Fox's Lisa Lacerra has a story.
12: District Judge James Bradar has agreed to postpone the trial over the bridge collapse after a number of last-minute settlements resolved most of the remaining claims, including deals over the deaths of six construction workers who were filling potholes on the bridge when the container ship Dolly lost power and crashed into the bridge in the early morning hours of March 26, 2024. Less than 2 weeks ago, Radar rejected a prior request to delay the trial after criminal charges against the companies that operated the Dolly were filed. The judge now says the trial is postponed indefinitely to consider legal arguments that could lead to further settlements and possibly end the litigation without a trial. Lisa Lacerra, Fox News.
1: The Kilauea volcano in Hawaii is erupting again. The summit slowly began to ooze lava over the weekend. It was the 48th time that it has erupted. The eruption producing plumes of smoke reaching 24,000 feet above sea levels. Officials have issued an ashfall advisory for the communities near the Hawaii Volcanoes National Park, and several flights were canceled on Monday. I'm Sue Guzman. This is Fox News.
3: It was another spectacular day across the area with plenty of sunshine, and we'll see clearing skies as we head through the evening hours and later tonight, cooling off down to 50 with an east wind around 5 miles per hour. For your Tuesday, sunny skies all around. A very nice day once again with a high of 78, southeast wind at 5 to 10. Tuesday night, clear and quiet, a low of 51. Then Wednesday, just a little bit warmer, mostly sunny with a high around 81. Thursday, we will see a few more clouds coming in. There's a chance for some scattered showers, maybe an isolated storm and a high of

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0: And welcome back to Open Lines. George Norrie with you, and let's go to the phones. Cornelius is with us in Louisiana. Hello there, Corny.
1: Hey there, George. And I'm mad as hell, and I'm not going to take it anymore.
0: I heard you on YouTube with that same voice.
1: Yeah, they beat me down. You remember that, George?
0: I do. They were trying to take you out, and you went nuts.
1: Oh, George, we don't have freedom. I was trying to tell Donna, we don't have freedom of speech here in Alexandria. But go to YouTube, like George said, Cornelius Lawson White YouTube, you'll see it. And, George, I want to thank the guy that contacted me. I'm going to just call him J-Man. He wrote a poem about all us regulars and stuff, and he's something else. But he set up that. He asked. He called me. He said, you want me to set up a YouTube? I said, I don't mind, man. Go ahead and set it up. But, you know, George, I was hoping Mayette would call in tonight because I wanted to hear her story. But I tell you, George, I'm facing some terrible things here. Get to a thing called Facebook UrbanCast or getinvolvedinit.com.

0: And you'll see what's been happening here in Alexandria. Now, we got a meeting Tuesday, George, and I was telling Donna, I said, you know, some people helped me cut some small trees and put this, you know, the limbs in an orderly manner for the trash people to pick them up. Now they say they're going to charge me for pickup because they were saying them people who did it to try to help me out should have taken the limbs away. But we have trash pickup where they do pick it up. So, like I said, George, it's just we don't have freedom of speech here. But you allow us to have freedom of speech. All these callers, Vaughn, Ron, and everybody else that's called in, Joe from Monterey. And this, you and Art Bell, y'all really have helped just all of us, George. And I was so glad to meet you and Tommy at that Oswald conference. And if anybody, if y'all see, like, Contact in the Desert, meet George and George. Go to these places and meet George and Tommy.
1: When was the Oswald concert thing? It was about 12 years ago, wasn't it?
0: Yeah, it was something like that. And, George, I just had the time of my life. I gave you and Tommy one LSU cap was purple and gold. The other one was gold and purple. And you gave me a coast-to-coast cap that was purple and gold. So how much synchronicity is that?
1: You're a good guy, Corny.
0: Hey, George, let me say this one more thing. The power of prayer, George, like I said, you just don't know how much it's helped out people. And I wish I could be in contact. And you ever thought about this, George? And I think you did it one time before. You and George Knapp, just a four-hour program with just you. Y'all take the first hour and then let the callers call in and talk to both Georges. So that'd be a good show to have, George and George.
1: That's what we're doing tomorrow at the Contact in the Desert, the exact thing that you just said.
0: Yeah, well, I want you to, both y'all to come on the show on Coast to Coast because I can't get the Contact in the Desert, George.
1: He's the best UFO reporter in the country. You know that, Corny?
0: You know, George, I saw him because I still had cable and stuff. I saw him at that UFO hearing, and I saw him. Boy, he was talking about it, George. And I tell everybody, please read the Bible. Don't be deceived by these things. I know, George, look, I can't remember what caller. I think it was Greg. He wanted an ET to call in. You know, George, you've had the Antichrist call in, Satanist. Yeah, have ET call in.
1: You got that right. Thanks, Corny. Be well. Stay healthy. Cindy's in Kingman, Arizona. Hello, Cindy. Welcome to the program.
2: Hello, George. Can you hear me okay?
1: Yes, we can.
2: All right, good. I just had three little light subjects that I wanted to ask you about, and they go back to Art Bell. And the one was the truck driver, and you know the little old ladies and the truck driver that was just in hysterics.
1: Yes, that little tape I play every once in a while.
2: He smacked him
1: on the head with a Bible, right?
2: I did hear you play it once, but I used to laugh at that with Art Bell. And the other one is he had that caller that called in that gave him such a bad time, and he and Art would go back and forth.
1: Oh, that was JC.
2: Yeah, and I would assume he's not around anymore.
1: No, he's still out there. He's been on the show before. He hasn't been on the program in a couple of years. But Tommy tells me he's still alive and kicking. He's out there.
2: Oh, Lord, and what fun that was. And then the other question I have, and then I'll get off the phone, is Cornelius, who I really enjoy listening to. He doesn't give his little beginning speech again about the beans and the hoodoo. And has he just, because of time, you know, not done that anymore?
1: He picks and chooses when he does it. He still does it. Trust me.
2: Okay. Well, you know, this is my first time talking to you. And one night when you have somebody on with Bigfoot, then I'll call back in because I'm curious about a Bigfoot story from a couple years ago. And that's just about it. I'll go ahead and let you go, and thanks for talking.
1: You've been a listener for a long time, Cindy?
2: Long time, long time. I'm pushing 80, and I want to say when I was in my 20s, I think, late 20s, maybe, early 30s. And, yeah, just couldn't go to sleep and coming through a station on, you know, the radio and for my alarm in the morning and came across Art Bell, and that's all it took.
1: I bet you've got a lot of people listening to this program over the years, don't you?
2: Yes, definitely.
1: Well, you keep listening. Thank you for what you do. Next up, let's go to Jerry in Lake Tahoe, California. Hey, Jerry, welcome to the program.
3: It's actually Jay. Can you hear me?
1: Yeah.
3: Yeah, I just wanted to say, Mr. Nolan, I've listened to you off and on for about 10 years or so.
1: Thank you, sir.
3: And I know you have people on there talking about the Big Bang and so forth. But I just want to say that it makes more sense to me that God was created by the elements. God cannot have just existed forever and created everything. That makes no more sense than the Big Bang. And there's nobody on planet Earth smart enough that could convince me otherwise. I believe that God is not going to interfere with current world events. Things are going to be the way they are. Hopefully humanity survives another million years, even though there's wars and famine and suffering and so forth. And that's the conclusion I've come up with. And obviously something very, very special created everything you see on this planet. But I don't believe that God always existed. I believe that God was created, or creator, that created everything that you see before you.
1: Who created the creator, Jay?
3: The creator came from the elements of the universe. Something had to have come from nothing, Mr. Norris. Something must have come from nothing. Simply because everything you see before you exists. All the creatures, the trees, the oceans, everything you see before you, the other planets, something had to have been created from nothing. You can't have a God that was always there. There's always something starting the creation of something. You see my point?
1: I do, but what started the creator? That's what I can't understand.
3: Yeah, I know. It's very hard to comprehend, Mr. Norrie, but when somebody says to me, oh, if you believe in, you know, God and Christ and so forth, then God was always there, and then he just decided to create Christ one day, that just doesn't sit well with me. I believe that the elements in the universe, something from the elements in the universe created the creator.
1: Well, as my mom says, always was, always will be, to be sure. I keep telling her that's not an acceptable answer to me, but she doesn't understand that to me. Let's go to John in Wisconsin. Hey, John, go ahead.
4: Hello, George, sitting out on my deck on a beautiful Wisconsin morning, listening to the birds chirp and my favorite source of information, which is Coast to Coast AM. Just want to give a quick follow-up on what Cornelius mentioned about Coast to Coast offering a platform of freedom of speech. But more importantly, Coast to Coast offers guests with information you cannot get anywhere. The other night, Ellie Marzulli was on, who's one of the best experts when it comes to disclosure. And we have the best facilitator in the history of radio, and you, George, I know you're a humble guy, but you just make it happen. Here's my assignment to everybody listening. I want everybody listening to tell 7 other people about Coast to Coast AM. 5 of them are going to say, John, I'm sleeping. Okay, fine. You sign up to be an insider, do what my friends do, and listen to it when you're done working, because you will gain wisdom you cannot get anywhere else on planet Earth. Kudos to you, George. Kudos to Tommy. Kudos to your staff. Keep up the good work, and God bless you.
1: And hold on, John. Hold on. How are you doing since your wife passed?
4: Well, I'm doing better. I worked through the grief process. She died in February, and the worst week of my life was that first week because
1: I bet.
4: I've never been alone. We were together 42 years. We don't have any kids or grandkids. I'm blind. and kind of felt sorry for myself, had a lot of regrets and a lot of, you know, wish I would have done things differently. Well, then through my church, we have a wonderful grief support group that has helped me immensely. And then I started getting out now, George. I've met some new people, and they've taken me out. Before the show tonight, I went out. My caregiver is a professional musician. We listened to her band play and had a good time. So I'm doing much better. Thank you for asking. But I'm going to end it with this. I look forward every day to the information I'm going to learn from Coast to Coast. And I encourage everybody that there's information out there that you can only get on Coast to Coast. But you need to take the initiative to not only listen, but others to do the same. Thank you, George.
1: Thank you, John. Appreciate it. And we're live for you 7 nights a week, folks. I was looking at the schedule for this coming year. I can't believe we're going into June in a few days. Wow. My birthday's next week, by the way. Happy birthday to me. But the holidays, we're going to be live. Christmas Eve and Christmas night. Thursday, Friday, I'll be here. Halloween will be on a Saturday, so one of our weekend hosts will do that. But I'll have a Ghost to Ghost show that Friday night before that, on the 30th. Let's go next to Aaron in Tempe, Arizona. Aaron, take it away.
5: Taking it away, George. Thanks for taking my call tonight, buddy.
1: Sure thing, pal.
5: I have, first of all, I want to say happy birthday to your wonderful mom and to you next week.
1: Thank you.
5: And my mom's birthday was today. I called her earlier and said, happy birthday, Mom. I love you. I think you're awesome. And she said, thank you. I love you, too. And I'm 65 today, but she said she didn't feel like it. And I said, well, that's a good thing.
1: Great age.
5: Definitely. So I wanted to share a true and weird Waymo story with everybody.
1: Waymo.
5: Yeah, this one's weird. So I've seen this about 5 times in my local area. So here in Tempe, we're a big college town because of Arizona State, and there's Waymos all over the place there. And I found...
1: And very briefly, Aaron, explain what a Waymo is to somebody who doesn't know.
5: Waymo is a self-driving autonomous car that doesn't need a human to drive it.
1: And it can literally come and pick you up driverlessly.
5: It is, and it's got cameras and rotating things on the outside of it to see in all directions. And so not only did I find a local apartment complex nearby us where these things hang out and charge overnight. So I'm coming home Wednesday night, a few days ago, and I'm going in our area here. We have a middle lane in the street that's lined with yellow lines. You get into that lane to turn left or right.
1: Sure.
5: Correct. And so I'm going southbound in the right lane where you go slower, and then you have the left lane for faster people. And I see a Waymo stopped in the left lane, not in the turning lane. This thing stopped in the middle of the street with about 5 cars stopped behind it, kind of like when you get stuck behind the bus and you have to sit there and wait for it to go.
1: Yep.
5: Or if you're on the freeway and people are going slow. So the problem there is if it's on your left or right side, you got to slow down and watch the people behind the Waymo, because people around here have a bad habit of darting out in front of you, trying to cut you off or get around stuff, right? And so I think it's a hazard to everybody where you see these things happen, because not only do you have to, you got to keep an eye on the car, but you got to watch the people that are stopped behind it to make sure they don't pull out in front of you and crash into you too. So none of that happened, but I'm sitting over here looking at this thing like, seriously, it's stopped in the middle of the road and it's turning left and it's not in the turning lane. I don't know who is in charge of these things, but in my area, they're clearly not programmed or smart enough to realize all of the local traffic rules, and it's putting people, in at least some kind of danger. So I don't like that at all. And Cornelius, I know you're listening tonight. So AI, is kind of troublesome, my friend, with those AI cars. So watch out for those, all right?
1: You got it, Aaron. I do not like driverless cars. I do not like them at all. Jerry in Hemet, California, west of the Rockies. Hi, Jerry. Go ahead.
6: Hi, George.
1: Hi, buddy.
6: Thanks for taking my call.
1: Sure.
6: I've been in a dilemma about which story I want to tell you, but I think I know which one I'm going to do.
1: Go for it.
6: Okay. Joe in Monterey, when he talked to the guest this evening, he asked about any beings from other planets are incarnating here. I think that's what he asked.
1: Right.
6: Well, you know, in your book, Worker in the Light, you tell the Ingo Swann story that he was in a market in L.A.
1: Yeah.
6: And he saw a woman, and the instant that he saw her, he was certain.
1: He knew she was something else.
6: She was somewhere else. And I had that same kind of experience a few years after I read your book out here in Hemet. I went in the local market, and there was a young couple, and the man was pushing a cart around. They were probably about 32 years old. They had the vibe like they were a couple, you know, but they looked like brother and sister. And, okay, they both looked like John Fogerty. They had that kind of a face.
1: And he's one of our buddies.
6: Yeah, yeah, but he's got very distinctive cheekbones, doesn't he?
1: Right, right, they're high.
6: They looked like him. And they didn't know what to buy. They had three bags of trail mix in their cart, and that's all they had in it. You know, the chocolate chips and the coconut flakes and the peanuts, like you eat when you're hiking?
1: Right.
6: They were just buying that. The instant I saw them, I knew they were aliens. And I didn't know why. I didn't know why. But I was very afraid that this guy would make eye contact with me because I was sure that he knew that I knew who he was.
1: Did they look somewhat human?
6: They looked exactly human.
1: Just like us.
6: Yeah, that's why I don't know why I had this impression, but it was irresistible.
1: And did they speak?
6: No. I don't know if they talked to each other. I certainly didn't hear their voices. I did not. But I was sure the woman did not know that I was onto them, but I was sure the man did.
1: Well, they could be walking among us. You never know. When we come back, we're going to talk about clairvoyance in a moment. Don't miss this portion of the interview.
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13: It was another spectacular day across the area with plenty of sunshine, and we'll see clearing skies as we head through the evening hours and later tonight, cooling off down to 50 with an east wind around 5 miles per hour. For your Tuesday, sunny skies all around. A very nice day once again with a high of 78, southeast wind at 5 to 10. Tuesday night, clear and quiet, a low of 51. Then Wednesday, just a little bit warmer, mostly sunny with a high around 81. Thursday, we will see a few more clouds coming in. There's a chance for some scattered showers, maybe an isolated storm and a high of 82. Then late this week, the highest chance of rain will come on Friday. Some scattered showers or thunderstorms possible, more clouds than sun, a high of 81. Still a small chance for some showers or maybe an isolated storm on Saturday, partly or mostly cloudy, high 81. And still warm on Sunday, a mix of sun and clouds. Right now, it is looking dry to round out the weekend, high 84. I'm 9 News meteorologist Justin Lowe on AM 550, FM 99.9, WSAU.
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0: Journalist and broadcaster Barry Eaton was given psychic and clairvoyant skills by the universe. I had a chance to ask him about the afterlife and how to tell others what it's like.
1: Well, I guess we can only teach what we know. And if we know nothing at all, then we can't teach or help anybody, can we? And
0: no.
1: I think that's been the problem, that so many people are operating from a complete platform of ignorance. But the more we can learn more and find out, I mean, there's some fantastic material out there, as I said, not only my books, but I've been able to contact quite a few different people in my time and interview people on my own radio program. So you can build this information up, but it's once again, it's your choice. And the more you can be convinced within yourself that there is something else, and indeed we are just here on one journey of many, once you can do that and believe in it yourself, it's a lot easier to talk to other people about it.
2: You talk about cryogenics in your book, freezing of individuals.
1: Yeah.
2: I think Larry King wanted to do that, didn't he?
1: Yes, I think I mentioned that in the book, actually, that Larry King has set himself up for that. And, of course, Walt Disney did as well. And, I don't know, it's one of those things that all you're doing is preserving the body because the soul has moved on. It's the same thing that I found out that when we're in a coma, the soul actually leaves the body. It comes and goes a bit, but it's taken away and cocooned and protected. So if the body basically perishes, even though we're keeping it alive in a very artificial sort of a way, the soul has moved on. And when I asked the guys in spirit about this, they said, well, yes, we might be able to revive a body in 50, 100, 200 years' time, but that soul that was Walt Disney or whoever will have moved on and maybe has had several other lifetimes in between. So all of a sudden, another opportunity might arise for another spirit to say, oh, yeah, I wouldn't mind being in Walt Disney's body, and convince the powers that be that they should have a turn in that body. So it's one of those sort of strange things, isn't it?
2: Favorite part of No Goodbyes, what would that be?
1: My favorite part?
2: Yeah.
1: Oh, wow. That's like saying which of your children is your favorite.
2: It is. It is.
1: I never thought about my favorite. I guess part of the favorite is being able to keep up my communication with my late partner, Judy, via my two lovely mediums, Val and also Ezio, but also to find out that she is part of my spirit team, that that John Dingwall is, we talked about it in the first half of the program, that for those people who may have just joined us, I've got a spoke spirit who brings through information from a whole lot of different spirits, and I've now found that Judy is one of those spirits. And the other really nice thing about George is that my father is also part of that, and my good friend Ezio brought through my father, having never met my father, having never met anybody, and it was so fascinating because he said, oh, there's somebody just arrived, and there's always a gatekeeper from the other side. They open the gate, and he said, do you know an Ernie? And I said, yeah, Ernie was my late father-in-law from my previous marriage. And he said, oh, Ernie came through and a bit of a couple of messages there. And then he said, look, he wants to bring through Bill. I thought, I don't believe this. Because Ernie, my late father-in-law, and my late father's name was Bill, they were great mates. As soon as they met, they clicked because they were both ex-Masons. So, of course, the secret handshake, the full routine. And here they come through together. Ezio had no idea. So to be reconnected with my father, whom I never really felt the connection I would have liked during our life together, that was, well, it was awesome, really.
2: Was it emotional for you?
1: Very.
2: Yeah.
1: Very emotional. And since then, interestingly enough, a couple of other, I was at Comparing the Afterlife conference here in Australia earlier this year, emceeing it. And one of the mediums, and the night that they had the medium show, brought my father through once again to give me some messages to say how proud he is of the work that I'm doing in the afterlife. Now, I had tears running down my face at that stage.
2: It does. That almost happened to me at this event when they conjured up my good old dad, because that would have been the first time that I've had any communication with him since he passed on.
1: Yeah.
2: And
1: so how did that make you feel?
2: It gets to you. It really does. You know, whether you believe it's real or not, it still is very surreal, Barry. It really
1: but
2: is.
1: If you listen to your heart, you'll know if it's real or not.
2: Yes. And you want it to be real, though.
1: Of course.
2: Deep down inside.
1: Yeah, yeah. But, I mean, you don't have to be all that bright, I don't think, to realize that when you're being scammed by some of these false mediums. But when a medium is brought through other information that is so relevant and so provable, and then they come up with something like your father or your mother, mm-hmm. or somebody really, really close to you comes through, then you know that right. they are not scamming you.
2: If this was trickery, it was done very well.
1: Yeah.
2: Okay, let's go to the phones. Let's pick it up by going to John in Wichita, Kansas, first-time caller. Hi, John. Go ahead.
3: Hi. How you doing?
2: Okay.
3: Hey, I have a question. I believe in a past life, I must have really done something wrong.
2: Uh-oh.
3: Because this particular life is, I've had nothing but bad luck my entire life.
2: Well, you might be right there. Barry, what do you think?
1: Well, the thing is that we do come back from lifetime to lifetime, and we bring karma, unresolved karma, back with us. We all have a life purpose, and we combine both destiny and free will, from what I've been told, so that if you are having a few problems there, they are problems of your own choosing and maybe of your own making, John, from previous existences. And you've come back this time to have another go at them. So instead of letting it get you down and saying, oh, this is hell on earth and what am I doing here, work out what you can do. Be positive. As I said before, focus on the solution rather than the problem. And then that's how you can start to move beyond this.
2: Do we pull this black cloud over our heads on our own?
1: Well, we can co-create, that's for sure. And we've got to take self-responsibility. That's something else I've found, George, that a message that's come to me from the afterlife and something I've always believed in anyway, that whatever we do, we have to take responsibility for it. So if there's a dark cloud there, it's something that we've either created now or co-created in the previous life.
2: Let's go to George in St. Louis, wild card. Hey, George, good morning.
4: Good morning, George. Good morning, Barry. Oh, Barry, by the way, I just love that Australian accent. I hear you talk all day.
1: Hey, George, I don't have an Australian accent. If I had an Australian accent, I'd sound like this, mate. How you going? I'm not a real Aussie unless I talk like that.
2: Good eye.
4: Here's what I've always wondered about, the creation itself. God, he's an architect, a designer. How does he go from the virtual, you know, the plan, as an architect, and how does he go from that to materializing, the universe, Earth, matter, energy? How does he go from the designer stage into what is the real, the actual universe itself? I don't understand the transition.
1: That is a very wild question there. I wish I had a succinct answer to give you there. But whatever it is in the creative process, going from pure energy of spirit and then with worlds creating and other planets, and here we today find that there's potential water on Mars. Life is everywhere. It grows. And this is just part of that growth process. But how it actually happens physically or biologically, that's way beyond my pay grade.
2: You've done some readings for people. You do probably more than I thought you did. How did you perfect that?
1: With practice, George. Like everybody else, I make mistakes, but we're here to make mistakes. I always say that, you go to Hollywood, you're making a film. If this take doesn't work, we do another take. So that's called a mistake. Nobody worries about that. You dump the mistakes and use the take that you really want in your final film. So this is our life. Any mistakes that we have, let them go. Move on. And I've learned and I've grown like you. I've dealt with a lot of people by taking phone calls on radio programs. And you learn to work with people after a while, and then just going into a totally different level of intuitive work by the means of astrology and other intuitive areas that I can use It just helps me to be able to help people to help themselves. It's a whole process of that. But the more you do, it's like anything, the more you do, the better you get.
2: What has been for you the most frightening aspect of the work you've done?
1: I don't think I've been frightened at all, to be quite honest.
2: Really?
1: Yeah.
2: That's a good thing.
1: What's to be frightened of, I would ask myself. I mean, the only concern that you have is that I never, ever want anybody to go away from a consultation with me feeling worse than when they arrived. Not that I'm doing a Pollyanna routine or anything like that, but I want people, and it always happens, that what we've investigated together changes their energy from being maybe down and a bit depressed or all over the place, at the end saying, oh, look, I feel so much better after that. I feel as though I've got answers, I've got something to work with. So to me, there would be no more concern than not being able to help people that way.
2: Let's go to Donna in Cleveland, Ohio. Hello, Donna. Go ahead.
5: Hello. Good morning, Barry. Good morning. Good morning, George. I am elated to talk to you. This is like a miracle for me. Okay, now I have this situation. Now, a few years back in my family, there was a baby that was murdered. And it affected me, just hugely affected me, and I've still actually not passed it. Okay, now I studied up on it for a really long time on how to make contact with this child. And I honestly believe that I did, okay? And I'm going with 99.9% that I honestly did, because what I did was I meditated and I went to a peaceful, quiet place, and the baby appeared, and the baby spoke to me. And when he spoke to me, he said, he actually addressed me as Donna, and I stopped him right there, and I said, no, Aunt Donna, because I don't allow my nieces and nephews to call me by my first name. So I said, no, Aunt Donna, and he said, you have to forgive her. And I said, no, I don't think I ever can, which was the wrong thing to say. And I knew right away it was the wrong thing to say, but it's still in my heart. I wasn't there, and actually I don't think it's still there. And I think that might be this lesson on earth that I'm needing to learn, because I'm not a real forgiving person, and especially when it came to this. So all I'm looking for is if you could possibly, if there's any way that you could give me any kind of confirmation that I actually did make contact with this baby.
1: Well, I think you've got to look inside your own heart for that. And if you feel 99.9% sure, that's a pretty high sort of a figure you put on that.
5: Right. You know, I just thought, well, maybe, you know, is there any way you could tell me, yes, you absolutely did.
1: But only you will know that. And the thing is that if the information that came back to you is relevant, and forgiveness is a message that you need to have in this lifetime, then that is a very pertinent answer. Now, to be able to connect, people might be thinking, well, how can I connect with the energy of a baby? Well, don't forget, the soul of that baby could be a fairly old soul who just came in for, and quite often this will happen, a child will only live for a certain time, but the lessons in that child's brief life can be far and widespread. And in this instance, this child's very, very brief existence has affected you so much that when you did communicate, you got a message that could change your entire life. And the message can be coming from the advanced soul that inhabited that baby's little body for just such a brief period of time, but going back into the afterlife, knowing that that was the message. Then when you did make communication, you were able to be helped. But then again, as I said before, it's self-responsibility. You're the one, the only one, that can work out what to do and how to do it.
2: Well said, Barry. Well said. Donna, thanks for the call. Shirley's in Indianapolis. Go ahead, Shirley. Get you in here.
6: Good morning.
2: Hi.
6: I have all kind of people in the family that have passed, and I communicate with them in my own way, and I feel like they help me out in my own way. But now at work, we've had spirits and we've had little things that happen, but, you know, you can always pass it off as something else. But one night I was there working late, and there was another fellow there, which was across the lab from me. But I'm grinding at my grinder, and I get this push, this huge push, like somebody just bounced up against me. And I'm like, what? And I turned around, and, you know, of course I knew there was nobody there, but you got to look. And I couldn't figure it out, so I just thought, it was a sign from somebody to tell me to leave now. Maybe I'll get an accident if I leave later. You know, I don't know what the purpose was that that happened. But what I've wondered, I've tried to call it out and talk to it when I'm by myself, and you know, no response. I just wonder why, just like on ghost hunters, why they're there and then all of a sudden they're gone.

Radonna Walker, Dan Galanti, Tom Danheiser, Sue Trikas, Lex Lonehood, Sean Adesor, Alec Fernandez, Stephanie Smith, Tim Banal, George Knapp, Richard Serrett, and Ryan Recker. I'm George Norrie, somewhere out there on Coast to Coast AM. We'll see you on our next edition. Until then, be safe, everyone.

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6: The talks continue. I'm Ted Lindner, Fox News. President Trump once again insisting the talks are ongoing with Iran. He posted the two sides are moving at a rapid pace despite exchanging strikes. Tehran is also criticizing Israeli incursions into Lebanon, targeting Hezbollah militants. Fox's Jennifer Griffin with the latest.
7: President Trump indicated that even if Iran and U.S. negotiators stopped talking for a while, he did not think that that would mean that the U.S. would go back to dropping bombs right away. He was asked if he had heard reports that Iran is suspending talks with the U.S. Iran's leaders indicated they are halting talks due to Israel's expanded military operations in Lebanon and Gaza, where the IDF has now taken over an old crusader fort 9 miles inside Lebanon, and Israeli Prime Minister Benjamin Netanyahu has ordered the Israeli military, which now controls 60% of Gaza, to take 70%.
6: The Federal Appeals Court says the Pentagon cannot block transgender troops from serving in the military.
8: A divided three-judge panel on the D.C. Appeals Court upheld a lower judge's ruling that President Trump's executive order preventing transgender troops from serving in the military likely violates their constitutional rights. The Appeals Court did narrow the injunction to apply only to service members still in the military, but not new recruits seeking to join. The Trump administration is likely to appeal to the U.S. Supreme Court. Last year, justices allowed the transgender military ban to take effect as litigation plays out. At the White House, Jared Halpern, Fox News.
6: And a federal judge agrees to postpone a civil trial over the 2024 collapse of Baltimore's Francis Scott Key Bridge. This after last-minute settlements resolved most of the remaining claims. U.S. District Judge James Bradar expressed frustration about the timing of the settlements, including deals resolving all pending claims over the deaths of six construction workers. The workers were filling potholes on the bridge when the container ship Dolly lost power and crashed into the span in March 2020. 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
6: A curfew in place surrounding a New Jersey immigration detention facility after violent anti-ICE demonstrations this weekend. Fox's Alexis McAdams.
16: Over the weekend, the group started a fire outside the Delaney Hall detention facility in Newark. They threw objects at the law enforcement. And because of the situation, DHS said, we have to temporarily pause the visits to the facility. New Jersey's Democratic Governor Mike Ischero is blaming outside groups. DHS says there's a lot of other things happening as well, including their agents being attacked. Just the other day, one of their agents was bit on his arm. And the agency says it asked for backup numerous times. Just over the weekend, too, that man who threatened to kill a federal agent and his family, well, he was arrested out in Brooklyn and has now been booked into that facility.
6: Meantime, Homeland Security Secretary Mark Wayne Mullen paying tribute to heroes from last year's Dallas ICE facility sniper attack.
17: Secretary Mullen honoring three ICE officers who were on scene when a gunman opened fire on a Dallas detention facility last September.
18: I'm honored to be the secretary over, I think, the greatest group of federal employees, period. They're literally willing to do their job for free, and that's protect my yard, protect your backyard, and protect our homeland.
17: The gunman killing two detainees and injuring another before taking his own life.
18: As we responded and did everything we could to save as many lives that we possibly could during that tragic day, but it should have never taken place.
17: Mullen speaking out against political rhetoric he says has led to a surge of threats and assaults on ICE. Kristen Goodwin, Fox News.
6: And the state of Florida has filed a lawsuit against OpenAI and CEO Sam Altman, claiming the company knowingly released and aggressively marketed ChatGPT to the public while concealing serious risks. The lawsuit alleged that ChatGPT assisted mass shootings and drove some vulnerable individuals to suicide. I'm Ted Lindner. This is Fox News.
19: I hope everyone is enjoying the nice sunny weather we've had over the last few days. High pressure will continue to control the weather over the next couple of days. Not much threat of any widespread rainfall until maybe later Thursday, but Friday looks to be the highest chance of rain during the week. Through the overnight hours, clear skies and dropping down to 50 by daybreak. Then for today, Tuesday, sunny skies and a high of 78, southeast wind around 5 to 10. For your Tuesday night, clear with a low down to 51, so cooling off nicely. And then Wednesday, warming up just a little, mostly sunny with a high of 81. Thursday, we'll have increasing clouds. There's a chance for some scattered showers or a rumble of thunder and highs in the low 80s. On Friday, more clouds than sun. A chance of showers or thunderstorms, probably the highest chance of rain through the week with a high of 81. And Saturday, still a chance for a couple of showers or an isolated storm, otherwise fairly nice, high 81. I'm 9 News meteorologist Justin Lowe on AM 550, FM 99.9, WSAU.

0: from the City of Angels near the Pacific Ocean. Good morning, good evening, wherever you may be across the nation, around the world. I'm George Norrie. This is Coast to Coast AM. Later tonight, Dracula. Here's what's happening. One of the bodies of the 11 mysteriously missing persons that had potential ties to U.S. nuclear secrets or rocket technology or UFOs has been discovered by a hiker in New Mexico National Forest. Police have identified the remains of Melissa Casillas, a 54-year-old missing Los Alamos National Laboratory worker. Her disappearance became part of a wider swirl of speculation over scientists and lab-linked employees who have vanished or died under very strange circumstances that spurred President Donald Trump's attention at a House Oversight Committee investigation. No idea how she passed away at this time. The United States said that it had bombed radar and drone sites in Iran after Iran apparently shot down an American drone over the weekend. Iran then said it had targeted American soldiers in Kuwait with missiles, which the U.S. says it shot down. The nominal ceasefire between Iran and the U.S. has been repeatedly tested with back-and-forth attacks, though officials from both countries are still trying to negotiate an end to the war. It's not clear how close they are to a deal. Here's Tom Danheiser with more. Tommy?
1: Well, Israel and Iran are taking a step back after a day of tension. U.S. President Donald Trump said on Monday that Israel and Hezbollah had agreed to end their attacks on each other, and the Lebanese government said a new ceasefire between the enemies was taking shape. This coming just hours after threats by Israel and Iran indicated that fighting would escalate. However, Israel's Prime Minister Benjamin Netanyahu later issued a statement that made no mention of a new ceasefire, though he appeared to back off on an immediate threat to strike the southern outskirts of Beirut, a stronghold of Iran's Hezbollah. President Donald Trump told ABC News he believes an agreement to reopen the Strait of Hormuz and extend the ceasefire with Iran is reachable over the next week. Separately, a regional source told CNN that negotiations were back on track, but earlier, Iran's state media said Tehran has suspended talks over Israel's actions in Lebanon. Meanwhile, Israeli Prime Minister Benjamin Netanyahu said Israel would keep striking southern Lebanon as planned, despite Lebanese authorities saying they received confirmation of Iran-backed Hezbollah's agreement to a U.S. proposal for a ceasefire with Israel. And the price of oil rose sharply Monday after the Iranian government-aligned media reported the country was cutting off talks with the United States to end the war. Conflicting comments later in the day did little to dent oil's jump. Although prices ended the day somewhat lower than the highs of the morning, U.S. crude oil closed higher 5.5% at $92.16 a barrel. International Brent crude closed higher at 4.5% at $94.98 a barrel. George?
0: Thank you, Thomas. It's certainly annoying when you realize that you spent more than you planned to for something, but how about a firm that reportedly accidentally paid about, listen to this, $500 million for AI usage in just 1 month? Let's check in with our expert Lauren Weinstein about this. Tell us about this one. It's out of control, Lauren.
2: Yeah, so this is the kind of story that the billionaire big tech CEOs would really probably prefer the public not be thinking about. So let's consider it in some depth. It's certainly annoying if, for example, you underestimate the cost of something, and when you see the final bill, it's a bit higher than you anticipated. But yeah, what about an unexpected bill of around $500 million, $500 million, over the course of 1 month? And that's indeed what's been reported to have happened to a major firm recently with their spending on Anthropic's Claude AI services. The firm hasn't been publicly identified, but at these dollar amounts, it's a fairly constrained set of very large firms that are the likely candidates. So what happened, and what does this tell us about the ever-growing cesspool of AI hype and AI slop? Well, as we know, many firms have been jumping headfirst into trying to use AI for all manner of work, and it's widely believed that many of the massive layoffs of employees now occurring are tied one way or another to these AI efforts, though when asked, some firms will insist AI isn't the cause. In any case, much of the frantic AI efforts have been based on flat rate AI access, which you might view as introductory rates. But as the AI firms move to usage-sensitive pricing, the fundamentals have drastically changed. Remember, the AI firms are desperate to pull in

0: revenue to help offset the enormous spending they've been doing on AI infrastructure, such as the massive, often polluting data centers that it seems almost everybody despises, irrespective of their political views on other topics. And the AI firms have to push this even harder if they ever hope to make a real profit on all this AI slop. On the other side of the coin, the firms trying to adopt AI are often pushing their remaining employees to use it more and more, even closely monitoring their usage to make sure they're using it enough to satisfy management. This hasn't gone over well with many employees who may feel the AI systems aren't really contributing much of value or may even be making their work more difficult. But since they're being judged by how much they use AI, many employees have found ways to, shall we say, game the system and show a great deal of prized AI usage, doing essentially worthless make-work tasks to pump up their AI usage metrics. As soon as you start paying for AI services on a usage-sensitive basis, you're normally dealing in what's called tokens, which are essentially the usual pricing element for these systems. Tokens have specific costs, and depending on the specific kinds of AI tasks being engaged, a very large number of tokens can be burned through very quickly, especially with agentic AI. This can actually result in orders of magnitude more costs from using AI, hitting firms quite suddenly and unexpectedly. So now that $500 million one-month AI bill starts to come into focus. Combine the cost of AI tokens and the number of tokens being used by employees of firms being urged, often against the employees' wills, to embrace AI, and add in what can happen in the case that adequate limits aren't pre-established for how many AI tokens employees can actually use. Surprise! But there's an even more important aspect to this. The executive management of many firms, not just the non-management employees, including, again, some very major firms, are apparently starting to question the actual value being obtained from their AI usage, even when they're not faced with unexpected enormous AI usage bills. There's increasing evidence that many firms are pulling back from even their intended AI usage spends because the actual results from AI are reportedly simply not meeting their expectations. And taken together, all these varied aspects of insane AI hype are causing many observers to suspect that the so-called AI bubble is perhaps heading toward bursting sooner rather than later, with all that implies for possibly enormous damage to the broader economy. Even if you personally choose to never voluntarily use these AI systems, if the AI bubble bursts, society as a whole is going to be affected, and the potentially catastrophic effects could roar through the global economy like an enormous tidal wave. And if this happens, that $500 million AI bill is going to look like relatively small potatoes by comparison. Even if regulators and governments get the AI firms on short leashes immediately, the possibility of this kind of AI bubble-triggered economic crash is still unfortunately very real, and the negative consequences, except perhaps for the ultra-rich, could be enormous indeed.
1: Big time. Thank you very much, Lauren.
2: My eyes in Georgia.
1: Frankie Valli has canceled the remainder of his Four Seasons farewell tour amid ongoing health concerns. This is what he says. I'm so sorry to disappoint the folks who have purchased tickets for my shows, but I've decided to take the rest of the year off from touring to focus on my health. He's 92 years old. Valli, the frontman and the only original member still performing with the Four Seasons, launched the farewell tour, The Last Encores, in October of 2023. Get better quick, Frank. You're one heck of a guy. And here's Seth Shostak with his reports on what's going on in the sky. Seth, what do you got for us this week?
3: Yeah, well, first, George, wasn't that the group that sang Big Girls Don't Cry?
1: He sure was.
3: Well, I guess we're dating ourselves again. As I say, that's the only person that'll date me. Well, you know, whenever someone asks me about life in space, George, you know, sitting next to me on the plane or the train or whatever, or more particularly how SETI experiments are looking for intelligent life, it's a safe bet that at some point in the conversation, they're going to ask me about the WOW signal. Now, the WOW signal was picked up by the Ohio State University's radio telescope in 1977 using a very impressive instrument generally known as the Big Ear telescope. It was big. It was about the size of a tennis court. And in any case, it would collect the, you know, the radio static from the sky and bounce it down to a receiver located some distance away near the ground. The Big Ear was built back in 1961, and it scanned the skies until they took it down in the late 1990s. I think they turned it into a tennis court. When it was operating, the signals gathered by the Big Ear were output to a chart recorder, a device that, you know, records data on paper in the days before everything went digital, and it just had a pen working on a moving sheet of paper. Once a day, an astronomer would come in, check the paper printout for signals, and in August 1977, a very strong signal was received. In fact, it was so strong that it impressed the astronomer doing the checking, a fellow by the name of Jerry Amon. He then circled the signal and wrote next to it on the chart paper, "Wow." So could this be it? Did some aliens finally get in touch with our planet by pinging Ohio? Well, probably not. There were dozens of follow-up efforts to pick up the wow signal again, but they simply were not successful. And in science, if you can't replicate an experimental result, nobody's going to believe it. So what was the wow signal? Well, if it wasn't aliens, nobody knows. But when I asked one of the Ohio State astronomers, a guy by the name of Bob Dixon, years later, he answered, well, it was probably terrestrial interference. Not aliens, just humans.
1: I love it. Thank you, Seth. Marilyn Monroe would have been 100 years old today. In a moment, we will talk about her life and her death with Steve Uberini next on Coast to Coast AM.
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And welcome back to Coast, George Norrie with you. Marilyn Monroe, the Hollywood actress, would have been 100 years old today. Amazing. The American actress and model known for playing comic blonde bombshell characters became one of the most popular symbols of the 50s and 60s. Her movies would have been making an equivalent of $2 billion by this time.

0: not square cut or pear shape. These rocks don't lose their shape. Diamonds are a girl's best friend.
1: Monroe became one of the most marketable Hollywood stars in 1953. And with us is Steve Eubany. Steve is the author, historian, investigative reporter, and publisher, and keynote speaker. He started his Who Murdered book series in 2012, a new series that uses newly uncovered evidence to solve celebrity deaths decades after their cases have been closed, proving that they were actually murdered. The book series delves into the deaths of Elvis Presley, Franklin Delano Roosevelt, Princess Diana, Nikola Tesla, and many others, including Marilyn Monroe. Steve Eubany, back on Coast to Coast. Stephen, how you been?
2: Hi, George. I've been great. It's great to be back on your show.
1: I had heard that Marilyn Monroe is related to you somewhat. Tell me about that.
2: Yeah, we share an ancestor that goes all the way back to the Mayflower. And she never knew this. I mean, nobody ever knew this until 2022 when they did her DNA. And what a shock. On her mom's side, she's related all the way back to the Mayflower. So that's an amazing story.
1: Would she have given you the time of day had you all known that then?
2: Yeah, probably no. I think she's officially my fifth or sixth cousin, something like that. And obviously, I never knew her. I mean, she died before I was born. But it's amazing who you're related to. The DNA is powerful.
1: We've got a guest, attorney Mark Shaw, who's written a number of books on Dorothy Kilgallen, Marilyn Monroe, and he strongly believes that Marilyn Monroe was killed, and he thinks Bobby Kennedy had something to do with it. We'll get into that in a moment. But what are your thoughts on her death? She died back in August 4th, 1962, under what they called to be a barbiturate overdose. Your thoughts?
2: Well, I think she was murdered, and there were so many holes in this story. It should be written by Grimm's fairy tales. I mean, we have to, and I've said this over and over again, we have to, mature as a society and realize that there are bad people in this world, and conspiracy gets a bad rap. I understand that. But why is it so far-fetched for people to understand that two bad people can combine to do a bad thing? That's what a conspiracy is. I mean, there's a legal definition of conspiracy for a reason, And I know as soon as you say conspiracy, people's eyes gloss over. It doesn't really mean there's a legal definition of conspiracy for a reason. So there's people in court for conspiracy who really wish it was, a comic figure. It's actually not. And I think that this was a conspiracy for sure.
1: We'll get into that, Stephen, in a big way. How did her career develop? What happened? How did she get to be the Marilyn Monroe we all know?
2: Very interesting. A lot of parallels to Elvis Presley, actually. A meteoric rise. Her demise was very similar. Of course, we'll get into that a little bit later. She was born Norma Jean Mortensen. Some people have it as Norma Jean Baker. It depends. I mean, there's various sources who quote both. Her father was a ghost. She has no idea, had no idea. She went to her grave trying to figure out who her father was. Her mother Gladys was paranoid schizophrenic, which at that time, nobody knew what it was. So she was institutionalized. She didn't have a father. And she had mental illness in the family. I mean, it's a sad story. Della, her grandmother, suffered from manic depressive illness, which all of a sudden she was institutionalized as well. Her grandfather, Tilford, died by suicide. So here's this girl who becomes a ward of the state. Nobody can take care of her. There's no one left. So she goes into orphanage after orphanage and, a lot of foster homes, 12 foster homes, I think, in all. And she finally marries one of her neighbors to, get out of this horrible situation that she's in. So her formative years were pretty scary.
1: But she got married when she was 16, didn't she?
2: She was very young, yeah. Very, very young. She married a fellow named James Doherty. And he went to war and she went to work in one of these airplane factories, you know, Rosie the Riveter thing. And there was a photographer that was going around taking pictures of the girls to bolster the troops and saw her and realized he had something. So he took pictures and then more pictures and then more pictures. And, you know, he knew that they would sell, and it ended up getting her a modeling career. And everything took off from there.
1: Well, she was born in Los Angeles, so she was in the right spot at the right time, wasn't she?
2: She sure was. L.A. was definitely the place to be if you're, you know, if you're in, if you have desires of Hollywood. I would say, yeah, that's the right place to be. And it's amazing where she came from and where she went. It's incredible, really. It's a rags to riches story that, you know, could only happen in America.
1: What was her big break, the one that put her on the map?
2: Well, she took these pictures, these semi-nude pictures, and Hefner got a hold of them, put them in Playboy. And I think that was her, that's where she got the most coverage. Should I say coverage? Does anybody have coverage in Playboy? You know what I mean.
1: In those days, who knows, right?
2: She got the most circulation, I guess. And from there, you know, they put her in, you know, a little bit of Hollywood parts and pieces here and there. And, you know, the big break for her, what really made her take off, was that, you know, the dress thing where the subway blows her dress up in 1955.
1: Right,
2: was 7 year age.
1: That's right.
2: And because, you know, in 1955, that was not common. So everybody's jaw dropped and all of a sudden she was everywhere.
1: So those things put her on the map.
2: It's amazing. It's an amazing story. So she, you know, she really was looking to expand her fame and be taken a little more seriously. So she moved to New York and got some acting lessons, and she actually studied at a studio, an acting studio, with Lee Strasberg.
1: Steve, when we come back in a moment, let's get into how she got involved with John F. Kennedy, the president. In just a moment, our special guest, Steve Eubany, on Coast to Coast AM.
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8: I hope everyone is enjoying the nice sunny weather we've had over the last few days. High pressure will continue to control the weather over the next couple of days. Not much threat of any widespread rainfall until maybe later Thursday, but Friday looks to be the highest chance of rain during the week. Through the overnight hours, clear skies and dropping down to 50 by daybreak. Then for today, Tuesday, sunny skies and a high of 78, southeast wind around 5 to 10. For your Tuesday night, clear with a low down to 51, so cooling off nicely. And then Wednesday, warming up just a little, mostly sunny with a high of 81. Thursday, we'll have increasing clouds. There's a chance for some scattered showers or a rumble of thunder and highs in the low 80s. On Friday, more clouds than sun. A chance of showers or thunderstorms, probably the highest chance of rain through the week with a high of 81. And Saturday, still a chance for a couple of showers or an isolated storm, otherwise fairly nice, high 81. I'm 9 News meteorologist Justin Lowe on AM 550, FM 99.9, WSAU.
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11: 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In the search on either of those, put in Coast to Coast AM. All the shows will pop right up, including snippets of the weekday and weekend shows right here on Coast. 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
15: I have driven a limo for 11 years. It might sound glamorous, but it's tiring, repetitive physical work. I got to a point where I was in severe pain and couldn't bend my leg or stand up straight when I got out of the vehicle. Then I fell and jarred my neck really bad. I could not drive or lift anything for months. When I heard Dr. Wallach on Coast to Coast AM with George Norrie, everything he said made sense. Once I eliminated the bad foods and started giving my body the right nutrients, I could feel the difference right away. I started sleeping through the night. 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

0: And welcome back, George Norrie, along with Steve Eubany. Steve, so we're told that Peter Lawford, the actor who was President John F. Kennedy's brother-in-law, made the introduction of Marilyn Monroe to JFK. Do you think that's true?
1: Sure, absolutely. They first met back in the 1950s at a party they were having. And, you know, at that point in time, this was Leave It to Beaver era. Who didn't want to meet Marilyn Monroe?
0: Right.
1: And if you're the president, why not use it to meet her, right? I mean, you've got the power, you've got the position. So Peter Lawford was his connection, or her connection, to both the president and the mob, because JFK was pretty steeped in the mob. So she was hanging around with some power players.
0: Was she involved with JFK before he became the president?
1: No, I don't believe so.
0: After the fact.
1: You know, I mean, obviously I wasn't there. You weren't there. Nobody was there. But I mean, based on everything that we have in front of us, no, that happened afterwards. And we have something in her psyche. You know, she was unwanted when she is a child. Her formative years were a mess. She was an unwanted girl. She was an abandoned child, basically. So she had this in her head that she wanted to be around the most powerful people she could be around so she could feel secure. And she felt that security in the gangsters that she was around and having affairs with, and, you know, her situation with JFK. The mob loved her because she could get anything she wanted from anyone she wanted it from anytime she wanted it. She was the ultimate honey trap. You know, if you needed to know something, you call in Marilyn, and, you know, she could get them to talk one way or the next. So she was quite a tool for them.
0: And she had daddy issues because she never knew her father.
1: Yeah, there was a lot going on behind the smiles, you know, for sure. Yeah, she's a poor girl.
0: Mary Jo DiMaggio, the baseball player, right?
1: Yeah, DiMaggio lasted 9 months. They were going in opposite directions, you know. And I was told something at a JFK conference once. And by someone who was in La Cosa Nostra, and I'm not going to mention his name because I don't know who's listening, but he's long since passed. He told me that when the mob started handling her career, which back in Hollywood at that point, the studios, most of everything was run by the mob or mob entangled. And that's the same thing with Elvis. And of course, my book on Elvis, we deals with that. They were teaching her how to be more sexy, how to push it to the limit. They were showing her X-rated films. They were coaching her along so she could be, you know, just an unstoppable honey trap. So, you know, I mean, if they needed information from someone, she would go to bed with them or she would hang out with them. And one way or the next, she was going to get what she needed, the information that she needed. Which I thought was just, I mean, I dropped my jaw. Here we are. We're in the 1950s here. I mean, we're right. Pretty naive and trusting as a country. That's pretty landmark.
0: What about the rumor, Steve, that she got involved with Robert F. Kennedy at the same time?
1: I think that one came and then the other one came. I think that, you know, JFK came first. And then I think, you know, Robert Kennedy came a little bit afterwards. And it got a little hot. You know, she was messing with some people who, you know, this, you can't put this in a jar and shake this up and have this end well. This is going to explode. So the mob loved her. The high level politicians loved her. Their president loved her. Of course, they were all on the same side. JFK had his, you know, his mob ties. And of course, we have the Sinatra involved. And Sinatra really cared for her. You know, they weren't, I don't, from everything that I know, or I was told through my contact, they were not, it was not a sexual thing. He was looking out for her and he really cared for her. There was a story that he was at, he had, Calneva Ranch, I guess, and she was staying there and, she was so drugged up that he couldn't wake her up and he had to throw cold water on her face and literally drag her around and walk her around to get her out of it. So they really, drugs really brought her down hard. Her fame was, you know, she was bigger than Elvis before Elvis. And if she lived, who knows where she would have gone with what she had, you know?
0: Right.
1: She had it all. She definitely had it all. She really wanted to start being taken more seriously, and it never happened. You know, they saw her, Hollywood loved her, but they didn't respect her. And she was typecast as the sex pot, the ditzy blonde, and this and that, and she hated that. So when she married Joe DiMaggio, he wanted a wife. The mob, who made her, said, oh, no, by the way, you're going to do these things for us, lasted 9 months. And I wouldn't, you know, Joe DiMaggio must have had a really tough time. I mean, because he was really head over heels with her. He was really in love with her. It wasn't an infatuation thing with him so much as the way he really wanted to settle down and have kids. And, of course, she couldn't. You know, she had three pregnancies and, you know, lost all of them.
0: One of the stories we've heard is that when JFK broke it off with her, she wanted to go public with that. And then that might be a reason why she was killed.
1: There's a lot of reasons why she was killed. Again, this just could not end well. It's just a horrible, it's a sad story. It's a horrible story. That was one of the things that somebody rumored that she was keeping a diary, this little red book, and she was writing down all these secrets that everyone was telling her in the diary, and she threatened JFK to go public, according to legend and lore. Of course, I wasn't there, you know. And this is what, you know, everyone was told. I know she was involved with RFK and Hoffa, and she got between those two, and she threatened to go public. And Sinatra stepped in with Sam Giancana and Johnny Roselli and said, okay, it's quit right now. Stop, both of you. It's over with. She almost got murdered right there because she was in the middle of two power players, and it couldn't have ended well. So her involvement with JFK and going public with the secrets that she knew probably certainly contributed to it. I'm trying to figure out why no one is talking about the connection between Marilyn Monroe and the JFK assassination. And I've never heard anyone talk about this. It was 15 months and 18 days after she was murdered that JFK was murdered. And she was so stoned on so much medication. She was just, everybody could, I don't know what's the nicest way to say this, because we're on national radio. Everyone could stop in for a good time. And she is so out of her mind, drugged up. She's blabbing. She can no longer keep anything quiet. She is blabbing everything to everyone. And this is what contributed to it. I mean, the mob looked at her, and she was that, you know, singing happy birthday, Mr. President. I mean, that is, you know, you're supposed to keep things on the down low. You know, I mean, she was really shoving it in Jackie's face, and Jackie almost, she was going to divorce JFK. She was going to leave him.
0: While he was still president?
1: Yeah.
0: Wow.
1: There were rumors that that was going to happen, but she stayed distant. She stayed for the kids. And if that happened, the mob was going to lose control of JFK. They were going to lose the president.
0: Can you imagine, Stephen, if we had social networking at that time?
1: Oh, boy. No, I can't. it's an unbelievable thing to wrap your mind around. I mean, Sinatra cared about her so much, as kind of like, almost like a sister sort of thing. You know?
0: Brother-sister thing, yep.
1: Yeah, he actually rented a house in Palm Springs so Marilyn Monroe could spend time with JFK on the down low. And it's unbelievable. Again, this is the Leave It to Beaver era. These things were not talked about. Today, you could understand. Yeah, okay. We see a lot of things today. Back then, this was as taboo as it was. You weren't seeing skirts blow up and seeing girls' panties in 1955. Right. It's just a different era entirely.
0: What is the official version of her death, Steve?
1: Accidental overdose, which is, I have all kinds of problems with that.
0: She was reckless.
1: She was, but there were things that were found in her body that were not prescribed. I mean, the official fiction. So one of my friends came up with that when I coined the phrase. His name's Robert Broden. The official fiction, I have to borrow that. Sorry, Robert. Was that Dr. Greenson felt that she was, he was abandoning her. So he was staying there the last night, the night that she was there, according to the official fiction. And she was, she had a little Brentwood sanctuary, place that, you know, she stayed at. And he talked to her that day and she seemed fine. And the housekeeper, Eunice Murray, was there. And according to legend and lore, during the early morning hours of August 5th, Eunice Murray saw the bedroom light was on and went to investigate. To wonder what was going on. The door was locked. She called Dr. Greenson, who broke a window and found Marilyn Monroe dead. And pill bottles all over the place. There's about 17 red flags that have to go up at this point. There's no water next to these pills. There's not a water glass anywhere. Nowhere.
0: That's interesting.
1: So her body, when you die, and, you know, if you, like Elvis, died face down, right? So, I mean, blood pools to your lowest level because your heart's no longer circulating the blood. So, you know, you will turn blue or black or purple, whatever the time period you had been laying there would be, your blood would pool. In Elvis's case, you know, he died face down. So his blood pooled on his face and he had that purplish hue called livor mortis. She had livor mortis on the wrong side of her face. She had it on the side of her face. Her head was turned, and livor mortis was on the side that was pointing up, not down. So, you know, Jack Clemens, the first officer on the scene, said, all right, what am I? There's like five red flags here. They're doing laundry in the middle of the night. They're washing the bed sheets. It just looked like everything was staged. There's so many red flags around this. So I actually believe that she died somewhere else and they brought her there and staged that. The body, they said it looked washed, it looked cleaned. Here we are doing the laundry. It's just, I mean, there's so many red flags here.
0: Was it the housemaid there?
1: Yeah, she was there. It has been reported by a woman named Natalie Jacobs, who was the wife of her PR manager, that said that she was notified at 10:30 that Marilyn had passed. They didn't call anyone until what, 3 a.m? And there are different stages of livor mortis as the blood pools. Well, it's an awful thing to talk about, isn't it? So, I mean, if it's 15, 20 minutes, you won't have that, you know, that purplish hue as dense as if you would be laying there
0: for an hour,
1: for 6 hours or 4 hours or 2 days, right? And she had quite a case of livor mortis going on. So she, that whole thing was staged, and the glass was on the wrong side. Dr. Greenson said he broke the glass and it went to get in, but the glass was on the outside of the house, not the inside of the house. And if you break glass from the outside of the house, the glass is going to go inside the house. It's not going to come outside of the house. I mean, just there's just so many red flags. It just, the whole thing makes no sense.
0: At what point did JFK break it off and Bobby pick it up?
1: I don't know if anybody will ever know that. Because the same government who are doing things is the same government who can cover up the things that you know.
0: I knew Jimmy Hoffa, Steve, and I'm convinced he hated the Kennedys so much, he would have done anything he could to bring them down.
1: I would have to agree with you. It's just an amazing thing. I don't know if there's any sort of a separation between when JFK ended it. I mean, JFK was going to lose the presidency. He was going to lose his wife. He was going to use his mob backing. And no one talks about the connection between Marilyn Monroe and the JFK assassination. You know, why is it so hard for people to believe that she was you know, in the throes of passion, she was stoned and she started blabbing things to people who weren't supposed to hear them. And they got to be a liability. I mean, when you're dealing with Sinatra, Sam Giancana, and Johnny Roselli, think about that. Think about the people who were involved here.
0: And at the time, Kennedy was involved with Giancana's girlfriend, wasn't he?
1: You know, that's a new one on me. That one I don't know about, but it wouldn't surprise me. That one I haven't heard of. So I think you got me on that one, George. But hey, that's okay. Babe Ruth struck out now and then too, didn't he?
0: Once in a while.
1: Once in a while. So here she is. I mean, her real fall from grace. I mean, she has it all. She's at the top of her game. And she's during 1962, during the filming of, ironically, Something's Got to Give, something had to give. She was so stoned. She was suffering from insomnia and anxiety and depression. And she was taking barbiturates to fall asleep and amphetamines to wake up and painkillers and alcohol to numb everything else. She was, you know, she was becoming a liability. She was late to filming. She'd forget her lines. They were during Something's Got to Give, Something Had to Give. The cost overruns and frustrations were terrible. 20th Century Fox actually had a meeting. So what do we do with her? So they fired her.
0: And there'd be a new re-election in 2 years, and they couldn't handle that. We'll come back with more, Steve, in a moment. Plus, we'll open up the phone lines right here on Coast to Coast AM.
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5: A deal is still in the works. I'm Sue Guzman, Fox News. The negotiations between the U.S. and Iran remain unclear, as President Trump says that the talks are still ongoing after Tehran claimed they're cutting conversations with the U.S. negotiators. Fox's Max Gordon has more.
6: President Trump posting on Truth Social, I had a conversation with Bibi Netanyahu today, asking him not to go into a major raid of Beirut, Lebanon. He turned his troops around. Thank you, Bibi. I also had a conversation with representatives of the leaders of Hezbollah, and they agreed to stop shooting at Israel and its soldiers. Likewise, Israel agreed to stop shooting at them. Let's see how long that lasts. Hopefully, it will be for eternity. Iranian-backed Hezbollah has been firing rockets into northern Israel, and Israeli forces have gone after them into southern Lebanon. While President Trump touts an end to the fighting after his call, there have since been reports of additional Hezbollah rocket attacks.
5: Russia attacked Ukraine's capital with a barrage of missiles and drones overnight Tuesday, killing at least 11 people and trapping others. At least 58 were injured. The White House issuing a warning Monday that ICE operations will not be deterred after violent riots and clashes between agitators and officers outside the Delaney Hall Detention Center in Newark. More from Fox's Steve Harrigan.
7: The plan by the governor was to try to set up a safety zone for peaceful democratic protests. Instead, the protesters took those metal barricades and attacked the police officers with them. Police responded with tear gas and flashbang grenades. Finally, in the end, it was only officers on horseback that managed to take control of the street once again. More than a dozen arrests made. Some of those arrested, police say, had weapons on them, and some coming from as far away as Portland, Oregon, here to protest. 9 p.m. curfew in effect now for the first time in 11 days. It may be working. Hundreds of officers march off. Several hundred demonstrators.
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9: Temperatures being 30 degrees above average.
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5: The election to name the next mayor and governor of California begins Tuesday, and it has been a close race for both sides. Fox's Christina Coleman reports.
12: The latest UC Berkeley poll shows the mayor's race at a statistical tie between Bass, Pratt, and Democratic Progressive Councilwoman Nithia Raman. Also, it's close in the governor's race, with the top candidates making their final push to voters. The polls close at 8 p.m. local time tomorrow night. Mailed ballots must be postmarked on or before Election Day and received no later than 7 days after tomorrow. So it could take some time before we get those final results. During the 2024 primaries, it took 2 weeks to count 99% of the ballots.
5: The two mayoral candidates have been blasting one another, with Bass saying Pratt does not have any experience managing a city. She criticized her for her handling of the homelessness crisis. Five American cruise ship passengers quarantined for exposure to hantavirus have now left a Nebraska medical facility.
13: That leaves 13 U.S. travelers who were on board the MV Hondius cruise ship traveling in the South Atlantic Ocean who remain at the University of Nebraska Medical Center. A hospital spokesperson said none of the American passengers have shown hantavirus symptoms, which can take from 21 to 42 days to develop. The disease is usually spread when people breathe in residue from contaminated rodent droppings. But this version, the Andes virus, can in rare cases be transmitted person to person. The World Health Organization said the three deaths on board the MV Hondius were linked to the outbreak. Grinnell Scott, Fox News.
5: Anthropic moving forward now toward going public on Wall Street, saying Monday that it submitted a confidential filing with the SEC for a proposed initial public offering of its common stock. The maker of the Claude chatbot said last week that it had raised $65 billion in private funding for a total valuation of $965 billion. I'm Sue Guzman. This is Fox News.
14: I hope everyone is enjoying the nice sunny weather we've had over the last few days. High pressure will continue to control the weather over the next couple of days. Not much threat of any widespread rainfall until maybe later Thursday, but Friday looks to be the highest chance of rain during the week. Through the overnight hours, clear skies and dropping down to 50 by daybreak. Then for today, Tuesday, sunny skies and a high of 78, southeast wind around 5 to 10. For your Tuesday night, clear with a low down to 51, so cooling off nicely. And then Wednesday, warming up just a little, mostly sunny with a high of 81. Thursday, we'll have increasing clouds. There's a chance for some scattered showers or a rumble of thunder and highs in the low 80s. On Friday, more clouds than sun. A chance of showers or thunderstorms, probably the highest chance of rain through the week with a high of 81. And Saturday, still a chance for a couple of showers or an isolated storm, otherwise fairly nice, high 81. I'm 9 News meteorologist Justin Lowe on AM 550, FM 99.9, WSAU.

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0: And welcome back, George Norrie with Steve Eubany. Steve, it appears that there was not follow-up after the death of Marilyn. Why not?
1: Don't look for what you don't want to see. I guess that's the only thing I can tell you. I mean, all of these... So look at Marilyn Monroe's murder. I might as well just come right out and say it. It's like looking at one blade of grass in a lawn, because all of these people who got between the mob and the government, or the mob and the FBI or something, all had these same hallmarks. Sanitized death scenes. JFK, he gets his brain blown out. They take him into Parkland. You got two Secret Service guys in a bucket of water cleaning up the death scene. They're cleaning up the limo. Elvis Presley, they come back. The ENTs come back. So you can pick up their gear. Everything sanitized. Sonny Liston. Everything was sanitized with Sonny Liston. They waited so long to call the authorities. Princess Diana. All right. Princess Diana has this car crash, which, well, I wrote a book on that too. And they don't, do they stop the tunnel? Do they block it off? Do they wait for forensics? Nope. They come get a flatbed and the limousine's going down through the streets of Paris, and they call in specialized equipment to sanitize the tunnel. I mean, these hallmarks, I call them threads of insanity, actually. These things keep coming up over and over and over and over again. And those are just ones off the top of my head I can think of. The botched autopsies. Elvis, you know, that autopsy was so botched. It was botched by Jerry T. Francisco, who was the exact same medical examiner who botched Martin Luther King's autopsy 9 years prior. Mark Lane, he was the defense for the alleged assassin. And the medical examiner had Martin Luther King's body so botched up that you couldn't tell where the bullet was coming from.

0: You know, these things, you know, they have to be done on purpose because they keep showing up. JFK, his brain is missing. How do you miss someone's brain? I mean, you can't make this up.
1: Especially a president's brain.
0: Yeah, Sonny Liston. You know, Sonny Liston was horrified of needles. He had needle marks in his arms. You know, and they said he was an IV drug user. It was just impossible. There were no drugs in his system. FDR. There was no autopsy done on FDR until 1957, when Eleanor got so tired of hearing rumors that he was murdered, she tried to hire a private investigator, something else I wrote a book on, and they had to say, well, everything was lost out of Bethesda. There's nothing here. Magic, a lot of magical things happen at Bethesda, but the same pattern over and over. Time lapse. Elvis Presley. He died probably at 9 o'clock in the morning. It wasn't until 2 when they called for the authorities. Sonny Liston, again, same thing. Princess Diana, they waited and waited and waited. And the same thing with Marilyn Monroe. You know, all of these little hallmarks. It's just crazy. Marilyn Monroe, they had all kinds of autopsy problems. They had massive amounts of Nebutal in her system, which is a quick acting barbiturate. And her liver showed, but there was nothing in her stomach. How do you get nothing in your stomach? I mean, this certainly would take, it's just unbelievable. And then her liver shows chloral hydrate, which is something her doctor hasn't prescribed. I mean, the botched autopsies are just unbelievable. So you have to come to the situation of the question where even Tom Noguchi started asking, you know, the medical examiner for who did the autopsy of Marilyn Monroe. He even later on started to ask questions. He's still alive, by the way. Mr. Noguchi, if you're out there, call me. We'll talk.
1: He
0: So you
1: must
0: have to ask
1: know
0: yourself.
1: something.
0: Oh yeah, you have to ask yourself. So these things could have been injected or by enema? Possibly, but would she have done that to herself?
1: No.
0: I mean, it's just crazy. And the organs were missing. They were not preserved. They were labeled too deteriorated to be tested. She died less than 12 hours ago. How could they be too deteriorated to be tested? This is clearly not standard procedure. Everything was lost. Everything was lost. How magical. Again.
1: And then the president dies a year and a few months after that.
0: Yeah, 15 months and 18 days to be exact. Only a geek like me would look that up, right? I had to look it
1: And then
0: up.
1: 5 years after that, Robert F. Kennedy gets killed.
0: Yeah, and you can't just look. I know the first story out is what people want to believe because it ingrains itself so much into the American psyche. But yeah, I mean, these things are not, there is no Easter Bunny. There is no Santa Claus. These people were murdered. We really need to start asking questions and grow up and look around because we've been fed a fairy tale for years,
1: Is it
0: decades. Sorry.
1: too late, Steve, to investigate
0: Which one?
1: any of them?
0: That's a really good question. I don't know. I know DNA does degrade over time. I'm not an expert in that, that's for sure. I don't know. That would be a question for someone with a higher pay grade than myself. You know, Dr. Noguchi, Cyril Wecht, one of my friends, Dr. Cyril Wecht, who just passed here last year, he would have
1: Right.
0: known right at the
1: He
0: top of his
1: was the
0: head.
1: best.
0: Oh, what a super nice guy. It's so crazy. I mean, even the lost organs, Princess Diana's driver, Henri Paul's blood sample, was misspelled inside the lab before they started to test it. They had somebody else's blood sample. He wasn't loaded at all. They said that he was quote unquote drunk as a pig. His blood sample, it was somebody else's. They had on video going up and down the stairs and being, as sober as a choir boy. I mean, how does this just keep happening? You have to start asking some questions, but I mean, you have to look at various connections between various things. These things just cannot keep happening over and over. The timelines are always wrong. Like with Marilyn Monroe, her doctor, her psychiatrist, and her housekeeper's timeline didn't even match. They were all off. So in 1985, Murray, which was her housekeeper, Eunice Murray, admitted in an interview that the 1962 timeline was not accurate because she was told to go along with what the other people were saying. Well, I have to believe there was they were more than telling her what to do. You know, I think that there was a little bit more involved than that. There was also the timeline doesn't match from when her body left the scene, the death scene, to when it arrived at the morgue. There's like 2 hours missing there. And you know, I mean, this just can't keep happening. I mean, there are standard procedures that you go through, you know, with autopsies and so forth. You know, why do these things with all of these people who are stuck between the government and the mob end up this way all the time? I mean, it's just amazing. The parallels between Elvis Presley and Marilyn Monroe are, you know, are just staggering. If you think about, both were typecast, both wanted better movie roles. Both were seen as a product and not actual people. And we loved both of them to death, or at least partly to death. They were both sleep deprived. They both fought depression. They both had stage fright. On and on and on. They both had government and mob involvement. And I've covered that in two books on Elvis Presley, who murdered Elvis one and the later one. And both were murdered. And Hollywood took them. They loved them. They used them. They didn't adore them. And they spit them out. And the same people ran one as ran the other. They were both run by the mob. And it was, I'll tell you what, I'll say something else. And I'm probably going to catch heat for this, but this is how I feel. I think when the mob ran the country, it was run better. They knew enough not to kill the golden goose. They'd take a little money off and they'd set the golden goose out. We've killed the golden goose in this country now. Look at what the corporations have done. Look at our national debt.
1: Right.
0: I mean,
1: Well, the mob ran Vegas better, that's for sure.
0: oh yeah, when the mob ran Vegas, I mean, it was every little, you know, postage stamp square was perfect. They knew what you wanted, you know, what you ordered. It was there. They knew what you drank, your favorite drink. Look at it now. Corporations taking over, and it's not even a shadow of what it was. And the government's not the shadow of what it was either. This country is just not what it was, you know. And when the mob ran it, it was run better. And I know I'm going to catch a problem for that. I'm sorry, that's how I feel. We would not be having the national debt that we have right now
1: I know
0: if
1: what you
0: the
1: mean.
0: mob wouldn't have sold us down the river like this.
1: Let's take some calls. First time caller, Carl is with us in Indiana. Go ahead, Carl.
2: During the 1970s in Chicago area, there was a prominent detective who made a statement that a dead politician and an actor who was still alive murdered Marilyn. He also said Jimmy Hoffa had her house bugged because he wanted to keep tabs on the Kennedys. He said you could go up in Marilyn's attic and see the wires where the bugs were. He also said, this is totally different, he said John Dillinger wasn't killed by the FBI. Somebody else was killed, and Dillinger lived the rest of his life on an Indian reservation.
1: Interesting. Well, I would believe the Hoffa story, wouldn't you, Steve?
0: I've heard that on more than one occasion. Yeah. Yeah. That he was, he, Hoffa, you're right, George. He hated the Kennedys. He absolutely loathed them. I don't know. It was a kind of a contest. Did LBJ hate them more or Hoffa? You know, I mean, it was neck and neck, but
1: Hoover too.
0: right. They wanted to keep tabs on what the Kennedys were doing. Absolutely. I've heard that story before. Yeah. So that's true. I don't know where that originally came from, but that story is definitely out there.
1: Let's go to John in Wisconsin. Hey, John, go ahead.
3: Hello, George. Hello, Steve. Several brief comments, please. If anybody believes that Marilyn Monroe died of an accidental drug overdose, they're part of the cover-up problem. In the 1950s, 60s, and 70s, it was very easy to cover things up because of a lack of transparent communications. Fast forward to today. I am a big supporter of AI in our current communications. Technology-wise, all you have to do is listen to the news and hear about the politicians who are in trouble. They're in trouble because of forced transparent communications. And my final comment is my most important one. Steve, you do great work. You're part of the solution, not the problem. Carry on. George, thank you for taking my call.
1: Good comment, Steve. I would agree. How about you, Stephen?
0: Well, that's very flattering. Thanks very much, caller. It was nice to hear. I appreciate that very much.
1: Joey in Los Angeles. Joey, take it away.
4: Hi, George and Steve. I was just wondering if you knew anything about Marilyn writing about UFO information that Bobby or John Kennedy gave her that she supposedly wrote in her diary, because a guest on Coast to Coast before, Nick Redfern, he had spoken about this information. Mm-hmm. So I was just seeing what you knew.
1: There was always talk that Marilyn knew something about UFOs that Kennedy had told her, and that she was going to go public with that. And that's one of the reasons why she got it and he got it. What do you think of that, Steve?
0: I you know, anything's possible. They definitely knew something. She knew something. I'd love to know what's in where that diary is and what was in it, but I'm sure it's probably with JFK's brain somewhere. Not go, to be found.
1: Let's go back to Jackie for a moment. How much do you think she knew? You still there, Stephen?
0: Yes, I am.
1: How much do you think Jackie knew?
0: Oh, I thought that question was for the caller. I'm sorry. Good question. Probably a lot more than history would lead you to believe. I think that she knew almost all of it. And I think that she was, you know, after he was, JFK was killed, she got out of the country for a reason, I think. She wanted that way out, and I think she took it for herself and the betterment of her children, the survival of her children. I think she knew a lot.
1: There were original rumors that Aristotle Onassis had something to do with JFK's murder because he wanted to date Jackie.
0: Well, that's another one I haven't heard. And I'm writing a book for a publication next year, Who Murdered JFK, with some inside information that I have and I don't think anybody else has. And I haven't, you know, with all my research, I haven't come up with that. And I'd be lying if I said that I was a JFK expert. I'm not. I'm an expert on what I know about it. But, you know, there's a lot of information out there that we don't know. Anything's possible.
1: Look up Judith Campbell Exner, E-X-N-E-R. She was Gene Khanna's girlfriend who was dating Kennedy. Bill, let's go to Bill in Oregon. Take it away, Bill.
5: Hey, Steve, you made me think of something when you were talking about this being ancient history. I'm not so sure it is, because, look, just the other day, this guy had to give a rundown on the Russian mafia. He did it because a lot of influencers in Russia, pro-government influencers, apparently are turning against Vladimir Putin. And this got into the Russian mafia, and he said Americans make a mistake of thinking the Russian mafia is an analog to the American mafia. It's not. The key difference is the Russian mafia is always there. It's not an on-again, it's part of the government. It's not an on-again, off-again relationship like the American mafia and the American government. And it got me thinking about this. Look, back in the 50s, the Russians were doing the same thing that they're doing now. They are, they call it the great game, right? And they would use traps a lot. One example, Kim Jong-un, his grandfather, Kim Il-sung, his wife couldn't have children. It's possible he is related. His grandmother was a Russian KGB agent.
1: We're losing you on the phone, Bill, but what do you think of that, Stephen?
0: He broke up. I really didn't finish the end of it. You know, I couldn't hear the end of it. I couldn't decipher it. I'm sorry, George. What was he saying?
1: He's talking about the Russian mob and the U.S. mob.
0: Well, the U.S. mob hasn't gone away. It's just much more quiet. And I don't think that, I think that the situation we're talking about in the 1950s is certainly, you know, I wouldn't call it ancient history, but it's certainly history. But that hasn't gone away. They just have learned better ways to disappear. And, you know, I don't know anything about the Russian mob. I've heard it's fascinating. I really don't know how to compare the two. But I know in today's world, we are far more transparent with social media and all this, because the communication model is different, right? Back then, we had a one-to-many communication model. You know, you had ABC communicating to all of these different people, right? So you had one-to-many. Now it's a many-to-many. You have many people opening up many channels. Everyone's a broadcaster with their phone, with this and that, to many other people. So it's things are going to be caught today that they wouldn't have been caught years and years ago. That's for sure.
1: How did the media handle Marilyn Monroe's death back in 62?
0: I would say they were in complete shock. I don't know if they knew really what to do with it. You know, they bought right into the narrative, and, you know, you have to realize that she had a drug problem. Was it in control? Probably not at the end of her life. But, you know, I mean, it wasn't too much of a stretch for them to say it was a suicide or an overdose.
1: And they really shied away from the indiscretions, didn't they?
0: Very much so. It was a different world. It was a much different world. I mean, with JFK and his extramarital dalliances, they covered a lot of it up. They would not do that today.
1: We're going to come back in a moment with Steve Eubany and take final phone calls right here on Coast to Coast AM. His website is linked up at Coast to Coast AM.
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7: I hope everyone is enjoying the nice sunny weather we've had over the last few days. High pressure will continue to control the weather over the next couple of days. Not much threat of any widespread rainfall until maybe later Thursday, but Friday looks to be the highest chance of rain during the week. Through the overnight hours, clear skies and dropping down to 50 by daybreak. Then for today, Tuesday, sunny skies and a high of 78, southeast wind around 5 to 10. For your Tuesday night, clear with a low down to 51, so cooling off nicely. And Then Wednesday, warming up just a little, mostly sunny with a high of 81. Thursday, we'll have increasing clouds. There's a chance for some scattered showers or a rumble of thunder and highs in the low 80s. On Friday, more clouds than sun, a chance of showers or thunderstorms, probably the highest chance of rain through the week with a high of 81. And Saturday, still a chance for a couple of showers or an isolated storm, otherwise fairly nice, high 81. I'm 9 News meteorologist Justin Lowe on AM 550, FM 99.9, WSAU.
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9: The late Robert Morris, what a great actor he was. He was missed. He did some great things. Next hour, Jim Steinmeier joins us. We'll talk about Dracula on Coast to Coast, and we'll come back in a moment with Steve Eubany and take final calls with him as well. Have you signed up yet to become a Coast Insider? 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

0: And welcome back, George Norrie, along with Steve Eubany, as we talk about who murdered Marilyn Monroe. Let's go to the phones. Let's go to whose turn? Jack in Rockford, Illinois. Hey, Jack, go ahead. Jack, you with us? Nope. Let's try Mark in California. Go ahead, Mark.
1: Oh. Yeah. When I first drove out to California to visit before I moved there, I'm actually moving back to the Midwest soon anyway, but I've had enough. But I went out there like a day after her birthday. I was a huge fan because I was studying like acting and things like that. And I even bought like a book that she had, Stanislavski Directs. Because she studied at the Actors Studio in New York. And then I have like 20 books about her. And I went to her house. A friend of mine told her where her house was, and I kind of figured it out. It's hard to find, but it's on Fifth Helena Drive in Brentwood. And they showed me around the house a little bit. I was in the house, and I went to the backyard, took pictures, and it was pretty cool. And in one of the books I had some pretty cool books that I don't think you can find anymore, but because I bought them about 25 years ago. But they said there's witnesses that seen Bobby Kennedy's limo driving away really fast from her house the night she probably died. And but they don't know, like, if they think like maybe they had something to do with it, but they're not sure. But they think like he found out that they were going to do something to her, maybe, or he told somebody, maybe the mafia, to kill her. I don't know. But
0: there may have been reports that Bobby Kennedy was in the area. What do you think of that, Steve?
2: Yeah, there were reports. I don't know, but how do you verify something from a government who might be involved in the murder and the cover-up at the same time? You know, I mean, it's very difficult to, you know, official reports place RFK somewhere else.
0: Good point. Thanks, Mark.
2: So, I mean, he may have been there. I mean, we don't know. We're guessing. I'd love to see those pictures, though, Mark. Those pictures would be great. Would you share them?
0: Let's get them to you. How do you get them? You have an email address, Stephen?
2: Well, you can reach out through my website, whomurderedbooks.com.
0: All right, let's go to Wayne in Tacoma, Washington. Wayno, go for it.
3: Good evening, gentlemen, Sir George and Steve. I've got a comment and a question. The comment is on when Marilyn Monroe was living with Shelley Winters in the late 40s up until about 1953 or 4. She and Marilyn were very, very close friends, very platonic bond. They were roommates. So they shared everything. They had great memories together. And I'm wondering, I know during this period of time, you mentioned earlier that Marilyn had three miscarriages, lost three babies, and she wanted to be, she loved babies. And during this time, she would babysit for a friend of mine in Hollywood by the name of Tony Fontaine. Tony and his wife, Carrie. Tony was the same age as Marilyn, and they had a little a girl named Carrie. And she was over there quite a bit during this time when she wasn't making movies. Whenever Tony was out of town in Las Vegas doing his stint as a leader, a headliner in Las Vegas, I know Tony told me and a few other people that Marilyn was very intelligent, and he thought that she would never have done a suicide. And I'm wondering if you've ever followed up at all with perhaps the papers, the memoirs, and tried to gone after maybe some of the papers that didn't make it into the memoirs of the roommate of Marilyn Monroe.
0: And suicide hasn't come up much, Steve, has it? Steve? Well, Steve has disappeared. We'll try to get him back. Let's go to Thomas in La Jolla, California. Go ahead, Tom.
4: George, I thank you and Tom Danheiser for accepting my call. I'm coming out of left field on this, but I've always thought it was really strange about the death of J. Edgar Hoover. I mean, he had secret dossiers on everybody, and he blackmailed everybody, and it just seemed like his death was convenient, if you know what I mean. And I was wondering if Steve Eubany had any information about the mysterious death of J. Edgar Hoover. And, you know, you think about it, he would have known about Marilyn Monroe, John F. Kennedy, Robert F. Kennedy, etc. I mean, he's the FBI. So I was wondering if he had, Steve Eubany, any information on J. Edgar Hoover and his, in my opinion, very mysterious, very convenient death.
0: Well, we know one thing. Hoover hated Kennedy. Both of them, didn't he?
4: Tom? Hello?
0: Tom, you there?
4: Oh, yeah, I'm here. Yeah. Yeah, I think, I mean, Hoover had information on everybody, and, you know, he hated the Kennedys.
0: All right, Steve, you back with us?
2: I am. I had a little technical glitch, but I'm back. And the J. Edgar Hoover story is, I agree, it's fascinating. I was going to actually write a book on that one, but three other ones got in the way. And there's only one of me. I don't use AI. I do all of my own research. I do it the old fashioned way. So I may very well write a book on that because it's a fascinating subject. And I don't think that we know enough about that. And, you know, it's, I don't write these books for me. Because once I research them, I already know the answer. I write them for everyone else so they can also know the answer. So. That's a story that needs to be told for sure. Love that. I love that concept.
0: And what we were talking about before you disappeared, but the caller who had mentioned suicide, that really didn't come up, did it?
2: With which person?
0: With Marilyn. If anything, it was if it wasn't a murder, it was an overdose.
2: Yeah, I think that they're leaning much more towards, of course, we always have to repeat what we've been told, right? It helps our normalcy bias, you know, it fits in our brains easily. So we've been told accidental overdose, suicide. I've never heard that once.
0: Let's go east of the Rockies. Bob in Indiana. Go ahead, Bob.
5: Hi, George. You beat me to it. I was going to say that Judith Campbell was servicing JFK before she married a pro golfer named Exner. And Phyllis McGuire was also one of Jan Connor's girlfriends. And there is a book out called Dead Wrong that spends about an hour and a half on Marilyn and about 2 hours on JFK, explaining that Oswald was getting $200 a month from the CIA as an asset. And $200 a month from the FBI is an FBI informant. And Hoover lied his eyes out to the Warren Commission, said they didn't have anything to do with Oswald. Anyway, and Marilyn, you touched on this. Bobby Kennedy was in the passenger seat. A doctor was in the back seat. And Peter Lawford was driving when they were going twice the speed limit, and they were stopped by a cop. He recognized Bobby Kennedy and Lawford said, trying to get him to the airport. But why in the world were they there that afternoon? And then I re-listened to it. I lost my vision, so I've got 200 books on Audible. I listened to Double Cross again, Giancana's book. And he said the mob knew that Bobby Kennedy was there, and they killed her to frame Bobby Kennedy for the murder. And Steve, are there any of your books on Audible?
2: All of my books are on Audible. Every one of them. All the Who Murdered book series is on Audible.
0: Do you voice it, Stephen?
2: Some of them I do. The last two I've done, yeah. I had somebody else do it, and they wanted my voice to do it, so I've done the last two.
0: It's pretty intense, isn't it?
2: Yeah, it really is. You know, the suicide thing, if I can come back to that for a second.
0: Sure.
2: You know, that's plausible, but it still does. If she did commit suicide, how did all of these other things happen within, you know, all of the problems at the autopsy? I mean, there's a conspiracy involved somewhere, somehow. You know what I mean? Because a suicide wouldn't explain away, you know, the timeline being screwed up, and, you know, Nebutal and, you know, chlorohydrate and her liver and her stomach, you know, her organs being lost. I mean, there's a cover up somehow. I believe that certainly she was murdered, and the cover up in the autopsy was to cover up that murder.
0: The connections between all these parties and these individuals, it's just too weird, isn't it?
2: It's not weird. It's predictable. I hate to say that, you know, I mean, when you've dug in as deep as I had to all of these things, you know, I mean, it almost gets to be predictable after a time. It's a scary thing. They had their little way of doing things, and it just followed from person to person to person to person. Today, it's a little different, but back then that was the modus operandi.
0: Let's go west of the Rockies. Mark is with us in California. Mark, go ahead.
6: Yeah, how's it going, George?
0: Steve? Good.
6: Yeah. Have you ever seen the JFK MJ-12 carbon scorched of the CIA memo links government UFO cover-up and JFK assassination?
2: I have not.
6: Linda Moult. It came out in 2008. She's pretty famous, by Linda Moulton Howe.
2: Linda Moulton Howe is fantastic. Yeah, she's a wonderful researcher.
6: Yeah, because they also talk about when somebody already asked if you know about Kennedy telling Marilyn about the UFOs and all that. Yeah, he did. He showed her something. Anyway, they were going to disclose that before She was murdered first, and then Kennedy, so he couldn't say anything about what's going on, like today, the UFO UAP disclosure.
0: Well, there's no question Marilyn knew too much, Stephen, don't you think?
2: She knew way too much. Way too much, and she was around too many big power players. And you couldn't, like I said, you couldn't put this in a glass and shake it up without having it explode. And of course, you know, she was a tragic figure because of her upbringing enough as it was. And Hollywood chewed her up and spit her out. You know, the last thing she needed was this. You know, I actually read something somewhere that there was a missing timeline of her body after it left the death scene to getting in the morgue. And they said that her body between that time had been sexually abused, as though it stopped somewhere along the way. And that's kind of disturbing if you go down that road, too. I mean, you know, there's so many twists and turns to this. You know, I mean, it's really hard to know where to draw the line. But, you know, do we have to draw the line? Why can't three quarters of this be true and the other quarters be, you know, unknown? It's very possible.
0: Can you believe she'd be 100 years old today?
2: No, that's unbelievable.
0: Gosh.
2: Time's getting right down the road, isn't it, George?
0: It's clicking too fast, my friend. First-time caller Norma's with us in Oregon, not Norma Jean. Hi, Norma.
7: Hi. Well, I've read Kennedy books, and I've read Marilyn books, and what I devised from it was that the maid gave her enemas for photo shoots, and that's one way you would get drugs in your system without you knowing it. And she was doing the laundry. And, you know, I think that's how they killed her without her knowing it.
0: You think the maid killed her, Norma?
7: Without knowing it, yeah, because she did enemas for photo shoots. And she was going to have a photo shoot or something the next day to flatten her stomach. And she was doing laundry, and that's one way, it's one of the ways you take medicine without, well, you could take it without knowing you were getting medicine that way.
0: Steve, 30 seconds left. Will we ever get to the bottom line here?
2: No. No. Because the people who pulled this off are also the same people who are covering everything up. Now, we know as much as we're going to know.
0: And most of them have probably passed on, too, by now, huh?
2: It's the same thing like Elvis Presley. I've interviewed almost all of the Memphis Mafia, and I'm walking around knowing all of their comments, and they're all gone now, almost all of them. It's amazing. You know, time's really clicking down the road.
0: In 20 seconds or less, why kill Elvis?
2: Elvis got between the mob and the FBI. There's a book out there that I wrote named Who Murdered Elvis? You can pick it up everywhere. It's on my website, whomurderedbooks.com.
0: All right, Stephen, thank you so much. We'll get you back again. Up next, Jim Steinmeier joins us. We're going to talk about Dracula.
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6: Still hoping for a deal. I'm Ted Lindner, Fox News. President Trump once again insists talks are ongoing with Iran. He's posted the two sides are moving at a rapid pace despite exchanging strikes. Tehran is also criticizing Israeli incursions into Lebanon, targeting Hezbollah militants. Fox's Jennifer Griffin.
7: President Trump indicated that even if Iran and U.S. negotiators stopped talking for a while, he did not think that that would mean that the U.S. would go back to dropping bombs right away. He was asked if he had heard reports that Iran is suspending talks with the U.S. Iran's leaders indicated they are halting talks due to Israel's expanded military operations in Lebanon and Gaza, where the IDF has now taken over an old crusader fort 9 miles inside Lebanon, and Israeli Prime Minister Benjamin Netanyahu has ordered the Israeli military, which now controls 60% of Gaza, to take 70%.
6: This is a federal appeals court, says the Pentagon can't block transgender troops from serving in the military.
8: A divided three-judge panel on the D.C. Appeals Court upheld a lower judge's ruling that President Trump's executive order preventing transgender troops from serving in the military likely violates their constitutional rights. The appeals court did narrow the injunction to apply only to service members still in the military, but not new recruits seeking to join. The Trump administration is likely to appeal to the U.S. Supreme Court. Last year, justices allowed the transgender military ban to take effect as litigation plays out. At the White House, Jared Halpern, Fox News.
6: And a federal judge agreeing to postpone a civil trial over the 2024 collapse of Baltimore's Francis Scott Key Bridge. This after last-minute settlements resolved most of the remaining claims. U.S. District Judge James Bradar expressed frustration about the timing of the settlements, including deals resolving all pending claims over the deaths of six construction workers. The workers were filling potholes on the bridge when that container ship crashed into it in the span in March of 2024. 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
6: Well, the election to name the next mayor and governor of California begins today, and it's been a close race for both sides. Fox's Christina Coleman.
1: The latest UC Berkeley poll shows the mayor's race at a statistical tie between Bass, Pratt, and Democratic Progressive Councilwoman Nithia Raman. Also, it's close in the governor's race, with the top candidates making their final push to voters. The polls close at 8 p.m. local time tomorrow night. Mailed ballots must be postmarked on or before Election Day and received no later than 7 days after tomorrow. So it could take some time before we get those final results. During the 2024 primaries, it took 2 weeks to count 99% of the ballots.
6: Both mayoral candidates have been attacking each other on the final days of the race. As Democrat candidate Karen Bass says, the Republican candidate Spencer Pratt has little to no experience in running a state. While Pratt has been bashing Bass, saying that she's done a terrible job in homeless crisis in California. A curfew in place surrounding a New Jersey immigration detention facility after violent anti-ICE demonstrations. Fox's Alexis McAdams.
12: Over the weekend, the group started a fire outside the Delaney Hall detention facility in Newark. They threw objects at the law enforcement. And because of the situation, DHS said, we have to temporarily pause the visits to the facility. New Jersey's Democratic Governor Mikey Sherrill is blaming outside groups. DHS says there's a lot of other things happening as well, including their agents being attacked. Just the other day, one of their agents was bit on his arm. And the agency says it asked for backup numerous times. Just over the weekend, too, that man who threatened to kill a federal agent and his family, well, he was arrested out in Brooklyn and has now been booked into that facility.
6: And Russia attacking Ukraine's capital with a barrage of missiles and drones overnight, killing at least 11 people and trapping many others. So far, at least 50 people have been injured, and these numbers are expected to rise as we go through the day on Tuesday. I'm Ted Lindner. This is Fox News.
13: I hope everyone is enjoying the nice sunny weather we've had over the last few days. High pressure will continue to control the weather over the next couple of days. Not much threat of any widespread rainfall until maybe later Thursday, but Friday looks to be the highest chance of rain during the week. Through the overnight hours, clear skies and dropping down to 50 by daybreak. Then for today, Tuesday, sunny skies and a high of 78, southeast wind around 5 to 10. For your Tuesday night, clear with a low down to 51, so cooling off nicely. And then Wednesday, warming up just a little, mostly sunny with a high of 81. Thursday, we'll have increasing clouds. There's a chance for some scattered showers or a rumble of thunder and highs in the low 80s. On Friday, more clouds than sun. A chance of showers or thunderstorms, probably the highest chance of rain through the week with a high of 81. And Saturday, still a chance for a couple of showers or an isolated storm, otherwise fairly nice, high 81. I'm 9 News meteorologist Justin Lowe on AM 550, FM 99.9, WSAU.

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0: And welcome back. George Norrie with you. Jim Steinmeier with us has created many famous illusions and special effects featured by leading magicians and in Broadway shows. He has originated magic for famous performers, including Doug Henning, Siegfried and Roy, Orson Welles, and others. He has written extensively on the history and practice of magic, as well as related subjects pertaining to the supernatural, including the biography of Charles Fort. Jim Steinmeier, back on Coast to Coast. Hey, Jim, how are you?
1: It's great to be here. Thanks, George.
0: Great to be here
1: talking about Dracula.
0: Who is your all-time favorite magician?
1: Oh, that's an interesting question. Well, I have a lot of sentimental favorites because I got to work with a lot of great magicians like Doug Henning and Orson Welles, who was a really talented magician. But I also have, of course, this is the way this happens. You know, I have lots of favorites that your listeners wouldn't have heard of. Great historical figures, a British magician named David Devant, who was an especially artistic and creative magician, a wonderful music hall magician named Charles Mort, who kept reinventing his career in all those hard knockabout days of music hall. And so I've kind of come to admire all those guys who were out there working, trying to make a living with their skills.
0: Would David Copperfield be a magician or an escape artist?
1: He's absolutely a magician. Yeah, he's a very important magician, and he's done a fantastic job, television specials, and just finished up his career at the MGM in Las Vegas. So he's still going strong.
0: How would you categorize Harry Houdini?
1: Well, Harry Houdini was a very talented magician. There's no question about it. He was trained as a magician. But he also pioneered his own little corner of that profession, which was as an escape artist. And that's really how he became famous to the public. And he was very well known as an escape artist. But he was trained as a magician, and he performed magic off and on through his career.
0: And wasn't there a magician in the old days called Blackstone?
1: Oh, yeah. Blackstone was a great magician a little bit later, a little after Houdini's time. And then his son, Blackstone Jr., Harry Blackstone Jr., also worked and took a show to Broadway in the early 1980s, I believe, late 1970s, early 1980s, and toured around with a lot of his father's material as well as some new material.
0: In 1897, an Irishman by the name of Bram Stoker wrote a book about Count Dracula. Why?
1: It's very interesting how this book came together of the most

0: astonishing confluence of people and situations and obsessions and also a kind of weird collection of sort of things that people tossed off. Bram Stoker was a sort of amateur novelist, if that's a fair way of saying it. He was, early in his career, he started writing an occasional novel in his off time. He was trained as an attorney. He went to school at Trinity College in Dublin. He was inspired by literate figures that he knew. And then he started working for England's greatest actor, Henry Irving. And Henry Irving ran the Lyceum Theatre in London. And Bram Stoker was very well known in London as Henry Irving's acting manager. And what that meant was that, not that he was in charge of the acting, but he was the guy who actively managed the theater. He was responsible for the schedules and the budgets and for choosing the material and for working with Irving. And he was a very, very busy theatrical producer and assistant to Henry Irving. So he was prone to, put together theatrical projects. And he was inspired to put these stories together. And it was actually the second or third novel that he wrote. He wasn't a very successful novelist, but suddenly, out of nowhere, so it seemed, this 1897 novel was suddenly published. Not a huge hit at the time. People were sort of aghast at it. They were very surprised that it was Bram Stoker who wrote it. But I think for many, many years, people scratched their head over it, trying to figure out, what the inspirations were and who the people were that inspired the story. And I think that's the amazing part of it, is that quiet, diligent Bram Stoker, the man who managed the Lyceum Theater with Henry Irving, had managed to put together this astonishing character and this astonishing situation, who has really proven to be undead. And what I mean by that is, even though the novel got very bad reviews and the early plays got very bad reviews, and in fact, if you look, some of the early movies got bad reviews, it's a story that has never left us, because there are many things about it that just keep getting adapted and adapted and adapted to our time. And in that way, he hit upon this astonishing magical formula. And I think one of the reasons for that is because of who he was putting into this story, from Henry Irving, his boss, and why he constructed this story, to very famous people like Walt Whitman and Oscar Wilde, who were both friends of Bram Stoker's, to news stories at the time, like the Jack the Ripper murders. And all of those things were percolating around the time that he was constructing this story.
1: And wasn't Count Dracula supposed to be based on Vlad the Impaler?
0: So the amazing part of that is that the answer is yes. And when I was growing up in the 70s, there was a great book, a historical book put together by two authors, in which they tracked down the historical Dracula and explained that, yes, it was inspired by a Wallachian count named Dracul and his son Dracula, which meant of the devil or of the dragon. And he was a murderous count. And of course, obviously, this is the character that Bram Stoker came across historically. And he took the character and he took the inspiration from this character. And we all kind of dusted off our hands in the 1970s and said, there we go. We've explained where this story came from. And those authors actually, as they continued their research, wrote a book later saying, we got that all wrong. There was, in fact, a kind of notorious Wallachian ruler in the 1400s, in the 15th century, that was nicknamed Dracul, meaning of the devil or of the dragon. But Stoker had very little information on him. He loved the name. He understood that the name had a kind of notorious ring to it. And that's all he knew at the time he was writing this. All of the connections that they thought that he had made to it in obscure histories, he had not made. All that stuff actually came to light many, many years later. And for Stoker, it was a very convenient name as he stumbled through history books. But the actual backstory about that count was not something that Bram Stoker was aware of. So he was creating Count Dracula completely of whole cloth and merely slapping that name on it, as they found out later.
1: And what is the story about the possibility he may have met Jack the Ripper?
0: Well, yes. There's an amazing story. Of course, the Jack the Ripper murders were raging through London right at the time that Stoker was beginning to compose the elements of this book, and also...
1: And they never identified the Ripper, right?
0: No, they've never identified the Ripper, but there were prominent suspects that were in the files and that the police were very interested in. And one of those names was a man named Francis Tumulty, who was an American.
1: He was a dentist, right?
0: The easiest way to say it is that he was a snake oil salesman. He did a little bit of everything. I mean, he always claimed to be a doctor. I think for a while he claimed to be a dentist. He dabbled in patent medicines. And he was guilty of various crimes over the years. He also seemed to have very serious problems in terms of violence and in terms of a sort of hatred of women. And there were rumors that he had displayed a collection of body parts in jars. I mean, he was a kind of grim fellow who had grim habits. And was suspicious kind of all his life, either how he was obtaining money or trying to obtain money or what people found out about him. But he was in London for a period of time, and he and Stoker shared a very good friend who was the novelist Hall Caine. And Dracula is dedicated to Hall Caine. Dracula, strangely, is a book that readers will find when they take it off their shelf, has a dedication page that says to Hami Beg. And Hami Beg is Manx slang to a very good friend of, the name of a very good friend of Stoker's, Hall Caine, who was a very popular Victorian novelist, pretty much forgotten today. He was writing kind of melodramatic Victorian novels, but he was a very successful novelist. And he was an inspiration to Stoker's writing career and a good friend of his. And Francis Tumulty tried very hard to become a friend of Hall Caine's, and for a while was. I mean, kind of seduced him in terms of friendship and tried to get him to write for him. And years later, after Tumulty was suspected of being a Jack the Ripper suspect, and it was more than suspected, he was actually arrested, and he got out on bail and then jumped bail and came back to the United States.
1: Well, they also implicated him in the Abraham Lincoln assassination.
0: He was hauled in a bunch of things because of his kind of criminal background. It turns out for the Abraham Lincoln assassination that he was confused with another name that he was using. Or at least that was the claim, is that it wasn't really him. It was because he had taken a pseudonym that was suspiciously close to someone they were looking for. But he's a really notorious character. I mean, he everywhere he goes, there's a taint of, money being stolen or something being misrepresented or him setting up someone for a con. And at that time, because he was living in Whitechapel and because he was a very suspicious character with a kind of unsavory tastes, the police were interested in him. And they followed him to the United States, where they found him. But by then, the trail had kind of gone cold on Jack the Ripper, and it never was pursued. But he still is in the files as a primary suspect. The connection to Stoker is amazing. When he came back to the United States, one of the things that he told people was he boasted about all his wonderful connections in the UK and what a great upstanding citizen he was, Francis Tumulty. And one of the things he said is, he said, "I have personally been a guest at the Beefsteak Club in London." Well, that rang a bell. The Beefsteak Club, there was a Beefsteak Club in the club, and there was a Beefsteak Room, which was also a very exclusive club. He probably didn't get into the club because it was a really official club. But the Beefsteak Room was the room that Bram Stoker and Henry Irving used to have over the theater, where they invited special guests. And it would not have been unusual at all if an old friend of Hall Caine's had called upon Bram Stoker and was invited to dine with Henry Irving, England's greatest actor at that time. And so the suspicion is, because those records are now gone of who attended, but they regularly invited out of the country guests and mutual friends, and all of the London glitterati went to the Beefsteak Room at some point and spent the evening with Henry Irving. And so the question is, did Bram Stoker actually not just follow the Jack the Ripper case and indicate that it was an inspiration to Dracula, but might he have met the primary suspect at that time? And we say that because he would have known absolutely that Tumulty later was identified as a suspect. It was in all the papers and then not talked about it. So so there, in a very weird way, he had a mysterious connection to this and a mysterious connection to the man who very well might have walked through the doors at the theater and introduced himself to Bram Stoker.
1: Did Jack the Ripper have any influence on his Dracula book?
0: It's one of the few influences that he admitted. A lot of these things we can put together because of who he was around and what was happening at the time. But Stoker himself never fully admitted how he put the story together. He never talked about it. His joke was that it was all a result of a meal in which he ate too much crab meat. And as if it was all caused by indigestion. And of course, that was a funny way of saying it at a dinner, and everybody laughed, and that was the end of the subject. But in the Icelandic edition, strangely enough, one of the editions of Dracula, Bram Stoker wrote another introduction for it. And in the new introduction for the story, he discussed how it was inspired by the very well-known crimes in London happening just before then. And of course, what he's basically saying is that the story was inspired by the Jack the Ripper tales. So he was living and dealing in London and of course working in the theater world in ways where they were dealing with the controversies of this crime. In fact, that even affected the acting profession, because one actor that Stoker was working with was accused of being a possible suspect because people came and saw his performance and said, well, this performance is so violent and so strange that this actor might be exactly the sort of man who is capable of killing people at night and then going back to another job during the daytime. And for that reason, Stoker and Irving were kind of in the middle of all of this. And so it's not surprising that one of the things that Stoker admitted was that he was highly influenced by the Jack the Ripper crimes in terms of Dracula.
1: And how many people was Jack the Ripper implicated in?
0: Oh, I don't know what the final count was. I think it's debatable because I think it's all where you start and where you stop them. I think it's five or six that are the core crimes, but there were crimes both before and after that were related to it.
1: All women, right?
0: They were all women, and they were all brutally murdered, in grisly manners. And then, of course, you know, mysterious and horrible messages being sent to the police in a teasing way. I mean, they were crimes that completely mortified London. And one of the things that was happening during this time was that Stoker's world, both in the theater world and his personal associations, even his association with Henry Irving, were changing very, very dramatically and drastically at this time. And Dracula, while it started as just one of his novels, I think we can say it was a kind of holiday writing project for him as it started. The research became more serious, the book became more serious, and the character became a kind of way of combining these strange characters that he had known, and these interests, these sort of tectonic society changing elements that he was part of, and combining them all and wrapping them all up into one character.
1: At what point did Dracula become such a national or international sensation?
0: It's a really good question, because there's almost any moment that you can look at the reviews and say, boy, people really didn't like this book. And then you can look at it and say, boy, people really didn't like this play. And even, like I said, the movies, you know, they kind of went, boy, this movie is sort of a potboiler. And yet, in the middle of all of that, it was consistent. It had taken form with the audience. It had taken form with the readers, with the audiences, and it was a phenomenon that was growing and growing and growing. I don't think Stoker ever fully lived to see the success of it. It was recognized as his best book. There were definite fans of it, and real fans and real literary people who pointed out to him that this was not just a potboiler. This was really a different book. Arthur Conan Doyle was a big fan of it and wrote him a letter saying that this was a notable book and you've done a notable job with it. Conan Doyle, of course, was the author of Sherlock Holmes. But Stoker didn't live to see the success of it. It was his wife who basically lived off of Dracula late in her life. And she did that by licensing the rights to the play. And then, of course, the play ended up getting made into the Universal movie. And then, there was no stopping it after that.
1: All right.
0: Once Bela Lugosi was involved.
1: Stay with us, Jim. We're going to take a short break and come back and chat more.
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3: 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Key reservoirs, remember, they were allowed to dry up. Critical firefighting equipment was in a state of disrepair, and a massive amount of the city's fire hydrant, they didn't work at all. 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
4: I hope everyone is enjoying the nice sunny weather we've had over the last few days. High pressure will continue to control the weather over the next couple of days. Not much threat of any widespread rainfall until maybe later Thursday, but Friday looks to be the highest chance of rain during the week. Through the overnight hours, clear skies and dropping down to 50 by daybreak. Then for today, Tuesday, sunny skies and a high of 78, southeast wind around 5 to 10. For your Tuesday night, clear with a low down to 51, so cooling off nicely. And then Wednesday, warming up just a little, mostly sunny with a high of 81. Thursday, we'll have increasing clouds. There's a chance for some scattered showers or a rumble of thunder and highs in the low 80s. On Friday, more clouds than sun. A chance of showers or thunderstorms, probably the highest chance of rain through the week with a high of 81. And Saturday, still a chance for a couple of showers or an isolated storm, otherwise fairly nice, high 81. I'm 9 News meteorologist Justin Lowe on AM 550, FM 99.9, WSAU.
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7: We'll take your calls next hour with Jim Steinmeier as we talk about Count Dracula right here on Coast to Coast. 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

0: And welcome back, George Norrie, along with Jim Steinmeier. Jim, tell us the story of the character of Dracula. How did Bram Stoker portray him?
1: I think that people who haven't read the book would be very surprised to read how this character is actually introduced to us initially. He has nothing to do with how he's later often pictured in movies. I say often pictured in movies, almost never pictured this way in movies. He's an older man with a kind of mane of hair, clean shaven, but with a long white mustache that covers his mouth and white hair, a little bit animal-like in terms of his habits. That he isn't an elegant character the way that he's usually portrayed in the movies. There's a kind of roughness to him. And he is very strangely the only kind of slightly poetic character in the book. I mean, the things he has to say are of a different class than all the other characters who are in the middle of the adventure story. I think he'd surprise us because he takes different forms in the book. And Stoker was very careful about kind of putting down in print the superstitions and the rules of the vampire, which hadn't really been established before that book. I mean, that's one of the things that he did for this legend, was set up all the rules of what makes a vampire and what happens during a vampire's life and how he's killed, how he or she is killed. And even though it wasn't the first vampire novel, he was the first notable vampire in terms of dealing with all of these situations and turning it into a drama of this caliber.
0: Dracula lived on human blood, right?
1: Yes. And that was the story of all Draculas. That's the basic myth of Dracula, of vampires. And that, of course, the vampire is an old mythological creature. And when Bram Stoker grew up, he read novels. There was a Penny Dreadful published just around the time he was born, called Varney the Vampire, which, as the name would suggest, was not really a terribly serious book, but was a Penny Dreadful, was a sensational story told in installments about a mythical vampire. And then when he was living in Dublin, when he was growing up in Dublin, and he was writing for the newspaper, he actually worked for an editor named La Fanu, who was an Irish author and newspaper editor. And La Fanu's great book was Carmilla, which was a story of a vampire, the first kind of great Gothic story of a vampire. And Carmilla was a female vampire and only bit female victims. And for the first time in Carmilla, there was a kind of erotic suggestion combining all of this in one story. And it's tempting to say that Stoker knew Le Fanu. The strange part is that even though Le Fanu was his boss at the time, was the editor of the newspaper, we think they never met, because Le Fanu was famous at that time for being reclusive and for not really associating with other people. And Stoker, of course, was merely a writer on the newspaper at that point in his career.
0: There was a movie in 1922 called Nosferatu.
1: Yes.
0: It was a silent movie, a German movie. It was sued by Bram Stoker's wife for violation of copyright. What does Nosferatu mean?
1: Nosferatu is a German word meaning the undead. That's basically a synonym for the vampire, someone who should be dead but isn't dead. And that story was put together by German filmmakers, borrowing completely from the vampire story. I mean, the name Dracula doesn't appear in it, and the locations have changed, but beat for beat, it's telling the Dracula story, which by then was an established piece of literature. And his wife, who was at this point needed the money and was incensed that people weren't taking this story seriously and she wasn't being respected for it, she worked very hard for a number of years to get that movie stopped, to have the prints of it destroyed. And it's a bit of a miracle that Prince of Nosferatu survived today, because Florence Stoker very effectively petitioned the courts to remove that movie. because they did not obtain rights of Dracula story, even though they had copied it. And fortunately for us, artistically, Nosferatu, the original Nosferatu, survives. And it is really amazing. If people haven't had a chance to see it, and if you can endure a silent film, this is the silent film to see, because it's very creepy, and the silent cinema makes the story even stranger. It's done in an expressionistic German style, and it's a very frightening version of the story.
0: Well, the creature's one of the most grotesque ones I've ever seen.
1: Yes, it's what do you say? He looks kind of half like an insect and half like a rat. Is that face a good way to say it? It's the kind of a human combined with a rodent. I mean, it really is the story of a spreading pestilence, of a spreading horror, and this person who entrances people, and then lives off their blood. Fortunately for Florence Stoker, fortunately for us, Nosferatu survived. But fortunately for Florence Stoker, all of this active work that she went to keep this from happening did generate interest in the Dracula story. And she ended up getting the rights to from some British playwrights to write a play version of Dracula. And that is the play that was a huge success on Broadway and then ended up spawning the horror cycle of movies in the United States, starting with the early talkie, the Bela Lugosi Dracula, and then continuing from there. So it was there was a light at the end of the tunnel for the Stoker family, because that literary project was recognized in her lifetime and started to generate money for them.
0: Jim, in the story, how did Dracula start becoming a vampire? I'm sure he wasn't born that way.
1: No, we never know. We never get the full story of the beginning of Dracula. It's later stories when Dracula is turned into more modern stories of outsiders like Twilight, you know, when we're now combining it with disaffected teenagers, and it works incredibly well, because it's the perfect story to include any kind of outsider who can't fit in with the rest of society. We know that Dracula is an incredibly old character. He's a nobleman. He's an ancient count. He was, and they play upon this, that he was a kind of warmonger, very successful, warring leader. So one presumes that he had a kind of sensational bloody career. But what Stoker set up, and what you have to assume is the story because of it, is the growing pestilence of the vampire. Before the novel Dracula, there never really was an understanding of how vampires are made, simply that they are these undead creatures that prey upon the living. But Dracula was the story that effectively told how the victim of a vampire dies and then rises again from the grave as another vampire.
0: Well, prior to Dracula, were there stories about vampires spreading throughout the world?
1: There were stories of vampires. I mean, even in, as I mentioned, you know, Varney and Carmilla, even in English language, in the earlier part of that century, in the 1800s, there were stories about Dracula. The stories about vampires. I'm sorry, not Dracula, but other vampires. And a vampire was a kind of popular superstitious figure who was inserted into stories for a horrific effect. But none of the actual understanding of them was there, just as you're suggesting. You know, we didn't have any understanding of where they came from. Were they works of the devil? Were they in communication with dark forces? Was it a curse? You know, what was the reason why this person was no longer dead? And of course, those things changed. All of those things changed from book to book to book, or were not indicated at all. Simply this mysterious figure was introduced. And so with Dracula and then the wise Abraham Van Helsing character, the doctor who appears, who seems to know everything about the lore of the vampire, we start having rules. And of course, the novel demonstrates those rules as it's played out. So now we understand why someone becomes a vampire. We understand that the vampire is basically breeding other vampires. And it's a statement about how what this society might become if this is left unchecked. And so there's a kind of clock on this story now. There's a ticking clock, which of course makes for a very good drama. That this pestilence has to be stomped out, has to be stopped, or we're leading to the inevitable in which our society is overrun by these creatures.
0: What is it about Dracula that caught your attention?
1: It's interesting. A lot of things, of course. When I was a kid, you know, I loved the movies, and I loved even the old versions of the movies, Nosferatu and the old Dracula movie with Lugosi. But I was also very interested in the play, and I was interested in it from a kind of special effects point of view. There were some kind of great special effects artists that worked on the original one with Lugosi, and the play was famous for a couple of effects in it. And so it was, it's a great story that every time it gets reintroduced, and I think this is part of the mystery of it, and maybe something that Bram Stoker would be surprised and thrilled to see today, is that every time this story is retold, it is retold with another little twist, and it becomes current for the society at that moment. And I think part of that are the clues that he had kind of hotwired into this story about the character, that this is the story of an outsider, that this is a story of kind of lust and sensuality, but does it in a way that you can talk about it as horror. So it's safer than those stories usually are. That it's a story of overcoming your fears. That it's a story of dealing with those things that frighten you about other people. And, you know, those things just get replayed and replayed every time the story is rewritten. So we've had, you know, multiple Draculas in every generation since it's become successful. And it's a story that really, you know, keeps going. The old play, when the play was produced, it was famous for being a terrible play when it was introduced. Even the Lugosi one was kind of greeted with groans on Broadway because it was so desperate, you know, that it was trying to scare people. But it never failed. It never failed. And when theater companies for many, many decades, when they weren't making money, they hauled out the sets and the costumes for Dracula, and they put it on stage, and boom, it was a huge success again. And it's the story that always attracts people. It's the story that always fascinates people and brings them back to the theater or brings them back to the movies. The irony is that I think Stoker, we now think Stoker wrote it deliberately as a theatrical piece. There's evidence of that. And his boss, England's greatest actor, had no interest in Dracula. Thought it was a terrible character, thought it was a terrible play.
0: Was that Henry Irving?
1: Henry Irving didn't want to play Dracula. Wasn't interested in the story, wasn't interested in Stoker's interest in it becoming a play. Henry Irving ended up, at the end of his career, turning down two parts. That if you even look at a photo of Henry Irving, you say, oh my goodness, he was perfect for this. He didn't want to play Dracula, and he didn't want to play a new character called Sherlock Holmes.
0: Huh.
1: He didn't know why anyone would be interested in that. And either of those would have made him a star again.
0: He missed out on both of them.
1: Yes.
0: Did Dracula have a mate, a girlfriend?
1: Dracula has in the book, has three mysterious brides who are in the castle who basically seduce the first victim, Jonathan Harker. But there was no other mate that's associated with him other than these mysterious vampires that are in his castle. And then there is the slightly suggestive thing that ritual that he's putting Mina Harker through, which is that he's gradually turning her into a vampire. And of course, in that involves a sensual appeal to making her drink his blood, and slowly she becomes more and more like a vampire. And that's the tension of the movie, is that there's again a clock ticking, that she's about to become fully a vampire unless this is stopped.
0: In the book, do they eventually get Dracula?
1: Oh yeah. It's George, it's like every one of those movies, you know, he's always ends up with a stake through his heart or the equivalent. And then of course in the next movie, he gets to come back again, because we found out through a loophole that, that it didn't really happen. The funny thing about it is that after Stoker was meticulous about explaining the rules of what it took to destroy a vampire, he ends the novel by kind of violating all of that. You know, he does it sort of his own way at the end. And the characters converge just outside of Dracula's castle as he's running back to the castle and ended up killing him. And strangely, it isn't with a stake through his heart in the novel, even though we're told that that's what has to happen. But they managed to effectively kill him. And there's some debate as to why Stoker ended up violating his own rules at the end of the novel.
0: What would Anne Rice say about Bram Stoker?
1: Oh, I think she would have given him an awful lot of credit. I think she would have given him an awful lot of credit, and I think he would have been stunned. And if he could appreciate the modern sensibilities, he would have been stunned at what she did with these characters, the beginnings of these characters.
0: Jim, when we come back, I want to talk a little bit about your work, Magic, and then we'll take some phone calls on Coast to Coast AM with Jim Steinmeier.
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2: So, how are the kids?
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3: Yeah, we're really proud of her. Tyler, on the other hand, though.
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6: Negotiating a pause. I'm Sue Guzman, Fox News. President Trump spoke with Israeli Prime Minister Benjamin Netanyahu over the phone Monday. Says both sides have agreed to hold off on their attacks against one another. We have more from Fox's Lucas Tomlinson.
7: President Trump has long insisted there is no deadline for a deal with Iran. Iran has long demanded the ceasefire include Lebanon, where its proxy Hezbollah is based. In a post on Truth Social, Trump writes he had a productive call with Israeli Prime Minister Benjamin Netanyahu, and a very good call with Hezbollah, and they agreed that all shooting will stop, that Israel will not attack them, and they will not attack Israel. For his part, Prime Minister Netanyahu writes, I spoke with President Trump and told him that if Hezbollah does not cease attacking our cities and citizens, Israel will attack terror targets in Beirut.
6: Russia attacking Ukraine's capital Kyiv early Tuesday with a barrage of missiles and drones. At least 11 people are dead, others are trapped, 58 at least were injured. The White House issuing a warning Monday that ICE operations will not be deterred following violent clashes outside the Delaney Hall Detention Center in Newark. More from Fox's Steve Harrigan.
8: The plan by the governor was to try to set up a safety zone for peaceful democratic protests. Instead, the protesters took those metal barricades and attacked the police officers with them. Police responded with tear gas and flashbang grenades. Finally, in the end, it was only officers on horseback that managed to take control of the street once again. More than a dozen arrests made. Some of those arrested, police say, had weapons on them, and some coming from as far away as Portland, Oregon, here to protest. 9 p.m. curfew in effect now for the first time in 11 days. It may be working. Hundreds of officers march off. Several hundred demonstrators.
6: A Utah judge ruling a key hearing for Tyler Robinson, the man accused of killing Charlie Kirk last September, will be public. America's listening to Fox News.
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6: The election to name the next mayor and governor of California begins today, and it has been quite the close race for both sides. Fox's Christina Coleman.
13: The latest UC Berkeley poll shows the mayor's race at a statistical tie between Bass Pratt and Democratic Progressive Councilwoman Nithya Raman. Also, it's close in the governor's race, with the top candidates making their final push to voters. Mailed ballots must be postmarked on or before Election Day and received no later than 7 days after, so it could take some time before we get those final results. During the 2024 primaries, it took 2 weeks to count 99% of the ballots.
6: The two mayoral candidates have been blasting one another, with Bass saying Pratt doesn't have any experience managing a city, as he criticized her for her handling of the homelessness crisis. Five American cruise ship passengers quarantined for exposure to hantavirus have now left a Nebraska medical facility.
14: That leaves 13 U.S. travelers who were on board the MV Hondius cruise ship traveling in the South Atlantic Ocean who remain at the University of Nebraska Medical Center. A hospital spokesperson said none of the American passengers have shown hantavirus symptoms, which can take from 21 to 42 days to develop. The disease is usually spread when people breathe in residue from contaminated rodent droppings. But this version, the Andes virus, can in rare cases be transmitted person to person. The World Health Organization said the three deaths on board the MV Hondius were linked to the outbreak. Grinnell Scott, Fox News.
6: The Kilauea volcano in Hawaii erupting once again. The summit slowly began to ooze lava over the weekend. It is the 48th time that this has erupted. The eruption has produced plumes of smoke reaching 24,000 feet above sea level. An ashfall advisory had issued for communities near the volcano, and some flights had to be canceled on Monday. I'm Sue Guzman. 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
15: I hope everyone is enjoying the nice sunny weather we've had over the last few days. High pressure will continue to control the weather over the next couple of days. Not much threat of any widespread rainfall until maybe later Thursday, but Friday looks to be the highest chance of rain during the week. Through the overnight hours, clear skies and dropping down to 50 by daybreak. Then for today, Tuesday, sunny skies and a high of 78, southeast wind around 5 to 10. For your Tuesday night, clear with a low down to 51, so cooling off nicely. And then Wednesday, warming up just a little, mostly sunny with a high of 81. Thursday, we'll have increasing clouds. There's a chance for some scattered showers or a rumble of thunder and highs in the low 80s. On Friday, more clouds than sun. A chance of showers or thunderstorms, probably the highest chance of rain through the week with a high of 81. And Saturday, still a chance for a couple of showers or an isolated storm, otherwise fairly nice, high 81. I'm 9 News meteorologist Justin Lowe on AM 550, FM 99.9, WSAU.

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1: And our special guest, Jim Steinmeier. 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
2: 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I said, no, I'm taking care of it myself. She said, okay, and my problem on my skin went away.
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0: And welcome back, George Norrie, along with Jim Steinmeier. Jim, why are so many people fascinated with magic?
1: It's a really old performing art, and it's hung on in many different forms over the years, and it survives the different styles and different performance styles. And I think it's a function of being able to accommodate different styles, different performers, different generations of performers, and always appeal to an audience. So, it's one of those great things that's never quite in style and never out of style, and it survives. As soon as there's another great magician to captivate an audience, it finds a new audience instantly.
0: What are some of the favorite illusions you've created?
1: Oh, I had a chance to work with, some really great performers, individual magicians, like Doug Henning and Ricky Jay and David Copperfield. But I'd also say I've been able to do things for Broadway shows, for Aladdin and for Beauty and the Beast, which is just now doing another tour, a national tour, those effects that are woven into the story. And those are always interesting because those are completely different, the way that they play and the way that those are made to appeal to the audience and the way that they're worked into the show. So they're always interesting experiences. Each one is a challenge, and you're working with actors or performers, and it's a little bit of fantasy and also a little bit of trickery, and they all become magicians to some extent because they have to mystify the audience as part of that. Playing that role is that they're creating a wonderful effect, and they're mystified by it at the same time.
0: What is it about the human mind, Jim, that allows it to be tricked?
1: Well, it's so interesting. It's very interesting. We keep saying, magicians, we always say, we're experts in deception, but I'm not so sure that really, what a magician does is any more deceptive than what a film director does, or what a novelist does, or what if you want to say a used car salesman does, or even a politician. Not all of those are reputable in the same way, but all those things are creating fantasies for people and doing it in a way that's captivating enough that we are fooling ourselves. We're given a license to fool ourselves into believing it. And I think that's the charm of all of those. The directors and novelists have learned that what they focus on is they focus on the truth of the situation. They wrap their stories with enough truth, as we were talking about Dracula. They give you enough clues that you interpret it. You're giving yourself a license to interpret it as a true story, because there's so much about human nature, so much about realism in it, that you're actively going to take part in that fantasy. And I think really that magicians do that as well. They might not get credit for it the same way, but those little performances, whether it's just a card trick or whether it's some spectacular illusion, those are all things filled with interesting reminders.

0: of the truth that are taking you through that fantasy and letting you become part of it.
1: Does it bring us back to the days we were kids?
0: Oh, I think so. I think so because we saw all those things as magical in that time. And of course, as kids, we're always given the license to imagine those things as fantasies. That's part of childhood. And that's one of the things we bemoan as adults. And of course, that's one of the things that we all talk about when we're in the middle of a really effective film or we're reading an evocative novel, or I would say when we see a great magician. You suddenly are right in the middle of that fantasy and you're given an opportunity to imagine something, play a part in it, and instantly becomes part of something bigger than you are and more amazing than you had anticipated.
1: Was it Houdini who made some elephants disappear?
0: Houdini did. And you know what, George, you're right. That's a trivia thing, but you got it. He made some elephants disappear. He did it more than once. They don't talk about that very much. He did it with an elephant named Jenny at the New York Hippodrome, which was the largest theater east of the Mississippi at that time, enormous theater in New York. And it had to have things on it, like a disappearing elephant. And Houdini did that in 1918. And then a few years later, in 1922, he did it again with a slightly smaller elephant to publicize one of his films. He made an elephant disappear. He was the first magician to do that. This year is the 100th anniversary of 1926 when Houdini died. So this will be the celebration. This will be the centennial recognizing Houdini's death, which was in 1926.
1: You ready for some calls?
0: You bet.
1: Let's line them up. Let's go to Robert in New York to get us started east of the Rockies. Hello, Robert.
2: Good morning, gentlemen. Fascinating conversation. I'd like to ask your guest specifically, Bram Stoker was influenced by many sources. I'm sure some of them were vampire tales as in the Russian Brilukas, apparently, who are in creatures who flapped around with wings and were sinister. How much was he influenced by two people from history? One, obviously, Vlad the Impaler, because I believe the name Dracula means son of the dragon, and the other, Elizabeth Báthory, the Hungarian sinister countess who, it is said, lured dozens of girls to her castle and had them killed so that she could bathe in their blood.
0: So, yes. We were, as I mentioned earlier, we were all slightly steered astray with the story of Dracul, the Wallachian count. And I say that because the authors who discovered that and who told that story in the 1970s, you're exactly right in describing that count, Dracul and Dracula, which meaning the father and son of the devil or of the dragon, who had a notorious reputation as a murderer and as a warlord. Bram Stoker absolutely had access to the name. He picked the name and he used the name. And what we found out later was that he had almost no access to the history about that man. So it was really fortuitous. It was a kind of lucky break that the name he picked was tied so closely to a character with that reputation. Of course, it was a character that he noted, he had seen described as of the devil or of the dragon. So he knew that there was a notorious connotation with this name. But the amazing thing about Dracula is that we can see his notes. They're preserved in a museum in Philadelphia. And it's a gradual series of notes as he's building up this story. And there are dates assigned to these notes. And so we can see where and when certain things enter this story. And because of that, we can see where and when historical information is entering the story. And he was referring to the story as vampire or vampire right up until the end when suddenly the name Dracula appears. And he gets it from a historical account naming these counts and then puts it in. And it was historians of a later generation that started describing the actual crimes and the accusations of these men. I don't think he had any access to the story of the woman who bathed in blood. I've read that, and I have to go back and check. I think there was no, he didn't research that. He did almost all his research either having dinner in London. I know that that sounds ridiculous to say that, but he had a number of really amazing adventurers and diplomats and travelers came through the theater and were guests at the theater. And we know who those people were and who he was talking to. And the other place he did his research, which will surprise everyone, was in Whitby. Whitby is a seaside resort north of London. It's up in Yorkshire. Part of Dracula is set in Whitby, and Stoker did a lot of his writing for this book in Whitby, used the local color and described it, and also used the local library. And researchers went back and found the books in the Whitby library that he had used to tell the story of Transylvania.
1: Apparently, she was never accused, but 650 women died at her hands.
0: That's a pretty notable story.
1: Did Bram Stoker invent Dracula, or was it already out there?
0: No, he really invented it. The closest you can say is that name and that mysterious count who later we found the historical record of. But that count was not accused of being a vampire. There was nothing that direct to it. Stoker was the one who created the character of Dracula, created the rules of the game, this particular plot with this group of adventurers seeking him out to kill him, and then set it in London and set it in modern times. The other thing that I think people would be surprised at about the novel is how modern it is. Now, it was published in 1897, but he makes a big point about the story being modern. Dracula wants to come to London to be part of a big metropolis. He longs to be in the middle of people. He longs to be in a big city. And the story is told using all sorts of amazing modern inventions. The people who are taking notes about the story do it with a typewriter. They do it with shorthand. They do it with telegraphy. And they do it with a Kodak camera. They take photographs and record things like the properties he's staying in with a Kodak camera. And so the novel is filled with modern inventions, and he's constantly discussing how modern technology is being used to wipe out this vampire.
1: Was Stoker weird?
0: So I think that the amazing part about this is that his friends would tell you no. That was the thing that amazed everybody. Stoker was... he was, you know, trained and worked early in his career as a civil service clerk. His job as the acting manager was really about arranging schedules and budgets and, you know, scripts and, you know, hiring people and signing people. And he did all of the kind of dirty work around a creative team of professionals. And he was admired for his efficiency. So he was known as being the practical guy in all settings. You know, very much a kind of brotherly fellow, you know, very gallant with the ladies, a good dancer, very polite, rather quiet, wonderful Irishman who was admired by London society, but always standing behind Henry Irving, always serving him. So when this story came out and this kind of amazing, horrific villain who was created of whole cloth and was like nothing that anyone had ever read before, a fair amount of London society looked around and went, I'm sorry, Bram Stoker wrote this story? Are you talking about Bram Stoker? Because he was, again, the person standing behind Henry Irving and the one looking through the memorandum books and telling him when the next train was leaving for the tour. So that is a little bit of the mystery, is how he put all of this together.
1: Was he a genius, Jim?
0: He was certainly a genius at what he did and what his work was. His other books, no book comes close to this. He wrote a number of potboilers, and he did write one book, I'll find it here, the Jewel of the Seven Stars, which inspired some later mummy movies, although the story wasn't strictly about mummies. It was about reincarnation of an Egyptian princess, which was a potboiler, which again made it kind of into the literature. But his other books didn't compare. None of the books compared in terms of this. They were all very functional, kind of sensational potboiler adventure stories, and nothing came close to Dracula. So, was he a genius? Again, people scratched their heads around him. They were mystified as to how this creation came from this man.
1: Next up, let's go to Iasius in Maui, Hawaii, east west of the Rockies. Hi, Iasius.
3: Hi. Hey, before I forget, happy birthday in a couple days.
1: Thank you.
3: You're the best, man. But anyways, I've always been intrigued with the story of Dracula. I think it'll live on forever. But anyways, one of the most intriguing things to me is the inability to cast a reflection. Does that have to do with his having no life or light, or does that have something to do with time existence?
0: There's a really interesting story. That is completely something that was formalized by Bram Stoker. That is rooted completely in the Dracula novel. Now, there were stories, there were superstitions from Middle Europe that sometimes evil people didn't cast proper reflections, or evil people, couldn't be seen properly. There was a kind of myth, a vague myth and superstition about this. But Stoker was the man, and he did it through this character, Van Helsing, who basically says, here's what we know. If you look at him in a mirror, you won't see him. In fact, in an early draft, Stoker had a portrait artist as a character in his early notes for the book, not in the draft, but before he started writing it. And that portrait artist was in the story, presumably because he was engaged to paint a portrait of Dracula, and he couldn't do it because the portrait never showed up on the canvas. So you can see that Stoker was playing with this myth from his very, very early notes. And even though the aspect of the portrait didn't end up in the final book, that whole story about the mirror started and was formalized in Dracula and became one of the rules about Dracula and became one of the rules about vampires in general. Before that, that was not a rule and that was not part of the mythology.
1: Did the victims of Dracula live forever?
0: They live as vampires forever. They live as vampires forever. So it is a kind of pestilence. It's eternity, but it's eternity of living off of others and living a life of, I mean, what I'll say is living a life of debauchery and sin and crime deviltry. You're living with the wrong side of God at that point. So it's eternity and yet it's a curse.
1: And who would you say today might be one of the best writers on Dracula? Anne Rice?
0: Oh, that's a really good question. You know, every generation, you know, brings others into it. And Stoker has a grandson or a great niece, Dacre, who has been writing, you know, Dracula stories and vampire stories. And, that it's interesting that, you know, as soon as these stories get modernized for a new generation, they find the aspects of it that appeal in a new and different way. So, you know, the people who are outcasts, the people who are discriminated against, because that's ultimately what's happening to Dracula. Dracula is the strangest part about the book is Dracula might be the hero of the book. And I say that, you know, literary types might tell you that because there's something called a Byronic hero. And we've all seen these stories with Byronic heroes. A Byronic hero is a man or a woman who's out of time and out of place. Someone who has their own sensibility and is right in their own time and right in their own place, but is now struggling to make their way in another world, in a difficult situation where they no longer fit in. And of course, that That's exactly what's happening with Dracula. It's got that level of undead. But he is the hero who is struggling to make his way in a different place in a different time.
1: A year ago, we had Dracula Stoker on the program. He is the great-grandnephew.
0: Great-grandnephew. Okay, I was... Yeah, that's it.
1: Bram Stoker. Fascinating, huh? We'll be back in a moment with more Final Calls with Jim Steinmeier right here on Coast to Coast AM.
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0: 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Hi, Dr. Ron Paul here. 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

I hope everyone is enjoying the nice sunny weather we've had over the last few days. High pressure will continue to control the weather over the next couple of days. Not much threat of any widespread rainfall until maybe later Thursday, but Friday looks to be the highest chance of rain during the week. Through the overnight hours, clear skies and dropping down to 50 by daybreak. Then for today, Tuesday, sunny skies and a high of 78, southeast wind around 5 to 10. For your Tuesday night, clear with a low down to 51, so cooling off nicely. And then Wednesday, warming up just a little, mostly sunny with a high of 81. Thursday, we'll have increasing clouds. There's a chance for some scattered showers or a rumble of thunder and highs in the low 80s. On Friday, more clouds than sun. A chance of showers or thunderstorms, probably the highest chance of rain through the week with a high of 81. And Saturday, still a chance for a couple of showers or an isolated storm, otherwise fairly nice, high 81. I'm 9 News meteorologist Justin Lowe on AM 550, FM 99.9, WSAU. Summertime.

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0: And welcome back, George Norrie, along with Jim Steinmeier. Jim, in your book, Magic, 1400 to 1950s, what kind of magic was available in the 1400s?
1: You know, the suspicion for many, many years in books were, you know, is that that was confused with the work of the devil. You know, those people were tortured as witches. And in fact, it's not quite that simple, or the story shouldn't be told quite that simply. There's always been magicians, meaning tricksters, meaning people who appeal to the audience because the audience knows that they're putting one over on them and they're being entertained. And so what I would say is in the 1400s, you would see people, not in the church, of course, but outside the church and the town square, and they were performing for coins and they were performing to draw a crowd. Maybe they sold some kind of patent medicine, but they were performing sleight of hand tricks, and they were performing just like there were jugglers right next to them and puppeteers right next to them in fairgrounds and on street corners and in town squares. And they were itinerant performers who gathered audiences the way a lot of those variety acts started.
0: Did they have carnies in those days?
1: I think they had something close to it. All of that was formalized, you know, I think, centuries later when, you know, that was all gathered together in a carnival with rides and with attractions and all those things. But the basis of those performers was exactly that. And, you know, the juggler that you'd see in a carnival, the sword swallower, again, an amazing thing. The magician, those were all part of the same set of skills that you might see on those street corners.
0: And you said Orson Welles was a magician. I did not know that.
1: He was. He was a magician. He was a boyhood magician early in his life, and he used magic all through his career. He used it on Broadway in shows. He used it during World War II. He performed a show for the troops called the Mercury Wonder Show, which was an elaborate magic show that he took around to camps, and he did in a tent here in Hollywood for servicemen. And then a lot of his personal appearances all the way through to the end of his life were him performing magic and working as a magician. He always had a love for magic, and he always realized that was part of the entertainment that he could bring people.
0: When he did War of the Worlds.
1: Yeah.
0: Was he a magician then?
1: He kind of was. I had a chance to talk to him about that. And yeah, I mean, they absolutely knew that that what that was a bit of chicanery, that was a trick. I mean, his story was, the people that worked with him on it, that they knew it wasn't a very good script. It was first scripted as something much closer to a drama. And it wasn't a very good script. It was kind of sensationalistic. And so they pushed the boat out, and they decided to make it as much as they could like it was a real event happening on the radio. And of course, that's what hoodwinked America, because they tuned into it in the middle and it sounded like a radio broadcast of the Martians arriving.
0: Scared the living daylights out of people.
1: I had a chance to read the letters that he got from people about that. They're all in a file, all of the complaint letters of people, you know, saying that, they ruined their car trying to drive out, or they were, you know, one man sent him a note and said, "You owe me," I think it was 75 cents for an alarm clock that broke when I jumped out of bed. So he took it on the chin for that, but that was one of the first great, you know, media scandals. Because it used the media in a way to deceive people.
0: Let's go to the phones. Let's go to Rich in California. Rich, you're up with us. Go ahead.
2: Yes, thank you. I was just curious. You mentioned that the writer Stoker was raised in Dublin, like Oscar Wilde. Now, were not both of them Protestants? Is that correct?
1: No. I don't think so.
2: I know Wilde was a Protestant. I know that for sure.
1: Yeah. They were not only raised in Dublin, they were contemporaries and they were friends. They were childhood friends. And then they both went to London around the same time and they became literary friends. And Stoker's wife woman named Florence, was first engaged to Oscar Wilde in Dublin. And the engagement was called off, and then she married Bram Stoker. So there was a very strong connection. And then, of course, you know, Oscar Wilde was a figure, you know, not only a literary figure, but he was a figure of the theater because he was writing very popular plays at that time. And so he knew Stoker. He knew the Stokers, the couple, very well, and they socialized. And he was a constant guest at the theater, and was a fan of Henry Irving's, and especially Ellen Terry, who was Henry Irving's leading lady. So it was a very tight little circle, and Dublin and that Irish community and that Irish sensibility was very influential at that time in the arts.
0: It says that Bram Stoker was raised a Protestant, but was a lifelong member of the Church of Ireland.
1: Right.
0: But was fascinated with the Catholic mysticism.
1: I think that's right. He always had a kind of fondness and a sensibility about that for Catholicism. And I think that was there were elements of his family that was from.
0: Next up, Robin in Denver. Take it away, Robin.
3: Hi there. Hi, George.
0: Hi,
3: Jim.
1: Good.
3: I am loving this show. Jim, are you familiar with Cruden Bay, Scotland?
1: Oh, yes.
3: Yeah, because that when you mentioned that he was writing his early portions of the book on holiday, he did it in Cruden Bay at the Kilmarnock Arms Hotel.
1: I think his favorite spot to write, the family says, was Cruden Bay.
3: Yes.
1: And Whitby was a substitute for that, and he set part of Dracula in Whitby, so that was convenient. But yes, they were big fans of Cruden Bay.
3: Yeah, and then from Cruden Bay, it's about a 15-minute hike to Slane's Castle. And
1: oh, yeah.
3: That was also big inspiration for him, because in the book it talks about an octagonal room, and that's at Slane's Castle.
1: That's interesting. And that would make sense. Yep, absolutely, because he would have been there several times before that. Yes.
3: Yes. And also, if you go to the Kilmarnock Arms, mm-hmm. Martin and Lucy, who own the hotel, actually have all the guest books since the hotel's inception. And you can go in and you can see where Bram Stoker signed in with his brother and nephew. And
1: yeah,
3: every
1: right.
3: year they do an annual event celebrating it.
1: Oh, that's great. I didn't realize that was still a thing. That's fantastic. That's great to know. His brother was knighted. Henry Irving was the first actor who was knighted. And that happened when Bram Stoker was working with him. And that same day, I think it was that same day, or maybe it was the year before, his brother Thornley Stoker was knighted. His brother was a surgeon, and for his work in surgery, which was very important and groundbreaking, he was given a knighthood.
0: Next up, Cornelius in Louisiana, who's been accused of being a vampire. Hello, Corny.
4: Hey there, George and Jim. Boy, hi. I know. George, do you know you have the most amazing guests and callers like Robin? I just don't know where they come from, and then you give us information, too. Jim, I was just talking to Tommy about Anne Rice, and he was telling me that Anne Rice was interviewed on Coast to Coast. And I missed that show, but I want to talk to you with alien disclosure and all this stuff where you see where these aliens pick up cows and take blood, and some humans, they take blood and stuff too. Are they maybe the new vampires of the age? And one more thing I want to bring up, George, we need to pray for JC in Arizona. He's got pancreatic cancer and he's getting weaker and weaker. So we need to pray for JC. And I used to watch Blackula and Scream, Blackula Scream. So do you have any ideas about that? And thank you, George and Jim.
1: Hey, thanks. Well, it's very interesting because what you say about, you know, aliens and the interest in that and those stories, those are very close to the same sensibilities of why people were attracted by and keep variations of these vampire stories, that they recognize that what this is about using other human beings, coming from somewhere else which makes those people outsiders and means that their sensibilities aren't the same, and casts them as villains in our culture and in our group. So it's a really interesting analogy, because I think what you're saying is exactly right. I think we're always finding the new vampire story. We're always finding whether we're interpreting fact in that way, or whether we're fictionalizing it, or how we interpret those, we're using those elements and reassembling them to tell a modern story. And I think that is the genius of Bram Stoker, was in putting this together with a number of personalities and people that he knew in the 1890s. He hit upon the formula that would take it for centuries forward.
0: But he never got credit for the genius that he was.
1: He really didn't. He got credit for writing, you know, the most interesting book of his career. And then he went back to the drudgery of the theater. And he never lived to see, he never even lived to see it on stage. He saw what they used to do was, they used to do a copyright performance of it in those days. In order to register the copyright of it as a play, they would have to stage a play for it. And so they hurriedly assembled, by cutting bits of the novel apart and pasting it together, and they put up some scenery in the theater. They hurriedly assembled one morning a production of Dracula, which was done for, 10 people who wandered in off the street and some people from the theater, so that they could say, we've registered this as a play so that we can develop it, in case they wanted to obtain that copyright. So Bram Stoker stood in the theater and watched Dracula, a terrible, terrible production of it. I mean, just really cut out of the book. Saw it recited on stage. And Henry Irving watched a little bit of it and said, this is dreadful. That was what his boss thought of it. And that was the end of it. That was the future of Dracula as seen by Bram Stoker during his lifetime. So he never got to see it go anywhere.
0: What's interesting is Dracula came out in 1897. Mary Shelley wrote Frankenstein in 1818.
1: Yes.
0: Way back. Wow.
1: I know, and it's very interesting because, again, Dracula works very hard to incorporate modern inventions into it and tell the story of a modern Victorian, meaning an interest in technology, modern Victorian age, with the telephone and telegraph and typewriter, and how they're all using these inventions. And by contrast, Frankenstein is an ancient story because it starts in the beginning of that Victorian age, pre-Victorian age. And its level of science is completely different.
0: Next up, let's go to Brian, truck driving in Massachusetts. Hey, Brian, go ahead.
5: Hey, Mr. Norrie, thank you for your chutzpah. I mean, you are just so inspirational, and it's beyond the beyond. And Jim, I've been writing notes like for an hour. You are so inspirational tonight, and you really, you improve the quality of our lives. And, thank you for Mr. Norrie and Coast to Coast for being here. I will bring up just one question. I was going to tell you that I see daily weirdness at truck stops all the time. And pause sure. It. Huh. The new Frankenstein exists right here. just to narrow things down and get right to it, I'm just so grateful because, without this show, I'll tell you what, it's just hard to, it's just hard to get by. But what do you think of the whole series of The Underworld and how they took the vampire and, Frankenstein-type series, and what do you think of that? And I'll just keep listening. Thank you.
0: Okay, thank you.
1: We've gotten really a sign of modern culture is our ability to reprocess stories over and over again, and reintroduce a story to a new audience. So I think that Dracula has hit that kind of perfectly. It all started kind of in the 50s when we started doing, teenage vampires and teenage monsters, and all of those things were now retold and refitted specifically to the audience. And I think you're going to see that pretty consistently, because not only is that a fashion and has been a fashion for decades, but it works perfectly with these stories. Those elements, those things that make it intriguing, the kind of trying to understand this character, the character that brings danger into a setting, but at the same time is trying to establish his own way in it. All of those are really rich. And of course, what happens is that people find new analogies to society all the time with that. The vampire story, has been used for analogies for many, many other subjects now.
0: It's a great story indeed. Jim, come back again. Jim Steinmeier talking about magic and Bram Stoker. For Dan Galante, Tom Danheiser, Sue Trikas, Lex Lonehood, Sean Latasur, Alec Fernandez, Stephanie Smith, Tim Benal, George Knapp, and Richard Serrett, I'm George Norrie, somewhere out there on Coast to Coast AM. We'll see you on our next edition. Until then, be safe, everyone.

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4: Hoping for a deal. I'm Ted Lindner, Fox News. President Trump once again insists talks are ongoing with Iran. He's posted the two sides are moving at a rapid pace despite exchanging strikes. Tehran is also criticizing Israel and their incursions into Lebanon, targeting Hezbollah militants. The latest from Fox's Jennifer Griffin.
5: President Trump indicated that even if Iran and U.S. negotiators stopped talking for a while, he did not think that that would mean that the U.S. would go back to dropping bombs right away. He was asked if he had heard reports that Iran is suspending talks with the U.S. Iran's leaders indicated they are halting talks due to Israel's expanded military operations in Lebanon and Gaza, where the IDF has now taken over an old crusader fort 9 miles inside Lebanon, and Israeli Prime Minister Benjamin Netanyahu has ordered the Israeli military, which now controls 60% of Gaza, to take 70%.
4: Meantime, at least 11 people are dead in Ukraine after a massive Russian bombardment. Fox's Jonathan Savage.
6: Explosions boomed across Ukraine through the night and into the dawn. According to the Ukrainian Air Force, Russia unleashed 73 missiles and more than 650 drones. The main targets included Ukraine's capital Kyiv and cities including Dnipro, Kharkiv and Zaporizhia. Among the 63 people injured in Kyiv were three children with residential buildings hit. 140,000 people left without power. Ukraine expected this. President Volodymyr Zelensky had warned of a renewed Russian assault and urged people to be cautious during air raid alerts. Jonathan Savage, Fox News.
4: And the Kilauea volcano in Hawaii erupting again. The summit slowly began to ooze lava over the weekend. The 48th time it's erupted, the eruption has produced plumes of smoke reaching 24,000 feet above sea level. 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
4: The election to name the next mayor and governor of California begins today, and it's been a close race for both sides. Fox's Christina Coleman.
19: The latest UC Berkeley poll shows the mayor's race at a statistical tie between Bass Pratt and Democratic Progressive Councilwoman Nithya Raman. Also, it's close in the governor's race, with the top candidates making their final push to voters. Mailed ballots must be postmarked on or before Election Day and received no later than 7 days after, so it could take some time before we get those final results. During the 2024 primaries, it took 2 weeks to count 99% of the ballots.
4: Both mayoral candidates have been attacking each other on the final days of the race. As Democrat candidate Karen Bass says, Republican candidate Spencer Pratt has little to no experience in running a state, while Pratt has been bashing Bass, saying that she's done a terrible job with the homeless crisis in California. A curfew in place surrounding a New Jersey immigration detention facility after violent anti-ICE demonstrations. Fox's Alexis McAdams.
20: Over the weekend, the group started a fire outside the Delaney Hall detention facility in Newark. They threw objects at the law enforcement. And because of the situation, DHS said, we have to temporarily pause the visits to the facility. New Jersey's Democratic Governor Mikey Sherrill is blaming outside groups. DHS says there's a lot of other things happening as well, including their agents being attacked. Just the other day, one of their agents was bit on his arm. And the agency says it asked for backup numerous times. Just over the weekend, too, that man who threatened to kill a federal agent and his family, well, he was arrested out in Brooklyn and has now been booked into that facility.
4: And a divided panel of federal appeals court judges ruled that a Trump administration policy illegally banning transgender troops from military service. The majority opinion upholds a ruling from a U.S. district judge in D.C. I'm Ted Lindner. This is Fox News.
21: I hope everyone is enjoying the nice sunny weather we've had over the last few days. High pressure will continue to control the weather over the next couple of days. Not much threat of any widespread rainfall until maybe later Thursday, but Friday looks to be the highest chance of rain during the week. Through the overnight hours, clear skies and dropping down to 50 by daybreak. Then for today, Tuesday, sunny skies and a high of 78, southeast wind around 5 to 10. For your Tuesday night, clear with a low down to 51, so cooling off nicely. And then Wednesday, warming up just a little, mostly sunny with a high of 81. Thursday, we'll have increasing clouds. There's a chance for some scattered showers or a rumble of thunder and highs in the low 80s. On Friday, more clouds than sun. A chance of showers or thunderstorms, probably the highest chance of rain through the week with a high of 81. And Saturday, still a chance for a couple of showers or an isolated storm, otherwise fairly nice, high 81. I'm 9 News meteorologist Justin Low on AM 550, FM 99.9, WSAU.
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0: from the City of Angels near the Pacific Ocean. Good morning, good evening, wherever you may be across the nation, around the world. I'm George Norrie. This is Coast to Coast AM. Later tonight, Dracula. Here's what's happening. One of the bodies of the 11 mysteriously missing persons that had potential ties to U.S. nuclear secrets or rocket technology or UFOs has been discovered by a hiker in New Mexico National Forest. Police have identified the remains of Melissa Casillas, a 54-year-old missing Los Alamos National Laboratory worker. Her disappearance became part of a wider swirl of speculation over scientists and lab-linked employees who have vanished or died under very strange circumstances that spurred President Donald Trump's attention in a House Oversight Committee investigation. No idea how she passed away at this time. The United States said that it had bombed radar and drone sites in Iran after Iran apparently shot down an American drone over the weekend. Iran then said it had targeted American soldiers in Kuwait with missiles, which the U.S. says it shot down. The nominal ceasefire between Iran and the U.S. has been repeatedly tested with back-and-forth attacks, though officials from both countries are still trying to negotiate an end to the war. It's not clear how close they are to a deal. Here's Tom Danheiser with more. Tommy?
1: Well, Israel and Iran are taking a step back after a day of tension. U.S. President Donald Trump said on Monday that Israel and Hezbollah had agreed to end their attacks on

0: negotiations were back on track. But earlier, Iran's state media said Tehran has suspended talks over Israel's actions in Lebanon. Meanwhile, Israeli Prime Minister Benjamin Netanyahu said Israel would keep striking southern Lebanon as planned, despite Lebanese authorities saying they received confirmation of Iran-backed Hezbollah's agreement to a U.S. proposal for a ceasefire with Israel. And the price of oil rose sharply Monday after the Iranian government-aligned media reported the country was cutting off talks with the United States to end the war. Conflicting comments later in the day did little to dent oil's jump. Although prices ended the day somewhat lower than the highs of the morning, U.S. crude oil closed higher 5.5% at $92.16 a barrel. International Brent crude closed higher at 4.5% at $94.98 a barrel. George?
1: Thank you, Thomas. It's certainly annoying when you realize that you spent more than you planned to for something, but how about a firm that reportedly accidentally paid about, listen to this, $500 million for AI usage in just 1 month? Let's check in with our expert, Lauren Weinstein, about this. Tell us about this one. It's out of control, Lauren.
2: Yeah, so this is the kind of story that the billionaire big tech CEOs would really probably prefer the public not be thinking about. So let's consider it in some depth. It's certainly annoying if, for example, you underestimate the cost of something, and when you see the final bill, it's a bit higher than you anticipated. But yeah, what about an unexpected bill of around $500 million, $500 million, over the course of 1 month? And that's indeed what's been reported to have happened to a major firm recently with their spending on Anthropic's Claude AI services. The firm hasn't been publicly identified, but at these dollar amounts, it's a fairly constrained set of very large firms that are the likely candidates. So what happened, and what does this tell us about the ever-growing cesspool of AI hype and AI slop? Well, as we know, many firms have been jumping headfirst into trying to use AI for all manner of work, and it's widely believed that many of the massive layoffs of employees now occurring are tied one way or another to these AI efforts, though when asked, some firms will insist AI isn't the cause. In any case, much of the frantic AI efforts have been based on flat rate AI access, which you might view as introductory rates. But as the AI firms move to usage-sensitive pricing, the fundamentals have drastically changed. Remember, the AI firms are desperate to pull in revenue to help offset the enormous spending they've been doing on AI infrastructure, such as the massive, often polluting data centers that it seems almost everybody despises, irrespective of their political views on other topics. And the AI firms have to push this even harder if they ever hope to make a real profit on all this AI slop. On the other side of the coin, the firms trying to adopt AI are often pushing their remaining employees to use it more and more, even closely monitoring their usage to make sure they're using it enough to satisfy management. This hasn't gone over well with many employees who may feel the AI systems aren't really contributing much of value or may even be making their work more difficult. But since they're being judged by how much they use AI, many employees have found ways to, shall we say, game the system and show a great deal of prized AI usage, doing essentially worthless make-work tasks to pump up their AI usage metrics. As soon as you start paying for AI services on a usage-sensitive basis, you're normally dealing in what's called tokens, which are essentially the usual pricing element for these systems. Tokens have specific costs, and depending on the specific kinds of AI tasks being engaged, a very large number of tokens can be burned through very quickly, especially with agentic AI. This can actually result in orders of magnitude more costs from using AI, hitting firms quite suddenly and unexpectedly. So now that $500 million 1 month AI bill starts to come into focus. Combine the cost of AI tokens and the number of tokens being used by employees of firms being urged, often against the employees' wills, to embrace AI, and add in what can happen in the case that adequate limits aren't pre-established for how many AI tokens employees can actually use. Surprise! But there's an even more important aspect to this. The executive management of many firms, not just the non-management employees, including, again, some very major firms, are apparently starting to question the actual value being obtained from their AI usage, even when they're not faced with unexpected enormous AI usage bills. There's increasing evidence that many firms are pulling back from even their intended AI usage spends because the actual results from AI are reportedly simply not meeting their expectations. And taken together, all these varied aspects of

0: insane AI hype are causing many observers to suspect that the so-called AI bubble is perhaps heading toward bursting sooner rather than later, with all that implies for possibly enormous damage to the broader economy. Even if you personally choose to never voluntarily use these AI systems, if the AI bubble bursts, society as a whole is going to be affected, and the potentially catastrophic effects could roar through the global economy like an enormous tidal wave. And if this happens, that $500 million AI bill is going to look like relatively small potatoes by comparison. Even if regulators and governments get the AI firms on short leashes immediately, the possibility of this kind of AI bubble-triggered economic crash is still unfortunately very real, and the negative consequences, except perhaps for the ultra-rich, could be enormous indeed.
1: Big time. Thank you very much, Lauren.
2: My eyes in Georgia.
1: Frankie Valli has canceled the remainder of his Four Seasons farewell tour amid ongoing health concerns. This is what he says. I'm so sorry to disappoint the folks who have purchased tickets for my shows, but I've decided to take the rest of the year off from touring to focus on my health. He's 92 years old. Valli, the frontman and the only original member still performing with the Four Seasons, launched the farewell tour, The Last Encores, in October of 2023. Get better quick, Frank. You're one heck of a guy. And here's Seth Shostak with his reports on what's going on in the sky. Seth, what do you got for us this week?
3: Yeah, well, first, George, wasn't that the group that sang Big Girls Don't Cry?
1: He sure was.
3: Well, I guess we're dating ourselves again. As I say, that's the only person that'll date me. Well, you know, whenever someone asks me about life in space, George, you know, sitting next to me on the plane or the train or whatever, or more particularly how SETI experiments are looking for intelligent life, it's a safe bet that at some point in the conversation, they're going to ask me about the WOW signal. Now, the WOW signal was picked up by the Ohio State University's radio telescope in 1977 using a very impressive instrument generally known as the Big Ear telescope. It was big. It was about the size of a tennis court. And in any case, it would collect the, you know, the radio static from the sky and bounce it down to a receiver located some distance away near the ground. The Big Ear was built back in 1961, and it scanned the skies until they took it down in the late 1990s. I think they turned it into a tennis court. When it was operating, the signals gathered by the Big Ear were output to a chart recorder, a device that, you know, records data on paper in the days before everything went digital, and it just had a pen working on a moving sheet of paper. Once a day, an astronomer would come in, check the paper printout for signals, and in August 1977, a very strong signal was received. In fact, it was so strong that it impressed the astronomer doing the checking, a fellow by the name of Jerry Amon. He then circled the signal and wrote next to it on the chart paper, WOW. So could this be it? Did some aliens finally get in touch with our planet by pinging Ohio? Well, probably not. There were dozens of follow-up efforts to pick up the WOW signal again, but they simply were not successful. And in science, if you can't replicate an experimental result, nobody's going to believe it. So what was the WOW signal? Well, if it wasn't aliens, nobody knows. But when I asked one of the Ohio State astronomers, a guy by the name of Bob Dixon, years later, he answered, well, it was probably terrestrial interference. Not aliens, just humans.
1: I love it. Thank you, Seth. Marilyn Monroe would have been 100 years old today. In a moment, we will talk about her life and her death with Steve Uberini, next on Coast to Coast AM.
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And welcome back to Coast, George Norrie with you. Marilyn Monroe, the Hollywood actress, would have been 100 years old today. Amazing. The American actress and model known for playing comic blonde bombshell characters became one of the most popular symbols of the 50s and 60s. Her movies would have been making an equivalent of $2 billion by this time.

0: but square cut or pear shape. These rocks don't lose their shape. Diamonds are a girl's best friend.
1: Monroe became one of the most marketable Hollywood stars in 1953. And with us is Steve Eubany. Steve is the author, historian, investigative reporter, and publisher, and keynote speaker. He started his Who Murdered book series in 2012, a new series that uses newly uncovered evidence to solve celebrity deaths decades after their cases have been closed, proving that they were actually murdered. The book series delves into the deaths of Elvis Presley, Franklin Delano Roosevelt, Princess Diana, Nikola Tesla, and many others, including Marilyn Monroe. Steve Eubany, back on Coast to Coast. Steven, how you been?
2: Hi, George. I've been great. It's great to be back on your show.
1: I had heard that Marilyn Monroe is related to you somewhat. Tell me about that.
2: Yeah, we share an ancestor that goes all the way back to the Mayflower. And she never knew this. I mean, nobody ever knew this until 2022 when they did her DNA. And what a shock. You know, on her mom's side, she's related all the way back to the Mayflower. So that's an amazing story.
1: Would she have given you the time of day had you all known that then?
2: Yeah, probably no. I think she's officially my fifth or sixth cousin, something like that. And obviously, I never knew her. I mean, she died before I was born. But yeah, it's amazing who you're related to. The DNA is powerful.
1: We've got a guest, attorney Mark Shaw, who's written a number of books on Dorothy Kilgallen, Marilyn Monroe. And he strongly believes that Marilyn Monroe was killed, and he thinks Bobby Kennedy had something to do with it. We'll get into that in a moment. But what are your thoughts on her death? She died back in August 4th, 1962, under what they called to be a barbiturate overdose. Your thoughts?
2: Well, I think she was murdered, and there were so many holes in this story. It should be written by Grimm's fairy tales. I mean, we have to, and I've said this over and over again, we have to, you know, mature as a society and realize that there are bad people in this world. And conspiracy gets a bad rap. I understand that. But why is it so far-fetched for people to understand that two bad people can combine to do a bad thing? That's what a conspiracy is. I mean, there's a legal definition of conspiracy for a reason, you know. And I know as soon as you say conspiracy, people's eyes gloss over. It doesn't really mean there's a legal definition of conspiracy for a reason. So there's people in court for conspiracy who really wish it was, you know, a comic figure. It's actually not. And I think that this was a conspiracy for sure.
1: We'll get into that, Stephen, in a big way. How did her career develop? What happened? How did she get to be the Marilyn Monroe we all know?
2: Very interesting. A lot of parallels to Elvis Presley, actually. A meteoric rise. You know, her demise was very similar. Of course, we'll get into that a little bit later. She was born Norma Jean Mortensen. Some people have it as Norma Jean Baker. It depends. I mean, there's various sources who quote both. Her father was a ghost. She has no idea, had no idea. She went to her grave trying to figure out who her father was. Her mother Gladys was paranoid schizophrenic, which at that time, nobody knew what it was. So she was institutionalized. She didn't have a father, and she had mental illness in the family. I mean, it's a sad story. Della, her grandmother, suffered from manic depressive illness, which all of a sudden she was institutionalized as well. Her grandfather, Tilford, died by suicide. So here's this girl who becomes a ward of the state. Nobody can take care of her. There's no one left. So she goes into orphanage after orphanage and, you know, a lot of foster homes, 12 foster homes, I think, in all. And she finally marries one of her neighbors to, you know, get out of this horrible situation that she's in. So her formative years were pretty scary.
1: But she got married when she was 16, didn't she?
2: She was very young, yeah. Very, very young. She married a fellow named James Doherty. And he went to war and she went to work in one of these airplane factories, you know, Rosie the Riveter thing. And there was a photographer that was going around taking pictures of the girls to bolster the troops and saw her and realized he had something. So he took pictures and then more pictures and then more pictures. And, you know, he knew that they would sell, and it ended up getting her a modeling career. And everything took off from there.
1: Well, she was born in Los Angeles, so she was in the right spot at the right time, wasn't she?
2: She sure was. L.A. was definitely the place to be if you're, you know, if you're in, if you have desires of Hollywood, I would say, yeah, that's the right place to be. And it's amazing where she came from and where she went. It's incredible, really. It's a rags to riches story that, you know, could only happen in America.
1: What was her big break, the one that put her on the map?
2: Well, she took these pictures, these semi-nude pictures, and Hefner got a hold of them, put them in Playboy. And I think that was that's where she got the most coverage. Should I say coverage? Does anybody have coverage in Playboy? You know what I mean.
1: In those days, who knows, right?
2: She got the most circulation, I guess. And from there, you know, they put her in, you know, a little bit of Hollywood parts and pieces here and there. And, you know, the big break for her, what really made her take off, was that, you know, the dress thing where the subway blows her dress up in 1955.
1: Right,
2: I think it was 7 year age.
1: That's right.
2: And because, you know, in 1955, that was not common. So everybody's jaw dropped and all of a sudden she was everywhere.
1: So those things put her on the map.
2: It's amazing. It's an amazing story. So she, you know, she really was looking to expand her fame and be taken a little more seriously. So she moved to New York and got some acting lessons, and she actually studied an acting studio with Lee Strasberg.
1: Steve, when we come back in a moment, let's get into how she got involved with John F. Kennedy, the president. In just a moment, our special guest, Steve Eubany, on Coast to Coast AM.
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0: Now, this day. Here's Chris Conley.
1: The Beatles announced that they would never go on tour again on this day, June 2nd.
2: Every year across America, a staggering 4.2 million youth are homeless or trafficked. 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
1: After three whirlwind years of Beatlemania in the United States, touring was becoming more complicated. George Harrison, the practical one, said crowd control was becoming impossible. Making travel arrangements, hotels, getting to and from their shows was much more complicated. Paul McCartney, the perfectionist, said the band didn't sound as good when they played large stadium shows. John Lennon and Ringo Starr said touring kept the band out of the recording studio and took away their creativity. So for the next 5 months, the Beatles were hardly heard from. They experimented with sounds and styles that couldn't be duplicated during live concerts. And what they came up with was a strange concept album. The Beatles, the most popular rock band in the world, would pretend to be someone else. The new made-up band played all different styles of music to be featured on their new, and many say their best album, Sgt. Pepper's Lonely Hearts Club Band, released on this day, June 2nd, 1967. And on this day, remember that changes can spark creativity. I'm Chris Conley.
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5: I hope everyone is enjoying the nice sunny weather we've had over the last few days. High pressure will continue to control the weather over the next couple of days. Not much threat of any widespread rainfall until maybe later Thursday, but Friday looks to be the highest chance of rain during the week. Through the overnight hours, clear skies and dropping down to 50 by daybreak. Then for today, Tuesday, sunny skies and a high of 78, southeast wind around 5 to 10. For your Tuesday night, clear with a low down to 51, so cooling off nicely. And then Wednesday, warming up just a little, mostly sunny with a high of 81. Thursday, we'll have increasing clouds. There's a chance for some scattered showers or a rumble of thunder and highs in the low 80s. On Friday, more clouds than sun. A chance of showers or thunderstorms, probably the highest chance of rain through the week with a high of 81. And Saturday, still a chance for a couple of showers or an isolated storm, otherwise fairly nice, high 81. I'm 9 News meteorologist Justin Lowe on AM 550, FM 99.9, WSAU. Thank you.

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0: And welcome back, George Norrie, along with Steve Eubany. Steve, so we're told that Peter Lawford, the actor who was President John F. Kennedy's brother-in-law, made the introduction of Marilyn Monroe to JFK. Do you think that's true?
1: Sure, absolutely. They first met back in the 1950s at a party they were having. And, you know, at that point in time, this was Leave It to Beaver era. Who didn't want to meet Marilyn Monroe?
0: Right.
1: And if you're the president, why not use it to meet her, right? I mean, you've got the power, you've got the position. So Peter Lawford was his connection, or her connection, to both the president and the mob, because JFK was pretty steeped in the mob. So she was hanging around with some power players.
0: Was she involved with JFK before he became the president?
1: No, I don't believe so.
0: After the fact.
1: You know, I mean, obviously I wasn't there. You weren't there. Nobody was there. But I mean, based on everything that we have in front of us, no, that happened afterwards. And we have something in her psyche. You know, she was unwanted when she is a child. Her formative years were a mess. She was an unwanted girl. She was an abandoned child, basically. So she had this in her head that she wanted to be around the most powerful people she could be around so she could feel secure. And she felt that security in the gangsters that she was around and having affairs with, and, you know, her situation with JFK. The mob loved her because she could get anything she wanted from anyone she wanted it from anytime she wanted it. She was the ultimate honey trap. You know, if you needed to know something, you call in Marilyn, and, you know, she could get them to talk one way or the next. So she was a very quite a tool for them.
0: And she had daddy issues because she never knew her father.
1: Yeah, there was a lot going on behind the smiles, you know, for sure. Yeah, she's a poor girl.
0: Married Joe DiMaggio, the baseball player, right?
1: Yeah, DiMaggio lasted 9 months. They were going in opposite directions, you know. And I was told something at a JFK conference once, and by someone who was in La Cosa Nostra, and I'm not going to mention his name because I don't know who's listening, but he's long since passed. He told me that when the mob started handling her career, which back in Hollywood at that point, the studios, most of everything was run by the mob or mob entangled. And that's the same thing with Elvis. And of course, my book on Elvis, we deals with that. They were teaching her how to be more sexy, how to push it to the limit. They were showing her X-rated films. They were coaching her along so she could be, you know, just an unstoppable honey trap. So, you know, I mean, if they needed information from someone, she would go to bed with them or she would hang out with them. And one way or the next, she was going to get what she needed, the information that she needed, which I thought was just, I mean, it dropped my jaw. Here we are. We're in the 1950s here. I mean, we're right. Pretty naive and trusting as a country. That's pretty landmark.
0: What about the rumor, Steve, that she got involved with Robert F. Kennedy at the same time?
1: I think that one came and then the other one came. I think that, you know, JFK came first. And then I think, you know, Robert Kennedy came a little bit afterwards and it got a little hot. You know, she was messing with some people who, you know, this, you can't put this in a jar and shake this up and have this end well. This is going to explode. So the mob loved her. The high-level politicians loved her. Their president loved her. Of course, they were all on the same side. JFK had his, you know, his mob ties. And, of course, we have the Sinatra involved. And Sinatra really cared for her. You know, they weren't, I don't, from everything that I know, or I was told through my contact, they were not, it was not a sexual thing. He was looking out for her. And he really cared for her. There was a story that he was at, you know, he had Calmeba Ranch, I guess, and she was staying there, and she was so drugged up that he couldn't wake her up, and he had to throw cold water on her face and literally drag her around and walk her around to get her out of it. So they really, drugs really brought her down hard. Her fame is, you know, she was bigger than Elvis before Elvis. And if she'd lived, who knows where she would have gone with what she had, you know?
0: Right.
1: She had it all. She definitely had it all. She really wanted to start being taken more seriously, and it never happened. You know, they saw her, Hollywood loved her, but they didn't respect her. And she was typecast as the sexpot, the ditzy blonde, and this and that, and she hated that. So when she married Joe DiMaggio, he wanted a wife. The mob, who made her, said, oh, no, by the way, you're going to do these things for us, lasted 9 months. And I wouldn't, you know, Joe DiMaggio must have had a really tough time. I mean, because he was really head over heels with her. He was really in love with her. He wasn't, it wasn't an infatuation thing with him so much as he really wanted to settle down and have kids. And, of course, she couldn't. You know, she had three pregnancies and, you know, lost all of them.
0: One of the stories we've heard is that when JFK broke it off with her, she wanted to go public with that. And then that might be a reason why she was killed.
1: There's a lot of reasons why she was killed. Again, this just could not end well. It's a horrible, it's a sad story. It's a horrible story. That was one of the things that somebody rumored that she was keeping a diary, this little red book, and she was writing down all these secrets that everyone was telling her in the diary, and she threatened JFK to go public, according to legend and lore. Of course, I wasn't there, you know. And this is what, you know, everyone was told. I know she was involved with RFK and Hoffa, and she got between those two, and she threatened to go public. And Sinatra stepped in with Sam Giancana and Johnny Roselli and said, okay, it's quit right now. Stop, both of you. It's over with. She almost got murdered right there because she was in the middle of two power players, and it couldn't have ended well. So her involvement with JFK and going public with the secrets that she knew probably certainly contributed to it. I'm trying to figure out why no one is talking about the connection between Marilyn Monroe and the JFK assassination. And I've never heard anyone talk about this. It was 15 months and 18 days after she was murdered that JFK was murdered. And she was so stoned on so much medication. She was just, everybody could, I don't know what's the nicest way to say this, because we're on national radio. Everyone could stop in for a good time. And she is so out of her mind, drugged up. She's blabbing. She can no longer keep anything quiet. She is blabbing everything to everyone. And this is what contributed to it. I mean, the mob looked at her, and she was that, you know, singing happy birthday, Mr. President. I mean, that is, you know, you're supposed to keep things on the down low. You know, I mean, she was really shoving it in Jackie's face, and Jackie almost, she was going to divorce JFK. She was going to leave him.
0: While he was still president?
1: Yeah.
0: Wow.
1: There were rumors that that was going to happen, but she stayed distant. She stayed for the kids. And if that happened, the mob was going to lose control of JFK. They were going to lose the president.
0: Can you imagine, Stephen, if we had social networking at that time?
1: Oh, boy. No, I can't. it's an unbelievable thing to wrap your mind around. I mean, Sinatra cared about her so much, as kind of like, almost like a sister sort of thing. You know?
0: Brother-sister thing, yep.
1: Yeah, he actually rented a house in Palm Springs so Marilyn Monroe could spend time with JFK on the down low. And it's unbelievable. Again, this is the Leave It to Beaver era. These things were not talked about. Today, you could understand. Yeah, okay. We see a lot of things today. Back then, this was as taboo as it was. You weren't seeing skirts blow up and seeing girls' panties in 1955. You know, it's right. Just a different era entirely.
0: What is the official version of her death, Steve?
1: Accidental overdose, which is, I have all kinds of problems with that.
0: She was reckless.
1: She was, but there were things that were found in her body that were not prescribed. I mean, the official fiction So one of my friends came up with that when I coined the phrase. His name's Robert Broden. The official fiction, I have to borrow that. Sorry, Robert, was that Dr. Greenson felt that she was, well, he was abandoning her. So he was staying there the last night, the night that she was there, according to the official fiction. And she was, she had a little Brentwood sanctuary, place that, you know, she stayed at. And he talked to her that day, and she seemed fine. And the housekeeper, Eunice Murray, was there. And according to legend and lore, during the early morning hours of August 5th, Eunice Murray saw the bedroom light was on and went to investigate. I wonder what was going on. The door was locked. She called Dr. Greenson, who broke a window and found Marilyn Monroe dead. And pill bottles all over the place. There's about 17 red flags that have to go up at this point. There's no water next to these pills. There's not a water glass anywhere. Nowhere.
0: That's interesting.
1: So her body, when you die, and, you know, if you, like Elvis died face down, right? So, I mean, blood pools to your lowest level because your heart's no longer circulating the blood. So, you know, you will turn blue or black or purple, whatever the time period you had been laying there would be, your blood would pool. In Elvis's case, you know, he died face down, so his blood pooled on his face, and he had that purplish hue called liver mortis. She had liver mortis on the wrong side of her face. She had it on the side of her face. Her head was turned, and liver mortis was on the side that was pointing up, not down. So, you know, Jack Clemens, the first officer on the scene, said, all right, what am I? There's like five red flags here. They're doing laundry in the middle of the night. They're washing the bed sheets. It just looked like everything was staged. There's so many red flags around this. So I actually believe... I believe that she died somewhere else and they brought her there and staged that. The body, they said it looked washed, it looked cleaned. Here we are doing the laundry. It's, I mean, there's so many red flags here.
0: Wasn't the housemaid there?
1: Yeah, she was there. It has been reported by a woman named Natalie Jacobs, who was the wife of her PR manager. It said that she was notified at 10:30 that Marilyn had passed. They didn't call anyone until 3 in the morning. And there are different stages of liver mortis as the blood pools. It's an awful thing to talk about, isn't it? So, I mean, if it's 15, 20 minutes, you won't have that, you know, that purplish hue as dense as if you would be laying there
0: for an hour,
1: for 6 hours or 4 hours or 2 days, right? And she had quite a case of liver mortis going on. So she, that whole thing was staged, and the glass was on the wrong side. Dr. Greenson said he broke the glass and it went to get in, but the glass was on the outside of the house, not the inside of the house. And if you break glass from the outside of the house, the glass is going to go inside the house. It's not going to come outside of the house. I mean, just there's just so many red flags. It just, the whole thing makes no sense.
0: At what point did JFK break it off and Bobby pick it up?
1: I don't know if anybody will ever know that. Because the same government who are doing things is the same government who can cover up the things that you know.
0: I knew Jimmy Hoffa, Steve, and I'm convinced he hated the Kennedys so much he would have done anything he could to bring them down.
1: I would have to agree with you. It's just an amazing thing. I don't know if there's any sort of a separation between when JFK ended it. I mean, JFK was going to lose the presidency. He was going to lose his wife. He was going to use his mob backing. And no one talks about the connection between Marilyn Monroe and the JFK assassination. You know, why is it so hard for people to believe that she was, you know, in the throes of passion, she was stoned, and she started blabbing things to people who weren't supposed to hear them, and they got to be a liability. I mean, when you're dealing with Sinatra, Sam Giancana, and Johnny Roselli, think about that. Think about the people who were involved here.
0: And at the time, Kennedy was involved with Giancana's girlfriend, wasn't he?
1: You know, that's a new one on me. That one I don't know about, but it wouldn't surprise me. That one I haven't heard of. So I think you got me on that one, George. But hey, that's okay. Babe Ruth struck out now and then too, didn't he?
0: Once in a while.
1: Once in a while. So here she is. I mean, her real fall from grace. I mean, she has it all. She's at the top of her game. And it's during 1962, during the filming of, ironically, Something's Got to Give, Something Had to Give. She was so stoned. She was suffering from insomnia and anxiety and depression, and she was taking barbiturates to fall asleep and amphetamines to wake up and painkillers and alcohol to numb everything else. She was, you know, she was becoming a liability. She was late to filming. She'd forget her lines. They were, during Something's Got to Give, Something Had to Give, the cost overruns and frustrations were terrible. 20th Century Fox actually had a meeting. So what do we do with her? So they fired her.
0: And there'd be a new re-election in 2 years, and they couldn't handle that. We'll come back with more, Steve, in a moment. Plus, we'll open up the phone lines right here on Coast to Coast AM.
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1: And good morning. It's 51, upper 70s for a high today. I'm Chris Conley, WSAU News. The status of negotiations between the U.S. and Iran are unclear. Donald Trump says talks are ongoing. Iran says because of U.S. military action over the weekend, they're pulling back from the talks. From Tel Aviv, here's Fox News Radio's Max Gordon.
2: President Trump posting on Truth Social, I had a conversation with Bibi Netanyahu today, asking him not to go into a major raid of Beirut, Lebanon. He turned his troops around. Thank you, Bibi. I also had a conversation with representatives of the leaders of Hezbollah, and they agreed to stop shooting at Israel and its soldiers. Likewise, Israel agreed to stop shooting at them. Let's see how long that lasts. Hopefully, it will be for eternity. Iranian-backed Hezbollah has been firing rockets into northern Israel, and Israeli forces have gone after them into southern Lebanon. While President Trump touts an end to the fighting after his call, there have since been reports of additional Hezbollah rocket attacks.
1: At least 11 people are dead in Ukraine after what's described as a massive Russian bombardment. Here's Fox News Radio's Jonathan Savage with that.
3: Explosions boomed across Ukraine through the night and into the dawn. According to the Ukrainian Air Force, Russia unleashed 73 missiles and more than 650 drones. The main targets included Ukraine's capital Kyiv and cities including Dnipro, Kharkiv and Zaporizhia. Among the 63 people injured in Kyiv were three children with residential buildings hit. 140,000 people left without power. Ukraine expected this. President Volodymyr Zelensky had warned of a renewed Russian assault and urged people to be cautious during air raid alerts. Jonathan Savage, Fox News.
1: Our Justice Department is putting a controversial anti-government weaponization fund on hold.
4: The Justice Department says it will abide by a judge's order that bars any payment from a nearly $1.8 billion anti-weaponization fund. That fund was created as part of a settlement to end a lawsuit by President Trump against the IRS and is intended to provide settlement payments to individuals accusing the federal government of investigating or prosecuting them for political purposes. But lawmakers, including some Republicans, have expressed opposition. In a series of planned votes on the fund, scuttled an immigration funding measure last month. DOJ says the fund was open to anybody who was weaponized, targeted, or persecuted. At the White House, Jared Halpern, Fox News.
1: Donald Trump will visit Wisconsin later this week. He'll make a stop in the Chippewa Valley. According to a press secretary, the visit will take place on Friday, saying, quote, President Trump will return to the Badger State to highlight his strong support for Wisconsin farmers, discussing lowering input costs and opening new trade markets. Details, the time and when and where, have not yet been announced. Homicide charges were filed yesterday in connection with a shooting death last month in Taylor County. 19-year-old Brett Porter from Marshfield is charged with being a party to reckless homicide. The shooting happened April 29th. 21-year-old Austin Olson died after being shot in the stomach. According to a complaint, Porter and a female that he was dating went to Olson's home to retrieve some of her belongings after a breakup. That's when pushing and shoving began and the shot was fired. An investigation also shows that Porter had an alcohol level of 0.08, which is above the legal limit for possession of a firearm. He's being held now at $250,000 bond and will be in court on Wednesday. 16 runs and 18 hits. Both season highs for the Brewers as they beat the Giants 16-2 last night. They're now up over the Cardinals and Pirates by 5.5 games in the NL Central. Now, the 9 News forecast for Central Wisconsin. Here's meteorologist Justin Lowe.
5: Very nice weather on the way for this Tuesday. We'll see plenty of blue skies and highs in the upper 70s, southeast wind at 5 to 10. Tonight, cooling off, mainly clear skies down into the low 50s. Then for your Wednesday, mostly sunny and just a touch warmer, high 81, southwest wind at 5 to 15. I'm 9 News meteorologist Justin Lowe on AM 550, FM 99.9, WSAU.
1: 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At our Wausau Broadcast Center, there are some high fair weather clouds now, and it's 51. Up next, the return of America in the Morning. 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
6: This is America in the Morning from Westwood One. Good morning, I'm John Trout. It's Tuesday, June 2nd, 2026. Here's what's coming up on America in the Morning.
7: The Trump administration says it will comply with a court's order to pause its new anti-weaponization fund. Sagar Magani, Washington.
8: Differing positions from Israel and President Trump on Israel's war with Hezbollah in Lebanon. I'm John Stolness in Washington.
9: Two candidates for California governor to replace term-limited Gavin Newsom will emerge from a field of 61 hopefuls. I'm Julie Walker.
10: The body of a woman with ties to U.S. defense and nuclear programs, who's been missing since last year, found in New Mexico. I'm Clayton Neville.
11: On Wall Street, stocks open at record highs again this morning after a winning start to June trading. I'm Jessica Ettinger.
12: Former Colorado elections clerk and conspiracy theorist Tina Peters is out of prison. I'm Ed Donahue.
6: All ahead on America in the Morning. Now 7 after. The Trump administration has agreed to comply with a federal judge's order to temporarily halt its so-called anti-weaponization fund. Washington correspondent Sagar Magani reports this follows a meeting with the House Speaker Mike Johnson and a number of Republican members of Congress who went on the record denouncing the fund.
7: The Trump administration says it will comply with a court's order to pause its new anti-weaponization fund. The nearly $1.8 billion fund was meant to compensate Trump allies, while the president defended it.
13: These were people that were weaponized and really treated brutally by a system that was so corrupt, with corrupt people running it, and they're getting reimbursed for their legal fees and the other things that they had to suffer.
7: There was bipartisan criticism.
14: Under what circumstances would it ever make sense to provide restitution for people who were either pled guilty or were found guilty in a court of law? You want to talk about maybe providing restitution for people who weren't found guilty? Fine. But if you do this, why not for the poor, mostly peaceful protesters in Kenosha and Portland?
7: Republican Tom Tillis.
14: I mean, my God, do you see where this would head? These people don't deserve restitution. Many of them deserve to be in prison. Some of them deserve the pardon because they were over-prosecuted. But this is, this is just stupid on stilts.
7: To Democrat Chris Van Hollen.
15: That is pure theft of public funds. And rewarding individuals who committed crimes is obscene. Every American can see through this illegal, corrupt, self-dealing scheme.
7: A federal judge Friday ordered a halt to the fund's plans pending arguments. The Justice Department says it strongly disagrees, but as

0: Trump appear to be working from separate playbooks as Israel's incursion into southern Lebanon continues amidst a faltering U.S. peace deal with Iran. John Stolness has the latest from Washington.
1: In a post on social media, the president said Israel and Hezbollah agreed to stop attacking each other. Lebanon said a new ceasefire was, quote, taking shape. However, a statement later by Netanyahu didn't go that far, saying only that he told President Trump Israel will strike terror targets in Beirut if Hezbollah doesn't stop attacking Israeli cities and civilians. He said the Israeli military will continue to operate as planned in southern Lebanon. The United Nations Security Council called a special meeting to address the situation in Lebanon. Denmark's ambassador to the UN, Christina Marcus Lassen, says,
2: "This represents Israel's deepest military push into Lebanon in 26 years and must stop. While Israel has the right to self-defense, this must be exercised in accordance with international law. We call for full respect for Lebanon's sovereignty, independence, and territorial integrity."
1: U.S. Ambassador to the UN Mike Waltz says Iran is to blame for what he calls defensive actions by Israel in Lebanon.
3: "Colleagues, the path is clear. Hezbollah stops attacking Israel, the Lebanese armed forces and the legitimate government of Lebanon assert control over Lebanese territory, and Iran stops using Lebanon as a forward operating base. And the Lebanese people, who have suffered for far too long, finally get a chance to rebuild a country that belongs to them, not Hezbollah, not its thug leadership, and certainly not to Tehran."
1: Iran demands that a truce between them and the U.S. also include an end to Israeli strikes in Lebanon. The president also said in a separate social media post that indirect talks with Iran were continuing at a rapid pace. However, an Iranian news outlet said the regime was suspending the talks and opening other fronts in the war. They view Israel's offensive into Lebanon as a violation of the peace deal with the U.S. Oil prices climbed a little over 4% Monday, thanks to the apparent stalling out of the U.S. Iran ceasefire. John Stolness, Washington.
0: It's 12 after. The political future of the Golden State tested today as Californians go to the polls. That story and more after these messages.
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0: We're back on America in the Morning with the national forecast. Here's AccuWeather.com meteorologist Matt Rendy.
1: Showers and thunderstorms formed through the central U.S. late yesterday and continued into early this morning. These will slowly diminish through parts of Kansas and Nebraska, northward into eastern South Dakota this morning. But that same system does remain in the

0: area, and another round of heavy, gusty thunderstorms will form again over a large area from northeast Colorado into eastern Wyoming and the western Dakotas later this afternoon into tonight. These storms will have the potential for damaging winds, hail, heavy rain, and even a tornado, the best chance of which will be in the western Dakotas. Additional showers and thunderstorms will develop through parts of central and eastern Nebraska, southward through central Kansas into northern Texas. These storms will have the potential for heavier rain and flash flooding. And farther west, there will be lingering clouds and showers through much of Montana into Wyoming. And this will lead to a cooler afternoon with highs only in the 50s and 60s. In the southeast, where thunderstorms have been widespread, activity will be a little less today, with some afternoon thunderstorms forming from southern Louisiana into southern Georgia and Florida. A few of those storms through Georgia and Florida could be strong to severe, with damaging winds and flooding rainfall. And the rest of the Great Lakes, southward to the Tennessee Valley into the Mid-Atlantic, will be largely dry today with plenty of sunshine. Could be a few scattered afternoon thunderstorms through the central Appalachians, but even there will be dry most of the time. It's going to be comfortable with highs largely in the 60s, 70s, and low 80s. And the west, it will also be largely dry with plenty of sun and highs ranging from 70s in the north to 100s in the south. That's the weather across America. Despite sunshine, it's going to be a cooler day in Charlotte, North Carolina, with a high of 71. Las Vegas, Nevada will have plenty of sun, but a hot afternoon with a high of 100. That's the nation's weather. I'm AccuWeather.com meteorologist Matt Rindy.
1: 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Californians go to the polls today for the state's primary, which includes high-profile races for governor and the mayor of Los Angeles. Correspondent Julie Walker reports.
2: Two candidates for California governor to replace term-limited Gavin Newsom will emerge from a field of 61 hopefuls in a state primary when voters will also select U.S. House nominees using a new map they approved in a ballot measure last year. California has a top two primary format where all candidates run on the same ballot. That has complicated the governor's race because the number of well-known Democrats running threatens to split the vote and possibly clear the path for two Republicans to advance to the general election. But political analyst Melissa Michelson says it seems that's not going to happen this time.
3: The latest polls suggest that Javier Becerra has pulled far away from the rest of the field, including Tom Steyer. And on the Republican side, it looks like Steve Hilton is continuing to pull away from Chad Bianco.
2: Voters also decide state and local contests, including L.A. mayor, where incumbent Democrat Karen Bass has several challengers, including former reality star Republican Spencer Pratt. I'm Julie Walker.
1: The body of a worker at a New Mexico lab who was reported missing last year has been found. Correspondent Clayton Neville reports.
4: Melissa Casius is one of several people who've gone missing or died suddenly in recent years with ties to U.S. defense and nuclear programs. New Mexico State Police say that investigators found Casius's body after a hiker reported human remains in the McGaffrey Ridge in Carson National Forest outside Taos. According to investigators, a handgun was found next to the body. Casius worked at the Los Alamos National Laboratory, where she was an administrative assistant. She was reported missing June 26th of last year after failing to show up to work or return home after visiting her daughter. In a statement, Casius' family said that her body was in fact found, saying there will be more information to come. But what we can tell you is that she was located in an area previously searched. The FBI now spearheading efforts to connect the recent deaths. I'm Clayton Neville.
1: It's 18 after. Business news is next. Software trades soar, and OpenAI's CEO on that company going public when America in the Morning continues after these messages.
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1: 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We're up to business news now. America in the Morning continues. 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
10: Wall Street opens this morning after a record-setting start to the month of June for stocks, which is normally not the best month for stocks.
11: Yeah, June in a midterm year is the worst month on average, but June is the only month in the history of the stock market, out of all 12, that the S&P 500 has never peaked. So maybe we pull back, say, 5 to 8%, but never have we had the ultimate peak in June.
10: Carson Group's Ryan Dietrich on CNBC. The major averages are at new all-time highs. President Trump said negotiations with Iran are back on. The price of U.S. crude oil pulled back yesterday. The software trade soared. Micron was up 6%. Dell shares soared 10%.
12: If this week ends higher, it'll be 10 straight up weeks for the S&P 500. That has not happened since 1985.
10: That's CNBC's Brian Sullivan. CNBC's Mike Santoli and Melissa Lee noted that some investors may be a little bit irrational.
13: First day of the month, sometimes it's a little bit noisy in terms of the market action.
14: Feels a little grabby. For IBM, it was this viral video circulating on X. It's 6 months old.
13: That's right.
14: That initially caused the pop.
13: Of the president kind of with a nice gesture toward the CEO of IBM.
14: I feel like that speaks volumes about where we are.
13: It does. Virgin Atlantic shares.
14: Right.
13: Symbol SPCE, almost like SpaceX, was surging. And so, yes, you do see the froth.
10: AI company Anthropic, which makes Claude, has filed to issue shares to the public for the first time. Moments after that came out, OpenAI's CEO Sam Altman was speaking with CNBC's David Faber.
15: I think there is a race to deliver the best technology and build the best business. But, you know, going public is a financing event. And I don't think that's one that we're focused on the timing of. We'll do it when we think it makes sense.
16: But you will do it as well.
15: I assume we'll do it someday. Yeah.
10: Turns out two YouTubers are getting young people into movie theaters.
17: A 20-year-old director with a massive YouTube fan base broke records to dominate the box office this past weekend. Backrooms cost indie studio A24 just $10 million to make. It grossed $81.5 million at the domestic box office. Now, this phenomenon is also evident in the number two movie at the box office, Obsession. Released by Focus Features, it cost less than $1 million to make and has crossed about $105 million in 2 weeks. It's directed by a 26-year-old with a huge following on YouTube and TikTok.
10: CNBC's Julia Borston. McDonald's, still the number one U.S. restaurant chain, but it has a new growth plan, including a new restaurant design, better tasting food and drinks, and improved customer service. 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
1: CNBC's Jessica Ettinger. It's 24 after. There's a new twist in the case against the man accused of killing Charlie Kirk. When America in the Morning continues after these messages.
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22: 32.
1: It's 26 past. There's reaction regarding the release from prison of a controversial former clerk in Colorado. Correspondent Ed Donahue explains.
23: Former Colorado elections clerk and conspiracy theorist Tina Peters is out of prison. She served less than a quarter of her 9-year sentence for her role in a scheme to copy her county's election system. Colorado Governor Jared Polis, a Democrat, commuted her sentence last month after pressure from President Trump. Vice President J.D. Vance spoke last week about Peters' commutation.
24: This is a woman who, at worst, if you believe everything that the prosecutors said about her, committed misdemeanor trespassing, and somebody threw the book at her, this innocent grandmother was going to spend 10 years in prison, completely disproportionate to any misdemeanor trespassing that I've ever seen. Was that fair? No.
23: Colorado Secretary of State Jenna Griswold, a Democrat, is warning Peters' release will embolden the election denier movement, and added since the clemency announcement, Peters has continued to spread election falsehoods and conspiracies. I'm Ed Donahue.
1: There are new developments surrounding the trial of the Charlie Kirk shooting suspect. Correspondent Jennifer King reports that one of those developments, the trial, will not take place behind closed doors.
25: In Provo, Utah, defense attorneys for the man accused of killing Charlie Kirk had hoped to keep portions of a preliminary hearing closed during a presentation of evidence. But Judge Tony Graff ruled that the July hearings will be open to the media and the public.
26: The court respectfully denies defendant's motion.
25: The judge says the defense hadn't shown the hearings would prevent Tyler Robinson from getting a fair trial.
26: Much of the evidence the state indicated it intends to offer during the preliminary hearing is already in the public arena.
25: Robinson's charged with aggravated murder and other crimes in the September 10th assassination of the Turning Point USA co-founder. Prosecutors say they intend to seek the death penalty. I'm Jennifer King.
1: America in the Morning for Tuesday, June 2nd, 2026, is produced by Jeff McKay. I'm John Trout. This is Westwood One.
27: -51 degrees at 5:30, temperatures to the upper 70s under sunny skies today. I'm Chris Conley, WSAU News. A man accused of driving while intoxicated and causing a fatal head-on crash near Wausau last fall has pled not guilty.
28: Adam Borkert is accused of going the wrong way on Highway 52 when he crashed into an oncoming vehicle, killing Shirley and Arlen Erickson and injuring two others, one of whom had to be hospitalized. Investigators took months to reconstruct the scene before arresting the 37-year-old this spring. He now faces two counts for vehicular homicide while intoxicated and other counts for causing injury and operating with a revoked license. He faces up to 50 years in prison on the two most serious charges and more than 75 years on all the counts. He returns to court on June 10th. Trial dates have not been set. Mike Leishner, WSAU News.
27: Homicide charges were filed yesterday in connection with the shooting death of a man in Taylor County last month. The suspected gunman is 19-year-old Brett Porter of Marshfield. He's charged with being party to reckless homicide. The shooting of 21-year-old Austin Olson happened on April 28th. According to the criminal complaint, Porter accompanied his girlfriend to Olson's home to retrieve some of her belongings after a breakup. The confrontation descended into pushing and shoving, and then a shot was fired. Porter's in jail on $250,000 bond. The criminal complaint also says he was intoxicated at the time. Wausau's Parks and Rec Committee heard clarification on the city's park suspension policy. Parks and Recreation Director Jamie Polly says it's one of the things that's been on the books, but hasn't really been enforced.
0: So this was to kind of clean it up to current practice.
27: Alders voted 5-0 to move the changes forward to the full city council. Summer business hours are now in effect at Wausau City Hall. This year's schedule has the business day starting earlier at 7:30 a.m. Monday through Friday, but city offices will close early on Friday afternoons through the summer, shutting down at 12:30 p.m. Donald Trump says he spoke with Hezbollah through intermediaries and spoke with Israel's Prime Minister Benjamin Netanyahu. He says there'll be no troops going to Beirut, and troops that were on their way have been turned back. He said it was a very good call, and both sides agreed that the shooting would stop. Brewers over the Giants, 16-2. Now the 9 News forecast for Central Wisconsin. Here's meteorologist Justin Lowe.
2: For today, sunny, a high of 78, southeast wind at 5 to 10. Tonight, mainly clear, low 51 with light winds. Wednesday, mostly sunny, a little warmer, high 81, southwest wind at 5 to 15. I'm 9 News meteorologist Justin Lowe on AM 550, FM 99.9, WSAU.
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1: This is America in the Morning from Westwood One. Coming up this half hour.
3: President Trump says Israel and Hezbollah have agreed to dial back their fighting. Sagar Magani, Washington.
4: The wife of a Senate candidate in Maine coming to her husband's defense amid controversy. I'm Clayton Neville.
25: The state of Florida has filed a lawsuit against the makers of ChatGPT.
5: They have chosen profit over public safety.
25: I'm Jennifer King.
6: A North Carolina woman was seen on video being punched by a police officer.
7: We just want the right thing done.
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8: A United Airlines flight to Spain turned back to Newark after a possible security threat.
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13: Viewed into early this morning will slowly diminish through the rest of the morning hours in parts of Kansas and Nebraska, northward to eastern South Dakota. But the same system that caused these storms will remain in place, and we'll have another round of heavy, gusty thunderstorms over a large area from northeast Colorado into eastern Wyoming and the western Dakotas later this afternoon and tonight. There is potential for damaging winds, hail, and heavy rain, and even a tornado. And the best chance for a tornado will be in the western Dakotas. Additional showers and thunderstorms will develop through the rest of central and eastern Nebraska, southward through central Kansas into northern Texas. These storms will have the potential for heavier rain and flash flooding. Farther west, there will be some lingering clouds and showers through much of Montana into Wyoming, and this will lead to a cooler afternoon with highs only in the 50s and 60s. And then the rest of the west, it's going to be largely dry. We'll have plenty of sunshine. Highs will climb into the 70s and 80s over much of the northwest, and then reach into the 90s in the California valleys, with one high over a good portion of the southwest. That's the nation's weather. I'm AccuWeather.com meteorologist Matt Rindy.
1: 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President Trump called Israel's leader to get the Israelis to not attack Beirut, which came as the Lebanese government talked Hezbollah into not firing on Israel. Washington correspondent Sagar Magani reports Iran says it stopped talks with the U.S., while President Trump says the talks with Iran are moving at a rapid pace. He also told CNBC he's not concerned about the talks at all. Through all of this, the vital Strait of Hormuz is still closed to shipping.
14: President Trump is laser focused on a great deal in Iran, has the patience to see it through in historic fashion to make sure they never have a nuclear weapon. At the same time, I'm out here on his behalf to ensure that our Pacific allies know exactly where America stands and that we're prepared to defend our interests, stand with our allies, and project power.
3: President Trump says Israel and Hezbollah have agreed to dial back their fighting.
15: Assuming that we're able to get to a final agreement here, we're reopening the Straits of Hormuz. We've already decimated their conventional military, and we're in a position where we could substantially set back their nuclear program, not just during the term of this president, but over the long term. That's a very, very good thing for the American people. So we're not there yet, but we're very close, and we're going to keep on working at it.
3: On social media, the president says he spoke with Israeli leader Benjamin Netanyahu and communicated with Hezbollah through mediators. He says the two sides agreed they will not attack each other. His post came after Netanyahu's government ordered attacks in Beirut's southern suburbs. The ongoing fighting is a major obstacle in an emerging deal to extend the Iran war ceasefire.
0: Violations of the ceasefire are themselves indicative of US misconduct and bad faith, and merely intensify the existing mistrust, which rightly must always remain in our minds in any interaction with the American side. These US actions are not merely violations of the ceasefire, they constitute an act of aggression and a violation of Article 2, Paragraph 4 of the United Nations Charter.
16: Tehran's foreign ministry says a ceasefire in Lebanon is an inseparable part of ending the war. Sagar Meghani, Washington.
1: A U.S. Senate race that could tip the balance of power in Congress is playing out in Maine, where the wife of the Democrat candidate for Senate is defending her husband's infidelities and social media spaces. Correspondent Clayton Neville reports.
4: Graham Plattner is the presumptive Democratic nominee who likely will take on Republican Senator Susan Collins in the November midterm elections. This after Democratic primary opponent Maine Governor Janet Mills dropped out of the race in April. Plattner's faced controversy over comments that he's made online and a tattoo that he got during his time in the Marines that's widely recognized as a Nazi symbol. He has since covered that tattoo up, though, and is in the midst of a sexting scandal now. Plattner admitted to exchanging sexual texts with another woman while married. Plattner's wife, Amy Gertner, took to social media to defend her husband.
17: No marriage is perfect, and I don't want a perfect marriage. I want my marriage, and I want to be married to Graham.
4: She explained in the video that being married is hard.
17: Being newly married is hard. Being newly married and going through infertility is hard. Being newly married, going through infertility, and a Senate campaign is hard.
4: She went after reports surrounding her marriage and the sexting scandal in recent days.
17: I find it really shameful that there's a group of media outlets and people who are willing to spread gossip instead of talking about real issues that Graham is running on, like healthcare and education.
4: The winner of the Maine Senate race expected to play a critical role in which party controls the chamber after the midterms. Plattner's been endorsed by Senators Bernie Sanders and Elizabeth Warren. In fact, Sanders doubled down on his support for Plattner this week. And Congressman Ro Khanna sticking with Plattner despite controversy. He announced a get-out-the-vote rally with Plattner in Maine for Friday. I'm Clayton Neville.
1: Calling the artificial intelligence site ChatGPT unsafe, the state of Florida is suing OpenAI, alleging deceptive practices and harm to state residents. Correspondent Jennifer King reports the Sunshine State lawsuit alleges the OpenAI chatbot of encouraging or abetting a range of harmful and violent behavior.
25: The state of Florida has filed a lawsuit against the makers of ChatGPT, claiming the company deceived users and knowingly unleashed a dangerous product.
5: They have chosen profit over public safety.
25: Florida Attorney General James Uffmeyer.
5: We're here to announce that we recently filed a monumental civil lawsuit against Sam Altman and ChatGPT for endangering our kids and deceiving parents into believing that this application is safe for use. It's clearly not. People are getting hurt, parents are getting deceived, and they need to pay for it.
25: In April, Uffmeyer opened a criminal investigation into whether ChatGPT offered advice to the gunman who's charged with killing two people last year at Florida State University.
5: ChatGPT, this is one of the biggest corporations, the best at analyzing and programming data. How can they see somebody planning a murder over hours, days, or even weeks? And not step in to fix it, not alert authorities. People like Sam Altman should not be designing these products to be addictive, to go after kids, and to encourage them to do dangerous things.
25: I'm Jennifer King.
1: It's 17 till. Among the stories we're covering next, a routine arrest turns into a career-ending move for a North Carolina police officer. When America in the Morning continues after these messages.
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1: It's 15 till. You're with America in the Morning. There was carnage in Iowa Monday after six people were killed in a shooting spree at multiple locations across a town that police believe stemmed from an apparent domestic dispute. The suspected gunman died from a self-inflicted gunshot wound as officers confronted him. The series of homicides occurred Monday at two residences and a business in the town of Muscatine near Davenport, Iowa. Four of the victims were killed in one home, according to police. The suspect, identified by police as Ryan Willis McFarland, a 52-year-old from Muscatine, left the home prior to police arriving, but tracked him to a trail along the Mississippi River where he took his own life. Authorities say that all of the victims are believed to be family members of the deceased suspect. Shifting gears. A North Carolina police officer is out of a job after he was caught on a doorbell camera punching a woman that he was trying to place under arrest. Correspondent Joan Jones has details. Audio courtesy ABC News.
21: Police officer Carson Hyder was arrested and charged with assault inflicting serious injury. But the woman's family says that is not enough.
22: I don't have a warrant or in the house. What are you doing?
23: Let go! Let go!
24: But the first officer continues to punch her as she screeches in pain.
23: I got her.
24: Sheree Moore eventually handcuffed and at one point telling officers she's having a mental health crisis, saying she's not on her medication.
21: That's ABC's Morgan Norwood. Now, another officer approaches and tries to stop Hyder. Eventually, they cuffed her, and she was charged with several misdemeanors. Her family claimed those charges were dropped, but the county clerk still shows she is charged with breaking and entering and has a court appearance on Friday. And this was not the first time Sheree Moore has been charged with breaking and entering and assaulting a cop. One of her previous charges involves the very same police officer, according to ABC News. Now, as for that officer, Hyder was fired after an administrative investigation. He had turned himself into police on Monday. He has since posted bond. I'm Joan Jones.
1: On the start date of a Baltimore civil trial regarding the destruction of the Francis Scott Key Bridge, a settlement has been reached. Lisa Dwyer reports the case has now been postponed.
26: Instead of hearing opening statements, a federal judge agreed to postpone a civil trial over the 2024 collapse of Baltimore's Francis Scott Key Bridge after a flurry of last-minute settlements resolved most of the remaining claims. The judge will continue to consider legal arguments that could lead to further settlements and possibly end the litigation without a trial. Virtually all of the unresolved claims allege economic losses by businesses and local governments. Settlements last week resolved the remaining claims over the deaths of six construction workers. I'm Lisa Dwyer.
1: A jumbo jet traveling from Newark to Spain had to turn around and go back to New Jersey, and the reason had nothing to do with any problems with the plane. Correspondent Haya Panjwani explains.
2: A United Airlines flight to Spain turned back to Newark after a possible security threat. The flight carrying 190 passengers and 12 crew members returned to Newark because of a suspicious four-letter Bluetooth device name. Passengers evacuated while Port Authority police swept the aircraft, and passengers had to be rescreened by TSA and Customs before reboarding. The replacement flight took off early the next day and landed in Spain that afternoon. The incident follows other recent security concerns with United Airlines, including a diverted domestic flight and a collision at Newark Airport earlier this month. I'm Haya Panjwani.
1: Anthropic files for an IPO targeting yet another near-trillion-dollar AI valuation this week. The new old tech guy, Chuck Palm, has more on the story.
8: Anthropic, the company behind the Claude AI assistant, has filed a confidential S-1 with the Securities and Exchange Commission, stepping right into the IPO line behind SpaceX, which hasn't even priced yet. What's really exciting about this is the $965 billion valuation after closing a $65 billion funding round just last week. Anthropic was worth $380 billion last February and is growing faster than the market can keep up. Their revenue is just as shocking, projecting $10.9 billion in revenue this quarter alone. That's more than double the prior 3 months. They've already told investors they'll cross $50 billion annualized before the end of June. The first profitable quarter might just be around the corner. They've also hired the same firm that took Google public back in 2004, and that's no coincidence. They're targeting an October listing, letting SpaceX land first, and the market settle before moving in. Wall Street just got a lot more interesting this year, with two companies topping nearly $1 trillion in AI going public in the same calendar year. That's not a trend, that's a signal. Both major cryptos trending downward, with Bitcoin at $70,900 and Ethereum at $1,990. Follow the new old tech guy on X, at Chuck Palm.
1: Here's Tuesday Sports on America in the Morning with our Robert Workman. Robert?
9: June 1st is a big day on the NFL calendar with salary cap implications, and we saw several big moves yesterday. The Browns sent two-time Defensive Player of the Year Myles Garrett to the Rams for Pro Bowl pass rusher Jared Verse, plus a first-round pick in next year's NFL draft, and two other picks. Garrett set the single-season sack record last year with 23. Then the Eagles traded star wideout A.J. Brown to the Patriots for a number one pick in 28 and a number five next year. Brown has hit 1,000 receiving yards six times in his career and used to play for Coach Mike Vrabel in Tennessee. The Giants signed three receivers, including their former number one choice, Odell Beckham Jr., and Russell Wilson is reportedly heading to New York as well. Not to back up Geno Smith with the Jets, as had been rumored, but to CBS on the NFL Today. At the French Open, the quarterfinal matchups are set, and no American presence in either draw. Madison Keys, Francis Tiafoe, and unseeded Zachary Svaja were all ousted on Monday. But Serena Williams announced that she's coming back. After nearly 4 years in retirement, she's accepted a wild card to play doubles at Queen's Club in London next week. Baseball, the Rangers edged the Cardinals 2-1, giving Jacob deGrom career win number 100.
10: Who would have thought, you know, as a kid, your goal was to just play Major League Baseball and for it to become a reality and, you know, win 100 games in the Major Leagues. You know, it's kind of crazy to think about.
9: That's Tuesday Sports.
1: Thank you, Robert. It's 7 till. When we return on America in the Morning, turmoil continues behind the scenes at television's most famous news magazine, and following a cancer diagnosis, a pop icon returns to the stage after these messages.
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14: I'm Rusty Halverson. Here's what's happening in agriculture. EPA Administrator Lee Zeldin says the agency is working to finalize a new Waters of the U.S. rule, but is prioritizing legal durability over speed as it seeks a definition that can withstand future court challenges and political shifts. Zeldin said the EPA wants to complete the rule as soon as possible, but has not yet set a public timeline. The regulation determines which wetlands, streams, or other water bodies fall under federal protection through the Clean Water Act. Meanwhile, Zeldin has vowed to dismantle standard federal mandates on diesel exhaust fluid systems, or DEF systems. He said those mandates are flawed and cause farmers great difficulty during peak operating windows every year.
15: A tractor goes down in the middle of a harvest. It results in lost time and lost money, great frustration. And a lot of these farmers are working to survive and working very hard to survive on extremely low margins. And sometimes the good years are shockingly lower margins than Americans who are not farmers may not realize. And many of the bad years, you're looking at farmers really all across the country and here in Oklahoma who actually don't get a chance to pay themselves at all.
14: Zeldin said farmers don't need federal mandates preventing them from succeeding in an already tough environment.
15: When a tractor goes down in the middle of harvest, it can be devastating and make the difference between making money that month or not. Heeding that call through my travels across all 50 states last year, last August at the Iowa State Fair, we announced a significant reversal to the diesel exhaust fluid deratements. We then started working with manufacturers individually to have them update their software, work with their customers, and start getting the equipment updated to be able to prevent these significant, quick, massive deratements.
14: He says the administration has taken additional steps this year regarding DEF systems.
15: We then also issued a demand letter to 14 engine manufacturers that have 80% of the market to give us the information that they have on the DEF system failures. We've received information from all 14 manufacturers. Using that information, we are able to now go further. In the meantime, at the end of March, President Trump announced new guidance issued that day to get rid of the requirement for diesel exhaust fluid sensors altogether.
14: Once again, that's EPA Administrator Lee Zeldin. Three environmental organizations have notified the EPA of their intent to sue, alleging the agency has failed to establish required water quality standards for atrazine. Atrazine is commonly used on corn and soybean acres and has long been the subject of debate among farm groups, regulators, and environmental advocates.
0: Now, Tuesday morning ag prices. Corn is down to $4.41. Soybeans, $11.70. Live cattle, $2.49. Feeder cattle, $3.51. Class 3 milk for June is at $16.37. And for July, $17.01. I'm Chris Conley in the WSAU newsroom. The Brewers put up 16 runs and beat the Giants 16-2. The runs and 18 hits are both season highs. Donald Trump will be coming to Chippewa County. He'll make an appearance there on Friday to talk about rural development plans. Here's today's 9 News forecast for central Wisconsin. A lot like yesterday, sunny and nice, mid to upper 70s. Clear skies ahead tonight with lows in the lower 50s. All the details are coming up in just a moment at 6 on the WSAU Wisconsin Morning News. 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
0: Good morning, sunshine and 52, temperatures back into the 70s today. I'm Chris Conley, WSAU News. Donald Trump was on the phone yesterday with Israel's Prime Minister Benjamin Netanyahu. He also spoke through intermediaries with the Hezbollah terror group. Both sides have agreed to a temporary ceasefire in Lebanon. From the White House, Fox News Radio's Lucas Tomlinson has more.
16: President Trump has long insisted there is no deadline for a deal with Iran. Iran has long demanded the ceasefire include Lebanon, where its proxy Hezbollah is based. In a post on Truth Social, Trump writes he had a productive call with Israeli Prime Minister Benjamin Netanyahu, and a very good call with Hezbollah. And they agreed that all shooting will stop, that Israel will not attack them, and they will not attack Israel. For his part, Prime Minister Netanyahu writes, I spoke with President Trump and told him that if Hezbollah does not cease attacking our cities and citizens, Israel will attack terror targets in Beirut.
0: Donald Trump also said that talks with Iran are ongoing, even though yesterday a statement from Iranian media says that talks are off because of U.S. military action over the weekend. Donald Trump will visit Wisconsin on Friday. He'll be at Chippewa Valley, according to spokesperson Liz Huston, saying, quote, President Trump will return to Wisconsin Friday to highlight his strong support for Wisconsin farmers. That Donald Trump will talk more about lowering input costs and opening new trade markets. The details about the visit, including the when and where, have not been made public yet. A drunk driver who's accused of taking a life has entered a not guilty plea. We'll have the latest on that story when we come right back.
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0: Now 6:04 at WSAU. A man accused of taking a life while driving intoxicated in a head-on crash has pled not guilty. Here's reporter Mike Leishner with more.
19: Adam Borkert is accused of causing the crash that killed Shirley and Arlen Erickson and injured two others, leading the charges for homicide by intoxicated use of a vehicle, which could land him in prison for up to 50 years. He faces four additional counts for causing injury while intoxicated and driving with a revoked license. Those could add another 2 decades to his term if he's found guilty at trial.
0: He'll be back in court for scheduling later this month. Trial dates have not been set yet. Homicide charges were filed yesterday in connection with a shooting last month in Taylor County. 19-year-old Brett Porter of Marshfield is facing charges of being a party to reckless homicide in the shooting death of Austin Olson of Medford, who was shot in the stomach. Porter was returning to Olson's house with his current girlfriend. She was going to pick up some of her personal items after a breakup. The two began arguing. That escalated to pushing and shoving, and then the shot was fired. The investigation also suggests that Porter was intoxicated with an alcohol level of 0.08. He's being held on a $250,000 bond. Another sign that summer is here. Wausau's municipal swimming pools open this coming weekend, starting with the Schulenburg and Memorial pools. Parks Forestry Director Jamie Polly says now's the time to get out and enjoy them.
20: For the summer, we're up and running and we're busy, and so we expect people to be out in the parks. And
0: each pool will be open for about 10 weeks with staggered opening times to allow the city to keep at least one pool open later in the season based on weather and staffing. Homeland Security Secretary Mark Wayne Mullen is threatening protesters who attack ICE. Some of the protests outside a Newark, New Jersey detention facility have turned violent. Here's Fox News Radio's Steve Harrigan.
25: If you verbally assault our officers, if you attack our vehicles, if you attack our property, you attack the person themselves, we will arrest you.
27: Protesters were battling with New Jersey State Police. They had taken the lead in security out in front of this facility. The plan of the governor was to try and create a safe space for the protesters, to put up metal barricades for them to protest peacefully. Instead, what happened was just the reverse. The protesters seized on those metal barricades, used them as weapons to charge police. Tear gas fired, multiple canisters, also flashbang grenades used. Finally, after about 2 hours of battling for control of the street, officers on horseback secured it. More than 24 people arrested. Some of those arrested had weapons.
0: Sports last night, as heard on WSAU, the Brewers blow out the Giants 16-2. Bryce Terang.
28: Fly ball to center. It's back. And it's over the head of Cox. Here comes Terang. Turiel scores. Terang will stop at third.
0: Bryce Terang had been an 0-for-21 slump until a double, a triple, and 2 walks. He was on base in 4 of his 5 at-bats. Brewers 16, Giants 2. That's a season high for run output. The call from Jeff Levering on Major League Baseball TV. Now 6:05 at WSAU. Here's our 9 News forecast with meteorologist Justin Lowe.
29: Very nice weather on the way for this Tuesday. We'll see plenty of blue skies and highs in the upper 70s. Southeast wind at 5 to 10. Tonight, cooling off, mainly clear skies down into the low 50s. Then for your Wednesday, mostly sunny and just a touch warmer. High 81, southwest wind at 5 to 15. I'm 9 News meteorologist Justin Lowe on AM 550 FM 99.9, WSAU.
0: Looks like a nice morning. Going to be a start to a good day around central Wisconsin. It's 52. We'll have a full look at sports and market numbers when we come right back.
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0: As you've heard, the Brewers blew out the Giants 16-2 to

0: WSAU. Here's the WSAU real-time market ticker. The Dow is up 46 yesterday. Another record close, 41,078. Futures are pointing lower. Asian markets overnight were mixed. Japan's Nikkei was down. Hong Kong's Hang Seng was up. Crude oil is back up from $89 now to $91 a barrel. At our Wausau Broadcast Center, skies are sunny and it's 53. I'm Chris Conley on Central Wisconsin's only local news station, WSAU.
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0: I have already offered to graduates, to the class of 2026, my congratulations. I mean, anyone who's earned their college or their high school diplomas, those are remarkable achievements, especially for the high schoolers. I mean, they've been going to school since kindergarten. Most kids are either 4 or 5 years old when they started kindergarten, and most graduates are 18. So for 14 years of their 18 years alive, they've been devoted to one endeavor. To educating themselves. I know that grade school is not the same as high school, but still, a 14-year journey, that's a tremendous achievement. It's one that should be celebrated. I'm not sure if you have seen this viral video or not.
2: I'm being told that we have a small problem, so we have to figure out where his diploma is. We have every diploma except for one.
0: This is graduation at Milwaukee Lutheran High School, where Kalen Barksdale is about to get his diploma. Only it doesn't seem to be there at the table where all the other diplomas are. It seems like it's a massive screw-up.
2: Riley, are you in the back? Can you see if we have one in the back, please?
3: Let me go take a look.
0: Kalen Barksdale's about to get the surprise of his life.
3: I think we got it.
2: You know, sometimes the most important deliveries take a little longer than expected.
0: Kalen's about to realize that his diploma is being delivered by his older sister, who chose a career in the military. He hasn't seen her in a year. She's been on active duty in the Middle East. And she's on leave, he doesn't know it yet, for her younger brother's graduation.
2: Especially when they're coming from so far away.
4: To my brother, I will cross the ocean a million times for you. I praise God for bringing me home to you safely for your big milestone. Congratulations, Kalen Barksdale. I am so proud of you.
0: And here's his older sister
2: today,
0: in military fatigues,
2: being delivered by a staff
0: carrying the diploma up to the front.
2: It's being delivered by someone who is special to the graduate and someone who has been serving overseas for over a year and has not seen her brother in that time. Ladies and gentlemen, please welcome home Specialist Barksdale, who is home after serving the Iranian War for the 2/127th Infantry Battalion.
0: And they have an epic hug. She leaps into his arms, and he's not letting her go. What a great moment.
2: Excuse me, I'm being told that we have...
0: That's a tremendous moment from Milwaukee Lutheran High School, and the video has since gone viral. I can't tell you, it brings a tear to my eye to see the relationship between family members and the effort, the special effort that was made to deliver a young man's diploma. Like I said, let's face it, life gives you some days that are not all that good, right? I mean, there are challenging days, days that you say, gee, I don't want to go through that again, which is why when you have good days, anniversaries, birthdays, graduations, you ought to celebrate them because those are the days that you want to remember. It is 6:14 on the WSAU Wisconsin Morning News.
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12: 6:19 on this great-looking Tuesday morning across central Wisconsin. Sunny and 53. I'm Chris Conley on the WSAU Wisconsin Morning News on AM 550, FM 99.9, and Wausau 95.1 WSAU. Forgive me for a shop talk segment, a segment where we'll talk about the world of broadcasting. I mean, you're listening to the radio, so I imagine you at least have a passing interest in the world of broadcasting. Tell me if this name means anything to you. Do you know who Robin Quivers is? Robin Quivers. I'll give you a chance to think about it. Anyone in this building, in our Wausau Broadcast Center, would know instantly who Robin Quivers is. Who is she? She is Howard Stern's longtime co-host. Howard Stern's, going all the way back to the 80s and 90s, was a tremendously successful shock jock. He would be on rock music stations. Only eventually on Howard Stern's show, they decided we'd just let him be more and more raunchy, and we'd do away with playing songs. When Howard Stern was a part of over-the-air broadcast radio, he was tremendously successful. In fact, he was the number one morning show for many years in New York City. And then as they syndicated his show and put him on in other markets, he'd be number one there. Look, Howard Stern is not the type of broadcaster that I am. In fact, I don't like his style of broadcasting. He's filthy. I mean, what is his show about? Sex? His own sexual insecurities, exploiting people who make their living as sex workers. Howard Stern was on before OnlyFans. But if you were a super mega hot OnlyFans person, you might be a guest on Howard Stern's show. And Howard Stern decided that he found the rules of broadcasting. Again, we've got rules and standards, things that you cannot say and things that you cannot do, or your radio station might lose its license. He decided that all of that was too restrictive. So he moved his raunchy, dirty, in my opinion, filthy show to satellite radio, to Sirius XM. In fact, from then to now, he is the number one driver of Sirius XM subscriptions. Again, you pay to have the Sirius XM satellite service in your car. A lot of times if you buy a new car, it comes for free for 30 or 60 or 90 days, and then after that you have to keep on paying for it. Robin Quivers was Howard Stern's, and is Howard Stern's, co-host. She's been working with him for more than 45 years. What is the news about Robin Quivers? Why has she popped up into the news yesterday? More than 12 years ago, Robin Quivers revealed that she had a type of aggressive, very difficult to cure cancer. She said for a time she would have to step away from the microphone while she was undergoing treatment. It was a type of ovarian cancer that they say, you know, a lot of times a woman has ovarian cancer. We've got a cure for that. As long as it hasn't spread, we remove her ovaries. Perhaps depending on the severity or type of the cancer, there's additional treatment, perhaps radiation or chemotherapy that follows after that. Robin Quivers' cancer was a very aggressive type, the type that is likely, if you have it in your ovaries, that it's likely to show up somewhere else. This was 12 years ago. She announced on air yesterday, a 12-year journey with cancer. She announced yesterday that she is now cancer-free. And again, although it's not the type of broadcasting that I like, it's not the kind of show that I would ever want to be a part of, I do admire their success. Although, again, they've had success in a way that I would find unappealing. I am so happy for Robin Quivers. I'm happy that even though, yeah, that type of broadcasting is not my cup of tea, I don't wish anyone who hosts or co-hosts a type of that show, I wish you get cancer and die. No, of course not. When someone tells me, I don't care what they do for a living or whether or not I approve or disapprove of what they do. When someone tells me, I've battled cancer for 12 years and now the doctors tell me that I've beaten it, that at a lot of these cancer centers, like at the St. Jude Children's Hospital where they treat kids with cancer, they have a bell. When a kid beats cancer, when they finally get to go home, they get to ring that bell as they are taken by their parents, then onto an airplane, and then back to wherever their home is. Robin Quivers rang the bell yesterday, and I could not be happier for her. There is also something else that's interesting. We have, from time to time in radio, had people who have been very successful by quote-unquote working blue. Howard Stern is the king of them. Don Imus, who is no longer with us, he lost his battle with cancer some years ago, was also a blue, raunchy shock jock who kind of paved the way that Howard Stern has just taken a step further. Both of those shock jocks, Don Imus and Howard Stern, had people who worked with them or for them, who were parts of their shows. Some of them had on-air lines. Some of them had, you know, a role behind the microphone. And some of them were behind-the-scenes people. But both Don Imus and Howard Stern had people who had worked for them for many, many, many years. What does that tell me? That even though you say, gee, their broadcasts are kind of distasteful, it tells me that they're not that way behind the scenes. That behind the scenes, they value things like dedication and loyalty and talent. And that if you show, hey, I'm here for you, they are there for their staff members. Again, Robin Quivers, I believe, was working with Howard Stern when he was a local jock in Hartford, Connecticut. And then he gets his big break and goes to New York and takes Robin with him. He then transitions to Sirius XM satellite radio, and Robin Quivers is still there. He keeps her job open for her. She was away from the microphone for long periods of time while she went through all of her cancer treatment. But again, his loyalty to her, here's someone who is with me from the very beginning, someone who I know, who I've worked closely with for all this time. Of course, when she's able, when her health allows, when she's not in treatment, of course, she has a spot sharing the microphone with me. I admire the loyalty. And I am so happy that Robin has beaten cancer. Someone that I've never known, never met, but when someone who makes their living in a difficult career path, when someone says, hey, I've had cancer and I've beaten it, that to me is worth celebrating. 627 at WSAU. I've got a Fox News commentary, the news at 630, and then today's musical stumper is Disco-fied. It's all coming up next.
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16: When you drive out the tax base, you drive out the wealthy, you drive out the investors, then the city and the state and the government can take over. 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That's essentially the dream that he's promising for New York City. For all these young people that voted for him because they thought rent was going to be cheaper and they were going to have fast free buses. No, what you're going to get is you're going to get a city filled with Section 8 housing. So I hope that you like that idealistic dream that you saw on Instagram or TikTok, because that's not what you're going to get, my friends. You're going to get exactly what communism, Marxism, socialism brings you. Take a look at Cuba. Take a look at Venezuela. Take a look at any of the many countries where all of this has failed. And that's going to be your future, especially if you keep electing people like Mamdani across this country.
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12: 53 with a high to the mid and upper 70s today. A five-star day. Would highly recommend. Hi, I'm Chris Conley, WSAU News. The Wausau Parks and Rec Committee heard a clarification on the park suspension policy. Yes, you could be ordered out of a city park and told not to return. The city's parks director, Jamie Polly, says there needs to be an open line of communication to Wausau PD, who are the ones who usually enforce these types of suspensions.
17: So that if I am contacted by someone who gets one of those park bans, then I know what it's for.
12: Alders voted 5-0 to move the changes on to the full city council. The committee also elected a new chair and vice chair for the next 2 years. That's District 8 Alder Sarah Watson will serve as chair. The vice chair will become Tom Neal. The Wausau City pools are also going to open later this week. The Schellenberg and Memorial pools will be open. The Kaiser pool has some mechanical issues, but should still be open a week later, June 15th. Again, Parks Director Jamie Polly.
17: Yeah, we currently have a water break that feeds the water slide. So it's not the main pool. The main pool is fine. It's filled. But we're working on that this week for the opening the following weekend.
12: Each pool will be open for a period of about 10 weeks. The Wisconsin Department of Natural Resources announces its fun-free fishing weekend, which is coming up.
18: This weekend, state park admission fees, fishing licenses, and trail passes are waived for all visitors, with 50 state parks, 15 state forests, 44 trails, and thousands of miles of waterways and inland lakes. The DNR says there's something for everyone to explore. The weekend also gives residents a chance to try fishing without a license, making it perfect for beginners. Free fishing clinics will be held at parks and local sites across the state, with details available through the DNR events calendar and Wisconsin State Parks website. Sean Maloney, WSAU News.
12: Donald Trump is coming to Wisconsin later this week. I'll give you the when and where and tell you what we know about the visit coming up next.
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12: 6:33 at WSAU, an announcement from the White House. Donald Trump is coming to Wisconsin this Friday. His stop will be in the Chippewa Valley. A presidential spokesperson says he'll talk about Wisconsin farmers on his efforts to lower input costs and to open new trade markets. We know that the visit will be in or around Chippewa Falls, but details, including the where or when, have not been released yet. Donald Trump was again asked about the number of musical performers who've been dropping out of the Freedom 250 Great American State Fair concerts. Here's Fox News Radio's Alexandria Hoff with more from the White House.
21: The Patriotic Festival, set to kick off in the National Mall June 25th, suffering the sudden withdrawal of several stars after planned performances were made public last week. Poison frontman Brett Michaels writes, "What was presented to us as a celebration of our country has evolved into something much more divisive." Country singer Martina McBride states she also thought the event was nonpartisan, but quote, "that turned out to be misleading." McBride did not elaborate. Freedom 250 announced President Trump will personally kick off this historic celebration. Then the president pushed the idea of canceling performances altogether, stating, "We should have a giant Make America Great Again rally for 250 instead of having overpriced singers."
12: The Grand Theater has announced their shows for the 2026-27 season. Executive Director Sean Wright says there's something for everyone.
22: It's a really big season. Obviously, you know, to have Wayne Newton reopen the space. I mean, legendary artist, been working for 6 decades. Yeah, Jay Leno, absolutely huge name in the comedy world. And from the Broadway perspective, have Beetlejuice, which is just one of the most fun shows touring anywhere.
23: Beautiful Noise, Return of the Book of Mormon,
22: it's a really full, very vibrant season.
12: Now, tickets go on sale for the shows starting today. The theater itself is closed now for renovation, but will reopen in the fall. Wright says that their fundraising goal has nearly been met. Law enforcement officials are warning of a possible increase in human trafficking as World Cup soccer comes to the U.S. Experts say large events like the World Cup bring plenty of opportunity for criminals who are looking to exploit victims. State, federal, and local law enforcement say they'll work together in places from Los Angeles to Atlanta to New York to do their best to keep people safe. They also ask the public to be aware, realizing that many victims may be too scared to ask for help on their own. It is 6:35 at WSAU.
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12: Looking at our traffic cams now, clear across the 29 Wisconsin River Bridge. Further east, no delays to Ringle or Hatley. Clear on I-39, too. The construction work in Wausau has not yet been set up for today. You will be merging two lanes to one northbound again. 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Savory boneless pork loin, $2.99 a pound this week at Smith Brothers Meats, 822 South Division Street in Colby. Here's the most popular man today with a nice forecast. It's 9 News meteorologist Justin Lowe.
0: For today, sunny, a high of 78, southeast wind at 5 to 10. Tonight, mainly clear, low 51 with light winds. Wednesday, mostly sunny, a little warmer, high 81, southwest wind at 5 to 15. I'm 9 News meteorologist Justin Lowe on AM 550, FM 99.9, WSAU.
12: 53 and sunny at our Wausau Broadcast Center. 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
12: Tuesday morning sports. Blowout win for the Brewers. They beat the Giants 16-2, their biggest run-scoring night of the season. They also had 18 hits, a season high. The Brewers will play the Giants again, 6:05 at WSAU. Elsewhere on the baseball scoreboard, Woodchucks over Green Bay, 6-1. Madison beat Wisconsin Rapids, 6-4. The UW-Milwaukee baseball team is out of the NCAAs. They lost to Auburn on the road, 8-3 last night. That's sports on WSAU.
2: Nicole Murray with Your Money Now. Marvel Technology shares have surged 25% this morning after NVIDIA CEO Jensen Huang said the tech giant could be the next trillion-dollar company. NVIDIA recently invested $2 billion in the chipmaker and other firms designing photonic technology. Treasury yields fell this morning as President Trump's announcement of a ceasefire between Iran-backed Hezbollah and Israel bolsters investor sentiment. The yield on the 10-year U.S. Treasury fell more than 4 basis points to 4.435%. Blackstone said it has raised $13.1 billion for its latest Asia private equity fund, marking its largest PE fundraise in the region. Blackstone said it has invested more than $7 billion across 12 deals in Asia over the past 24 months, reinforcing its presence in key markets, including India and Japan. Futures are slightly lower after another record-setting session on Wall Street yesterday. Dow futures down by more than 100 points. Yesterday, the Dow gained 46, the Nasdaq up 114. That's Your Money Now.
12: Thank you, Nicole. On the WSAU real-time market ticker, the Dow starts today at 51,078. Asian markets were mixed. Japan's Nikkei was higher. Hong Kong's Hang Seng was lower. 53 and sunny at our Wausau Broadcast Center. I'm Chris Conley on Central Wisconsin's only local news station, WSAU.
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12: So the show will start with some class this morning. Here's Frank Sinatra.

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head for the rest of the day. Who remembers the SOS band? Baby, take your time. Do it right. Let's do it. This is a preview of the song that was number one on this day, which we'll get to soon, but not.

Remember the Crude video for this? Videos were a new thing. Chrissy Hynde is a waitress in a diner. Brass in pocket is collecting the change, the tip.

In this year, again, I think at any time, Elton John probably had a song on the charts. This is a pretty good one that you haven't heard in a while. Here's Little Jeannie.

by Acrobat doesn't sound like a very good pickup line to me. Then again, Elton John plays for the other team, right? Also on the charts, Billy Joel could have something on the charts at any time. This is It's Still Rock and Roll to Me.

0: a Kenny Rogers duet. You think of him singing with Dolly Parton? No, he's singing with Kim Carnes here. At number five, Don't Fall in Love with a Dreamer.
1: Never.

Oh my. Three guys make up the band Ambrosia. 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Oh my goodness. At number two, this is a pretty good love song. This is

If you guessed Minneapolis, go to the head of the class. So what year are these songs from? This was kind of the last year that disco was holding on.

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9: Gavin Newsom's California, the highest tax state in the country. Tired neighborhoods and communities burned to the ground. Key reservoirs, remember, they were allowed to dry up. Critical firefighting equipment was in a state of disrepair. And a massive amount of the city's fire hydrants, they didn't work at all. What's the point of having them?
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10: Summer is here, but we're stringing together nice days, and that's great. But this coming weekend, the Wausau Municipal Pools open. They'll start with two, Memorial Pool and Schellenberg Pool will open. They'll add the third pool next week, the Kaiser Pool. Apparently they're working on some mechanical issues to get things going. You know what's one of the most difficult things of running the pools in Wausau? And by the way, we've got three of them. By the way, that I think that's great. That kids who want to go to the pools likely can walk to one in their neighborhood. That it's not, Mom, Dad, Grandma, I want to go to the pool. It's crazy hot. You just say, well, just walk. Here's your towel. Here's your swimming trunks. Our pools have nice facilities. They all have locker rooms. They're all gated and safe facilities. Your kids will be looked after by a lifeguard there. I think the three pools in Wausau, you know, there's been talk from time to time. Maybe we should shrink down to one bigger, better pool. No, I think I like the idea of neighborhood pools. One of the challenges, though, has been finding enough lifeguards to keep the pools going. In fact, I think that later on in the season, like you know, as we get closer to Labor Day is always the last day for pools, and maybe earlier if it starts to get cold, depending on when it begins to feel like fall. Eventually, the pools close, and then there's just one that's left open. I remember there was one woman who was saying about the lifeguards, oh, they're gorgeous. Oh, and they even build a pedestal for them. Yeah, there's some truth to that. So this weekend, Memorial and Schellenberg pools open. And a week later, by June 15th, they're saying that Kaiser Pool will be open as well. It is 6:58. Got the news at 7 coming up next at WSAU.
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10: 7 o'clock, it's 53. Temperatures will be into the mid and upper 70s today. I'm Chris Conley, WSAU News. Governor Tony Evers calls it the Progress Pride Flag. And again, during his governorship, he is flying it over the state capitol.
16: For an eighth straight year, Democratic Governor Tony Evers joined legislators, advocates, and members of the LGBT community Monday to open Pride Month by raising the flag over the east wing of the Capitol in Madison. Last legislative session, Republican lawmakers introduced a bill that would have banned most flags from flying over state buildings, except the U.S., state flags, and tribal flags, and the POW missing in action flag. Sean Maloney, WSAU News.
10: A man accused of driving while intoxicated and then causing a deadly head-on crash last fall has pled not guilty.
17: Adam Borkert is accused of going the wrong way on Highway 52 when he crashed into an oncoming vehicle, killing Shirley and Arlen Erickson and injuring two others, one of whom had to be hospitalized. Investigators took months to reconstruct the scene before arresting the 37-year-old this spring. He now faces two counts for vehicular homicide while intoxicated and other counts for causing injury and operating with a revoked license. He faces up to 50 years in prison on the two most serious charges and more than 75 years on all the counts. He returns to court on June 10th. Trial dates have not been set. Mike Leishner, WSAU News.
10: The Wausau Parks and Rec Committee heard clarification on the city's park suspension policy. Parks Director Jamie Polly says it's one of those things that's always been on the books, but hasn't come across her desk very often.
18: So this was to kind of clean it up to current practice.
10: She says they would like to open a line of communication between the Parks Department and Wausau PD, who would enforce any suspensions that are necessary. Swimmers get ready. Wausau's swimming pools open this weekend. First, the Schellenberg and Memorial pools. Parks and Rec Director Jamie Polly says get out and enjoy them. A third pool, the Kaiser pool, has some mechanical issues. It will open on June 15th.
18: Yeah, we currently have a water break that feeds the water slide. So it's not the main pool. The main pool is fine. It's filled. But we're working on that this week for the opening the following weekend.
10: Each pool will be open for about 10 weeks with staggered opening times that allows the city to keep at least one pool open later in the season if weather and staffing allows. There's a new poll out that asks Americans, how do you feel about your country? The numbers when we come right back.
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22: Respondents were asked to describe the country right now in a single word. For 65%, that word was a negative one, among the most common, declining, failing, and divided. Words given by 27% leaned positive, such as free, great, and strong. A majority, 58%, say a big issue is that Americans are separated by different values. When voters were asked if they're excited about America's 250th birthday, it's a near even split. 51% yes, 49% no. Even with all that, 81% said they'd rather live in the U.S. over any other country. Grinnell Scott, Fox News.
10: President Trump says peace talks are not over with Iran. He says they are continuing at a rapid pace. There was a media report from Iran State Television that the Iranians are stepping away from the talks amid additional U.S. strikes over the weekend. Sports yesterday, Brewers got 16 runs. Bryce Turang had been cold, 0-for-21, till he got hot in last night's game.
23: Fly ball to center. It's back, and it's over the head of Cox. Here comes Turang. Churio scores. Turang will stop at third.
10: Turang had a double, a triple, and walked twice as he got hot again in a 16-2 win over the Giants. Brewers and Giants today at 6:05 on WSAU.
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10: We are looking at our traffic cams now. No delays through the construction zone on I-39 as you approach 29 West. About a half hour from now, the construction work will be set up and you'll shift from two lanes to one. Keep to the right there. No delays across the 29 Wisconsin River Bridge. 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Spice up any meal with chorizo sausage. $4.39 for a 20-ounce package at Smith Brothers Meats, 822 South Division Street in Colby. Now the 9 News forecast. Here's meteorologist Justin Lowe.
24: Very nice weather on the way for this Tuesday. We'll see plenty of blue skies and highs in the upper 70s. Southeast wind at 5 to 10. Tonight, cooling off, mainly clear skies down into the low 50s. Then for your Wednesday, mostly sunny and just a touch warmer, high 81. Southwest wind at 5 to 15. I'm 9 News meteorologist Justin Lowe on AM 550, FM 99.9, WSAU.
10: Outside our Wausau Broadcast Center, sunny and now 54. We'll have a full sports report when we come right back.
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10: The Brewers blew out the Giants 16-2. They're now up by 5.5 games in the NL Central over the Cardinals and Pirates, who are tied for second. Jackson Churio went 2-for-4, 2 walks, 3 RBIs. Christian Yelich, Bryce Turang, Joey Ortiz, William Contreras, and Andrew Vaughn each had 2 RBI. The 16 runs and 18 hits are both season highs for the Brewers. Brewers and Giants tonight, 6:05 on WSAU. Elsewhere, season's over for the UW-Milwaukee baseball team. They lost last night to Auburn 8-3, eliminated from their first NCAA postseason appearance since 2010. Northwoods League, Woodchuck 6, Green Bay 1, Madison over Wisconsin Rapids 6-4. The Packers and Arizona Cardinals are said to be discussing a trade where the Packers would get another edge rusher, Josh Sweat. The issue is which draft choices the Packers would give up for next year and how much of Sweat's contract they would acquire. Micah Parsons, the Packers' all-star edge rusher, is expected to begin the season on the physically unable to perform list. That's sports on WSAU. Here is the WSAU real-time market ticker. Another record close for Wall Street. The Dow was up 46, settling at 51,078. The broader markets, S&P 500 and NASDAQ, were both higher. Asian markets were mixed overnight. Japan's Nikkei was down, Hong Kong's Hang Seng was up, and crude oil was at 91, now at $90 a barrel. At our Wausau Broadcast Center, sunny 54. I'm Chris Conley on Central Wisconsin's only local news station, WSAU.

uses his wife as a prop. That the man has gotten himself into some kind of trouble. He says, honey, I have to address this. I need you to come out, and as I'm addressing this, I need you to stand by my side as I confess whatever transgression I was involved in. You know what the most famous, in my mind, using your wife as a prop case was? And I get it. It's not nice to speak ill of the dead. Do you remember basketball star Kobe Bryant? He died in that fog-covered helicopter crash. Again, when the weather's not good, he brings his daughter to youth basketball practice in a helicopter. And one of the days it was so foggy, the helicopter shouldn't have been flying, and it crashed. It cost him his life. Kobe Bryant, while he was alive, had one big scandal that kind of tarnished his reputation. Do you remember this? Again, we tend to give someone sainthood after they die, especially when they die under tragic circumstances. Kobe Bryant was accused of forcing himself, a sexual assault case involving a hotel worker, that he's staying at a hotel. This woman arrives, a young, attractive woman, arrives to clean his hotel room. Mr. Bryant, new towels? Well, you know what? If you are rich and famous and a star and you're alone in a hotel room and the female hotel maid arrives, there's only one right answer. Come back later. Come back later is the only right answer. Because if you're rich and famous and she says, well, you know, something happened there while I was restocking the soap and the hand towels in Kobe Bryant's hotel room. If it's just you and her, who's to say what happened? Which is why the only right answer is, come back later, please. Or to have the little do not disturb sign hanging on the outer part of the hotel door. Well, this woman says Kobe Bryant forced himself on me. And Kobe Bryant denied the allegations, but settled the case. Again, she wasn't interested. Come on, we're all Lakers fans here. We didn't want Kobe to be suspended or to face criminal charges. No, we didn't want that. She wanted money. And Kobe Bryant settled the case while maintaining his innocence. Well, of course, this became public, and there had to be a Kobe Bryant news conference where he'd be asked about this. Hey, I maintain my innocence, but I don't want to go to court. I don't want the hassle of this. If she claims she's a victim, well, I don't want her victimized again. that doesn't have the ring of truth to it. But Kobe Bryant told his wife, honey, I need you to sit next to me at this news conference where I'm going to deny the allegations of me forcing myself on the hotel maid. There was something unusual about Kobe Bryant's wife at the news conference. Do you remember what it is? Because this, some people made fun of this. She didn't say anything. Questions that were shouted at her as this was ending, she didn't say anything. But at one point during the news conference, again, she's sitting in front of a table, and she kind of rests her head against her right hand. And there was something unusual about her right hand. Do you remember what it was? On her right hand, she has a huge, I mean, it's massive. The TV camera light sparkled off of this thing. She has a huge new diamond ring. And when she rests her head on her hand, you could not have missed it. But again, she's being used as a prop. Oh, my husband's accused of something awful. He says so that, you know, the NBA money keeps flowing in and so that we don't have this tarnished reputation while he settles the scandalous case where he says he didn't do anything wrong. Again, she just kind of casually rests her hand against her head. And she's got this rock like that ocean of the sea diamond in Titanic, only it was white and not blue, an unavoidably huge diamond ring. By the way, for good measure, to make sure that you didn't miss it, there were other moments during the news conference where she kind of held up her right hand and glanced at it. Well, look, there's this new thing on my finger here. Well, look at that. And there were other times when she simply placed her hand on the table next to the podium that her husband was speaking at and kind of extended out her fingers.
oh, look, I've got this new diamond ring. Again, because it happened more than once.

0: words. I mean, it was unmistakable. The wife was a prop, and she got a diamond ring out of it. Why do I bring this up? Because of what happened with Graham Plattner. Who's he? The less you know about Graham Plattner, the happier you're going to be. He's the Democrat nominee for U.S. Senate in Maine. And he's a creep. You've probably heard of him before because from when he was in the military, when he served as a U.S. Marine, he had this unusual tattoo put on his chest and arm. It's got an unusual tattoo collection. Nazi sympathizer tattoos. And of course, you know what the excuse is for unfortunate tattoos. We were drunk. All the members of our platoon did it. I kind of like the design here, even though I didn't really know what it meant. Like hell. The guy who's running for Senate from Maine has Nazi sympathizer tattoos on his body, at least two of them. And now comes the Graham Plattner sex scandal. And he indeed used his wife as a prop yesterday, too. Some very old sexting photographs have now become public, including him. He appears to be in a hotel. Yeah, that's a hotel bathroom. I'm looking at the picture here, and I kind of wish that I could unsee it. Someone who he sent these pictures to has now shared them with the media. He's in a hotel towel. Thank goodness the bottom part is covered. It's not like a Brett Favre thing where there are things that I've seen that I can't unsee. But he's standing in front of a mirror with his cell phone out, and it's him bare-chested down to his waist. And he apparently was sexting and shared these pictures with someone who now says, gee, you know what? I've got sexting pictures of that candidate for the Maine governor. And he now held a news conference yesterday with his wife at his side. I'm not sure that his wife was showing off a new diamond or anything. She's getting something for the humiliating moment where she's got to show that, my husband's a creeper. My husband's the kind of guy that when I'm not around, when he's staying out of town at a hotel somewhere, I really don't know what's happening on his cell phone. And, sometimes pictures are exchanged. So his wife was told, honey, we've got to get the campaign onto the next thing. So holding a news conference with you at my side would help to put this to rest. He says, quoting here, we talked about things in the army and it's marriage and things that I've gone through over the years. We talked about that because it's our marriage. We discussed it with our campaign. Plattner says that these photographs being out there is not a surprise to his backers and to his campaign staff. Like hell. That's a big lie right up there with I'll still respect you in the morning. No, Graham Plattner hoped that these photographs were somewhere in his past, only they were not. And I think it is off the wall disrespectful for men to behave badly and then to drag out their wives as a prop. And believe me, that's what happened yesterday. 7:19 on the WSAU Wisconsin Morning News.
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14: Tuesday morning is here, and this is the WSAU Wisconsin Morning News. I'm glad you're with us. My name's Chris Conley. There has been a big debate in the world of sports. Tell me about excessive celebrations. Excessive celebrations. And I'm of two opinions about this. You can decide for yourself what's right and what's wrong. In Major League Baseball for years, 1940s, 1950s, 1960s, 1970s, this kind of changed in the 80s. The general rule was, if you hit a home run, right? You hit a home run. Maybe it's a game-winning home run. You lower your head and round the bases as quickly as possible. That if you did a bat flip, if you were showing off, you were sitting there and admiring your moonshot and then took a really slow jog around the bases, you know what would happen to you the next time you were up? The next time you were up, the pitcher would pitch the ball right into your ear. The pitcher would try and crack your skull open. That in Major League Baseball, the unwritten rules of sportsmanship were that you didn't show up the pitcher. Well, look how that's changed. I mean, there are websites that show off bat flips, and showboating runs around the bases. So tell me how you feel about this. This is a University of Georgia baseball player who has just hit a game-winning home run off the pitcher from Liberty University.
15: For Harrington.
16: Bye-bye.
14: He's watching.
16: Home run.
14: And now he's
16: Trey
14: flipped the bat.
16: Phelps.
14: And on his way down to first base, he's playing to the crowd, and he's pointing into the opponent's dugout. Oh, he's still running. He's rounding second base, and he's still pointing. And now he's showboating to the Georgia crowd on the other side. The hitter is Trey Phelps, college baseball player, and look at that. The home plate umpire has just thrown him out of the game. He hits the game-winning home run, and he's been thrown out of the game. He's still going. He doesn't realize he's been thrown out. His coach does. His coach is coming out to argue.
15: Trey Phelps out of the game. I saw the arm signal from one of our umpires, and Wes Johnson is now livid. Bradley LaCroix came out of the dugout immediately after the...
14: So he hits the game-winning home run. He's pointing at the fans for the other team. He's pointing into the fans' dugout. He's raising his hands like he's trying to hype up the crowd. He's still doing it as he rounds second base. As he rounds third base, Georgia fans are there, and he's hyping them up some more, and the umpire threw him out of the game. Right or wrong? I think I lead towards wrong, although taunting the team that you've just beaten, that's classless. I don't think it rises to the level of throwing someone out of the ballgame. Why? Because these are big moments when what? When emotion takes over. I get it. We're all supposed to have a certain level of control over our emotions. But in Major League Baseball these days, when the pitcher strikes someone out, the pitcher these days fist bumps and spins around and sometimes yells at the batter or yells at his bench. If the pitcher can do that when he strikes someone out, when someone hits the game-winning home run, why can't their celebration be a little bit over the top? Again, if I was a coach or a baseball manager, I would counsel my players, hey, we don't do that. Because in baseball, you're more likely to make an out than you are to hit a game-winning home run. So show humility in success, because baseball is one of those sports. You know, if you get 7 hits in 20 at-bats, you're a 350 hitter and you're in the Hall of Fame. But that still means out of 20 at-bats, you made 13 outs. So humility in success is important because many sports will humble you. So tell me, should a player get thrown out for an excessive celebration? I think probably not, although it's still not the right thing to do. 7:27, this day is next. On the WSAU Wisconsin Morning News.
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14: The Beatles announced that they would never go on tour again. On this day, June 2nd.
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14: After 3 whirlwind years of Beatlemania in the United States, touring was becoming more complicated. George Harrison, the practical one, said crowd control was becoming impossible. Making travel arrangements, hotels, getting to and from their shows was much more complicated. Paul McCartney, the perfectionist, said the band didn't sound as good when they played large stadium shows. John Lennon and Ringo Starr said touring kept the band out of the recording studio and took away their creativity. So for the next 5 months, the Beatles were hardly heard from. They experimented with sounds and styles that couldn't be duplicated during live concerts. And what they came up with was a strange concept album. The Beatles, the most popular rock band in the world, would pretend to be someone else. The new made-up band played all different styles of music to be featured on their new, and many say their best album, Sgt. Pepper's Lonely Hearts Club Band, released on this day, June 2nd, 1967. And on this day, remember that changes can spark creativity. I'm Chris Conley.
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14: 7:30 on this Tuesday morning, and a good morning to you. 55 degrees, mid to upper 70s today. I'm Chris Conley, WSAU News. Negotiations between the U.S. and Iran, are they on or off? Donald Trump says talks are continuing. Iran says it stepped away from negotiations after what they claim were ceasefire violations last weekend. From Tel Aviv, here's Fox News Radio's Max Gordon.
0: President Trump posting on Truth Social, I had a conversation with Bibi Netanyahu today, asking him not to go into a major raid of Beirut, Lebanon. He turned his troops around. Thank you, Bibi. I also had a conversation with representatives of the leaders of Hezbollah, and they agreed to stop shooting at Israel and its soldiers. Likewise, Israel agreed to stop shooting at them. Let's see how long that lasts. Hopefully, it will be for eternity. Iranian-backed Hezbollah has been firing rockets into northern Israel, and Israeli forces have gone after them into southern Lebanon. While President Trump touts an end to the fighting after his call, there have since been reports of additional Hezbollah rocket attacks.
14: Russia with a major bombardment against Kyiv in Ukraine. At least 11 people are dead.
21: Explosions boomed across Ukraine through the night and into the dawn. According to the Ukrainian Air Force, Russia unleashed 73 missiles and more than 650 drones. The main targets included Ukraine's capital Kyiv and cities including Dnipro, Kharkiv and Zaporizhia. Among the 63 people injured in Kyiv were three children with residential buildings hit. 140,000 people left without power. Ukraine expected this. President Volodymyr Zelensky had warned of a renewed Russian assault and urged people to be cautious during air raid alerts. Jonathan Savage, Fox News.
14: Donald Trump's Justice Department is putting a controversial anti-government weaponization fund on hold.
22: The Justice Department says it will abide by a judge's order that bars any payment from a nearly $1.8 billion anti-weaponization fund. That fund was created as part of a settlement to end a lawsuit by President Trump against the IRS and is intended to provide settlement payments to individuals accusing the federal government of investigating or prosecuting them for political purposes. But lawmakers, including some Republicans, have expressed opposition. In a series of planned votes on the fund, scuttled an immigration funding measure last month. DOJ says the fund was open to anybody who was weaponized, targeted, or persecuted. At the White House, Jared Halpern, Fox News.
14: Donald Trump is announcing a visit to Wisconsin. It'll happen Friday in the Chippewa Valley. Liz Huston, who's a regional press secretary at the White House, says Donald Trump will return to the Badger State on Friday, quoting here, to highlight his strong support for Wisconsin farmers, delivering lower input costs and new trade markets. The details, where, when, and speaking times for the visit have not yet been announced. Homicide charges were filed yesterday in connection with a shooting last month that took a life in Taylor County. The suspect is 19-year-old Brent Potter from Marshfield. He will face a charge of being party to reckless homicide. The incident happened on April 28th, claiming the life of 21-year-old Austin Olson. It's Brent Porter who's the suspect. Porter went to the house in Medford with his girlfriend. His girlfriend, who had just had been the subject of a breakup, was going to collect some of her personal items. It quickly degenerated into an argument, then pushing and shoving when the shot was fired. Porter reportedly had an alcohol level of 0.08. He's being held on a $250,000 bond and will be back in court on Wednesday. Temperatures are heating up and Wausau's municipal swimming pools are about to open. You'll hear more about that next.
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14: 7:34 at WSAU. Warsaw swimming pools open this weekend. Schulenburg and Memorial pools will be open this weekend. The Kaiser pool will open on June 15th. Parks Director Jamie Polly says the staffing for all three pools is strong, but they're always looking to add to their lifeguard roster.
1: We are running another lifeguard class here, I believe, this week. So that should give us a few more, but we're doing pretty well for the staffing this year. Always could use some more, so if anyone's interested, they can look on our website. And
14: each pool will be open for 10 weeks at least, but that's depending on weather and staffing. The Warsaw Parks and Rec Committee is also clarifying the city's park suspension policy. It's one of those things that's already been on the books, but Parks Director Jamie Polly says it should be updated.
1: So this was to kind of clean it up to current practice.
14: She says there needs to be a line of communication between the parks office and Warsaw PD.
1: So that if I am contacted by someone who gets one of those park bans, then I know what it's for.
14: Alders voted 5-0 to move forward. The issue now has to be reviewed by the full city council. 7:35 at WSAU.
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14: We do now have construction-related delays. They usually pop up this time of morning. I-39 northbound approaching 29 west. You slow back to County Double N. That's about a quarter mile of delay as you shift from two lanes to one. Road reports are brought to you by Smith Brothers Meats and Colby. What's for dinner? Boneless sirloins on the grill, $13.99 a pound. At Smith Brothers Meats, 822 South Division Street in Colby. Again today, the weather is in your favor. Here's the 9 News forecast with meteorologist Justin Lowe.
2: For today, sunny, a high of 78, southeast wind at 5 to 10. Tonight, mainly clear, low 51 with light winds. Wednesday, mostly sunny, a little warmer, high 81, southwest wind at 5 to 15. I'm 9 News meteorologist Justin Lowe on AM 550, FM 99.9, WSAU.
14: 55 and sunny. It's a gorgeous morning to be out of doors. Time for a walk or to get the kids out and up and at them. We'll have a look at sports and Nicole Murray's Your Money Minute when we come right back.
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14: Time for sports. The Brewers actually trailed 2-0 last night. The Giants tallied twice in the top of the second inning. Then the Brewers added 7 runs of their own in the bottom of the second. It was a blowout. Brewers 16, Giants 2. That's their most runs in a single game this season. And 18 hits is also the most in a single game. Brewers and Giants continue their series 6-0-5 tonight. Elsewhere on the baseball scoreboard, the University of Wisconsin-Milwaukee's baseball season is over. They lost in the NCAA's 8-3 to Auburn. Northwoods League, Woodchucks are off to a 5-2 start. They beat Green Bay 6-1. Madison beat Wisconsin Rapids 6-4. The Rafters have won just one game so far this year. That's sports on WSAU.
25: Murray with your money now. Oil prices have dropped this morning by more than 1% after President Trump says talks with Iran are ongoing, despite conflicting reports from Tehranian officials. West Texas Intermediate at roughly $91 per barrel, Brent at nearly $94. Hewlett-Packard Enterprise shares are up by more than 25% after the tech company posted blockbuster second quarter results that blew away estimates. Revenue was up 40% from a year ago, and the tech company posted its biggest earnings beat since 2018. Server revenue was particularly strong, coming in at nearly $5.5 billion, which is nearly $1 billion ahead of estimates. Coding tools are becoming an increasingly big target for Google and Microsoft as they try to catch Anthropic and OpenAI in the red-hot market. CNBC reports that Microsoft is gearing up for coding-related announcements at its Build conference this week, following Google's emphasis on new products and offerings at its developer conference in May. Futures are down this morning. That's your money now.
14: On to the WSAU real-time market ticker. Yesterday, the Dow was up 46. Another record close, 51,078. The broader markets were higher, too. Asian markets mixed overnight. Japan's Nikkei was lower. Hong Kong's Hang Seng was up. At our Wausau Broadcast Center, sunny 56. I'm Chris Conley on Central Wisconsin's only local news station, WSAU.
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14: Hi there, I'm Chris. I'm glad you're here on the WSAU Wisconsin Morning News. Let's take a moment to revisit the lead pipe situation in Wausau, which is just so, so ridiculous. How is Wausau the only city that's dealing with lead pipes? If you live in an older home, a home that was built in the 1950s, maybe in the early 1960s, it may have lead pipes. That is, whatever comes off the water main, which is down the center of your street and goes into your house, may be a lead service line. We know that lead pipes over time deteriorate. Drinking or ingesting lead is not good, particularly for your children. But I ask the question, why is Wausau the only community in our area that's dealing with this issue? I'll tell you why. Because when she was mayor, Katie Rosenberg was invited to a junket, a big media event at the White House in Washington, D.C. The phone rang at City Hall. Mayor Katie, would you love to come to Washington, D.C.? We're holding this event. We'd like your city to be part of it. And what was the event? A lead pipe removal event. By the way, the mayor of Sheboygan went, the mayor of Milwaukee went, and they came home all fired up. We got to get the lead out. You know what they were told? They're told, if we leverage state and local and private funds, we can make progress in removing these lead pipes. I ask the question, though, why do we not hear about lead pipes in older homes in Stevens Point? Why do we not hear about lead pipes in older homes in Marshfield or Wisconsin Rapids? Here in Wausau, do we love our children more than they do? We've got to get the lead pipes out in Wausau. This is a critically urgent, mission-critical issue. But yet other communities, meh. Okay, yeah, all things being equal, we would want the PCV pipes, the pipes that are made out of plastic. All things being equal, you'd want that in your home. They last longer, and they don't involve your kids ingesting lead. Why do I bring this up today? Because Wausau, by the way, has secured some funding. Federal funding, state funding. There have been private groups that have donated to the cause. That Wausau now has a fund where lead pipes can be removed at no cost to the homeowner. By the way, if you own an older home, like I do, the idea that someone else is paying for it is huge. Why? Because there are estimates that it could cost up to $10,000 per home to remove the lead pipes. Now, I'll just update you on how this is affecting me. My house, an older home built in the late 1950s, indeed has a lead service line. My house is also built on a hill, which means I have a retaining wall which keeps my front yard from sliding into the sidewalk and the road. Removing the lead pipes involves either damaging or taking down or dismantling a part of the rock retaining wall. So I want to know, you're going to cover the cost, too, of not only removing the lead pipe, but of putting my front yard back. And you know what the answer to that is? Yes, at least for now. As long as the funding is available. No one knows how long the funding is going to hold out. Well, today, something is going to happen on all of this. Wausau is debating whether we should have an anti-lead pipe ordinance. And this, by the way, is a basic intelligence test for the people who run our waterworks and the people who run our city council. We are debating, should we have a local ordinance that requires that all lead service lines be removed? This is a question of timing. This would be the stupidest, most moronic, imbecilic thing to do if we say, in the next 2 years, all lead service lines should be removed. Oh, really? What should we do if you have one of these lead service lines going into your home and it's not removed in 2 years? Well, we'll fine you. What if you say $10,000? That's a lot of money. I'm looking at my bank account and the rising costs and the rising property taxes. It's going to take me a while to save up the $10,000. Even if I say, go ahead, take my entire tax refund. Most people don't get a $10,000 tax refund. They get something more like $5,000. So for the next 2 years, all of my tax refunds going to go towards this ordinance? Well, here is the smart part of this. There are federal rules that call for lead lines to be removed. What's the federal government's deadline for this? 2037. So between now and 2037, between now and 11 years down the road, there's a federal rule that says lead lines have to be replaced. So when should Wausau's ordinance take effect? Bingo, 2037. That if the federal government has decided that people have 11 years to get into compliance. I get it. If you're building a new house today, you would not use lead lines. That's not healthy for your kids. You shouldn't be ingesting lead either. But the federal government, in their wisdom, says you've got 11 years to get into compliance. So for Wausau to say, oh no, Joe and Jill homeowner, you've got to do this now, is ridiculous. The city, by the way, might consider a compromise position of 3 to 4 years, which still would be stupid. Again, Wausau cares about its kids more than the federal government does. More than surrounding communities, Marshfield, Wisconsin Rapids, Weston, Stevens Point, Plover, they have some older homes there. They're not even debating lead service line removal there. After all, they've got 11 years to come up with a plan. By the way, because this is a government mandate, of course, we're not doing that smart either. As I've pointed out before on this broadcast, if you have a lead service line into your home, well, that's the water that you drink. It's the water that you shower and bathe in, and lead can seep through the pores in your skin. It's the water that you wash your dishes in, if you wash them in the sink or if you wash them in a dishwasher. All things being equal, you'd prefer not to have a lead service line. But because it's the government, and we have to make things as complicated as possible, and because we have to make things as expensive as possible for the poor homeowners who have these lead lines, the lead sewer lines, they have to be replaced too. And someone who has basic intelligence, my hand just went up, said, why the sewer lines? Because once the water goes down the drain, or once I flush my toilet and it goes into the sewer line, no one drinks that water. No one drinks that water. So what's the risk? I get it. If you're mixing a thing of lemonade or juice or fruit punch or Tang for your kids, you would like the water that comes out of the tap at your home to be lead free. But once you wash your hands or water goes down the drain, no one's drinking it. The lead risk there becomes what? Zero. But yet the federal guidelines say, no, the lead sewer lines, they have to be removed too. And again, some environmental wackos will raise their hand and say, Chris, there's something, you're ignorant, Chris. There's something called backwash. Backwash, that just because it goes into the sewer line doesn't mean it stays there. Oh, really? What's the level of backwash for toilet water? Please tell me. Tell me that when I drink water from a tap, how much of it is water that someone's defecated or urinated in? I would hope that number is zero. But no, we're told, no, backwash. And some of that lead finds its way into the sewer system that may find its way into lakes and streams and rivers, and then they'll be contaminated with lead. I would think in very, very small, tiny, almost imperceptible amounts. But yet we'll force a $10,000 bill onto the homeowners. No, let's keep an eye on how Wausau decides on a lead
4: line removal ordinance. If we say it's the next 1 or 2 years, just slap your forehead and say, gee, those people really are as dumb as we think they are. And if they say 3 to 4 years, well, they're telling you, save up your $10,000 now. The money could run out. We don't know how long the program now that replaces lead service lines for free is going to last. We really don't know. Or they could take the enlightened view. The federal government, in its wisdom, has given everyone 11 years to comply, 2037. So let's hold off on the ordinance until then. Let's see if they get this right. It is 7:52 on the WSAU Wisconsin Morning News. I'd like to talk about the bleep show that CBS's 60 Minutes broadcast has become. I have the very latest on that, part of Conley Commentary, when we come right back on WSAU.
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18: I'm Chris Conley with today's Conley Commentary. Imagine this situation. You are at work. And you're a long-standing and highly respected employee. You've been there forever. Coworkers know you're doing a good job. One day, management hires a new department head. That person will be your new boss. At the first meeting where the boss introduces themselves, you stand up and say, "You're unqualified. Your presence here will make our work more difficult. I don't respect you." The new boss would have no choice but to fire you immediately. They would have no chance of success if such insubordination is tolerated. Even if you are the absolute best at what you do, no one is so valuable that they can be so disrespectful. That's what happened during a staff meeting last week at 60 Minutes. The program has a new producer, Nick Bilton. His background is in technology reporting, and now he's been put in charge of the most watched TV news broadcast in the country. CBS also fired two correspondents last week, Cecilia Vega and Sharon Alfonsi. I know, you've never heard of them. That's precisely why they are replaceable. Scott Pelley, the best-known correspondent at 60 Minutes, reportedly confronted Bilton in an all-staff meeting. Pelley told his new boss that he would never be welcome here, and that upper management was trying to kill the broadcast. The assembled staff responded with applause. There is no boss anywhere who can run anything under such circumstances. Now, Pelley is a name, and the news business has made him independently wealthy because of a successful career. But he is still an employee. His comments were both insubordinate and unprofessional. That's why he will soon be an ex-employee. I'm Chris Conley.
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16: It is a sunny Tuesday morning, 56 at our Wausau Broadcast Center. And a good morning. I'm Chris Conley, WSAU News. A suspected drunk driver accused of causing a deadly head-on crash near Wausau last fall has entered a not guilty plea.
7: Adam Borkert is accused of going the wrong way on Highway 52 when he crashed into an oncoming vehicle, killing Shirley and Arlen Erickson and injuring two others, one of whom had to be hospitalized. Investigators took months to reconstruct the scene before arresting the 37-year-old this spring. He now faces two counts for vehicular homicide while intoxicated and other counts for causing injury and operating with a revoked license. He faces up to 50 years in prison on the two most serious charges and more than 75 years on all the counts. He returns to court on June 10th. Trial dates have not been set. Mike Leishner, WSAU News.
16: Homicide charges were filed yesterday in a separate case, the shooting death of a man in Taylor County. The suspect is 19-year-old Brent Porter of Marshfield. He's charged with being party to a reckless homicide. The incident happened on April 28th. The victim is 21-year-old Austin Olson. Porter and his girlfriend went to Olson's home in Medford. They had had a breakup, and she was there to collect some of her belongings. But that quickly degenerated into a pushing match and then an argument, and then a shot was fired. Porter's being held on $250,000 bond. Prosecutors say he also had an alcohol level of 0.08, meaning that he was drunk at the time. His next court appearance is coming up on Wednesday. The Wausau City Hall is now shifting to its summer business hours. Monday through Thursday, all city departments will open at 7:30 and will close at 4:30 in the afternoon, except Tuesday, open until 6. City Hall departments will be open for only a half day on Friday, from 7:30 in the morning until 12:30 in the afternoon. Wausau's Parks and Rec Committee heard a clarification of the city's park suspension policy during Monday's meeting. Parks and Rec Director Jamie Polly says there needs to be a line of communication between police and her office.
8: So that if I am contacted by someone who gets one of those park bans, then I know what it's for.
16: The Wisconsin Department of Natural Resources is offering its free fishing weekend. It's coming up.
9: This weekend, state park admission fees, fishing licenses, and trail passes are waived for all visitors. With 50 state parks, 15 state forests, 44 trails, and thousands of miles of waterways and inland lakes, the DNR says there's something for everyone to explore. The weekend also gives residents a chance to try fishing without a license, making it perfect for beginners. Free fishing clinics will be held at parks and local sites across the state, with details available through the DNR events calendar and Wisconsin State Parks website. Sean Maloney, WSAU News.
16: The Grand Theater's schedule, which begins this fall, was released yesterday. We'll look at some of the highlights when we come right back.
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12: I got an apprentice here shadowing me. 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
12: But do you know you can get a ticket for that?
11: Mm-hmm.
12: I'm gonna give you a ticket. 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
12: Take it, click it. 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
11: Click it or tick it. And let's reduce fatalities on Wisconsin roadways. Sponsored by Wisconsin DOT.
16: 804 at WSAU, the Grand Theater, which is currently under renovation, has announced their shows for starting in November of 2026. Executive Director Sean Wright says they want to make sure they have something for everyone.
13: It's a really big season. Obviously, you know, to have Wayne Newton reopen the space. I mean, legendary artist, been working for six decades. Yeah, Jay Leno, absolutely huge name in the comedy world. And from the Broadway perspective, have Beetlejuice, which is just one of the most fun shows touring anywhere.
14: Beautiful Noise, Return of the Mormon, it's a really full, very vibrant season.
16: The construction and renovation work remains on schedule, and Wright says their fundraising goal has nearly been met. Donald Trump says he spoke with Hezbollah through intermediaries and Israel's Prime Minister Benjamin Netanyahu. He says there's a temporary ceasefire and that Israeli troops will not enter Beirut. Trump also says talks with Iran are ongoing, even though Iranian state media says the talks have been discontinued because of U.S. ceasefire violations. Brewers hitter Bryce Turang had been in an 0-for-21 slump. He got well last night.
15: Fly ball to center. It's back. And it's over the head of Cox. Here comes Turang. Churio scores. Turang will stop at third.
16: Turang with a double, a triple, and two walks as the Brewers blew out the Giants 16-2, their biggest run output of the season. 18 hits was also a season high. Brewers and Giants tonight, 6:05 on WSAU. Now, the 9 News forecast for Central Wisconsin. Here's meteorologist Justin Lowe.
22: Very nice weather on the way for this Tuesday. We'll see plenty of blue skies and highs in the upper 70s. Southeast wind at 5 to 10. Tonight, cooling off, mainly clear skies down into the low 50s. Then for your Wednesday, mostly sunny and just a touch warmer, high 81. Southwest wind at 5 to 15. I'm 9 News meteorologist Justin Lowe on AM 550, FM 99.9, WSAU.
16: Really nice looking morning across central Wisconsin. 56 now and a nice weather day ahead of us. 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
16: 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I'm Chris Conley, and we're joined now by 9 News meteorologist Justin Lowe. Good morning, Justin.
23: Good morning to you, Chris.
16: Now, we have talked for the last couple of weeks. It's drier than we would like it to be, but I see that as we get towards the end of the week, there are some increasing rain chances.
23: Yeah, some rain chances, and we kind of mentioned that last month, that it seemed like we're in a weather pattern where the rain chances are going to be few and far between, so when it does rain, we better get some heavy downpours, as it could get kind of dry. The latest U.S. Drought Monitor did show a couple of spots in the state of Wisconsin turning abnormally dry. Not officially any drought yet, but that might be coming for areas that happened to miss out on the rain last week, or if they would happen to miss out on the rain this week again. You know, you go a couple of weeks, and then all of a sudden you're in a drought if you don't get any rainfall. But Wausau ended up in a couple of those heavier downpours last week on Wednesday and Thursday. And that's how the monthly precipitation ended up pretty close to normal. You know, most of the area was dry, but we did have those thunderstorms in the middle of last week. We were talking about how we were on pace to set the record for the third driest May on record. Until those two downpours, and then we ended up pretty close to normal, over 3 inches of rain. So that's all it took to bring the levels back up closer to normal.
16: Now, I'm not an agronomist. I don't play one on the radio. But we did get the 31 inches of snow in April. That melts into the soil. That helps, right? Or is that all gone? Is that so far in the rearview mirror that it doesn't count at this point?
23: I would say that does help the ground moisture, at least through this time of the year. I would say that as we get into June, then the spring snow and the spring rain, that blizzard in March, you know, that moisture will start to get used up because the plants start growing and they're really starting to draw more moisture out of the ground. So it's still there, I would say. Yeah, it would show up in soil moisture charts, I think, if you took a deep look at it, but it will be going away soon.
16: And maybe later in the day, Thursday or into Friday, are we going to see a widespread rain, or is this going to be like we had last week, kind of this hit and miss, maybe you get it, but a couple of towns over, they don't?
23: Well, I would say that would be the case on Thursday, kind of hit or miss. But Friday, there is a chance it could be a bit more widespread in the area and a little heavier. So I got my fingers crossed for that, that more locations will end up getting rain on Friday. So that's the day I would say, yeah, if you're trying to plan some mowing outside or doing different things, yeah, it might not be the best. Anyway, we've got that chance. I'm not going to...

0: and then the rains came that night. The softball field turned into a pond behind DC Everest. I mean, it was raining so heavily that you're saying, gee, we're not going to be able to play anymore tonight. I mean, look at it. The field is a giant puddle. But the next day, all of that had absorbed into the ground. That tells me that the ground needs the moisture and that the ground is thirsty.
1: Yeah, that's a good way to look at it, because if we were in a period of some frequent rainfall, those puddles would sit around for a couple of days at least. You know, once the groundwater, the moisture in the soil gets too much, just can't absorb it anymore. But when it's dry, boy, it gets sucked up quick by the soil, but the roots of all the plants that are out there and the grass, they take it up pretty quick.
0: Tell me about the right perspective on lightning, because when I'm broadcasting a sporting event and the lightning is there, I get it. The rule is the rule. You see the lightning, the game comes to an end for a half hour. What's the real risk if you're, say, out on a baseball diamond or out on a softball field or playing a round of golf? Finish your round or seek shelter right away if you see a storm coming in?
1: Well, the old rule of thumb is when thunder roars, go indoors. So if you can hear the thunder, that usually means that lightning is close by, even if you can't see the lightning. So you hear the thunder, you go indoors. The reason that is generally said, even if you can't see the lightning or it doesn't even look like there's cloud-to-ground lightning, is that in rare occasions, when there's a thunderstorm nearby, the lightning will come out of the top of the thunderstorm and then strike way out ahead of the thunderstorm. So the lightning can go 2, 3, 4 miles out ahead of the thunderstorm and strike, say, a tree or a light pole or something like that. So that does happen in very rare occasions. And, you know, that's why they have that rule of thumb. And, you know, for, I'm sure a lot of it has to do with insurance purposes, the 30-minute rule.
0: Sure, sure.
1: No lightning, because then that is more than enough time to ensure that that's safe to go back out there. So probably 30 minutes is a little long, but in most cases, you know, when you deal with regulations or insurance and different things like that, there's usually a little buffer zone where they're going to add a little extra just to be set on the safe side. And that's probably how you get the 30-minute rule. For myself, when I was younger, you know, I didn't really think about it all that much. You know, I grew up working outside on a farm, you know, and sure, when there's thunderstorm in the area, you want to go inside. But, you know, we still, you know, we ran around a lot outside even when it was thundering. And it might still be raining, you know, a little bit. So I didn't really, you know, think about it too much. But, you know, going through my career and studying lightning safety and lightning statistics, you know, made me a little more wary. Nowadays, if I hear the thunder, you know, I'll wrap things up. Even if I know I can see it on the radar that something's coming in, I will wait till I hear thunder. But now I will start to wrap things up and put things away if I'm working outside and go inside when there's thunder nearby. I think it's about 20 or so people die every year from lightning strikes in the U.S., and most of it is men. I think it's over 80% of lightning deaths are men, because men are usually ones who are more likely to be outside fishing or golfing or doing work like construction crews or loggers or things that require you to be outside. And that's why men typically get struck more. And men are usually a little bit more risk-taking. So they'll stay out longer when there's a storm in the area. So that's one thing. So I think about that nowadays when there's lightning in the area.
0: Look, I don't understand the dynamics of thunder and lightning storms, but if I'm saying, well, I'll finish this hole, when I backswing with my 5-iron, am I turning myself into a lightning rod? Or when I'm saying, oh, come on, one more at bat, when I hold the baseball bat and it's thundering and lightning, I mean, is lightning more likely to strike me because I'm holding something high up into the air?
1: I guess if you really did calculate the odds, there's probably a tiny, tiny increase in your percentage of getting struck if you're holding something metal in the air. But it's almost imperceptible, the change in the odds that you're going to get struck. The

0: main reason you're going to get struck is because you're outside on a field standing up because you're already a target that would make you more of a target than if you were inside or somewhere around other tall objects. You know, most likely lightning is going to strike a telephone pole or the light pole at the ballpark or the fence pole because that's taller than you. Lightning will want to go through the shortest distance from the cloud to the ground to complete the electrical circuit. So if you're the only thing out there who's standing in an open field, then you are taller than the rest of the your surroundings. And that's why it's often counterintuitive, but if you're seeking protection from a storm and say you're out in a field somewhere and there's a big tree and you think, oh, there, I can get under the tree and take refuge from the storm. If there's a lot of lightning, you're more likely to get affected by the lightning because that tree is the only thing out there. One lone tall tree is usually going to get struck in a lightning storm. And that's how there have been some tragedies in the past where, say, a soccer team or a baseball team was huddling under a tree and they have been electrocuted by the lightning striking the tree and then the lightning filters through the ground. So some have been injured, you know, by that type of scenario, and others have been killed huddling under a tree. If you're in a forest, that people think in their mind, well, what if I'm in a forest? Well, you don't want to be on top of a hill, let's say, in a forest, or you don't want to be near the tallest trees around. You can't avoid trees, but you can kind of take, you know, some mitigating efforts.
1: Have you been watering your garden? It seems like you have a big operation, right? You can't do it just with a hose. You probably have a sprinkler, right?
0: Well, I do set up a sprinkler when I do need to do widespread gardening, or widespread watering. I haven't had to set up the sprinkler just yet because we did have that heavy downpour in Wausau and out in my other garden east of town. Both got hit by the rain last week, so they are doing okay. But I do have to use cans and to drag some water around to different areas because I don't have like a nice internal irrigation system, and I do use a pump to pump some water for my bigger garden plot. So it does weigh on my mind when we do have so many sunny days in a row and thinking about now I have to plan a couple of hours worth of watering when you have, you know, several fruit trees or bushes, fruit bushes, and you've got all the garden plants in a couple of different locations. It's a lot to take care of. And my wife has flowers and pots. And pots tend to dry out quicker, so it's quite a bit once you start growing a lot of different things.
1: But so far, you've been a water jackpot winner, it sounds like.
0: That's right. Only watering a couple of little things when I plant seeds. If it's not going to rain within a couple of days, I'll put a little water on that little row of newly planted seeds. That way they can start to germinate. And then eventually in a couple of days if it rains, then I don't need to water anymore. So, hitting the jackpot so far, and that's the way it's going to be. Like I mentioned, when we started talking this summer, it looks like the rain chances are going to come along once a week, maybe once or twice. That's it. So we're not going to see any real long wet weather patterns as it looks right now anytime soon. So you just got to have to hope, like late this week, that you end up hitting the jackpot and getting some rain.
1: All right, Justin, you're not going to hear any complaints from me about today or tomorrow. The weather just looks spectacular. There's the most popular guy in town, 9 News Chief Meteorologist Justin Lowe. Good to hear from you today.
0: Enjoy the sunshine, Chris.
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3: In Maine, there is a little known law in the state of Maine, and that is after the June 9th primary, they have until the June 27th for him to get out of this race. If he gets out of the race, then the establishment will get to pick a replacement. That is, it wasn't the Nazi tattoo. It was. Now it's just they don't think he can win. That is the only reason. They want to pull a last-minute switcheroo, just like they did in the case of Joe Biden with Kamala Harris. And so they would then have the ability to pick a replacement, just hand-pick a replacement. Doesn't matter what the people of Maine have to say, but he has to do it within 5 days after.
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1: Hi there, this is Chris Conley, and this is a big day in music history. The Beatles, the most popular rock band ever, released the first concept album. An album where each song is part of the bigger tapestry of the album. The Beatles would pretend to be another band. Sgt. Pepper's Lonely Hearts Club Band, released on this day in 1967. Some people didn't even think this was a Beatles album at first. No, really, buy this. The Beatles are on

0: All right, you know what the lesson is from Sgt. Pepper's Lonely Hearts Club Band? They were so big that just being the Beatles would have been more than enough. Just another album of Beatles songs would have been a bestseller. They were not content with who they are. Let's branch out into new directions. But the Beatles, when Sgt. Pepper's Lonely Hearts Club Band was released, they were risk takers. Something to think about. Other people in the music industry heard this album. They said, first of all, what the heck is this? And then realized that things would be different going forward. 8:29, the news at 8:30 is next on WSAU.
1: So, how are the kids?
2: Well, Emily made the honor roll.
1: Oh, good for her.
2: Yeah, we're really proud of her. Tyler, on the other hand, though.
1: What's going on?
2: He's been moody lately, just feeling down and not like himself.
1: Oh, we've been there. Nick was struggling last spring. He was so anxious and stressed.
2: Really? What helped?
1: Well, he joined the soccer team. And ever since, he's been a lot happier. He has more energy, he's less stressed, and he's definitely in a better mood at home. It's made a huge difference.
2: That's awesome.
1: Yeah, I'm glad he's getting out of the house, he's getting some exercise, and he's off his phone for once. It's been good for his mental health.
2: Sounds like it's been good for your mental health, too.
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0: And good morning. I'm Chris Conley. WSAU News will be in the mid and upper 70s. Today it's 56 now. You may not know this, but Wausau actually has the opportunity to ban or suspend people from city parks based on inappropriate behavior. The city parks director, Jamie Polly, says that there needs to be an open line of communication between her office and Wausau PD.
5: So that if I am contacted by someone who gets one of those park bans, then I know what it's for.
0: Polly also says that Wausau swimming pools open this weekend. First, the Schellenberg M Memorial Pool, and then the Kaiser Pool, which will open a week later, June 15th. She says there are some mechanical issues that are being worked on there.
5: Yeah, we currently have a water break that feeds the water slide. So it's not the main pool. The main pool is fine. It's filled. But we're working on that this week for the opening the following weekend.
0: Donald Trump is coming to Wisconsin. He'll be here on Friday. Liz Huston, a regional press secretary, says Trump will be in Chippewa Valley, although the exact location and time has not been released. It'll be a focus on Wisconsin farmers, where the president will talk about lowering import costs and opening up new trade markets. Homicide charges were filed yesterday in connection with last month's shooting death of a man in Taylor County. Brett Porter, a 19-year-old from Marshfield, is charged with being a party to reckless homicide in the death April 28th of 21-year-old Austin Olson. Here's what happened. Porter is dating Olson's ex-girlfriend. He drove her to his house to collect items that were left behind after their breakup. That degenerated into an argument where Olson was shot in the stomach. Porter was allegedly drunk at the time with a blood alcohol level of 0.08. He's in jail on $250,000 bond and is scheduled for a court appearance on Wednesday. Donald Trump insists that talks with Iran are ongoing, even though Iranian state media said those talks were discontinued because of alleged U.S. ceasefire violations. Here's the Fox Business Network's Max Gorton with more on that.
6: President Trump posting on Truth Social, I had a conversation with Bibi Netanyahu today, asking him not to go into a major raid of Beirut, Lebanon. He turned his troops around. Thank you, Bibi. I also had a conversation with representatives of the leaders of Hezbollah, and they agreed to stop shooting at Israel and its soldiers. Likewise, Israel agreed to stop shooting at them. Let's see how long that lasts. Hopefully, it will be for eternity. Iranian-backed Hezbollah has been firing rockets into northern Israel, and Israeli forces have gone after them into southern Lebanon. While President Trump touts an end to the fighting after his call, there have since been reports of additional Hezbollah rocket attacks.
0: President Trump is reacting after more artists have withdrawn from the Freedom 250 Great American State Fair concert. The president says perhaps the event will be called off and replaced with a patriotic rally with him giving a speech. Here's Fox News Radio's Alexandria Hoff at the White House.
7: The Patriotic Festival, set to kick off in the National Mall June 25th, suffering the sudden withdrawal of several stars after planned performances were made public last week. Poison frontman Bret Michaels writes, "What was presented to us as a celebration of our country has evolved into something much more divisive." Country singer Martina McBride states she also thought the event was nonpartisan, but, quote, "that turned out to be misleading." McBride did not elaborate. Freedom 250 announced President Trump will personally kick off this historic celebration. Then the president pushed the idea of canceling performances altogether, stating, "We should have a giant Make America Great Again rally for 250 instead of having overpriced singers."
0: WSAU News Time 8:35. Brewers blew out the Giants 16-2 yesterday. The Giants at one point led 2-0 in the game. 16 runs is a season high for the Brewers. They'll play again tonight at 6:05, and you'll hear it here on WSAU. 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Here's meteorologist Justin Lowe.
8: For today, sunny, a high of 78, southeast wind at 5 to 10. Tonight, mainly clear, low 51 with light winds. Wednesday, mostly sunny, a little warmer, high 81, southwest wind at 5 to 15. I'm 9 News meteorologist Justin Lowe on AM 550, FM 99.9, WSAU.
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11: 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And you get to work with students and see them going on to careers in this field. 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
1: Glad you're here on AM 550, FM 99.9, and Wausau 95.1 WSAU. Well, if you were to go to Madison today, if you were to visit the state capitol, as of yesterday, and for the entire month, all 30 days of June, the Pride flag flies over the state capitol. Governor Tony Evers has the say over what special days are commemorated, and June is Pride Month, so the big rainbow flag is up there. There are a couple of issues here that I would like to consider, and I will start this with a story about a radio friend of mine. In fact, he's one of the few people in the radio industry that I got to work with twice. And again, he's a great friend of mine. He and I have one thing in common. One of them is not sexual preference. He is a gay man. I'm a straight man. One of the things that we would talk about a lot is that he was a horse racing fan like me. In fact, he is the best racehorse handicapper that I've ever known. When he and I would go to the races together, more often than not, he won. That he had better insights than me. He was better at reading the charts and studying the past performances. He was really good at picking out false favorites. One of the things in the world of horse racing, the favorite wins only one out of every three times. So the way to make money is to find races where the favorite's likely to lose and bet the horse that's likely to beat the favorite. He was an expert as that, where he kind of make fun of me. Oh, you're betting another losing favorite again, Chris. Uh-huh. Okay. So he and I worked together in upstate New York, and then again in the Northeast before I moved out here to central Wisconsin. He and I were together for some very long drives. There was one trip, we went to the horse races because we wanted to see a specific horse that we both liked in Maryland. From New York to Maryland, it's 5.5 hours in the car, there and back. And it seemed like we had talked about everything, but we never once talked about his gayness. At the time, he was in the closet. Just something that would never come up. I mean, you would think that it would be abnormal to say, "Whew, my wife and I, we were really bringing it last night." And at the time, by the way, he was married. He had a daughter. He said he'd always known that he was gay. He talked to me about this much later in our relationship. And he said eventually he told his wife, he said, I'm pretending with you and our daughter. His wife was from Europe. She moved back to Europe, and he now lives with a partner, lives a very happy and quiet life. My radio friend never talks about his gayness on air. He says the audience wouldn't care. He hosts an adult contemporary radio program, a radio station that plays Celine Dion and Soft Hits. Soft Hits, 97. But gayness or his sexual preference is not part of his on-air persona. He says, nor should it be. When people tune into my show, they want to smile, they want to be happy. They're not here for politics. They're not here for lifestyle stuff. They're here to hear the songs that we play and that it's going to be sunny and beautiful today. So that's, again, his preference is not discussed sexually on his radio program. I am sure that there are some people around town who have seen him and his partner going out to a night of dinner or having a lunch somewhere. I'm sure there are neighbors in his neighborhood who know that he and he both live together. They own a house together. So it's not like it's a secret. It's just something that's not discussed. I would suggest to you that's my preference for how Pride Month should be handled. That I think people who are a little too out there about their sexual practices, I scratch my head about that and say that's just not normal. And by the way, if hetero couples were out there the way people who march under the rainbow flag were, you would immediately pick that up as weird. That if, say it was a part of this program that I openly discussed what happens in my bedroom. Again, I'm a heterosexual man. You would go, ew, almost immediately. You'd say, Chris, we don't want to know that. that if I were to come out and a regular part of the program was, it's not Gay Pride Month, it's Hetero Pride Month, and I say, I love it when she's on top. Oh, yeah, that's what works for me. Of all the things that a man and a woman can do together when she's up, I love that. You'd say, ick. Chris, I don't want to know that. Or if I were to say, when she wears the little headpiece that's got the little cat ears on it, oh, there's something about those cat ears. Again, you just say, that's icky, Chris. I don't want to close the door, turn out the lights, and you don't need to share with us. But for an entire month, people are supposed to be out there. I mean, one of the chants from one of the rallies last year is, we're gay, we're queer, we're here. And the truth is that I don't care. I wish you could be like my radio friend. He and his partner, again, we've talked about this from many years ago. He says, we're just quiet, normal, everyday people. He says, we don't really want to be looked at as different. That the only thing that's different about us is that we're two guys who love each other and share a bed and share a life together. He said, but are we out? Well, yeah, I mean, we're not hiding who we are. And by the way, I don't think anyone should hide who they are. But he says, are we in your face? Are we part of the we're gay, we're queer, we're here crowd? He says, no, I think it's in bad taste to talk about what happens in the privacy of the bedroom in our home. I agree. I agree completely. And again, if hetero couples were out there, the ick factor would be off the charts immediately. There is something else that we used to do. Thank goodness, now that Donald Trump is in office, we don't do this anymore. That when Joe Biden was president, Joe Biden would insist that the rainbow flag be flown at U.S. embassies and U.S. consulates all around the world. What greater way to signal to the other nations in the world, some of them allies, that our values here in the United States, it's completely different than yours. And by the way, some of them are complete deal breakers. Like our embassy in Bahrain. In Bahrain, it's punishable by death to be homosexual. That's the value of their religion. It's a Muslim nation. Homosexuality is not tolerated, not even that we turn our backs and pretend, Abdul and Mustafa, they're together. No. We put them both to death. And yet, if you were to go and do business at the United States Embassy there, there's that rainbow flag. No. We're in your face. You're executing the gays? No, I don't support that either. But we're just showing that our values are 100% different than yours. And I'm not sure why we would want to remind large swaths of the world of that. Again, there are even countries that quietly tolerate homosexuality, but they don't do anything about it. But yet we get right in their faces of, we're different. Let's think of Singapore. Singapore is a Muslim majority nation. In Singapore, they put you in jail or they cane you for spitting out your chewing gum on the sidewalks. In Singapore, litter and graffiti are not allowed. So again, in Singapore, are there gays in Singapore? Yeah, of course they are. Are they privately tolerated? Yes, but I don't think we're going to have a gay pride parade there because officially homosexual acts are illegal there. It is a fundamentally conservative Muslim nation. Let's take a look at the city-state of Monaco. Monaco is also an Islamic nation. In Monaco, it is on the books that gay relationships are against the law. Is there a gay community in Monaco? Yes, there is. People have decided that because we're in Europe now, Monaco, I believe, is part of the European Union, even though technically they're in Africa. But because we have a heritage that we used to be a French colony, we're independent, we're a city-state now, we tolerate that. But we're not out in your face about the sexual practices of the gay community here, which I think is fine. I would be the first to acknowledge, are there gay people? Are there trans people who walk among us? Yes, of course. I have no problem with that whatsoever. In fact, I have a really good ability to separate my own religious beliefs from public policy. My religion, Christianity, informs me that homosexual acts are sinful. It says it right there in Holy Scripture. And you could either be a watered-down Christian. Well, some of these things, some of those rules are outdated. We clean that part up so that we don't offend people. Or you can say, no, give me the full-on gospel. Give me the full-on teachings of the faith. Well, Leviticus says it's an abomination to lie with a man as a man might lie with a woman. Oh, okay, that's my belief. But I would be the first to acknowledge, you don't have to be the same faith as me. You can be someone of some other religion or of no religion at all. That's the freedom that you have in our nation. So if you go to a different denomination of Christianity and they say, we're open and affirming, I would say, well, you're not following the teachings of our faith, but you're free to celebrate a difference than what I have. That's fine. I agree with what Franklin Roosevelt said on the subject of religion, to each according to the dictates of their own conscience. That if your religion tells you something different than mine, God bless. That's your privilege. One other thing about how the gay pride flag flies over the state capitol. I would ask Governor Evers. He'll vehemently disagree with on that. I say, Governor Evers, isn't a month a bit much? Isn't a month a bit much? I am very proud. I have pride in my Italian-American heritage and my Irish-American heritage. And believe me, there are a lot more Italians and Irish than there are homosexual around the country. That's just the fact. And I say, Governor Evers, why does my Irish heritage have only one day upon which it is celebrated? And by the way, it's a drinking holiday. People get blitzed and wind up lying in their own vomit on the streets on St. Patrick's Day, a huge drinking holiday. Governor Evers, do you fly the flag of Ireland? Do you fly the shamrock above the state capitol on the day when we celebrate my heritage? Believe me, the things that I'm prideful of being an Irish American, far more common than people who are marching under the rainbow flag. Governor Evers, what about my Italian American heritage? Italian Americans celebrate the day of their heritage on Columbus Day. Oh, you're busy writing Columbus Day out of existence, that it's become Indigenous Peoples Day. Well, you know what? I celebrate the diversity of all of the tribes in our state. That we have a large Native American population, God bless. It's one of the things that makes our fabric of Wisconsin unique. But the idea that the one day that I might be prideful of my Italian-American heritage is being written out of existence. Again, if you're LGBTQ+, your flag flies at the state capitol for an entire month. My Italian-American heritage flag, it doesn't fly at all. And forget if you happen to be a person of faith. Governor Evers, just once, could we get the flag of the Holy See? The flag that represents Christianity and its values, could it fly at the state capitol, say, from Good Friday until Easter Sunday? Oh, I know, that's three big days. Nope. That will never happen. So I think the flying of the rainbow flag for an entire month, am I opposed? No. If you're gay, whatever the practices are in your bedroom, keep them to yourself. I'm not an opponent or an enemy of yours. I support you carrying out your lifestyle however you wish. The problem to me is when you get in your face about it. Again, if I were to be in your face with my heterosexuality, the yuck factor would rise quickly. It is 8:53. We'll wrap things up on the WSAU Wisconsin Morning News when we come right back.
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7: Gavin Newsom's California, the highest tax state in the country, tired neighborhoods and communities burned to the ground. Key reservoirs, remember, they were allowed to dry up. Critical firefighting equipment was in a state of disrepair, and a massive amount of the city's fire hydrants, they didn't work at all. 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
1: Look at that. Our time is up today, and why not? It's a great day to be outdoors. If you have the opportunity, like if your company has a picnic table outside somewhere, or you live near a city park, trust me, this is one of the days where having your lunch out of doors will be great. To be biblical for a moment, this is the day that the Lord has made. Let us rejoice and be glad in it. Tomorrow, you know how expensive the water bill is in Wausau. I've got a local waste of water that I would love to see stopped. It's coming up on Wednesday's edition of the WSAU Wisconsin Morning News. I hope that you'll be here. We're back from 6 to 9 tomorrow. We've got a date. Are you not informed? Were you not entertained? This is Chris Conley. Have a great day.

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16: Make California great again. I'm Dave Anthony, Fox News. That's what President Trump's calling for in a Truth Social post this morning. His polls open right now. He's backing Republican Steve Hilton for governor in California, and Hilton just told Fox Business,
17: "We've got the chance to seriously change California, to get us off the track of this insane policy agenda we've had now for 16 years of the Democrats running everything."
16: He's facing dozens of candidates, including Democrats Javier Becerra and Tom Steyer.
18: Anyone who lives in California who's for Steve Hilton has got his head in the sand, because obviously Donald Trump's trying to hurt California.
16: The top two in today's runoff, voting rather, advanced to a runoff. Same thing in the Los Angeles mayor's race.
19: Incumbent L.A. Mayor Karen Bass calling challenger Spencer Pratt a reality TV star villain with no track record.
20: I'm not sure he's ever had a job other than reality TV.
19: Pratt, a registered Republican, has criticized Bass's leadership after losing his home in the deadly Palisades fire.
20: You could actually be more effective on food apps rating than you can to complain about anything in the city.
19: Bass also faces progressive challenger, L.A. City Council member Nithya Raman.
16: That's Fox's Kristen Goodwin. There are also primaries today in Iowa, New Jersey, and New Mexico, Montana, and South Dakota. The day after President Trump talked to Israel's prime minister and Hezbollah, saying both sides agreed to stop fighting in Lebanon, they have not.
21: A father and his two children are said to be among the dead after an Israeli drone hit a car in Lebanon south. Hezbollah, meanwhile, fired dozens of rockets into northern Israel.
16: Fox's Jonathan Savage. Ron State Media is reporting they've stopped talking to mediators over Israeli actions in Lebanon, but the president has suggested a deal with Iran to end the conflict could happen this week. President Trump has also just named the new acting director of national intelligence, Bill Pulte, who already has two other jobs he'll keep doing, adding DNI to his roles as director of the Federal Housing Finance Agency and chairman of Freddie Mac and Fannie Mae. 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
6: It's 9:03 at WSAU. A man accused of driving while intoxicated, causing a deadly head-on crash in Wausau last September, has entered a not guilty plea. Here's an update from reporter Mike Leishner.
10: Adam Borkert is accused of causing the crash that killed Shirley and Arlen Erickson and injured two others, leading to charges for homicide by intoxicated use of a vehicle, which could land him in prison for up to 50 years. He faces four additional counts for causing injury while intoxicated and driving with a revoked license. Those could add another two decades to his term if he's found guilty at trial.
6: He's due back in court on Wednesday. Trial dates have not been set yet. Homicide charges were filed yesterday in connection with a shooting death in Taylor County. The suspect is from Marshfield, 19-year-old Brent Porter. He's accused of killing 21-year-old Austin Olson. Porter is now dating Olson's former girlfriend. He drove her to the house in Medford to collect some of her personal belongings after a breakup. That degenerated into a fight, a pushing and shoving match, and then the shots were fired. The suspect also had a blood alcohol level of .08, legally intoxicated. Porter's being held on $250,000 bond, and he is due in court tomorrow. Weather's getting warmer, and Wausau will open the Schulenburg and Memorial pools this weekend. Some of the mechanics are keeping another pool, the Kaiser Pool, closed until June 15th.
22: Yeah, we currently have a water break that feeds the water slide, so it's not the main pool. The main pool is fine. It's filled, but we're working on that this week for the opening the following weekend.
6: Chris Conley, WSAU News.
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23: Nice sunshine over the next couple of days. Then it finally looks like a little more rainfall could develop later this week. Some beneficial rain, perhaps. A few scattered showers on Thursday. The best chance for some widespread rainfall will be on Friday. For today, sunny and pleasant. A high of 78 with a southeast wind around 5 to 10. Tonight, mainly clear and cooling down again. Low down to 51 with light winds. For your Wednesday, mostly sunny and a little warmer. A high of 81. Southwest wind at 5 to 15. Thursday, partly or mostly cloudy. A few scattered showers are possible, maybe an isolated storm, a high near 80. Then mostly cloudy and humid on Friday. Some periodic showers and thunderstorms likely, a high of 81. Saturday, there might be a lingering shower in the morning with mostly cloudy skies, but then it should turn partly cloudy in the afternoon with a high of 82. On Sunday, partly or mostly sunny. It looks like a warm day to round out the weekend, high 83. I'm 9 News meteorologist Justin Lowe on AM 550, FM 99.9, WSAU.
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15: 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Made in the USA. 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Oh, so good.
25: 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That's where you be a part of the show every Monday through Friday. Plenty to talk about, including yesterday we talked about there's healthier choices when you go to fast food restaurants. It occurred to me I missed an obvious question of the day, which we'll get to momentarily. Hello, welcome, Joe Gigante, your regular Joe. Hour number two of this Tuesday edition of the regular Joe Show. There's a lot going on right now, ladies and gentlemen, in and around our country. Some good news to share. One of which Well, I will share this with you, but I don't see a lot of play on this, and it's an interesting question, I guess is where I'll go with. And then what is free speech? I ask this. I think it's a fair question. We've seen throughout the years any number of times when liberals and hippies would burn the American flag, which, as I'm sure with you, with me, it's very angering. I'll be calm and collected. It is very irritating. And what has always been the response? Whenever you challenge the left on them burning the American flag, a flag that represents the sacrifice of so many that we can even be here to have this debate on what should or shouldn't be, they always give the same answer. I mean, this is a pop quiz for the control room. What is their go-to answer on this? Charlie, you got to click his mic on. Charlie?
2: Repeat?
25: Oh, were you not paying attention to the show? Do you not know where we were in the show? What is it? Having a little conversation. What was the conversation I was missing? I'm just curious. Here I thought you were rapt attention. I was speaking of the go-to excuse liberals have when they burn an American flag. And when we complain about the burning of the American flag, they almost always use the same justification.
2: Well, it's just free speech.
25: Just free speech. So does it change? When is it not free speech? If it's free speech when it's the American flag, shouldn't it be free speech when it's any flag? Well, apparently not. We'll get into that this hour as well, which I think you'll find interesting. Now, on the good news front, we have a couple of things. One, last hour, I will quickly just finish this up. I was giving an update on Nancy Guthrie, something we haven't done in quite a while. There, frankly, just hasn't been a lot of news, unfortunately. And it's very tragic. I mean, there's people that disappear every day, I know. And this one certainly got a lot more coverage than many. But I think the reasons are pretty self-explanatory. But Morgan Wright, the CEO and founder of the National Center for Open and Unsolved Cases, recently appeared on Fox, and he said, look, there's kind of three buckets that I think the answer is going to come from. And he seemed, at least in the interview, optimistic that would be sooner than later. And one was video forensics, the second was signal analysis, and the third was blockchain auditing, investigative auditing, which, again, I mean, just... There's a whole new vocabulary nowadays when it comes into these things. He pointed out, as I mentioned towards the end of the last hour, one of the things I thought that was interesting is that he spoke of the fact that he is pretty sure that there is only one person, because not just because we know there was a car, the blood trail stops. But he points out that the person was adamant about removing the camera, and that this is why, in his experience, his understanding, that there's a single person involved, because technically we don't know if it was could have been a woman. That's why they struggled to obscure the camera, eventually taking it with them. He said not to hide his face, which was already covered, but to mask the suspect vehicle. And he points out that's what he believes it was really about. Now, one of the things he said they will likely be employing.

is they take a DNA profile from the crime scene. In other words, a blood sample, something. Or it could be unidentified remains of a victim. They upload it to the public databases, such as GED Match and FamilyTree DNA, where users, not all take it, but users are given the option to opt into law enforcement searches. And they then run it against those profiles, searching users who share DNA with the unidentified subject that will likely bring them to relatives that could be as far as second and third cousins, but still gets them in the family, right? Gets them closer. From there, they take public records, obituaries, historical archives to construct extensive family trees to these DNA matches. This is where they bring genealogists in to do that. And then by tracing through the branches of that family tree back to a common ancestor, that's from there that they can likely identify a suspect. So, I mean, it's pretty basically what Morgan is saying is, Morgan Wright is saying is, look, if not for the technology, they're not going to likely solve this case, but he thinks the technology will. He also pointed out the reason he thinks there's a sole person involved is the reward is now up to $1.2 million. And he said, look, there's no honor among thieves, right? If one of the guys thought they could flip and get the $1.2 million, they're going to flip and do the $1.2 million. That's his opinion on it. So there's the Nancy Guthrie update. Unfortunately, no update in terms of the, is she alive or dead? Which, again, we can surmise certain things. But is she alive or dead? And no matter where, alive or dead, where can she be found? They don't know. But that's one piece. Now, before I get to the other good news I want to share, first, I want to just give an update. We've talked about Harry Waite. He is, of course, a patriot in the state of Wisconsin being persecuted for simply trying to be a whistleblower. He raised awareness to a fatal flaw in the Wisconsin Elections Commission's way of gathering ballots. He sought to expose that. And now he faces a man. He's a survivor of a stroke, older gentleman, trouble moving, and he could be put in jail for as many as 10, 12, 13 years for just trying to do the right thing. His sentencing is set for today in Woolworth County at a courthouse. The thing began about 35, 40 minutes ago. We don't have any word on what decisions have been made, if any. But I am asking all of you to say a prayer for this man, that justice actually prevails. And if justice were to prevail, not only would he be let go with no sentence, exonerated the charges, they'd give the man an award. Because what he did has been invaluable. And we can tell by the fact that any number of fraud, cheating, electioneering has gone on in the past several elections in the state of Wisconsin, as it has in Georgia and other places that we've pointed out, but it goes unpunished. Literally, the person sitting at the head of the Wisconsin Elections Commission, Megan Wolf, legally shouldn't even be there. She's appointed and approved by the Senate. The Senate did not approve her a second term, but she's sitting there collecting her check, running the thing. She's not even supposed to be in control of it. She's not even supposed to be in that job. All of this goes unchecked. All of this is allowed to continue. But a patriotic, God-fearing, America-loving man tries to simply point out, look at how reckless our system is. Look at how easy it is to cheat if someone wanted to cheat. And they throw the book at him. And where are the leadership of the House, the Republican Party in this state? I don't expect anything from the Democrats. Of course I don't. But the Republican silence is very condemning. That they let this man, someone like Robin Voss, who despises Harry Waite, because Harry Waite is everything that Robin Voss wished he could be. First, he's normal sized. He's not a half pint. But he's a man, a legitimate, authentic, masculine man. He's worked hard, done the right thing. He loves his country, and he has a moral compass. All things Robin Voss has never had, never will. As much as he may wish, he's not

0: willing to do the thing that it requires, sacrifice, to make somebody a god beyond themselves. He could have raised the red flag, tried to defend Harry Waite instead. He's tried to condemn him directly. That should tell you volumes about this. At a time when the vast majority of Americans support election integrity and transparency, they're punishing the guy that's actually trying to help make that happen. So please keep Harry in your prayers today. And that this judge, I mean, I don't have a whole lot of hope, but this, not, I have great hope in God, not in the judge. But that this judge sees things for what they really are. Now, on the good news side, first and foremost, we've all heard it. And again, it's not where we want it to be, but it's going in the right direction. This from, I believe this is Associated Press, is the story. It doesn't have it marked here. But national average gas price falls, in this is in the state of Wisconsin, to $4.26 as all 50 states, not all 57, so I guess seven are missing if you use Barack Obama math, but all 50 states have seen declines. Michigan is down 27.3 cents per gallon in just 1 week, now down to 4.33. Wisconsin is down 23.5 cents to $4.13. The national average has fallen almost 20 cents per gallon in the last week. Now, are they still too high? Absolutely. Can they go lower? And can we get there? Also, absolutely. But let's, again, for all the talk, for all the complaint, he's not doing, nothing's happening. Well, I'm pretty sure that price is coming down. Now, I get there's seasonal change and everything else. I'll take the victory. And let's make no bones about it. I'll be happiest when gas is under $2 a gallon. So I'm not setting a low bar, but let's be accurate in what's going on. Now we get back. I have more good news this time on the America 250, the America 250 concert series. I owe one artist an apology, and I will gladly give it to him in just a moment.
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Welcome back, Joe Gigante, Regular Joe. In the burgeoning era of the original rapping, you know, rap songs and so forth, this one is one that there's a line in it that's just always, it always made me laugh, really. I mean, it's got a great beat, but it's where it says Superman came down from the sky and said to me, "You rock so naturally." It just, I don't know why. It just always is. I don't know. It just always tripped my funny bone, tickled my funny bone. I enjoy it. But anyway, that actually in the song comes not long after the piece you just heard. Well, hello. Welcome. 888-737-1737 is the number. 888-737-1737. So we got gas prices heading in the right direction now. It's got to go back. You know, it's got to go down far more. There's no question about it. But it's definitely good news. Now, I mentioned a moment ago as part of the good news. Also, we heard about all these America 250 different artists that were pulling out. They weren't going to do the gig. Well, I named some of them. Now, in fairness, I went off of an article. But again, this day and age, maybe AI was writing the article. They don't always get the facts right. And with that, it means I have an apology.

0: Who would have thought? Two different references to rap songs in one segment of the regular Joe Show. Here is, in fact, Vanilla Ice talking to Kate Baldwin over at CNN. That is Robert Matthew Van Winkle to you, by the way, saying, no, no, dude, I'm doing the concert. Cut one.
1: On performing, even though we've heard that from the president, when so many other performers are deciding not to.
2: I don't know. I can only speak for myself, and I'm proud to be an American. I was born here and raised here, and this is my country, and I don't like anybody telling me I really can't be proud of it. And this is a huge honor to play the birthday. It's it's in a lifetime, you know, 250. So I'm honored, and I respect everybody else. I know there's a lot of tension everywhere. This whole world is like a snow globe, but it shouldn't be that. And music is here to bring people together, man. And, you know, it shouldn't be that this music is dragged into politics. It's not fair, you know. I don't even vote. I'm not a politician. I don't even have the first thing to say about how to run a country or do anything like that. I think this is a huge honor.
0: And that right there, I mean, it's Vanilla Ice. I get it. He's a little bit of a meme in the sense that, you know, he did, you know, TMNT Power, right? Teenage Mutant Ninja Turtle Power, or TURTL Power. That was the one. Plus, he had, you know, Ice Baby. I get it. Went on to reinvent himself as a DIY person on cable television, and good for him. But his attitude is the one that really shouldn't everyone have. It shouldn't really matter at this point who the president is. It's about the fact that we're celebrating 250 years. You're coming together, and I know Martina McBride and others said, well, I didn't know this was going to be a political event. The people making it a political event are you and your ilk that are out there. Well, if it has to do with Trump, yeah. And so Trump's response is, well, maybe we won't do any music and I'll give a speech. I got to be honest. I enjoy a good Trump event. I do. I don't think it should be a Trump speech. I really don't. I think that the call should be put out to people that love this country more than they hate Donald Trump. People who love this country more than they hate Republicans and patriotic Americans. And come out and perform no matter what your political stripe is. No matter what genre you have. I mean, because again, I think this, you know, bluegrass, we should have all kinds of artists representing all the uniqueness of the musical picture that we have in this country. But I think it's awesome, and I apologize that I put him in the wrong list, that you can count on Robert Matthew Van Winkle, that he's going to be there. And more artists should say this. And you know, we had a text yesterday. I don't disagree with them. They're like, yeah, but I kind of don't want to list anybody because if they're asked and they won't do it because they're cowards or whatever, they have TDS, then it's going to bother me. Now, I get it. I've long since just resolved if I boycotted every rock and roll artist that's a liberal, I would probably have like 10 songs on my iPad or my iPod rather. So you know, from that point, I look at the music, but I agree. But let's find out what people really think.
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4: It is 9:30. Good morning. I'm Chris Conley, WSAU News. President Trump says the U.S. and Iran are still talking, even though the Iranians say they've backed away from the negotiating table over what they believe were U.S. ceasefire violations last weekend. Here's Fox News Radio's Mark Meredith at the White House.
5: The president says a peace deal with Iran is still possible, but the timeline of if and when that'll happen seems to shift hour by hour. The president spoke by phone with a few reporters yesterday, including with ABC, in which the president said, I think you're talking about the next week. I still have to get a few more points. The president says the main sticking point remains the U.S. needing guarantees from Iran it'll abandon its nuclear program. For Iran, the latest concern appears to be with Israel's desire to bomb Hezbollah targets in Beirut. On Monday, Trump and the Israeli prime minister spoke by phone. After the call, the president posted that he had spoken with Netanyahu, asking him not to go into a major raid of Beirut. He turned his troops around. Thank you, Bibi.
4: Donald Trump is coming to Wisconsin. He'll be here Friday for a stop in the Chippewa Valley. According to a regional press secretary from the White House, the visit will be in Chippewa County, saying, quoting here, Donald Trump will return to the Badger State on Friday to highlight his strong support for Wisconsin farmers, focusing on lower import costs and new trade markets. The details about the visit, including when and where, have not been made public yet. Primary elections are taking place in six states today for the U.S. House, Senate, and governor's races. Voters are heading to the polls in Iowa, Montana, New Jersey, New Mexico, South Dakota, and California, where there are wildcat primaries. In California, the top two voters, the top two candidates advance to the general election regardless of party. There are runoffs for governor and for L.A. mayor there. Fox News contributor Steve Hilton is one of the candidates for governor. Reality TV star Spencer Pratt, who's been surging in the polls, is one of the candidates for Los Angeles mayor. Now, the 9 News forecast for Central Wisconsin. Here's meteorologist Justin Lowe.
6: Very nice weather on the way for this Tuesday. We'll see plenty of blue skies and highs in the upper 70s, southeast wind at 5 to 10. Tonight, cooling off, mainly clear skies down into the low 50s. Then for your Wednesday, mostly sunny and just a touch warmer, high 81, southwest wind at 5 to 15. I'm 9 News meteorologist Justin Lowe on AM 550, FM 99.9, WSAU.
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0: Well, hi, Joe Gigante, regular Joe. 888-737-1737. This could also be a Graham Platner theme song. I watch you in your sleep. I mean, I'm just putting it out there. 888-737-1737 is the number. 888-737-1737. Jam On It was the other song. I realized I didn't mention the name by Nucleus. It was one of the original rap songs. And I botched the line. I went back to look. It says Superman had come to town to see who he could rock. He blew away every crew he faced until he reached our block. And where's the line? He said, "You rock so natural." I had it here a second ago. Now, more important things. Let's talk about flag burning, shall we? I think that's an important part. There, I have it now. Sorry, I just want to make sure I have the right line. Well, Superman looked up at me. He said, "You rock so naturally." I knew I had the line. I was very close originally. I had to look it up, double check. Flag burning. This is something conservatives have been against for time and eternity. Most. I mean, you get, the more libertarian leaning, and the left always, always defends it as free speech. You can't try, you say don't tread on me? Well, we can burn this material. It's not burning a person. It's a piece of material. And they're expressing their troubles, their disdain for the system. Fill in the blank. Whatever nonsense they're going to give you. That's how it goes each and every time. Now, until it's a different flag. Now, the left says it's okay to burn the American flag because it is free speech. So then you would expect that the left would then say 49-year-old Stephen William Pulitzer of Appleton, Wisconsin, should not serve any jail time, shouldn't even be prosecuted because, after all, he was expressing his First Amendment freedom of speech. When around 10 a.m. on Monday of this week, the police were notified that a man, who now identified as 49-year-old Stephen William Pulitzer, was tampering with the flags on the flagpole outside the main entrance of the Outagamie County Courthouse Complex, where they had hoisted the Pride flag under the American flag. Formal charges are still pending, but, shouldn't he be able to have free speech too? He was expressing all the same sentiments that liberals and hippies do of why they hate the American flag. There's no quotes from Pulitzer. We don't exactly know, but one can assume he opposed that flag being flown on the flagpole right under the American flag. The picture they have is of the American flag and then the Pride flag right under it, which actually I have to go back to look at the statutes on flag display of the flag, but I don't even know that you can actually have that. Certainly a state flag, maybe, but, not quite the same. But yet, what I saw online was a bunch of people condemning him, saying how he should go to jail. It's a hate crime. How is that a hate crime, but burning the American flag is not? I don't know. Maybe Appleton should give him the key to the city for his free speech efforts. Maybe he should be lauded for those. Now, I didn't tell you what I think. I'm just telling you what the reality should be based on liberal so-called logic. This man shouldn't even be charged with anything. Matter of fact, calling the police, they should look at punishing the person that alerted the police because that person is trying to usurp his First Amendment rights. Isn't he? Now, this puts him in a... if not for hypocrisy, there'd be nothing consistent about the left. Because their real answer is, burning the American flag's different. So burning something that represents all of the American people is free speech and love. Burning the so-called Pride flag is hatred towards homosexuals. How do you rectify that? Only in the convoluted, polluted, twisted mind of the left. Now, my personal feeling, I actually don't think you should be burning any flags. Certainly not the American flag. You can hate America all you want in your heart. You burn the American flag. I find that to be reprehensible. Now, I also find the pride flag to be reprehensible, but I do not advocate burning it because I kind of think the whole gesture is, well, I mean, a bit silly at some level. Doesn't really accomplish a whole lot. I mean, people are going to talk about it. They're going to pretend that no other flag in history has been burnt. None. Certainly not the American flag. This is the first time. It's like in the movie Pleasantville, which was kind of a mockery of the 50s. Everything is in black and white in the film until somebody sins for the first time, and that's what adds color. Now, just think about that messaging, by the way, from Hollywood. Everything's black and white and dull until you sin. Then everything gets to be pretty then. Again, indoctrination. But still, the burning of this flag, or the attempt to burn this flag, yesterday, because he doused it with gasoline. I don't think he actually got it lit. But the fact of the matter is, I don't think that this should, I don't think you should burn flags. I just don't. That's just me. And certainly if you're going to burn a flag that's on the flagpole owned by the county government, well, then you're going to get yourself in more trouble. But the fact remains, I mean, that, and that's what it comes to. I mean, I get it. I actually don't oppose the guy facing legal consequences because he did something that was wrong. I just brought it up from the simple point of view of my, the hypocrisy of the left. It truly knows no bounds. Burn the American flag to your heart's content. But whatever you do, don't burn the pride flag. They are really desperate, really. When you get down to the whole pride effort, the whole we have to force you to accept us, because then it makes it normal, right? I mean, that's the concept. But think about it. I can't speak for all heterosexuals, but I don't walk around feeling like I need to force people to accept heterosexuality. I just know it's the norm, and I know it's natural. And I live my life going, I don't think about it, right? I don't have this need to be affirmed by other people, especially people I've never met whose opinions mean nothing to me. But if you're in the radical homosexual, the radical LGBTQ 97 C3PO R2D2 movement, you thirst in a way that a person walking out of the desert hasn't thirsted. For that confirmation that you're okay, that you're normal, even though you're doing abnormal things. And this is why you have this radical movement where they try to force it every step of the way, everywhere you go. Whether it's, I mean, my goodness, my inbox this morning, I've never seen so many rainbows and subject lines. Because it's normal, you must accept it, you must accept it. And if you don't fully accept it, then you're the outcast. Because that's the only way. I mean, look, do I have to paint the picture? You're dealing with a group of people that have massive self-esteem issues, along with some other mental issues, where they feel that the only way they can actually be whole is to everyone pat them on the head and say, we think you're awesome. We think what you're doing is wonderful. It's not realistic. Nobody gets that in any other walk of life. When was the last time you saw somebody fly the heterosexual pride flag? I mean, why would we have one? I'm assuming there's not. I don't know of it. Because it's just silly. You wouldn't do it. You don't need that. I had a conversation with someone very close to me once where they said to me, when they told me that they were living in that lifestyle, I know you hate me. And I was very surprised when I said, I don't know. I don't hate you. And I made very clear in ways that I'm not going to share here because I don't want their identity to be even guessed upon. And I said, but that it's impossible for me to hate you. And I explained why. And they kept pushing. And I finally said, why do you need my affirmation? You're an adult making an adult decision. Why is it so important to you that I agree? I said, I'm an adult, and I made my adult decisions. I got married to a woman. I never once thought if you approve of that or don't. I frankly don't care because that's not, I don't need your affirmation in my decision making. But yet you too, as an adult, you are desperate to try to convince me to give you affirmation. And I just said, I think that speaks more to your own insecurity on this than it does what I believe and what I know to be true. Now, we still have a relationship to this day. I mean, but my point in sharing is just I've literally had this conversation, and I find it somewhat fascinating that at the heart of all of this is this concept of forced approval. And unfortunately, and it doesn't justify, but this is where you see some of these reactions. And they start flying the pride flag over government buildings. I mean, what other group gets that every year? That you have state houses and county buildings that won't fly the POW MIA flag. Too controversial. Yet they'll hoist up this flag, pretending as though it's completely normal when they know that's not the case. And frankly, if it were, there wouldn't be a flag. There wouldn't even be a movement because it'd be ubiquitous. It would be accepted. Nobody would think two things of it. The fact that all this is being done is in that effort. Now, as to what happens to this guy, I don't know. He hasn't been charged yet. Charges are pending. I'm curious, though. Do you think is it a valid defense for Stephen William Pulitzer, if he were to offer his defense, I was simply expressing my First Amendment right, my freedom of speech, just like liberals and hippies that burn the American flag. Do you think that's that flies? Do you think that is a apples for apples? Or do you think they should throw the book at this guy? He's the most evil person ever. I'm sure Snowflake will be in the latter. 888-737-1737 is the number. 888-737-1737 is the number. What do you say? What should happen? And by the way, this is not, there's been other situations, other places where they're flying it over City Hall, county buildings and those kind of things. And there have been protests, people, not everyone tries to burn it. But this is one example where it did. I'm curious what you think, what should happen next. 888-737-1737. Well, Jill Biden is not done. She has made her next stop on the destruction tour 2026. I mean, it seems to me that going with Occam's razor, the only thing that I think that you can explain what Jill Biden is doing is really paving the way for a Republican victory in the midterms. Not unlike how they helped make that happen in 2024 for Donald Trump. When we get back, I'll share what she has the latest, what she's saying now to justify her tour and how she acted.
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0: 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Out of the 715, one person wrote response to this story. As pointless as it is to burn flags, not sure I heard it all correctly, but if he went onto private property to remove it, burn it, then I guess maybe that would be the crime. Well, actually, he did it at City Hall, which is worse. I mean, it's public property, but I mean, it's worse in the point of view of you really don't have a leg to stand on. He was at the Allegheny County Courthouse, so his county location, to answer that question. And yeah, I mean, you're going to, the step different is that he stole somebody else's flag to burn it. No question about it. I'm against it either way. I find, but believe me, they're not complaining. My point is, you're not hearing from the left that this is an outrage because he stole the flag. It's because he burned the flag, the very thing they support that in other cases. Tom out of Plover said, I think the issue is it wasn't his property. I believe if he burned a pride flag on his own, that would be his right under the left's explanation of the free speech. Oh, absolutely, but let me ask you this, Tom, and for everyone. Let's just say he went out and bought the pride flag on his own and then burnt it and even took a video and put it on social media. Do you not believe there'd still be the same outrage? I do. Whether it's the county flag or not, that outrage, that absolute visceral reaction from the left that he should, you know, be locked up and the key thrown away would be the same. Chuck on the road said, why is the county government flying the pride flag in the first place? Unreal. Wake up, America. Yeah, I agree. Tiki Bartetti said, the Allegheny County Executive Tom Nelson is all about defending the pride flag. Beam me up, Scotty. There, I haven't heard that in a long time, Teddy. Thank you, sir. So, again, you have this situation. As I said, I'm against burning the flag at all. I mean, that's just I think it's kind of a silly thing to work with. But either way, he's obviously going to pay for it, right? He's going to get charged. And, yeah, there's no question that by taking down the public flag, it puts himself in a different category. But I'm telling you, if he had just done this on his own property, the response from the left would be the same. There'd be no measure of, oh, well, I mean, it's his own, he paid for it. No, they'd have the same response. Now, the former, not first lady, because, I mean, when you're installed, how do you claim to be the first lady? But Jill, Dr. Biden, doctor, continues to be on her self-destruction tour 2026. She sat down with Craig Melvin over at NBC's The Today Show, where she continues to dig a deeper hole each and every time. Here she is, the simple question. He says, how do you square the fact that you defended him, but now you're saying, yeah, there were problems?
1: How do you square thinking that he may have had a stroke with what you were saying in the days and weeks after? How do you square those?
2: Well, look, Craig, look at it from my point of view. So I'm watching, just like everybody else was, scared to death, like, what is going on? He gets off the stage. I see he appears to be okay. He says to me, Jill, I really, in other words, messed up, didn't I? And I said, yes, you did. And so we get off, and I know we're going into another event, or we have two more to do. And my mind is racing. What do I say to him? What do I say to him? I'm his wife. I've got to lift him up. So we go to the next event, and I'm thinking, what do I say that will lift him up that is true? I want to say the things that are true. And so I said, you know, you answered every question. My mind's racing.
0: Her poor mind, she's trying to say. Remember we said she talked to him like he was a toddler? That's literally, she's admitting, that's what I did. I just told him, I affirmed him.
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8: Iran can't hide behind a shield. I'm Dave Anthony, Fox News. Secretary of State Marco Rubio just told senators that at a hearing, and that this is why the U.S. and Israel went on the attack. Iran's plans to secure a nuclear program if they built weapons.
9: They were going to build for themselves so many missiles, so many drones, so many conventional weapons, including a navy, that at that point, there's nothing you could do about it.
8: Well, now Rubio says Iran's ready to negotiate and make a deal with a blockade around its port still in place.
9: There is the prospect before us, which could happen today, it could happen tomorrow, it could happen next week.
8: Complicating that, another day of Israeli attacks on Hezbollah militants in Lebanon that's reportedly killed 8 civilians, while Hezbollah launched more rockets and drones into Israel. And Fox's Jeff Paul reports from Dubai.
10: Iran has yet to respond to the latest proposal that was sent to Tehran by the U.S. And given what's happening in Lebanon, negotiators in Iran appear to be in a huge hurry. In fact, Tehran has said if the strikes in Lebanon don't stop, there is a high probability of the current U.S.-Iran ceasefire ending.
8: Back to that Senate hearing, Democrat Jean Shaheen's critical.
11: Why does the Strait of Hormuz remain closed? Why is gas up $1.50? Why did 13 American service members lose their lives in this war?
8: She's also demanding answers on the U.S. handling of Ukraine, hours after another Russian drone and missile bombardment killing at least 18 civilians.
11: Congress passed support for Ukraine. The administration has slow-walked it.
8: As a new acting director of national intelligence, Bill Pulte takes over while continuing to do his other jobs, leading Fannie Mae and Freddie Mac and directing the Federal Housing Finance Agency.
12: President Trump says Pulte has deep experience managing the most sensitive matters in America and managing $10 trillion at Fannie Mae and Freddie Mac. Pulte replaces Tulsi Gabbard, who announced her resignation last month following her husband's rare cancer diagnosis.
8: Fox's Jared Halpern. It's primary day in six states, the closest watch race in California as Republican candidates try to make runoffs for governor and for mayor in Los Angeles. 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
8: Good morning. It's 10:03 at WSAU. Homicide charges were filed yesterday in connection with a fatal shooting last month in Taylor County. The suspect is 19-year-old Brett Porter from Marshfield, accused of being a party to reckless homicide and the death of 21-year-old Austin Olson of Medford. Porter's current girlfriend had been dating Olson, and he took her to his house to collect some of her personal items after a breakup. That turned into a fight where the shot was fired. Porter said the shooting was an accident. The investigation shows that Porter was legally drunk with an alcohol level of 0.08, the legal limit for intoxication. He'll be back in court tomorrow. Governor Evers is flying the Progress Pride flag at the state capitol. Here's reporter Sean Maloney.
15: For an eighth straight year, Democratic Governor Tony Evers joined legislators, advocates, and members of the LGBT community Monday to open Pride Month by raising the flag over the east wing of the Capitol in Madison. Last legislative session, Republican lawmakers introduced a bill that would have banned most flags from flying over state buildings, except the U.S., state flags, and tribal flags, and the POW missing in action flag. Sean Maloney, WSAU News.
8: An Appleton man is accused of trying to burn the pride flag that was flying outside the Outagamie County Courthouse yesterday. He's 49-year-old Stephen Paltzer. He's in custody and charges are pending. The sheriff's office reports that Paltzer lowered the flags outside the building around 10 in the morning, removed the pride flag, and doused it in gasoline before he was subdued by deputies. A new flag has been put up in its place. Brewers baseball against the Giants, 6:05 tonight. The Brewers were blowout winners, 16-2. Over the Giants yesterday. I'm Chris Conley, WSAU News.
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16: Nice sunshine over the next couple of days. Then it finally looks like a little more rainfall could develop later this week. Some beneficial rain, perhaps. A few scattered showers on Thursday. The best chance for some widespread rainfall will be on Friday. For today, sunny and pleasant. A high of 78 with a southeast wind around 5 to 10. Tonight, mainly clear and cooling down again. Low down to 51 with light winds. For your Wednesday, mostly sunny and a little warmer. A high of 81. Southwest wind at 5 to 15. Thursday, partly or mostly cloudy. A few scattered showers are possible, maybe an isolated storm, a high near 80. Then mostly cloudy and humid on Friday. Some periodic showers and thunderstorms likely, a high of 81. Saturday, there might be a lingering shower in the morning with mostly cloudy skies, but then it should turn partly cloudy in the afternoon with a high of 82. On Sunday, partly or mostly sunny. Looks like a warm day to round out the weekend, high 83. I'm 9 News meteorologist Justin Lowe on AM 550. 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
3: And the American way. Without the cape, we're the superpowers. Not even a sidekick. Heck, we don't even have fancy gadgets. This is just Joe and his trusty microphone. Made in the USA. This is the regular Joe Show.
17: Oh, so good.
0: Well, hello there and welcome, Joe Gigante. Here, Regular Joe, here with you, hour number three. Can that be right already? Already in hour number three of this edition of the Regular Joe Show. Much to get into. It is primary day in California, New Mexico, Iowa. I'm forgetting, New Jersey. I think those are the big ones. We'll talk about it. We'll talk about what the latest and greatest is out of California. President Trump making some late-night endorsements. Of course, we have good news. We always like to have good news. And in this month, where the radical LGBTQ 97 movement tries to celebrate itself, we have more than just a flag story. We have what I think could be really encouraging news. We'll see. 888-737-1737. Hello and welcome, Joe Gigante, your regular Joe here with you. And hour number three of this Tuesday edition of the Regular Joe Show, as always, an honor, a privilege, and a pleasure to be here with you. Now, Maine, by the way, I have a friend that used to go to Maine. His wife's family was originally from there. He was another guy I grew up, that I worked with on the East Coast in the Washington, D.C. area. And I remember asking about the beaches. They would go to the beaches, and he said the water's a little colder. And I'd watch some, you know, one of the number of shark specials I'd watched talking about the likelihood, the possibility of great white sharks off the East Coast, like in places like, and that was one of the ones that was in there. And I mention it because as we look at the Graham Plattner situation, that primary is 1 week from today. And there's a little more going on than originally we thought. I mean, we know about the controversies, but we also know that when the left wants to, they can paper over a controversy and put the greatest wallpaper to shame in a heartbeat. They don't seem to be doing, at least they're a house divided. We'll get into that. And Sonny Hostin, I think Sonny Hostin's saying, I think she's admitting she voted for Donald Trump for president. I'll explain when we get there. Now, the good news, as we start this hour, I saw a video this last evening. Having grown up in Washington, D.C., I think this is fantastic. And again, just one of the many signs of things getting done, the changes being made. And at the headline from The Blaze, the fountains in D.C. are back on. It turns out that decline was, in fact, a choice. We talked about it. Is it just inevitable? Do you have to put on with it? Or is it a choice? As America is preparing to turn 250 years old, we are seeing massive changes and improvement in the nation's capital. Ken Fernasco, who's lived in Washington for 13 years and a political insider, said he has never once saw a certain D.C. fountain turned on. Last week, he watched it run for the first time. Quote, honestly, I don't think many Washingtonians thought it would ever come back on. It's more beautiful than I ever expected, he wrote on X. D.C. is looking beautiful. The fountains are almost all open. He is referring to beautiful fountain right outside of Union Station in Washington, D.C. In 2024, the phrase Hamas is coming was spray painted onto the Christopher Columbus Memorial Fountain during large-scale demonstrations in response to Israeli Prime Minister Benjamin Netanyahu's address to Congress. The perpetrator later pleaded guilty to misdemeanor destruction of government property. Now it's been fully restored, courtesy of the Department of the Interior. They noted on X that the Christopher Columbus Memorial Fountain, quote, has been dry since the first iPhone launched, but today the same fountain is gleaming with white stone again. Beautiful, and it's what we should have in our nation's capital. The footage I saw last night, and I grew up in D.C. I grew up all around these things. And even I'm like, wow, that is really beautiful. Because they cleaned up all the graffiti, all the nastiness, homeless people on the streets. You know, you don't have a map that tells you how to avoid the human feces. It's good news. It's emblematic of what this president is trying to do writ large across our country. Truly to make it great again. So very good news. Now, for those of you that are fully enraptured in Gay Awareness Month, which is basically what June is, here's a headline out of a psychological review that I think should make you happy. Many more U.S. voters support gay candidates than you might think. Well, there you have it, right? You want acceptance. You want equality. You want to be heard and seen. According to this study that was run between 2018 and 2022, that was a period of time in politics that was referred to by some as the rainbow wave, where we had an unprecedented increase in LGBTQ 97 candidates. Of course, Pete Buttigieg, the mayor of South Bend, Indiana, his rise to the trans secretary after his failed 2020 bid.

a survey that had 1,971 U.S. adults and 616 university students. Participants were asked to evaluate hypothetical congressional primary candidates from their own party and rate how likely they would be to vote for each. Each candidate profile included a headshot and a short audio message, campaign message. Now, why is this important? Because by political breakdowns among Republicans, being gay reduced a candidate's probability of support by roughly 22 points. Among Democrats, being gay did not led to a negligible electoral penalty, even slightly increased, in some cases, level of support. Not surprised. What's the twist? What's the difference? Well, the numbers, when they go to all voters, identifying as gay dropped a candidate's probability of support by 7 percentage points nationally. A gender nonconforming appearance. Now, here's where things start to get interesting. The takeaway from this whole deal is this. People are likely to vote for a gay candidate as long as they look and act straight. That's the takeaway from the study. That if you come out with flame on, it's not going to work so well. If you're Katrina DeVille running for trying to get the Democratic nomination for the 8th Congressional in Wisconsin, and you're a dude dressed like a lady, it's not going to work so well for you. But if you come out and you just run as a candidate and you seem like, if you're a guy, and a girl, you have a better chance of it. This actually isn't surprising. I think it's funny they do the survey. This doesn't surprise me at all. I mean, look at even right now. There's homosexuals in Donald Trump's administration. Besant is probably the most well-known. The United States Secretary of the Treasury, Scott Besant. But I don't know of any conversations that I've read, seen, or heard, texts, anything like this, where people are like, well, I really like the Treasury Secretary. I just wish he wasn't gay. You know what? Because no one talks about it. Because he goes in and does his job as Treasury Secretary. He acquits himself well. He obviously knows his thing. And as for the whole, if they look and act straight, I mean, he did apparently beat up Elon Musk. So, I mean, there's a little bit of that, too. I'm just throwing it out there. So, look, a little bit of hat for the left listeners. There's your good news of the day. You can get gay candidates support. Homosexual candidates can have support. Just tell them to look and act straight. Now, you do understand the implication of this, right? What is that telling you? If that across the board, across the nation, across, this is the takeaway on all political parties across the board, everyone looking at, that if you want a homosexual candidate to have a chance at being elected, they have to look and act straight. Can I translate that? Can I change the wording a little? That was their words from the article. Can I change the words a little and tell you what they're saying? They want people that look and act normal. That's what they want. It's not that hard. It's not that difficult to understand. It shouldn't be that difficult to understand. But there you have it. Just be normal. It's very simple. You know, what was it they said in Star Wars? Fly casually. And then you have no issues. Now, we were talking before the break. You have Jill Biden continuing to do on the self-destruction tour 2026. She's running around talking to anyone that she can, anyone, however they'll take her. In this case, she's sitting down with NBC talking. By the way, I'm not familiar with Melvin. Did you guys, I mean, have you watched a lot of interviews? I got to be honest, I haven't seen a lot with him. But either way, I'll give Craig Melvin credit. So his opening salvo is how you square thinking that your husband may have had a stroke, and then you're saying right after the event, like seconds after the event, oh, you did so wonderful. You answered every question. And you didn't take him to the hospital. And she said, well, my mind was racing, and I knew I had to say something that was honest. I couldn't lie. Oh, no. No. Dr. Jill Biden has never told a lie in her life. She's as pure as the driven snow. So she's like, I had to say something, and she reverted. She's a teacher, right? She reverted to, like, preschool teaching. I just affirmed them where the kid says, well, I colored red. Yes, you did. You colored red, Joe. And she's like, yes, you.

0: did. You answered every question. Well, Melvin pushes back. I got to give him credit. Not often you see it. Wasn't a hard pushback, but he pushed back nonetheless and cut 17.
1: You know, that's a pretty low bar.
2: I had to sort of lift him up. I mean, I'm his wife. I'm not going to get out on the stage there and say, Joe, you really screwed that up. I mean, we have all our supporters there. So, you know, that's who we are. I mean, as I had to support him, I couldn't come out and, I mean, really publicly say, Joe, you did a terrible job in that debate.
0: What are you doing right now? What do you mean you can't do? You're doing it right now. And yeah, I guess, you know, maybe I'm wrong, but when it comes to the person who has their finger on the nuclear button, right? Yeah, I want someone to be honest. I want the person to be like, I think my husband just had a stroke. Let's go get a double order of flapjacks at Waffle House. Not the right answer. I mean, they had medical personnel on site, I'm sure. They could get him to people immediately. She did none of that. And then it got a little cold in the room when Craig brought up Kamala and her assessment that they really screwed over her chances of winning.
1: In her book last fall, former Vice President Kamala Harris, she wrote that staying in as long as he did was recklessness. That, quote, the stakes were simply too high to leave to one person's ambition. Does the former Vice President perhaps have a bit of a point there?
2: That is her point of view, and if she felt that way, she should have said it.
0: It's hard to hear, but I'm telling you, she squirmed a little at this one. But what does she expect? So this all begs the question, why is she doing this right now? Of all the times, of all the places to do it, this is a political family. You don't think they're aware there's a massive midterm coming up? I think this, again, Occam's razor on this one. I'm going to go simple, straightforward. They screwed over the Bidens, and the Bidens are going to screw them right back over. Whether it means losing the midterms or not, they're gonna rue the day that they crossed Dr. Jill.
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0: Welcome back. Joe Giganti, regular Joe, 888-737-1737 is the number, 888-737-1737 is the number to call or text emails to joe@regjoeshow.com. Now, people still weighing in on the whole question of that flag, the guy that took down the county-owned pride flag and burning it, which, again, not the smartest move. Marion, Texas said, I think the guy that wanted to burn the pride flag, he should have just bought his own flag. Then it would have been constitutionally protected free speech. Ruining someone else's property, of course, is criminal damage, which, again, I get it. Now, Terry, he wrote in. He was trying to have a little fun with it all. He said if he had worn a Palestinian rug around his neck and a pride button, then they wouldn't have prosecuted him. And he must have, and of course, if he demanded that the governor take a gay lover, he would have been completely exonerated. I get where you're coming from. Now, I think the best answer is actually on our Facebook page. Don weighed in. He said the 80 to 90% of non-LGBTQ people are willing to let others choose how they want to live, but they don't have any interest in celebrating something contrary to their beliefs. We don't hate you. We don't wish any harm to you. So go live your life and leave the rest of us alone. I think that he's, again, I think he's summarizing well the fact that this is this adversarial concept people bring up is not accurate. So I appreciate the comments. I mean, there's a lot of cooperative work that goes on, but that you don't need that affirmation. Now, Craig Melvin dug in with Jill Biden on a number of issues, including the infamous, I'll never pardon my son, I'm pardoning my son. The one pardon he apparently signed in his own hand versus the auto pen. Here's the first part of the exchange where she justifies that Joe had to change his mind.
1: Right about Hunter, yeah. Right about the decision to pardon him as well. You acknowledge that the former president's senior advisors said not a good idea, but ultimately you and the former president decided that for your family it would be a good idea.
2: Have you the pardon, you mean?
1: Took the pardon. Pardoning
2: wait a minute.
1: Hunter.
2: Not you and your family decided the party to pardon him. Joe.
1: But you consulted. You said you supported it.
2: I did support it, of course. I'm his
1: mother. Have you made peace with the idea, perhaps, that a decision that could have been good for the Biden family may not have been necessarily good for the office of the president or precedent moving forward?
2: Joe wasn't thinking about himself. You know, he said all along he was not going to pardon Hunter.
1: But
2: then the administration changed. You know, the process was not fair to Hunter.
0: Aww.
2: And Joe could not see our son. You know, then the current president won, and the Justice Department changed. It became political.
0: Oh, that's so dumb. The politicization and weaponization of the government was the issue. You mean the thing that Joe Biden did under the direction of Barack Obama? They weren't finished.
2: You know, Craig, you and I both know we grew up with, you know, the three separate branches of government, hands off. Yet Joe would never have interfered in the Justice Department and told the Justice Department what to do or how to handle it. So we were never, I mean, at the end, when we saw that Trump, if someone tells you who they are, believe it. Trump said, I want Hunter Biden to go to jail. We could not let our son go to jail on that charge for a gun that he bought and he had for 11 days. We could not let him go to jail.
1: The president basically
2: changed his mind.
1: Changed his mind.
2: Yes.
1: Because he lost faith in the system.
2: Yes, I guess it is. Yeah.
0: Oh, I just thought of that. So in other words, it's rules for thee, not for me, is what she's really saying. He only broke the law a little bit for only 11 days. Now, if he had broken the law for 12 days, she'd have been all in. Oh, and by the way, the co-equal branches of government comment, the Department of Justice, pop quiz, which of the three co-equal branches of government is the Department of Justice under? Is it under the legislative, the judicial, or the executive? Apparently, she thinks it's under the judicial. It's part of the executive branch. It reports directly to the president, but it's co-equal.
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17: 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I'm Chris Conley, WSAU News. Seven people, including a gunman, are dead after a string of shootings in Iowa. Police say they responded to a home in the town of Muscatine early Monday afternoon. There was a report of shots being fired. Four victims were found dead inside the home. The police chief says officers then located the suspect, a 52-year-old Ryan Willis McFarland, on a trail. Police officers spoke with him briefly before he turned his gun on himself and took his own life. Newark, New Jersey's mayor is continuing to call for an immigration detention facility to shut down. Now he's going to court over an alleged hunger strike there.
18: Newark Mayor Raz Baraka is urging the federal government to close 1,000-bed ICE facility Delaney Hall. He says the city has already initiated legal action against Geo Group, the private company running the facility, and says the lawsuit may be expanded unless city officials are allowed to inspect it.
19: This is not a federal facility. These are not federal grounds. This is a private facility, private workers. And they're subject to state and municipal laws.
18: Newark police are now taking the lead on public safety outside the facility. Homeland Security officials have denied allegations of the hunger strike and inhumane living conditions. In New York, Tanya J. Powers, Fox News.
17: The low roars and rumble of fighter jets will be heard over Wisconsin. The Air National Guard is conducting training operations this week and next. They're based out of the Volk Military Operating Area, based out of Camp Douglas in Juneau County. In the area, aircraft flying above 30,000 feet are authorized by the FAA to operate at supersonic speeds. That can also lead to sonic booms and roaring noises that can be heard over 5.5 miles away. The exercise, known as 2026 Century North, will involve F-35s, F-16s, and other military aircraft. It'll generally be conducted between 9:30 in the morning and 4:30 in the afternoon through June 12th. Brewers over the Giants 16-2 yesterday. They'll play again tonight, 6:05, here at WSAU. Now the 9 News forecast. Here's meteorologist Justin Lowe.
20: For today, sunny, a high of 78, southeast wind at 5-10. Tonight, mainly clear, low 51 with light winds. Wednesday, mostly sunny, a little warmer, high 81, southwest wind at 5-15. I'm 9 News meteorologist Justin Lowe on AM 550, FM 99.9, WSAU.
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0: Ms. Fernandez, what are those tiny things?
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6: Well, hello there and welcome. Joe Gigante, regular Joe. 888-737-1737 is the number. 888-737-1737. I just got news. I was going to keep it in the last segment. I've got something else I can give us in the last segment for an uplift. But this is great news, and I don't want to hold it any longer, which we just heard from Harry Waite's team. I mentioned this at the start of the second hour. His sentencing hearing was today, and we have excellent news to report. He has received no jail time and been given probation. Now, the only thing that would be better than that would be if he had never been charged and if he'd just been let go, if he'd been acquitted and the charges dropped. But the fact is, we'll take the win. I know so many of you are praying for him. Thank you for those prayers. Prayers are heard. They are answered. No jail time for Harry Waite, and he has received probation. Now, in Maine, there's a lot of intrigue, subterfuge, if you will, that appears to be going on. You recall that they had a primary where Janet Mills, the current governor, was running against Graham Plattner. She dropped out. We had a soundbite yesterday that she had a robust campaign. Just she had no voters and money. But other than that, it was robust. I don't exactly know how robust a campaign is that has no voters or money. Now, in light of all of his issues, she's now come out and said, just so you know, I want to remind you people that I'm still on the ballot. She said in a to the Sun Journal that, quote, people have the impression that I withdrew or dropped out, but I simply suspended active campaigning. I am still on the ballot. Now, some have theorized that a code red has been ordered against Graham Plattner because he's so much trouble. I don't think that's the case. I don't think it's the case, at least for why they would think. I don't think it has to do with if there's a code red where they're actively, the Democrat Party wants to take him out. First of all, if they did, they could. We've seen, look what they did with Joe Biden. They could do it in a heartbeat. When they want to take someone down, look at Eric Swalwell. They can take him down in record time. So I'm not convinced that that's actually what's happening right now, because I think that's too small. The real battle right now is over who will control the Democrat Party. Bernie Sanders, AOC, the Marxists are on the rise. They see Graham Plattner. Bernie Sanders just doubled down and said he still supports him, despite all these different scandals, because they see this as their opportunity to seed the ground with all of their Marxist people that they've endorsed that they're pushing forward. But then you have the old school that don't really want this kind of thing. It's too, it causes too much headache, requires too much of them. They like the status quo. So I don't think it's a bad, like a code red. If it was an actual code red, Grand Platinum would be done. Now, Janet Mills, I think she sees opportunity. She's like, hey, everybody, I'm still here. I didn't spend any money, but if you want somebody that's not the communist Nazi, well, then I'm still here for you. And I don't sex people. Oh, thank God. That never happened. By the way, the sexting app he was using apparently is geared towards young people, as young as 12 years old. Why that app exists in any way, shape, or form, whole different story, called Kick, I believe is the one. So the other part of the scandal we haven't heard or seen yet is, who was he texting with? Who was he sending these to and ostensibly getting responses from? Were they underage? We don't know, but we still have people in the Senate, Democrats in the Senate, that are unwilling to make a decision. They're unwilling to actually say he's a bad guy, you shouldn't support him, or that we'll endorse him. One of those people is Senator Michael Bennett, Democrat from Colorado. He was on with Caitlin Collins on CNN's The Source with Caitlin Collins, and he talked about, we've got to have standards. And the question became, well, what about standards for him?
7: You obviously don't think the president meets that high standard that you're talking about. Does Graham Platner meet that high standard in your view?
8: Well, I definitely don't think the president meets that standard. He's proven since the day that he was elected to office that he doesn't meet that standard. I think Graham I think that's a fair question. That is what the election in Maine is going to partly be about, and he's going to have to withstand the scrutiny of the people of Maine. That's what our elections are all about.
7: What's your view?
8: I'm busy running for governor of Colorado because I think we're living at a moment where the families in this state are getting crushed by the costs that they're having to endure.
6: He's so busy running for governor, he can comment on everything but the question of, what do you think about Graham Platner? Because he wants that. Look, they will be happy if Graham Platner wins, all of them. Whether they're saying they like him or dislike him, they will be happy. And here's your proof. And by the way, memo to all liberals. Never again do I want to hear about all the terrible things that Donald Trump is. I don't want to hear about, oh, he's a womanizer, he rapes women, he treats them badly. I don't hear about, oh, he had Mein Kampf and he's a Nazi and he's a wannabe dictator. I don't want to hear about, oh, he insulted our veterans and wouldn't pay respect to him. Because everything you have falsely accused Donald Trump of being, Graham Platner has been proven to be just that. And not only are you passively supporting him, but as Sunny Hostin explains, she says, by all means, we have to vote for this guy, even though I'm going to pretend I don't like him.
9: It is disturbing and it is horrible. And why can't we do better? Why can't we have better candidates?
10: So he's a cheater. He's an anti-Semite, because the fact that he had that tattoo for 20 years and didn't know what it was is a lie. So he's a liar, a racist, an anti-Semite.
11: Homophobe.
10: He's a homophobe. Yeah. So he's all the things, and character does matter. But
6: not really.
10: We have someone that has almost unbridled power in the White House at this point. There are no checks and balances. And the only way that we can maybe bring a bit of our democracy back is by having a Congress that functions and that has these checks and balances. And I do think one of the only ways is to win that seat in Maine.
6: So I want you to understand what she just said. If we're to believe what she just said, she said Congress is dysfunctional. We need to fix Congress. And what we need to fix Congress is a cheater, anti-Semite, liar, racist, she says anti-Semite again, homophobe. So the answer to our problems in Congress is we don't have enough cheating, anti-Semitic, homophobic liars. She obviously doesn't know much about Congress, because I'm sure they got plenty of those. But either way, you know what this is the equivalent to? This is why liberals, they're all talk, they're no action. They don't believe any of these things. It's all performative. It's just like when you go, and I've had to sit through this on at least two occasions in my life, where you're at some event, not knowing that you're about to hear from a liberal, but you know when they start and say, before we begin this event, we would like to acknowledge that we are doing this on stolen land. And they then self-flagellate over how terrible it is that we're on the land that some tribe was on, that just happened to be the latest tribe that was on the land when we took it. Because that tribe, in warring fashion, killed the other tribe that was there before them, and the tribe before that killed the tribe before that. That's actually how that happened, but that's neither here nor there. And why I bring it up is because if you really feel bad about it, why haven't you given the land back? Because in the world of the convoluted, polluted, twisted mind of the left, as long as you just acknowledge it, that's all you need to do. Well, we acknowledge it's stolen land. Now we're going to build a new building on it. We acknowledge it's a stolen land, but wait till you see the mansion I put on here. The pool is going to be awesome. And you know what? In keeping with tradition, we're going to make sure it's shaped like a tomahawk. That way we can feel like we're being inclusive. You think I'm joking? This is the kind of things they think. And this is what she just said. She just said all the things that we've accused Donald Trump of falsely are encapsulated in the guy that I'm now going to tell you to go vote for. Therefore, they have no moral standing to ever condemn Donald Trump or any other Republican that they perceive or they want to assign these things to. They lack all credibility. They're not serious people. None of this actually matters to them. They don't give two hoots about anti-Semitism, sexism, cheaters, liars, any of it. It's only a useful tool if it can stop a Republican. And she just admitted it on national television. Now, of course, the big fight that we see today, primary day, is in California, where you have Graham Plattner squaring off against Karen. I heard a great nickname for her from the Frasier actor. Why can I not remember? I can never remember. Why am I blanking his name again?
11: Kelsey Grammer.
6: Yes, Kelsey Grammer. He said in an interview, he goes, I call her Karen Bass-ackwards. And I think that's a great nickname for her. He has endorsed Spencer Pratt. Spencer Pratt dropped a new ad. And again, his ads have been excellent. They're not even super expensive. He's done such a great job. Here's the next ad that he dropped, or that he recently dropped, explaining, again, taking that whole thing, oh, you can't vote for him because he's a reality TV star, and he's MAGA. Here's the response.
12: Honey, we need to talk.
6: Mother confronting her teenager.
12: We saw the things you've been searching online. Spencer Pratt? Really?
13: In this house, we don't believe in Spencer Pratt. He's MAGA.
12: What about Spencer Pratt as MAGA?
13: You know those streets downtown? The ones that are full of and shit and homeless people? He wants to clean them up.
12: And those neighborhoods that burned down? The Palisades? Malibu? He wants to rebuild them.
13: You know how people inject heroin in front of children at the park? He wants to stop that.
12: And that's MAGA?
13: Yes. It's a very dangerous ideology.
6: It's the parents crying. They get the mother especially. And it says, Save LA, vote Spencer Pratt across America. I mean, it's a brilliant little ad. And it's awesome because it takes on the standard, right? Well, you're MAGA. What are most Republicans? This guy's not even that hardcore Republican, right? Most of them, I mean, I wouldn't say I'm MAGA. I like America just fine. And I mean, some of these, they stumble and they stutter and they don't know what to do. He makes an ad where he totally mocks them. If MAGA means you don't want feces and urine all over the sidewalk, you don't want junkies shooting up in front of kids' homes or in parks, well, then I guess that's what you are. And he's right. This is stuff that cuts across all party lines. Don't take my word for it. Take Nithya Ramans, one of his competitors, the far left progressive. She was in Sherman Oaks at a homeowners association debate back in 2024, where the question came up of people shooting up in front of parks and all the vagrants. She said, what do even people matter? What's the difference? Right in front of them, 500 feet away, what's the difference?
11: I'm wondering if you support 4118 around schools and daycares.
14: Well, I already voted against it, you know? Because it doesn't work. I mean, it's like, I don't think a kid's going to be safer because a tent is 500 feet away from a school, you know? It's
6: clearly the parents didn't agree. Now fast forward to May 27th, 2026, where she was told, where she discovers that people were making a fake encampment outside of her home to make a point. Suddenly, she had a whole different point of view.
15: Woke up this morning to a sound of commotion outside of my window, and I looked out the window, and I realized that there were people setting up what was, I think, a fake encampment, like a homeless encampment outside of my house. Multiple people gathered there filming it to make shooting something with cameras and things like that outside of my house.
6: How dare
15: I have
6: them?
15: Two little kids.
16: Yeah.
6: What?
15: They didn't see it.
6: The outrage.
15: This morning. But, you know, I feel badly that I'm even subjecting them to that at all.
6: It's horrible, isn't it? Suddenly, that's not even a real encampment. It's LARPers just trying to make a point. And you're like, oh, my children might have seen it. What about the people in the city you want to represent? Ah, the hell with them. Who cares about their kids? It's my two kids that might have seen it. That's very different. My children are better than your children. That's what she's saying. Now, as for Spencer Pratt, remember, Bill Maher said, yeah, he's a pretty cool guy. I know I'm supposed to hate him. Here he is on Club Random with Bill Maher saying, look, it's a very straightforward message. People want better. I'll give them better.
17: We already tax so much in L.A., in California. I can't even comprehend taxing more. What's happening is we tax these people, and then other rich people, this champagne socialist scammers, steal that money because they're all connected to the people taxing it. And then the people that should see the money, the communities, the Boys and Girls Clubs, the parks, the actual infrastructure doesn't see that money because different rich people stole the money that was being taxed from the rich people. So I actually feel like Robin Hood because I'm coming in and I'm going to say, where's all this money? We're done with everyone stealing the tax money. We're going to actually put it to the people that have turned us socialism because they say America doesn't work. It doesn't work if we let people steal all the tax money and we have no accountability and transparency.
6: Again, it's not that hard to do this. It's not that hard to just say it like it is, stand by it, because this is what gets reaction. Spencer Pratt, I say he'll make it through the jungle primary. I think it'd be awesome if he took it all, but I definitely think he'll get to the runoff.
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6: Welcome back, Joe Gigante, regular Joe, wrapping up here on this Tuesday edition. I always like to end on a high note. So look, I think we may have to create a new award here, the Breath of Fresh Air Award, because every time Tom Homan speaks, it's a breath of fresh air. Here he's addressing Mikey Sherrill, governor of New Jersey, saying that she is going to demand and succeed in closing down the ICE facility in Newark, New Jersey.
27: But we got to remember what started all this. You got Democratic lawmakers on Memorial Day making false allegations about the facility, about the food, the medical care, hunger strikes. I went into that facility. I went to the medical. I went to outdoor recreation, indoor recreation. I even made a surprise visit this weekend and walked into the cafeteria and ate the same meal that the detainees around me were eating. And I made sure my tray equaled their tray. I had spaghetti and meat sauce. I had beans. I had green beans. I had bread and rolls. I had drinks. I had dessert. The food was good. It's all a false premise. There was never a hunger strike. The congressman said, oh, people are on hunger strike. No, they weren't. They may not be eating in the cafeteria, but what I found out, they're ordering food from the commissary and eating in their cells. So there wasn't an abuse. It's not inhumane conditions. I went to the entire facility. I ate the same meal they ate. That facility is well run, and the governor keeps saying She's going to keep raising hell if that facility shuts down. Well, I got news for the governor. That facility isn't going anywhere.
6: That's how you make the point. That's how you state it clearly. Trust me, between Tom Homan and Mike Sherrill, my money's always going to be on Tom Homan. Tomorrow, Jennifer Welch and Paul Krugman, they want to ethnically cleanse conservatives. Between now and then, you know what we need to do. Live life boldly.
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3: What it will take to get a deal done. I'm Lisa Brady, Fox News.
4: Condition number one is they have to reopen the straits.
3: Secretary of State Marco Rubio at a Senate hearing.
4: And reopening the straits means the following. Ships can sail through international waters the way they can do through other choke points around the world without being fired upon, without paying a toll.
3: Rubio telling Connecticut Democratic Senator Chris Murphy that would open the door to phase two negotiations on Iran's nuclear program and disposing of its enriched uranium.
5: In order to get to that second phase, are you willing to release sanctions or release frozen money that the United States
4: is with?
3: Rubio says sanctions relief has not been offered for reopening the Strait of Hormuz. A day after, President Trump said Israel and Iran-backed Hezbollah in Lebanon agreed to stop shooting at each other. They're still fighting, with media reports in Iran saying Iran has stopped communicating with mediators after insisting on enforcement of a ceasefire in Lebanon. It's primary day in six states, including California, which has more than 60 candidates for governor to replace term-limited Gavin Newsom. 14 running for L.A. mayor, the top two advanced to November, though the mayor's race could be decided tonight if someone gets more than 50%. Voters also head to the polls in New Jersey, Iowa, New Mexico, Montana, and South Dakota. A federal judge in Boston hears arguments on new mail-in voting rules and whether states have to comply.
7: Several Democratic-led states and voting rights groups are challenging an executive order from President Trump requiring the federal government to compile a list of confirmed U.S. citizens eligible to vote in each state. The measure would also limit the Postal Service to deliver ballots to voters on each state's approved mail-in ballot list. State officials say the order violates the state's role in administering elections and could cause confusion in an election year.
3: Fox's Jared Halpern at the White House. 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
10: Good morning. It's 11:03 at WSAU. We have the Markley, Van Camp, and Robin show coming up. Donald Trump on Friday will be in Wisconsin. A White House spokesperson says the visit will be in Chippewa County to highlight his support of state farmers to lower input costs and to expand markets. It'll be the president's second visit to the Badger State during his second term. The exact time and location have not been announced yet. A Trump cabinet member, Health and Human Services Secretary Robert F. Kennedy Jr., was in Wisconsin stopping at a dairy farm, praising the benefits of whole milk.
11: We deprived two generations of children of whole milk, which is has all the micronutrients that they need for brain growth, for physical development, for bone development. And it really was almost a form of child abuse to do that.
10: Kennedy was joined by Congressman Derek Van Orden at a dairy farm near Elk Mound. A man accused of driving while drunk, causing a deadly head-on crash, has entered a not guilty plea.
12: Adam Borkard is accused of going the wrong way on Highway 52 when he crashed into an oncoming vehicle, killing Shirley and Arlen Erickson and injuring two others, one of whom had to be hospitalized. Investigators took months to reconstruct the scene before arresting the 37-year-old this spring. He now faces two counts for vehicular homicide while intoxicated and other counts for causing injury and operating with a revoked license. He faces up to 50 years in prison on the two most serious charges and more than 75 years on all the counts. He returns to court on June 10th. Trial dates have not been set. Mike Leishner, WSAU News.
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13: Nice sunshine over the next couple of days. Then it finally looks like a little more rainfall could develop later this week. Some beneficial rain, perhaps. A few scattered showers on Thursday. The best chance for some widespread rainfall will be on Friday. For today, sunny and pleasant. A high of 78 with a southeast wind around 5 to 10. Tonight, mainly clear and cooling down again. Low down to 51 with light winds. For your Wednesday, mostly sunny and a little warmer. A high of 81. Southwest wind at 5 to 15. Thursday, partly or mostly cloudy. A few scattered showers are possible, maybe an isolated storm, a high near 80. Then mostly cloudy and humid on Friday. Some periodic showers and thunderstorms likely, a high of 81. Saturday, there might be a lingering shower in the morning with mostly cloudy skies, but then it should turn partly cloudy in the afternoon with a high of 82. On Sunday, partly or mostly sunny. Looks like a warm day to round out the weekend, high 83. I'm 9 News meteorologist Justin Lowe on AM 550, FM 99.9, WSAU.
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29: All right, let's do it. The Markley, Van Camp, and Robbins Show.
30: Yes, sir.
29: Jamie Markley, David Van Camp's out this week. There's Scott Robbins.
30: Yep.
29: Okay.
30: Mm-hmm.
29: A lot going on. And you're talking about some fatigue that people have right now with the gas prices.
30: Well, it's a double-barreled thing. I mean, it's gas prices, it's food prices, it's anything that is transported via truck, via fuel. The costs are passed along to the grocery store owner, and then he passes that on to you because he's got to make money. And we're feeling it right now, and people are frustrated with the moving goalposts, I think.
29: With Iran.
30: I do. I feel that way. I feel like, yeah, it was 4 to 6 weeks, right?
29: Yes, we're hearing from a lot of people.
30: And it's not. It hasn't been. And it seems like, and again, I don't know the inside game. I don't know exactly what's going on. You don't. I don't. Nobody really knows what these conversations are like. I don't know who we're talking to. There's like 73 factions of terrorists that live there. And it seems like you have to appease all of them. There's no one person in charge of everything, in other words.
29: So well, it's almost like the people that are supposedly in charge that are, quote, what? Elected, please.
30: Come on. Yeah.
29: Okay. It's the militants that really run things in Iran.
30: I've said this before. It's the guys with the guns that run things.
29: Absolutely.
30: And that's absolutely true. So I don't know if we're talking to them. I have heard there's back channels and there's this and there's that. But it seems like every time we're approaching this moment where this thing's over, things go south again.
29: And I think that's going to continue.
30: And this is what we talked about this early on. It's a quagmire situation a lot of times with these people.
29: Yes.
30: You can't, and I've said this before, during the hostage crisis, I remember saying this. How do you negotiate with these people? You can't.
29: Well.
30: They waited until the last minute. As soon as Reagan became president, they let him go. Big middle finger to Carter was what it was.
29: We have two options.
30: Yes.
29: And this would be Victor Davis Hanson, who I think we respect. And you look to him for wisdom.
30: I do.
29: And, of course, he doesn't know exactly what's going on, but he's got a decent idea.
30: Yeah.
29: And you talk about a historian. He understands all this stuff on a level most of us don't. And he was writing about it saying, well, one option is to end the war and get some sort of deal, assured that it has already done close to a decade's worth of damage to Iran and perhaps more if sanctions persist and that sort of thing, to sort of get out of this. And try to get gas prices down and open the strait and all those things. Or it's we're going to have to hit them even harder and make sure this regime, the militant regime, is really taken out. And I think what the Trump administration is trying to do is get some sort of deal. But as you said, not only it seems like some people in the administration are losing patience.
30: Yeah.
29: But certainly the American people, and even Trump supporters. I saw this bit, and this would have been from over the weekend, Batya Unger Sargon, who I think most of us like. She's really a common-sense person, used to be on the left, certainly a conservative now, was a big champion for Trump, and had a message that she put out over the weekend on her show.
14: And I'm Batya Unger Sargon, and we begin with what we learned about America this week. Mr. President, your supporters are hurting. People who voted for you three times, who would walk over Legos covered in hot coals to vote for you, are broke. Some are skipping meals. Others are buying canned chicken in bulk because that's all they can afford. The cost of food and gas is just so high. People are finding it impossible to pay for their kids' after-school sports once they fill up the car with gas. People who support you and support the war in Iran, who were willing to pay a little more to make sure our grandkids don't have to live with the threat of a nuclear-armed terror state, who were willing to pay a little more for the possibility of reshoring our great manufacturing base with tariffs, well, they've paid all they can.
29: All right, I'll pause there for a second. And my guess would be, no, not having the numbers, but just as a guess, she's right. There are some people that are really like, I got to skip a meal now. That's terrible. There are others, and probably even more, that, okay, it's not like I can't eat and I can't do a lot of the things I'm used to doing, but I've had to cut back on a lot of different stuff. And I'm starting to get irritated with it.
30: I 100% agree with you. And I think there's also such a thing as psychological damage. Whether you're skipping meals or you're not skipping meals or whether you're postponing vacations and things, I don't know if you're doing so necessarily because of necessity. But you're looking at things right now going, well, I got this money, but I don't think I want to part with it right now.
29: Like, what's coming next?
30: Because I don't know what's coming next because of psychological. And again, this sounds silly. But
29: are you going to do with the old seeing the gas price thing every day?
30: I'm sorry, but I'm going to because I think that's vital. I think it's a psychological game. You see it, and it goes up, and it goes up, and it goes up, and you're like, damn. You know, and now you start calculating in your brain how much more you're going to pay at the grocery store because of it, or how much more you're going to pay. It's a psychological game. Not to say people aren't hurting because they are.
29: Yes, I want to get back to what she's saying.
30: Okay,
29: and
30: yeah,
29: then
30: please
29: you
30: do.
29: Can rant for 3 hours if you want. No, go ahead.
14: Some are expressing anger and frustration. They feel that they voted for you to bring down the costs. Others are just quietly skipping meals. And contrary to what some in your administration keep saying, it's not just vibes.
29: Yeah.
14: Inflation is eating up wage growth, and then some. Gas is $4.50 a gallon as we head into the summer travel season. The producer price index is up 6% as we head into grilling season. Savings are at an all-time low.
29: Ooh.
14: 13% of credit card balances are now over 90 days delinquent, mm-hmm. the highest since 2011.
29: Wow.
14: You keep saying that the stock market is doing great, and that is true. But the gains of the economy and nearly all consumer spending are concentrated in the top 10%. Everyone else is broke. You keep saying that gas will plummet when Operation Epic Fury is over.

0: The interest we're paying on the debt.
1: Yes. And people also feel, now, with what she said, and I don't disagree with a lot of it,
0: mm-hmm.
1: but what I will say is, again, it's a mental psychological game that's being played, and I don't know if people feel the sting just yet, but they're going to if they haven't. And I think she's, if you just talk to real people, mm-hmm. and I got people say to me, hey, I know where you stand, dude. I know where you are. And we make no bones about it when we're on this show. We sure. reveal it constantly. However, I'm tired of the yapping. I'm tired of the yap, you
0: what
1: know,
0: do you mean?
1: About moving goalposts and this is what's going to happen and gas is going to plummet and all this stuff because it's not right now.
0: What are you saying? You're tired of close to a deal. We're close
1: right,
0: to this.
1: Right. The constant carrot, you know, on the stick. And it's like, damn, man. So, anyway.
0: Oh, boy. Yeah, there he was.
2: Scott!
1: I know. And I voted for you 3 times. And I'd vote for you again. Based on the Communist Party versus you. Yes.
2: Scott!
1: No. That's all I want to say.
0: And there's some frustration.
1: I am. And again, let me make no bones about it. I support him. I understand. I don't want them to have a nuke either. Ever. Ever.
0: No.
1: And I realize you've got to somehow stop this from happening. But in the meantime, it's always about the pocketbook back home.
0: Yeah.
1: I mean, you can look at that and go, well, I don't want a nuke either. However.
0: Yeah.
1: Comma. You know.
0: And we'll see.
1: Again, we will see as it all shakes out. Well, moving forward here. But it seems like every day there is a deal. Well, we're back channels. We've got a deal. Like, who are you talking to? What back channels? Is this Hamas?
0: The biggest predictor of the future is the past.
1: So, at any rate, you're right. And I'm just...
0: All right, we got to move on.
1: A bit enraged by the whole
0: thing. We're not going to talk about Iran for 3 hours.
1: Thank you.
0: Can't do it.
1: Thanks.
0: I don't want to talk
1: about Iran for 3 hours.
0: A big day in California.
1: Well, that's a huge day in California, yes.
0: It's primary going on. L.A., the mayor race. Did you see that bit with Spencer Pratt, who's been the big surprise over the last few months? With the polling. The one with Bill Maher.
1: Yes.
0: Where Bill Maher... seems to be like really interested in the solar panels. Something with the solar panels. Spencer Pratt's like, we got bigger issues, like naked drug addicts and stuff.
3: I don't need to know about solar. You know,
4: okay.
3: I need to focus on making sure the moms are safe and the animals are not being abused. That's my party.
4: I know, but if you're the mayor,
3: The solar panels. That's going to be somebody I'm hiring. That's my deputy mayor is going to worry about the solar panels.
4: No, Spencer, I got bad news. If you're the mayor, you're going to have to learn some of these issues more.
3: Solar panels. We're about 3 years from worrying about solar panels. We need to get all the naked drug addicts off of the sidewalks, and then I can worry about solar panels.
4: But we can't walk and chew gum at the same time.
3: With the state of L.A. right now, the solar panels, you can spit that gum out.
0: I thought that was a great line.
1: The dude is really good.
0: He is.
1: I mean, he's really good.
0: Good on his feet. And then the conversation goes on, and it's almost like Maher doesn't believe there's naked drug addicts. This is funny.
3: They don't want to invest in L.A. because we allow the naked drug addicts in front of the hotels.
4: Wait, you keep saying that.
3: You got to realize.
4: Are they really naked?
3: Butt naked. If you give me your phone number, I will send you 1,000 naked drug addict videos.
4: I don't have to think about that one. No.
3: I
4: do not want
3: my phone. I
4: you
3: can't
4: sending
3: even,
4: me naked pictures.
3: I can't even look at my phone anymore because the whole city sends me their naked drug addict content.
0: See? I understand that if you're in a place where, you know, well, it's a blue-run city and you've got those sorts of issues, yeah, that's on top of the gas prices.
1: Yeah.
0: For, you know, a lot of us, it's like, well, at least we don't have to deal with stuff like that.
1: No, we don't. Not yet, anyway. Here's the thing, too, about him. And I, first of all, I love him, and I hope, mm-hmm. I really do hope he wins. Is he going to win? I don't know. People say he won't, but that's beside the point.
0: You never know.
1: What he has done, though, is he's brought this stuff out to the forefront. If nothing else, even if he loses, all of a sudden, naked drug addicts connects with people.
0: Yes.
1: And the fear for your children connects with people.
0: And all of a sudden, just regular voters are seeing it going, well, you know, this is insane.
1: Yeah.
0: You can't live like this.
1: The fires connects with people.
0: Yes.
1: I mean,
0: it does.
1: All of a sudden, they're just not, you know, and Karen Bass hasn't even talked about it, hadn't until he came into it.
0: Mm-hmm.
1: It was almost like that story happened and then just went away.
0: Right.
1: Like a lot of stuff, you know.
0: But not there.
1: No, absolutely not. So I think he's tapped into something. And even, like I said, win, lose, or not, he's done something that no one's been able to do until him.
2: Well, and if you think it's just, you know, some Trump voters that are frustrated right now, well, Democrat voters

0: very frustrated, too. And it, the latest thing, Jill Biden has just stirred up a bunch of Democrat fury.
1: Kicking the hornet's nest.
0: Yep. Well, she says, well, in that debate, I thought he was having a stroke.
1: Yeah.
0: So everyone's like, how? Then why would you take him to all these other things?
1: Yeah, now let's go to Waffle House.
0: Well, I can't, you know, imagine. And then she was asked this question at CBS I thought was interesting.
2: He was fine. I mean, he was fine. It was inexplicable.
3: But what if that had happened during a meeting with foreign leaders or something like that?
0: Oh.
2: I don't know how to answer that.
0: Well, it would have been a meltdown.
1: Oh, I can answer it for you, yeah.
0: Dude, even the PUD Save America guys, that podcast, now they're saying they were gaslit by Biden's team.
4: I think most Democratic primary voters think that Joe Biden accomplished some great things as president and appreciate
0: like
4: that
0: what?
4: He beat Donald Trump in 2020. I don't think they appreciated being lied to by Joe Biden, Jill Biden, and their entire campaign, who didn't just lie about the debate performance, but gaslit everyone and told us we were all overreacting, bedwetters, that their polls were fine, that debate was fine, and now Joe Biden's like, oh yeah, we were lying the whole time.
0: Well, yeah, she did admit they were lying.
1: Give me a break.
0: But we all knew he was.
1: Exactly.
0: Come on, man. Like, you couldn't see it yourself.
1: Right.
0: Oh, The View has turned on Graham Platter. We got to get to that and the five stories we're watching today. Straight ahead, right here.

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0: Markley, Van Camp, and Robbins Show. Thank you very much for being here. Jamie Markley, Scott Robbins. David Van Camp is out this week.
1: Yep.
0: You know what it's time for? Yes, five stories we're watching today.
2: One, two, three, four, five.
0: All right, story five. Doge has found another $5 billion.
1: Where was it? Under somebody's bed or what?
0: Of Defense is cutting another $5.1 billion in contracts after review by Doge. According to Defense Secretary Pete Hegseth, the cuts target consulting contracts.
1: Oh, boy.
0: Who knows what those really are at times, you know what I'm saying?
1: $5 billion with consulting contracts?
0: Yeah, duplicate IT services, cloud reselling arrangements, and other programs that were determined to be unnecessary or overpriced. Some of the largest contracts involve major consulting firms, including Accenture, Deloitte, and Booz Allen Hamilton.
1: Oh, boy.
0: Story four, Tennessee, it's official, is recognizing Nuclear Family Month. Not Pride Month. In Tennessee, Governor Bill Lee signed the resolution earlier this year recognizing the traditional family structure of a husband, wife, and children as the foundational building block of society.
1: Mm-hmm.
0: The resolution cites research connecting fatherless homes with higher poverty rates, increased substance abuse, higher incarceration rates, worse educational outcomes, and increased mental health struggles. Things that the left usually doesn't want to talk about.
1: Are they going to have like special sections for nuclear families at the games?
0: Yes.
1: Okay.
0: No, I don't know. No, I doubt
1: it. Should.
0: I
1: mean, you know, after
0: story
1: all.
0: Three, the military. That's a big story. Federal appeals court ruled that the Trump administration's military policy restricting transgender service members is unconstitutional. The decision came from a divided 2-1 panel of the D.C. Circuit Court of Appeals. The administration strongly disagrees, expected to appeal, and it looks like the Supreme Court will probably have the final word on that one.
1: They will.
0: Story two, Texas has scored a major legal victory this week after the Fifth Circuit allowed enforcement of SB 4. With that, the law allows state and local law enforcement to arrest individuals who illegally enter Texas outside of legal ports of entry. People that are opposed, well, they want illegals.
1: So breaking the law will be punished?
0: We think so, yes.
1: That's rare.
0: Well, that's Texas. Mm-hmm. There you go. And then story one, you've got a big hearing today, Senate hearing, about Iran, and there's an exchange with Marco Rubio and Cory Booker. One of your favorites.
1: Oh, he's great.
3: Have made our adversary in a stronger negotiating position. We are the strongest nation on the planet Earth, and we're in a stalemate with Iran. And now we're begging to get back into a deal that you all
4: we're
3: trashed in the first place.
4: There's no one begging. I don't
3: clearly,
4: know.
3: This is
5: Senator
3: a
5: Senator Booker. Senator Booker, your time's up. But Senator Rubio, since he's
4: I do want to address some of these
5: respond.
4: Points because they go to the heart of the matter. No one's begging for anything here. The Iranians might be begging because their economy's losing hundreds of millions of dollars a day. That they are losing. Understand, Iran had street protests going on before all of this started. All of those factors, economic factors in Iran, are far worse today than they were 6 months ago when those...
0: Oh, man. It gets better. This is the Markley, Van Camp, and Robbins Show. We'll have to get to the rest of that coming up.
1: Yeah, you don't want to poke that bear.
0: Yeah.
1: That Rubio bear.
0: Yeah, Rubio goes on with that one. Yeah, so we got to get to that. Oh, we also have to get to The View.
1: Yeah, I want to hear that. I haven't
0: Graham
1: heard
0: Blattner.
1: This. Yeah.
0: Sonny Hostin, of all people.
1: Really?
0: Yes.
1: Mm-hmm.
0: And something you mentioned off-air yesterday, I guess the old behind the scenes at 60 Minutes, it's pretty brutal right now.
1: Yeah, well, the Peabody Award-winning Scott Pelley is upset.
0: Right, because someone's going to bring some accountability. There's a new boss.
1: Sir, what do you mean by accountability?
0: And an epic takedown of the teen takeovers that have happened across the country from a black man who has freaking had enough. That and What's Your Story? All coming up right here.

0: Good morning. It's 11:30. I'm Chris Conley, WSAU News. We're getting the latest read on the economy. Way more job openings than were expected were reported in late April. A look at those numbers from Fox News Radio's Ginny Cassola.
1: The job openings and labor turnover report found 7.61 million job openings on the last business day of April. It's a sign of resilience in the job market, though the Labor Department says hires and total separations both decreased. Job openings increased in professional and business services, but decreased in finance and insurance. The number and rate of layoffs and discharges was little changed. Also, the number of job openings for March was revised up by 21,000 to 6.9 million. The monthly employment report for May is released on Friday. Ginny Cosella, Fox News.
0: The University of Wisconsin Board of Regents is considering a tuition hike for this fall. The board's expected to vote on a proposal that would raise rates for resident undergrads by about 2%. They'll decide on that later this week. UW officials say the hike would remain below the current rate of inflation and would help the university deal with rising operating costs. If passed, the change would go into effect for the 2026-27 academic year, which begins this fall. An Appleton man is accused of trying to burn the pride flag flying at the Ottawa County Courthouse yesterday. He's 47-year-old Stephen Paltzer, who's in custody with formal charges pending. The sheriff's department says Paltzer lowered the flags outside the building around 10 in the morning and then doused the pride flag with gasoline. He was going to light it ablaze when he was subdued by deputies. Governor Evers raised the progress pride flag over the state capitol in Madison yesterday, June 1st being the start of June Pride Month. The Brewers, 16-2 winners over the Giants. That's the most runs they've scored in a single game this year. 18 hits was also a season high. The Brewers lead the Cardinals and Pirates by 5.5 games in the NL Central. Brewers and Giants today, 6:05. You'll hear it on WSAU. First pitch at 6:40. Now, the 9 News forecast for Central Wisconsin. Here's meteorologist Justin Lowe.
2: Very nice weather on the way for this Tuesday. We'll see plenty of blue skies and highs in the upper 70s. Southeast wind at 5 to 10. Tonight, cooling off, mainly clear skies down into the low 50s. Then for your Wednesday, mostly sunny and just a touch warmer. High 81, southwest wind at 5 to 15. I'm 9 News meteorologist Justin Lowe on AM 550, FM 99.9, WSAU.
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0: The Markley Van Camp and Robbins Show. Jamie Markley. David Van Camp's out this week. There's Scott Robbins.
1: Uh-huh.
0: Okay, so Senate hearing today, talking about Iran. I'll just pick it up with Cory Booker. You know, he wants to run for president. He's a grandstanding today.
1: All
0: the time.
1: What he does. That's his gig.
0: Yeah.
1: Yeah.
0: You always call it bad theater.
1: Well, it is bad dinner theater. It's terrible dinner theater.
0: Here you go.
2: And now, we're begging to get back into a deal that you all trashed in the first place.
3: There's no one begging. I don't
2: clearly,
3: know.
2: This is
4: Senator
2: a...
4: Senator Booker, your time's up. But Senator Rubio, since he's calling
3: I do want
4: over,
3: to address some of these
4: respond.
3: Points because they go to the heart of the matter. No one's begging for anything here. The Iranians might be begging because their economy's losing hundreds of millions of dollars a day. That they are losing. Understand, Iran had street protests going on before all of this started. All of those factors, economic factors in Iran, are far worse today than they were 6 months ago when those protests were happening. They have hyperinflation, their currency is completely devalued, they're struggling to make payroll for their government workers. Iran is in a very serious situation, and if it was up to the political class there, and I understand everybody there is sort of radical in some way, but if it was up to the people that actually like go to elections and wear the suits and you see on TV, they'd probably make a deal tomorrow. The issue they're facing is that the supreme leader and the IRGC Corps are a little bit more immune from those pressures until they can be convinced otherwise. And I think that's the direction that they're moving in, because the reality, I don't know where you're getting this perception that Iran is stronger. Iran has no Navy left. They've lost a substantial percentage of their defense industrial base. That Iran has lost a substantial percentage of their missile launchers. And their economy is far worse today, and I mean far worse today, than it was 6 to 9 months ago. And they are looking at hundreds of billions of dollars of reconstruction costs just to get to where they were 6 months.
5: Mr. Rubio, you
0: okay. So you were talking about gas prices earlier, Scott.
1: Yep.
0: You hear Rubio explain the situation, then what's the reaction?
1: Well, I get it. I mean, I understand what you're saying.
0: Mm-hmm.
1: I understand that their economy is crippled, and I understand their infrastructure is destroyed. I get all of that.
0: Yeah.
1: But my gas is still almost $5 a gallon.
0: Yeah, you want it then.
1: Yeah, I need this to be over.
0: Yeah, the Strait of Hormuz to open, all those things.
1: I need this to be over because while I think... you know, going through history, that when we get to midterms, usually the party in power loses seats.
0: Yes.
1: There's no question. That happens all the time, right?
0: Mm-hmm.
1: Every election. I don't want to get thrashed during the midterms.
0: Yeah, I understand.
1: Which, if there's not some light at the end of the tunnel that's real, I think you're in for some trouble on the midterms, and I don't want to see that happen.
0: Yeah.
1: But again,
0: then I can't help it because then I'll go cynical and say, well, there's a lot of things that haven't gotten done yet.
1: I understand. Yes, I agree with you.
0: Because of Republicans.
1: Absolutely agree with you.
0: And of course, I'm going to bring up voter ID.
1: I know. And listen, it's stuck in my craw, too. I get it.
0: Yeah.
1: I mean, that's the most frustrating thing. That seems like a no brainer to me.
0: I know.
1: But they just can't get it done.
0: Yeah. And why? That's
1: again,
0: the bigger question.
1: When you're not in the majority anymore, if that happens, and it's a thin margin, then it's never going to happen.
0: Think if the Democrats had good candidates.
1: Well, that's weird because I thought about that this morning on the way in.
0: But the thing is, I don't know how you can get that many anymore because of the platform of that party. It's backwards of most of the American people.
1: And the thing is, the ones who win primaries are the ones that have the energy. And the ones that have the energy are the communists.
0: Yeah.
1: And so, boom, here we go.
0: Well, Graham Plattner.
1: Graham Plattner is a terrible candidate.
0: Well, and you've got some on the left now admitting that.
1: Well.
0: Not Bernie Sandwiches. No. He's still endorsing him, still with him.
1: He's big with losers. Yeah.
0: But I was surprised that The View, Sonny Hostin.
1: I can't believe this.
0: Because, you know, if you're not familiar with all the scandals, it's the Nazi tattoo, it's the soldier that didn't deserve to live, Purple Heart recipient, then you've got, well, that app, Kick, which people have known for years. Man, that's where, like, child predators go. Why does he have an account on that?
1: Mm-hmm.
0: Oh, and then it was, what, the failing New York Times and the story breaks. Oh, my God. He's sexting with, like, 12 women. No, not 12, 6. Oh, okay.
1: Yeah. 6.
0: 6. It wasn't 12. They lied.
1: There's degrees.
0: Yeah, and that question to Plattner, are you saying it doesn't exist? I'm saying she lied. Oh, so you're saying that texts do exist. Whatever.
1: Mm-hmm.
0: But yeah, Sonny Hostin, of all people, one of your favorites, Scott, on The View.
1: His biggest racist.
6: He's a cheater. He's an anti-Semite because the fact that he had that tattoo for 20 years and didn't know what it was is a lie. So he's a liar, a racist, an anti-Semite.
7: Homophobe.
6: He's a homophobe.
0: Yeah. Oh, he's done. He's done with them.
1: Well, the homophobes thing is the thing that sticks. Really sticks.
0: Oh, with them?
1: Yeah, with them, yeah.
0: Yeah. Yeah, I think Whoopi said something, too, sort of like, you know, I'm not sure about any of these people. What's going on?
5: So the plan just says the report isn't true. Now, who knows? But I as I was looking at this, I just thought, does no, and no shade, gentlemen, but it just feels like y'all are out of control.
7: I know.
5: Every time we turn around, somebody got somebody else up against the wall in the bed, and what is happening?
0: Will you forget all the women that have been caught in scandal, too? Politicians, especially on the left?
1: The thing is, Whoopi, does the light bulb ever go off over your head that maybe the party's being overtaken by nut jobs? and it has been, and they're in the majority now?
0: Yeah. Yeah. They won't admit it.
1: Well, but isn't that how Graham Plattner got there to begin with?
0: Yeah, I would say so.
1: I mean, he's a kook. He's unqualified to do anything.
0: Yeah. Oh, man. Who is that once? Somebody was actually saying the guy, like, cosplays as your everyday working man.
1: That's right.
0: Like the working class.
1: Doesn't he own a salmon farm or some kind
0: of... And that was from somebody liberal.
1: Yeah.
0: But, you know, he sent his wife out. We had part of this clip, not the whole thing, yesterday.
1: Oh, God, that was uncomfortable.
0: With the wife?
1: Yes.
0: Talking about the counselors?
1: Yes.
0: All that stuff? And then there was more to it, actually.
8: I don't even know if I have the right words to describe what we've been going through, but our marriage counselor helps. My personal counselor helps. Graham's personal counselor helps.
0: Okay.
1: There's three counselors there.
0: But they married in, what, 2024? Yes. And then early 2025, she discovers he's sexting all these women.
1: Mm-hmm.
0: Right? And she was saying, well, marriage is hard. And, it's, you know, and then infertility is hard. And then running for Senate is hard. All of it's hard. Like, that's pretty early on, man.
1: I thought the same thing.
0: All over the place.
1: Because there's like six counselors here.
0: But now you got counselors coming in. And they're going to help it. Yes?
1: Yeah.
0: Okay. And then she says,
8: And we work on our mental health every day. No marriage is perfect. And I don't want a perfect marriage. I want my marriage.
0: Okay.
1: Yeah, you don't have one. So that's good. I'm glad you don't want one.
0: I don't think most people want one that's requiring three counselors, but hey, I'm not going to tell you how to live.
1: Yeah.
0: That's fine.
1: Hey.
0: But I mean, obviously, she's sent out there by the campaign. You got to go say this stuff. But then people are bringing up, you want to be a United States senator. That's a lot of counseling sessions. You going to have enough time?
1: Yeah. And you're working on your mental health?
0: Every day?
1: Yeah, every day.
0: Okay.
1: I mean,
0: who knows what that means?
1: Look, I saw the
0: video.
1: Like,
0: are you getting the amount of sunshine you want? That's good for your mental health. You get some exercise. That's good. Or is that what we're talking about?
1: Touching
0: or is it something
1: grass.
0: Else?
1: Yeah, I don't know.
0: I don't know.
1: Yeah, the thing is, I'm watching the video, and I swear I saw her blink twice. They're clearly hostage. Yes.
0: Oh, gosh. Yeah. You're not the only one to say that, by the way. All right. It's that time. We do it a couple of times a day. Go around the table. May not be the biggest story out there, but it caught your attention. Scotty, what's your story today?
1: I always forget, but Mark Wayne Mullen is the DHS secretary now.
0: Yeah.
1: And he had some things to say about what is currently going on in New Jersey. And we've seen it, that the Lady Hall thing going on, right? Where people are fighting and bombs are going off and it's ridiculous.
0: Full-on riot.
1: What's happening there? It's full-on riot. So he said this yesterday, says some anti-ICE rioters in New Jersey came from, wait for it, Portland.
0: All the way from Portland.
1: They flew across the country, and they're here to riot. This is all organized and being funded by the left. The Democrats are coordinating to wreak havoc and chaos across our country. Yes.
0: So take that flight, PDX, and go do some rioting.
1: Yeah.
0: Antifa.
1: Well, it's a well-paying job, and it's probably... No taxes taken out either. It's probably cash on the barrelhead, you know.
0: Man.
1: But I've heard this before, that there is no way this is organic. They want to play this off as it's just the people are rising up and this is organic protest going on. It's not.
0: No, that is not. You know, it is like an organic sort of riot that just happens because of social media and people gather. That's the teen takeovers.
1: Oh, God. Isn't that something?
0: Across the country.
1: Yes.
0: And so I happen to see this video that this guy puts on YouTube. His name is Brandon Lehman. And a black man, says, okay, enough. And he starts laying it out like this. This is for my story.
7: Ladies and gentlemen, the black fatigue is at an all-time high. The recent epidemic of teen takeovers where, let's call it what it is, black children rioting and destroying cities across America for the fun of it is becoming untenable. And I wanted to address this disturbing trend because it's becoming abundantly clear that we are quickly approaching a point of no return for the black community. And to the person aggressive typing Coon or Uncle Tom right now in the comments, let me say this. As an entrepreneur and a real estate investor, I have done everything in my power to try and uplift and help the black community for over a decade.
0: Okay, before we go any further, he sets it all out there, everything he's done. But he's like had it and going scorched earth.
1: Oh boy, is he ever.
0: Oh, if you think that's hot, you haven't heard anything yet.
1: Oof.
0: Oh, buddy.
7: Okay. Donating my time and money, providing mentorship, speaking to at-risk youth, hosting community events, coordinating trade workshops and other skills training, providing employment at my own businesses, offering shadows of real estate renovations to show them the construction process. In fact, while living in Los Angeles, I attempted my biggest endeavor ever, creating...
0: Okay, you get the idea, right? Yeah. He keeps going. He's done all this stuff.
1: Quite the resume. Yeah.
0: Yes, and then...
7: successful black businessmen, and
0: other people
7: all of them refuse to participate because of what you're about to see in this video.
0: And then he shows all of the teen takeovers in all these different towns. And it is true with media, they'll always call it the teen takeover. But as he points out, 95% black? And again, this is like, it seems this conversation within the black community that's going on. And I've seen several videos from different, call them influencers, people with, you know, accounts on X or YouTube saying something's got to be done. It's completely out of control. And as far as the teen takeovers, he goes on.
7: But what we're seeing with these teen takeovers is one particular group of people rejecting civil society and fully embracing lawlessness and barbarism. Hundreds of teenagers with no parental guidance are storming city streets and other public places with the singular goal of causing destruction. Stores get vandalized, cars get set on fire, violence and brawls ensue, and people are oftentimes getting shot and killed. And the most disturbing part is people see this chaos on social media and replicate it in their own city because to them it looks exciting and fun.
0: Yes, it does. You want more? We got time for one other cut.
1: I'm still processing everything here, but yeah, go ahead.
0: Oh, wow. This is... Okay, go.
7: The reason this is causing people's fatigue to runneth over is because we've been lectured by liberals for decades that crime is a result of socioeconomic conditions. That these aren't bad people who've embraced criminality. These are desperate, marginalized, underserved people who are resorting to stealing a loaf of bread to feed their family. And then we'll see a video of a mob of people looting a Foot Locker or a jewelry store right. or an Apple store. Okay, well, I challenge any liberal to explain in the comments below how socioeconomic conditions caused this latest teen takeover in Chicago.
0: And then it shows it. And it's like, no, there's no way to describe bread. I'll tell you what, for my story next hour, I'll do part two on Brandon Lehman because he has a solution. Holy smokes, is that a hot one?
1: That was pretty hot. That was pretty hot.
0: Okay. Like, temperature-wise, what would you put that at?
1: Oof,
0: if you had to put a number.
1: Eight.
0: Eight?
1: Yeah.
0: And 10's the highest?
1: Yeah.
0: It's going to go to about a 13.
1: Holy smokes.
0: Yeah.
1: That's all coming up?
0: Oh, yeah. And Nimrod in the news has to do with a Jell-O shot coming up.

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12: May 15, 9 a.m. Two women quietly waiting at the doctor's office. Woman 1 says, "Cold day, huh?" Woman 2, "What's that?" Woman 1, "Kinda cold today." Woman 2, "Yeah, wasn't expecting that." Woman 1, "What is it, 47 degrees? Woman 2, "No, more like 45. Woman 1, "Yeah, yeah, yeah. Makes sense. At least it's not raining." Woman 2, "That would be sad." Woman 1, "So sad." Woman 2, "Ah, the weather." 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

0: The Markley, Van Camp, and Robin Show. 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
0: News update. There are different reports of how specifically bad the call went yesterday with President Trump and Netanyahu from Israel.
1: There were some F-bombs thrown out there?
0: That's what Axios reported.
1: Wow.
0: Said to Trump to Netanyahu, you're effing crazy. You'd be in prison if it weren't for me. I'm saving your ass.
1: Yeah.
0: Everybody hates you now. Everybody hates Israel because of this. You're going to have to back off. Lebanon and Hezbollah, you got to back off. Yeah, you got to get something done here.
1: Really upset about that one. Yep.
0: So we'll see where that goes. Yep. Differing reports of how bad it went. We'll see. All right, we got to get to Nimrod. Here we go.
2: When the going gets tough.
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3: I love the poorly educated.
0: All right. Nimrod's in the News. We go to Florida. Diane Blaylock is the lady's name. She calls 911. Tells the dispatcher, I need help. I'm at this bar. They won't serve me a Jell-O shot.
1: Oh, no.
0: That's not what 911 is for. Mm-hmm. Hangs up. She calls back. I need help. She calls back three times demanding help getting her Jell-O shot. Diane happens to be 68 years old. She did have some weed on her, by the way.
1: Oh, God.
0: Police department did send a cop out to arrest Diane because you can't call 911 with something Jell-O stupid shots. Like that. And that's Nimrod's in the News. Every dad has those stories. You know the ones. Back in my day, and suddenly you're hearing about the legendary high school football game, the first apartment that cost $12 a month, or the road trip where somehow nobody had GPS and everybody survived anyway. That's why I love Aura Frames for Father's Day. You can preload it with the actual photos behind those stories.
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9: Congress gets an update on conflict. I'm Lisa Brady, Fox News. Iran dominating a Senate hearing with America's top diplomat. His efforts to end that conflict continue.
10: Secretary of State Marco Rubio says Iran is starting to agree to negotiate aspects of its nuclear program it previously refused to discuss.
11: That is not a guarantee that ultimately it will lead to a deal that's acceptable to the Senate or acceptable to the American people. But we'll be able to engage them in a process to truly test the proposition of how far they're willing to go.
10: Still, Rubio says talks are complicated by a fractured regime in Iran that takes days to get a response. Any tentative agreement, the Trump administration says, would require Iran to reopen the Strait of Hormuz.
9: Fox's Jared Halpern at the White House. Iran is reportedly still insisting on ceasefire enforcement in Lebanon, where fighting continues between Iran proxy Hezbollah and Israeli forces a day after President Trump said both sides agreed to stop. New Jersey is now suing the company that runs Delaney Hall, the immigrant detention center where there have been days of protests over ICE operations and violent confrontations, first with federal agents, then with state police.
12: Trump administration officials standing by the facility's operations as protesters continue to claim Delaney Hall is being poorly run. They've gathered since Memorial Day weekend. Monday night, the protesters mostly complied with the city's mandatory curfew, which was put in place Sunday morning after dozens were arrested.
9: Fox's CB Cotton. The state's lawsuit is demanding full access for New Jersey health inspections. Homeland Security calls it a frivolous lawsuit, pointing in part to health inspections just last week. The state argues it was denied a full inspection. The White House Correspondents Association president says they won't let violence have the last word, just announcing a new July date for an annual dinner disrupted by gunfire in April. 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
15: Good afternoon, 12:03 at WSAU. The Wisconsin Elections Commission is urging the U.S. Postal Service to speed up absentee ballot delivery. Hundreds of ballots arrived too late to be counted in April. The commission yesterday sent a letter to the Postal Service asking them to enact extraordinary measures in future elections. Mail-in ballots need to be in the hands of county officials on the evening of the election in order to be legally counted. A Marshfield man is facing homicide charges accused of shooting a 21-year-old in Medford last month. He is Brett Porter, who's being held on $250,000 bond. He took his current girlfriend to the home of her ex, Austin Olson, to retrieve some personal items. An argument ensued, and that's when the shot was fired. Everyone there says they believe the gun went off accidentally. Summer business hours have been implemented at Wausau City Hall. All 5 days during the work week, City Hall offices will open at 7:30. They'll close at 4:30 in the afternoon on Mondays, Wednesdays, and Thursdays. Open late on Tuesday until 6 p.m. and closing early on Friday at 12:30 in the afternoon. Brewers and Giants, 6:05 tonight on WSAU. The 9 News forecast, sunny and pleasant with highs in the upper 70s. Chris Conley, WSAU News.
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18: Laura Ingraham reacts to anti-ICE agitators protesting in favor of immigrant criminals.
19: In the unofficial start to summer, the ICE facility protests are back, no doubt organized and funded by the same Marxist anti-American forces that produced the Minneapolis riots last winter. Now, once again, we're told this is about the conditions or poor oversight, but that's all a ruse. They want no borders. They tolerate no arrests. Now, it doesn't matter how vicious the crimes are committed by these illegals or how much money the illegals stole from the taxpayers, all that fraud. These well-orchestrated anti-ICE theatrics amount to one thing: the Democrats' latest attempt at new constituent outreach. They need their future votes.
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0: The Markley, Van Camp, and Robbins Show. Jamie Markley, David Van Camp out this week. There's Scott Robbins.
1: Yo, man.
0: Looks like Jill Biden showed up on The View today.
1: She's everywhere right now.
0: Got the book tour.
1: Yeah, everywhere.
0: You think people are actually buying that book? Can't imagine.
1: Well, what they'll do is, you know, the publisher will buy a million copies and say it, and keep them in a warehouse and say, well, it's the number one bestseller.
0: Probably.
1: This kind of manipulation goes on all the time. Who knows? Yeah. But it'll look good the first week, I'm sure.
0: I think she's saying here the doctors told her Joe was fine.
23: And he'd given so much of himself, and to see you even saying, like, I thought he was having a medical episode. I was concerned. Was there any part of you that went into protection mode of like, Joe, you can't keep doing this. Like, this is, they're taking so much from
24: but
23: you.
24: The doctors told me he was fine. I'm not a doctor. I mean, I am a doctor.
1: Whoa. Don't say you're not a doctor. You've been preaching us to call you doctor for years.
0: Yes. Yeah. She's doing the book tour. Everyone calls her doctor.
1: I know.
0: Not doctor, a doctor.
1: First lady doctor.
0: Yeah, I know. Mm-hmm. Of course. That's just a tough story to sell. I don't know who buys that.
1: Well, I mean, again, what she's saying is the doctor said he was fine.
0: Right.
1: Did you see him? We did. He wasn't fine. He hadn't been fine for a long time.
0: He was not fine, for crying out loud. I know.
1: That's my impersonation of Joe Biden, by the way, because if you notice at the end of a lot of his stuff he was doing here.
0: Yeah, I think we got it, like that one clip
1: we
0: where
1: got the rattle there?
0: Okay. Well, yeah, where it's really where he says precise, I think it was.
25: Maybe precise.
0: Yeah. That whole thing.
1: Yeah, this is fine. No problem. None whatsoever.
0: Man, I saw some medical news today. I can bring it in right now. Might as well. This was from Real Clear Science. And the headline is clickbait. We may already have an anti-aging vaccine.
1: I saw you said that. Yeah, I saw part of that. Yeah.
0: Did you read it?
1: No.
0: Okay. And again, with Real Clear, you want to believe there's no bias there because they're just trying to present both sides and try to go factual. The deal is, I don't think we trust anybody.
1: No.
0: Has to be proven, right?
1: Well, and we've been taught for the last 8 years or so that they're not to be trusted.
0: Yes, exactly. Mm-hmm. Says we have a vaccine that prevents shingles. Yeah. We have a vaccine that markedly lowers the risk of dementia. We have a vaccine that might even slow aging itself. Did you know that?
1: Did not. I'm ready. My sleeve has been rolled up.
0: Conveniently, these three vaccines are actually just one. The shingles vaccine.
1: Really?
0: Yes. And my doctor's been trying to get me to take the shingles vaccine for years now.
1: Me too. Yeah.
0: And I had shingles in my late 30s. Not fun. So, like, you really should. But after COVID, my trust was gone.
1: Yeah, I know. It's weird because that just happened to me. Just did.
0: That you should get the vaccine. Yeah. And you didn't do it?
1: No.
0: And why is that?
1: Because the back of my head, all I saw was Fauci lecturing me.
3: that's the damage that's been done.
1: I wouldn't have thought about it before.
3: Mm-hmm.
1: I mean, it was up to me. You know, I could take it or not take it, but he was like, you know, I recommend that you take it. I was like, I'm not really ready yet. Maybe next time or something, you know.
3: My daughter, who is now officially a doctor, like not like Jill, like a real doctor.
1: Yeah.
3: Like, Dad, why don't you take it?
1: Right.
3: My daughter, she's reciting all this stuff.
1: Same thing.
3: And I'm like,
1: Yes. Yeah, I hear. I understand completely.
3: You tell it, you can't think about Fauci.
1: And my
3: well, it's burning my brain.
1: My sister, who is 2 years younger than me, just had it. And it was awful.
3: Oh, she had shingles.
1: Awful. Yeah.
3: Yeah.
1: So that gave me pause a little bit. Like, do I want to do this?
3: Well, in this story, it says about 1 in 3 Americans will get it at some point.
1: Yeah, well, maybe I should go today.
3: See?
1: Yeah.
3: I know. I
1: don't know.
3: But anyway, they found through studies that this also helps with a dementia risk.
1: Yeah.
3: It lowers it like 20%. I think you're going to do that whether you have dementia or
1: I
3: not.
1: Know, right. Yeah.
3: It's like the struggling to Yeah, I don't think you're going to go Secretary Num Num Num or anything like that.
25: I'm not sure going to do so away.
3: Or She Song Wang, I don't think you'll do that either.
25: Shangang. Shanga.
3: Kawawa.
1: I have to say this because it's just thought of it.
3: What?
1: Today, I was talking to our friends in Dallas, right,
3: mm-hmm.
1: on the show. And we were talking about the election, the primaries or whatever coming up tonight. And think of California. Yeah. And Javier Becerra is leading.
3: And you're talking about Baccaria.
1: I can't help it. I pause because I'm going to say Baccaria, and I don't want to. But it's just burned into my skull after all this time of us with Joe Biden calling him Baccaria.
3: Baccaria,
1: so Baccaria. I have to go, Becerra. And I have to tell myself like five times.
3: But it's not Chuh, it's Becerra.
1: Becerra, right. And see, even I'm pronouncing it wrong now. But all I can think of, the only thing I can think of was Baccaria.
3: Just go with that.
1: And I wanted to, and I did it finally at the end. I'm like, well, you know, Joe calls him Baccaria.
25: Yeah. Javier Baccaria.
3: Yes.
1: Yeah. From now on, he's just Baccaria to me.
3: There you go.
1: Okay.
3: Yeah, the other part of the story, you can look it up. It also talks about that it can slow aging. That's some studies, if you believe it.
1: Well,
3: I still
1: we find
3: know.
1: Other uses for stuff. I mean, as science goes on.
3: I still don't know.
1: I'm not sure. I'm afraid if I take it, I'll get it. Isn't that weird?
3: Yeah. You know, okay. I don't know about that.
1: Well, I know. It's weird.
3: You're afraid you get the vaccine, and then you just get it.
1: Then I'm going to get it.
3: Like when you get the flu shot,
1: you get the flu.
3: Right. Dr. McCullough, he was one of the trusted ones during all the COVID stuff. I mean, he got blackballed by the establishment, just like Bhattacharya and all those other people. Mm-hmm. But it turns out he was right on a number of different things, right? I just happened to see this. I don't think there's any swearing. Okay? I listened to part of this clip. You may want to pick up smoking after hearing this, Scott.
1: Oh.
3: Again.
1: Pick it back up, yes.
3: No, I'm joking.
1: Mm-hmm.
3: But maybe a nicotine patch. Because you're talking about COVID. And long COVID?
1: Mm-hmm.
3: Did you ever hear this?
1: No.
3: Smokers didn't get COVID as much?
1: No.
3: Or with the vaccine? Okay, just play the clip. This is, again, Theo Von, Dr. McCullough, talking
5: he
3: about
5: was
3: COVID.
5: Fine. I'm not.
3: No. Where's that from?
1: That was Jill.
3: Yeah. Oh, that clip is just replaying. Okay, listen.
6: Was there anybody who was immune to, like, any genetics?

0: smoking blocks the spike protein. It's amazing. I thought smokers were going to go down.
1: Well, who knows now, Ben? All those years of this, all those smoking advertisements ended up probably saving people's lives 40 years later. My God.
0: Well, you know what? We use a nicotine patch, 7-milligram patch, even in non-smokers to help them through long COVID. We use it in addition to the McCullough protocol.
2: Whoa! Holy smokes! Literally, I've never heard that before.
3: I had not heard that.
2: Smoking is good for you. I've tried to tell people that forever.
4: Are you going back to your Marlboro Lights? I'm going to go get a pack of Camels. Let's go. We're smoking. We're back, baby.
2: Just see the billboard with the Marlboro man on the horse saving lives. One smoke at a time.
3: By the way, joking. Oh, I can see all the messages right now. You guys really, you should not smoke. I understand.
2: No, I'm not. I'm certainly not going to take it back up. It certainly did harm. More harm than good.
3: Oh, yeah.
2: Yeah.
3: But as far as like the patches...
2: I tried those.
3: Oh, when you're trying to quit?
2: Yeah.
3: Oh, that helped me quit.
2: Did it?
3: Yeah.
2: My problem was I had it on, and I know it was putting nicotine into my system, right?
3: Yeah.
2: But I still wanted to smoke. And I thought if I smoke with that thing on, my heart might blow up.
3: I remember when you started vaping, thinking that would help.
2: Well, I was told it could.
3: You went bananas with the vape.
2: Yeah.
3: You hit the vape so much harder than you ever hit smoking.
2: I know I did, and probably did worse. I mean, it shouldn't have been.
3: But that was when vaping was being sold as better than smoking.
2: Yeah, I was like, okay, if you smoke, this will help you break the habit.
3: Yes.
2: I'm sucking on that thing like crazy.
3: Oh, yeah, you were doing, like, endorsements and stuff.
2: Yes. Yeah. Yeah. I only endorse the great products for you.
3: Yeah. Well, at the time, you thought this was a good thing.
2: Hi, I'm Scott Robbins for Colombian Cocaine.
3: Oh, my gosh. Okay. Didn't know we were going to do a whole segment there on health stuff, but there you go. Some other news out there. I don't know what's going to happen with Graham Blattner, who is running for Senate in
2: Maine. They got to cut him loose.
3: One controversy after another after another.
2: Now I'm hearing people say, well, you know, he could win. He still could win. With all this.
3: Oh, yeah. I think he's going to be the nominee. I really do.
2: Wow.
3: But you've got different... Democratic strategist now. What's her name? Yemisi Ebowole. Sure. I'm sure I'm butchering her name. She's on CNN. And, oh my gosh, what she said about Blattner. Because it's like the Nazi tattoo and all this other stuff.
2: Yep.
3: And the sex thing and then the app and, man.
5: We have lost the plot on authenticity. I think Graham Blattner is cosplaying working class. He wears it like a Halloween costume. And that has been placed on him by the same people who have run a lot of progressive candidates across the nation. In this pursuit of getting to know the everyman, we keep picking these people who I think show the worst parts of society. If I am to believe that Graham Blattner can relate to everyday Americans, then that means I am to believe that everyday Americans are okay with Nazi tattoos because they get them accidentally when they're drunk, or because they served in the military, they have very regressive views on race and on gender. I just cannot accept the fact that to gain the working class, we have to dress up people who show the lowest of our values.
3: Whoa. What do you think of that?
2: Well, tell me some truth there. The cosplaying thing, yeah.
3: I just hear someone that's on the left talking about values at all.
2: Well, yeah.
3: You know, woke values, not some of those. But they're like, but we got to get regular people to vote. And here's a guy that looks like, well, he looks like a He-Man. He's our guy.
2: I was thinking about that. I know a lot of people who've gotten tattoos while they're drunk. I don't know any of them who went, you know what I really want? I want a Nazi tattoo.
3: You know what? Of all the different dudes I know that got tattoos, a lot of people. There might be one or two that were hammered. I don't know that many people.
2: Yeah.
3: It was like more well thought out.
2: I've heard the Vegas thing and, you know, some stuff like that where you get hammered and do something stupid like get married or get a tattoo.
3: I've heard stories of other people, but I've never had a friend
2: I don't know. Anyway, personally, no.
3: Yeah. You know, last Nimrod in the news, that woman that called 911 because she couldn't get a Jell-O shot.
2: Yeah.
3: They released now a bunch of 911 dispatchers, revealing some dumb reasons people have called. Lady called from a Wendy's drive-thru because they wouldn't sell her a Whopper. Well, they can't. That's Burger King.
2: I'm just going to say that the wrong I want a Whopper.
3: Oh, gosh. Somebody else called 911 because

they were a tourist and they were bored, so they wanted some tips on what to do. Which I also thought was funny. Oh, we got to get to the big controversy with 60 Minutes. We haven't gotten to that yet. And the five stories we're watching today coming right up.

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0: The Markley Van Camp and Robin Show. Jamie Markley. David Van Camp is out this week.
1: Yep.
0: Is he camping? I think he might be.
1: I don't know. I thought Kasem was with him, but he's not.
0: He's not. There's Scott Robbins. So, and you know what it's time for?
1: Yep.
0: Five stories we're watching today.
2: 1, 2, 3, 4, 5.
0: Story five. Department of Defense is cutting another $5.1 billion in contracts after review by the Department of Government Efficiency.
1: Gosh dang.
0: According to Pete Hegseth, Defense Secretary, Department of War, the cuts target consulting contracts, IT services sometimes duplicated, cloud reselling arrangements, and other programs that were determined to be unnecessary or overpriced. Some of the larger contracts involve major consulting firms, including Booz Allen Hamilton, Accenture, and Deloitte. Okay. Story four. Tennessee has recognized Nuclear Family Month in June, not Pride Month.
1: Uh-oh.
0: Governor Bill Lee signed this resolution earlier this year, recognizing the traditional family structure of a husband, wife, and children as a foundational building block of society, saying some things that people didn't like. Like research connecting fatherless homes with higher poverty rates and increased substance abuse, higher incarceration rates, worse educational outcomes, and increased mental health struggles. Yes, critics are saying it excludes other family structures and was intentionally timed to coincide with Pride Month. Well, yeah, I think that's probably part of it. Story number three. A federal appeals court ruled that the Trump administration's military policy restricting transgender service members is unconstitutional. The decision came from a divided 2-1 panel of the D.C. Circuit Court of Appeals. The administration strongly disagrees and is expected to appeal, and it looks like the Supreme Court will probably have the final word on that one. Story two, Texas scored a major legal victory this week after the Fifth Circuit allowed enforcement of SB 4, to move forward. The law allows state and local law enforcement to arrest individuals who illegally enter Texas outside of legal ports of entry. I think most reasonable people would say, yeah, they should be able to do that.
1: Well, it's interesting. We talk about a story breaks today that Texas is enforcing the law.
0: Right.
1: It's such an odd thing, you know, that's news. Well,
0: yes.
1: Of course they are.
0: Yes. And story one. Talks have broken down between the United States and Iran.
1: Oh,
0: and what does that mean?
1: I don't know. Nobody knows.
0: Yeah. Seems like we have one of two options. And that is either we're going to hit them hard or wait for the negotiations. That's kind of it.
1: Or bend and accept something you didn't really want to accept. I don't know.
0: I don't think they're going to do that.
1: But I don't think Trump can do that.
0: No. That would not be good.
1: Yeah.
0: Those are the five stories we're watching. Mentioned 60 Minutes. Okay.
1: Disgusted by all of this.
0: Okay. And why is that?
1: Scott Pelley pitching a fit.
0: Because they're having this meeting, and apparently Scott Pelley is yelling at the new boss.
1: I've got to tell you, you have really upped my dander.
0: Yes. He's the gatekeeper.
1: Sit down, dork.
0: And think about... Seriously, all of the terrible pieces that 60 Minutes has done over time, like they're acting like the 60 Minutes of the late 80s or something.
1: Yeah.
0: It's a shell of its former self.
1: Yeah.
0: Anybody that's watched it knows that, but we'll get into the particulars in a bit. This is the Markley Van Camp and Robin Show.
1: Yeah, this is a much broader discussion because I'm so sick of the high and mighty, weird journalist nonsense.
0: Well, you know, it was like when Barry Weiss went in there, and I'm no big defender of her. I mean, she's on the left, just not as nutty as some of the others. It was like, why do you think so many in the country think you're totally biased? No one had an answer.
1: Because you are.
0: But they don't think they are.
1: That's what I mean.
0: Which is the problem.
1: They're still talking about truth tellers and
0: yes,
1: yeah, non-biased.
0: Standing up to power.
1: Right. Yeah, okay.
0: Yeah. Yeah, we'll have some great examples of that. Because that Alfonsi?
1: Yeah, she got the boot.
0: She got the boot.
1: Yeah.
0: Remember the piece she did on Germany?
1: Yes.
0: We got to get to that. Also, one of the hottest takes from the black community with What's Your Story coming right up.

0: It's 12:30. Good afternoon. I'm Chris Conley, WSAU News. The UW Board of Regents is considering a tuition increase.
1: The Regents announced Monday that the vote will take place next week. Regents will consider an overall 2% increase in undergraduate tuition across all UW campuses for the 2026-27 school year. According to a statement that is still below the rate of inflation, and the universities of Wisconsin remain the most affordable colleges in the Midwest. Regents would also be raising general fees for most campuses by about 3.5%.
0: Donald Trump's top diplomat says talks are continuing with Iran to end the war.
2: Secretary of State Marco Rubio says Iran is starting to agree to negotiate aspects of its nuclear program it previously refused to discuss.
3: That is not a guarantee that ultimately it will lead to a deal that's acceptable to the Senate or acceptable to the American people. But we'll be able to engage them in a process to truly test the proposition of how far they're willing to go.
2: Still, Rubio says talks are complicated by a fractured regime in Iran that takes days to get a response. Any tentative agreement, the Trump administration says, would require Iran to reopen the Strait of Hormuz. At the White House, Jared Halpern, Fox News.
0: Bada bing, a Badger 5 ticket worth $191,000 was sold in Wisconsin Rapids at the Quick Trip on Lincoln Street. It was sold for the Sunday, May 31st drawing. The winner has 180 days to claim their prize until November to start the claiming process. The Brewers blew out the Giants 16-2. Bryce Terang heating up with a double and this triple.
4: Fly ball to center. It's back and it's over the head of Parks. Here comes Terang. Churio scores. Terang will stop at third.
0: Jeff Levering's call on Major League Baseball television. The Brewers now 5.5 games ahead of the tied for second place Pirates and Cardinals. They play the Giants again tonight, 6:05 here on WSAU. Now, a look at the 9 News forecast for Central Wisconsin. A great afternoon ahead. Sunny skies, mid to upper 70s. Clear tonight, down to the lower 50s. Tomorrow, a lot like today, mostly sunny with a high near 80. Clouds will build up on Wednesday night into Thursday with lows in the mid to upper 50s. And then during the day Thursday, partly to mostly cloudy, we could see some scattered showers or an isolated storm. Thursday's high is near 80. More widespread rain is likely on Friday with temperatures in the lower 80s. I'm Chris Conley on Central Wisconsin's only local news station. 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
5: Now, this day. 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
0: The Beatles announced that they would never go on tour again on this day, June 2nd.
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0: After 3 whirlwind years of Beatlemania in the United States, touring was becoming more complicated. George Harrison, the practical one, said crowd control was becoming impossible. Making travel arrangements, hotels, getting to and from their shows was much more complicated. Paul McCartney, the perfectionist, said the band didn't sound as good when they played large stadium shows. John Lennon and Ringo Starr said touring kept the band out of the recording studio and took away their creativity. So for the next 5 months, the Beatles were hardly heard from. They experimented with sounds and styles that couldn't be duplicated during live concerts. And what they came up with was a strange concept album. The Beatles, the most popular rock band in the world, would pretend to be someone else. The new made-up band played all different styles of music to be featured on their new, and many say their best album, Sgt. Pepper's Lonely Hearts Club Band, released on this day, June 2nd, 1967. And on this day, remember that changes can spark creativity. I'm Chris Conley.

0: The Markley, Van Camp, and Robin Show. I'm Jamie Markley, the Gen Xer. The Millennial, David Van Camp, is out this week. Be back next week.
1: Yes,
0: there's
1: sir.
0: The sexy boomer, Scott Robbins. So it's 60 Minutes. Some hurt feelings.
1: Of course there are.
0: I mean, this used to be like the premier news show in America.
1: Oh, and it was fun to watch. To watch people get flop sweat on that show.
0: Corporations get taken down. Investigative reporters.
1: Yeah, you got people sitting in the lobby from 60 Minutes when you get to work. It's going to be a bad day.
0: Oh, yeah. Uh-oh. We did something wrong.
1: That's right.
0: But over time, it's gotten more and more partisan, especially in the last 10 years.
1: Yes.
0: And so CBS News brings in Barry Weiss, who is also liberal, but just not as crazy as some of the far lefties that are on that show.
1: Mm-hmm.
0: Still, it's getting older and older. And they were going to shake things up. And from the start, people were ticked off at CBS News and what's going to become of this. Well, there are reports that they had a meeting where Scott Pelley, who's been there forever, and they tried to make him the guy a few years ago. It didn't work out, mm-hmm. The old evening news. Started going after Nick Bilton, who was named last week to lead 60 Minutes.
1: Yeah, that's the guy they brought in.
0: Investigative reporter.
1: Yeah, and well, Pelley will have none of it.
0: Well, Scott Pelley doesn't think he's qualified.
1: Right. He doesn't meet Scott Pelley's expectations.
0: Yes. So he lashed out at Bilton and current CBS News management, according to multiple press reports, alleging that Barry Weiss, CBS News editor-in-chief, is murdering 60 Minutes.
1: Yeah, that's very extreme, isn't it?
0: Well, he also alleged that Weiss had no qualifications for her job. And Bilton has slender. And, you know, at one point, Bilton suggested he'd like the program to generate more content because the show is on one day, one night, 1 hour a week. So there's an incredible opportunity to take the show and do a lot of things with it. Oh, it's perfect the way it is.
1: We'll have none of that. No change.
0: Yes.
1: Mm-hmm.
0: And so maybe you heard the story that Sharon Alfonsi was fired. She was a correspondent. She wasn't very good.
1: No, she wasn't very good.
0: I guess we could give some examples as we're talking about this story. Yeah. You remember the piece she did on Germany?
1: I'm trying to think. Oh, yeah, I do. I do now. Yeah. Okay.
0: Okay. This was wild. This was like they're arresting people for what they're saying online.
1: Yes.
0: Total censorship.
1: Yes.
0: And she acts like it's a great thing.
1: Mm-hmm.
0: Which I'm sure she probably thinks it is.
2: The punishment for breaking hate speech laws can include jail time for repeat offenders. But in most cases, a judge levies a stiff fine and sometimes keeps their devices.
0: If I remember right, this was about, like, what would you call it? An anti-Muslim cartoon?
1: Yes.
0: Something
3: How
0: like that?
3: How do people react when you take their phones from them?
4: They are shocked.
2: It's 6:01 on a Tuesday morning, and we were with state police as they raided this apartment in northwest Germany. Inside, six armed officers searched a suspect's home, then seized his laptop and cell phone. Prosecutors say those electronics may have been used to commit a crime.
0: May have.
2: The crime, posting a racist cartoon online. At the exact same time, across Germany, more than 50 similar raids played out. Part of what prosecutors say is a coordinated effort to curb online hate speech in Germany.
0: And basically the takeaway was, isn't this a good thing?
1: Amazing.
0: Yeah. So, yeah, she was fired. Yeah,
1: she never explained who gets to decide what's hate speech.
0: Exactly.
1: And that was an interesting take where you've got, well, you know, this hate speech is going to, you know, they were going after him because of hate speech. Then you find out it's a cartoon they didn't like.
0: Yeah.
1: Who are they? Who are the people that said, hey, go in and arrest them?
0: They don't.
1: Who are these people that sit around and go, that's offensive?
0: So at this meeting, Pelley.
1: But she was all about it.
0: That was the perception that she put out there. Pelley demanded to know why she was fired, along with some other people.
1: Pelley demanded.
0: Yes.
1: You work for CBS, dude. You don't own it.
0: And why should we expect any of this to get any better? So, and all this was leaked out. Then the new boss, Bilton, attempted to deflect but wound up ending the meeting prematurely. And then Charles Farrell, a new CBS news editor who was recently hired by Barry Weiss, told Pelley several times he was being rude. And Pelley, I don't think, cared. So, yeah, you got all this. You wonder if, you know, people are going to quit or what's going to happen. But I think a lot of people are enjoying seeing this because Scott Pelley has proven to be insufferable.
1: He is insufferable, yes.
0: Like that graduation speech he gave last year.
1: I forgot about that one.
0: Oh, yeah. These troubled times.
1: I'm Scott Pelley.
0: Yeah. Oh.
1: I am a Peabody Award-winning journalist.
0: Yes. Well, and everything. Man, like the piece he did for Biden, trying to say, well, you know, when he talks a certain way, it's the stutter, when he's really tired.
1: Oh, God, I forgot about that.
0: You forgot about that?
1: Yes.
0: Oh, dude.
4: Late Thursday, we met President Biden at the White House. It had been a rough week, and we could see it on him. Mr. Biden will be 81 next month, and he has said that when he's tired, his lifelong stutter can creep back in.
0: Come on.
4: But he wedged us into his schedule. Does the dysfunction that we've seen in Congress increase the danger in the world?
5: Yes. Look, this is not your father's Republican Party.
0: So here, it's not that you're doing a crap job, Joe, and opening the border to everybody. Congress is making this very difficult.
1: Very dangerous.
0: Very much so.
1: Okay, Scott.
0: Yeah.
1: Move along now.
0: I know.
1: You know, again, I had somebody say this morning that I was talking to, it's like one of those things where if you went into any place you work,
0: mm-hmm.
1: and your boss was standing in front of you,
0: mm-hmm.
1: your supervisor, your boss, the one who was speaking for the company, right?
0: Yes.
1: In terms of employee-company relations.
0: Mm-hmm.
1: So you're sitting there, and you pop off like this.
0: Yeah.
1: You're done.
0: For a lot of people.
1: For a lot of people, you're gone.
0: Yes.
1: You may get called into the head principal's office and then canned, but you're going to get canned.
0: But they don't want to can him.
1: Well, no, that's my point. You can just say whatever you want.
0: But you know this also. Depending, and I'm not giving this argument to Pelley, but the bigger a performer you are for the company,
1: mm-hmm.
0: the more you can get away with.
1: Well, I agree with that.
0: And the more you can talk crap.
1: No, there was the Jordan rules, you know, or whatever. I mean,
0: yes.
1: It qualifies in life, too. I get it.
0: Yes. But the thing is, they don't want to fire Pelley because Pelley's going to be out there like a martyr. Like, I was standing up for journalistic integrity, and they told me to go.
1: He'll do it for 3 weeks, and that'll be the end of the story. I mean, you know, it always is.
0: Oh, yeah.
1: But it's these guys, though, the arrogance that they have is what kills me.
0: And just total hackery over years.
1: Ego. The ego is tremendous.
0: Here's another great one from 60 Minutes I just thought of. You'll remember this.
6: I think it's one of the biggest scandals I've ever seen.
0: And the Hunter Biden laptop. Leslie Stahl.
6: You want to talk about...
7: Well, because it can't be verified.
6: You want to talk about insignificant things.
7: I'm telling you.
6: Of course it can be verified. Excuse me. They found the laptop. Leslie.
7: Can't be verified.
6: What can't be verified?
7: The laptop.
6: Why do you say that?
7: Because
6: even the family hasn't... The family on the laptop...
0: You're supposed to be a journalist!
6: He's gone into hiding. For 5 days, he's gone into hiding.
7: He's preparing for your debate.
6: Oh, it's taken him 5 days to prepare? I doubt it. Okay.
1: All right. What do you make any excuses for him for? I remember.
0: Remember, and she said, this is 60 Minutes.
1: Oh, God.
0: We can't do that. That's your job. What are we talking about?
1: Terrible.
0: All right. It's that time. Do it a couple of times a day. Go around the table. May not be the biggest story out there, but it caught your attention. Scott, what's your story here?
1: North Carolina high school valedictorian hijacked her graduation speech to rail against ICE and was dramatically yanked from the podium. Clayton High School senior Lean Haas was delivering the commencement speech Thursday when she ditched her pre-approved remarks, unleashing what's described as a fiery tirade, blasting immigration enforcement and backing Palestine. Now, this was all on tape.
0: Mm-hmm.
1: Before I leave the stage, I have one last thing to say. Every single person here has a voice. We have the privilege to use it when millions around the world are struggling and suffering to be heard. And then, of course, she continued the diatribe with, whether it's millions suffering in Palestine, Sudan, Congo, or Afghanistan, and many other countries around the world, or families being torn apart by ICE. These are just a few issues. They are happening here. They're happening right now as I speak. Somebody then, from the school board or the faculty, went on stage and literally pulled her off.
0: Wow.
1: Mid-speech. Here's the thing, and I know this to be true, that when you give a speech at a graduation ceremony, and you are a student, that speech goes before the principal or somebody higher up to preview before you go out there.
0: Yes.
1: Because they want to make sure there's no jackassery going on from you, right? The speech she gave them had none of this in it,
0: I'm sure.
1: So she just went off and was right at the end. And one more thing, and then boom, here we go.
0: Yeah.
1: It never freaking stops.
0: Well, for my story, it's part two of a guy named Brandon Lehman, real estate guy. He's a black man.
1: Mm-hmm.
0: And he was talking about teen takeovers. And notice, well, it's mostly black kids. And people need to call that out. And he was showing a video of a teen takeover in Chicago, saying these people have no regard for human life, anything else, and picked it up, saying this was like Mad Max.
8: Clip that looks like it's straight out of the movie Mad Max was in the heart of downtown Chicago. And people are sick of pretending this is due to disenfranchisement and not an entire group of people deciding they are uninterested in participating in civil society. And everybody, including other black people, by the way, are completely exhausted. Are there unruly teenagers of every race? Obviously, but it is almost exclusively black teenagers who have adopted en masse a disregard for life, property, and society. And now the same reckless antisocial behavior and lack of consideration for others that causes black communities to be desolate is now spilling out into everywhere else. And now mayors across the nation are instituting curfews to try and prevent these teen takeovers. But would you be surprised that Chicago Mayor Brandon Johnson vetoed a measure to institute a curfew?
0: And I should mention again, at the beginning of this video he put out, he talked about all the different programs he's been a part of to try to bring up black communities across the country.
1: And there was like 15 of them, literally.
0: Yeah, like he's done everything he can. And when he's talking about Brandon Johnson, remember Brandon had the teen come up and say, you know, why there should be no curfew?
9: Yeah, I just really feel like we should focus more on giving them things to do in the summertime and stuff like that to keep them busy to where they don't have to feel like they got a plan, team takeovers to have fun.
0: I remember when we talked about that, you always said midnight basketball.
1: Yeah. Well, that was a thing that was started
0: years ago.
1: Decades ago, yeah.
0: Brandon Lehman said that is, and I got the swear word out, such a stupid argument. Listen to this. This is a hot
8: one. And therein lies the root cause of everybody's fatigue. Black people believing it is the responsibility of the taxpayer and the government to provide unruly teenagers with something to do, otherwise they're going to burn down the city. The shameful admission that they lack the personal responsibility, the autonomy, the moral compass to not engage in mob violence when they're bored. It's like we've gone in a complete circle from white people controlling black people to black people getting their rights because they begged for freedom to 60 years of black people having complete freedom and autonomy only for them to say, you need to control us, white man, or else we're going to destroy everything. Like, I've had old heads at the barbershop tell me the only reason the black community in the 40s and 50s was well-behaved, had two-parent households, were dignified and respectable is because they were scared of white people. And it's like, what a pathetic and embarrassing thing to say. You're saying the only reason black people were ever civil, entrepreneurial, hardworking, and considerate is because white people made them be that way? Basically admitting if it weren't for the white man's whip at your back, black people would have always acted this way. This is our natural state. And unfortunately, these teen takeovers are providing some merit to that assumption. And I actually unlocked a new perspective, and I finally understand, like, truly understand the perspective of woke black people who claim that everything in America is racist.
0: And he goes on. It's not even done.
1: Man.
0: Maybe by the end of the show, we'll get to the rest. But it, dude, you talk about the comments. Yeah. This has been a thing that's been, like, festering on social media for a while. But as a black man, to go out there and say what he's saying.
1: Whew.
0: Man.
1: Wow.
0: Yeah. All right. Nimrod to the news. Oh, you got to hear this straight ahead.

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19: All right. Nimrod's in the news. Well, I'm seeing this at NBC News. Headline, police investigate videos of men mysteriously emerging from New York City sewers.
20: That was weird.
19: It says, there's no threat to the public, and officers have scoured the sewer system to make sure nothing nefarious has been left behind, a law enforcement source said. They think they are scouring the system for valuables that get into the sewage.
20: Oh. Well, you know how that happens.
19: Yes.
20: Swallow a ring, I guess.
19: But, okay. Here's the thing to me. You just had a woman in New York City that died when she fell through one that was unmarked.
20: Right.
19: And people thought, well, it was probably somebody that was crawling out of the sewer and moved the manhole. They said, well, there's no threat to the public. Somebody just died.
20: Yeah, right.
19: Stay out of the sewer system, and that's Nimrod's in the news. Oh.
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1: President Trump says it's not true. Lisa Brady, Fox News. He's denying reports that the U.S. and Iran have stopped speaking, calling it false and erroneous. Also just posting that he's told Iran it's time to make a deal, one way or another. This is Secretary of State Marco Rubio also says diplomacy is not dead.
2: Rubio tells a Senate panel Iran is starting to agree to talk about aspects of its nuclear program it previously refused to discuss. Still, the Secretary of State says any deal must reopen the Strait of Hormuz.
3: And reopening the straits means the following. Ships can sail through international waters the way they can do through other choke points around the world without being fired upon, without paying a toll. That's condition number one.
2: Iranian state media says Tehran has stopped communicating with mediators about a ceasefire extension because of Israel's widening attacks on Hezbollah militants in Lebanon.
1: Fox's Jared Halpern at the White House. President Trump taps Bill Pulte to be the new Director of National Intelligence. Pulte is director of the Federal Housing Finance Agency, where he's made mortgage fraud allegations against some political opponents of the president.
4: Americans need an intelligence chief loyal to the facts, the intelligence, the security of the nation, not the political interests of one man.
1: Senate Minority Leader Chuck Schumer, leading the White House briefing moments ago, Medicare Administrator Mehmet Oz says he trusts President Trump's judgment.
5: He is a very sharp quick study of people, their emotional with abilities, and their ability to persevere in the face of hardship. So I have confidence in his decision.
1: Dr. Oz dismissing several questions about Pulte's lack of intelligence experience, saying that's not his lane. Intelligence Chief Tulsi Gabbard announced her resignation last month following her husband's cancer diagnosis. A permanent replacement would need Senate confirmation. 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
8: Good afternoon. A mostly sunny skies continue, and we are at 76. I'm Mike Leishner, WSAU News. Lottery players in Wisconsin Rapids listen up. A Badger 5 ticket worth nearly $200,000 was sold at Quick Trip on Lincoln Street in Wisconsin Rapids over the weekend. According to the lottery, the ticket was sold for the Sunday, May 31st drawing, matching all five numbers that were drawn. 2, 3, 10, 14, and 19. That person now has 180 days to claim their winnings, meaning they have until the end of November to start that process. Badger 5 is a daily Wisconsin lottery game with players selecting five numbers, 1 to 31. The winning numbers are drawn after 9 p.m. And Badger 5 has been on a hot streak as of late. In the month of May, there were 9 jackpots won. The UW Board of Regents is set to consider a tuition rate increase. Reporter Raymond Newpert.
9: The Regents announced Monday that the vote will take place next week. Regents will consider an overall 2% increase in undergraduate tuition across all UW campuses for the 2026-27 school year. According to a statement that is still below the rate of inflation, and the universities of Wisconsin remain the most affordable colleges in the Midwest. Regents would also be raising general fees for most campuses by about 3.5%.
8: A 16-2 win for the Milwaukee Brewers yesterday over the San Francisco Giants. We'll hope they saved some runs for tonight as the Crew and the Giants go at it again. We'll have coverage starting at 6:05. And the Wausau Woodchucks are back at home tonight to take on Lakeshore. Mike Leishner, WSAU News.
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10: We've had some comfortable days recently with some highs in the upper 70s, near perfect early June weather, but now it's going to turn a little bit warmer. Highs in the low 80s later this week, maybe some mid 80s by early next week, and 90 degrees not out of the question at some point next week. For the rest of today, we'll see sunny skies and high temperature around 78. Southeast wind around 5 to 10. Tonight mainly clear and another cool night ahead, down to 51 with light winds. For your Wednesday, mostly sunny and a little bit warmer, a high of 81. Southwest wind around 5 to 15. On Thursday, partly or mostly cloudy. A couple of scattered showers or an isolated thunderstorm possible, a high near 80. And then Friday, a little higher chance for some periodic rain and maybe a couple of thunderstorms, mostly cloudy and a bit humid with a high of 81. Going into the weekend, Saturday morning, maybe a couple of showers, then drying up. On Sunday, more sunshine with a high of 83. I'm 9 News meteorologist Justin Lowe on AM 550, FM 99.9, WSAU.
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15: The Markley, Van Camp, and Robbins Show. Jamie Markley, David Van Camp out this week. There's Scott Robbins.
16: Yep.
15: So, of course, Iran. Still a big story. We had talked a little bit about Victor Davis Hanson, who we both have great respect for.
16: Yes.
15: Makes a lot of sense. Saying, basically, we got two options right now. We want us to end the war and get some sort of deal. Because we've set Iran back a number of years with its nuclear ambitions.
16: I've heard up to 10 years.
15: Yes.
16: Is that accurate?
15: Yeah, but we
16: heard
15: that also last summer.
16: That's what I thought. Yeah.
15: It's not terrible, but then people would ask, well, was all this worth it? Maybe.
16: Well, yeah, I mean.
15: Seems like it would be.
16: Yeah.
15: Otherwise, the alternative course, according to Victor Davis Hanson, is a riskier one that could involve greater casualties and Iranian missile and drone strikes against Israel and the Gulf states. It would begin with issuing a final one-week deadline for Iran to concede the U.S. demands to get rid of the nukes, hand over all of its enriched uranium, dismantle its remaining missile forces, cease subsidizing Hezbollah, Hamas, and the Houthis, and stop interfering with international traffic through the Strait of Hormuz. Otherwise, for a week or so, the U.S. would strike the remaining regime, people that are believing they're in charge of the government, along with dual-use bridges, subterranean nuclear depots, power plants, island ports and docks, weapons arsenals and factories, and the remnants of the Iranian Mosquito Navy, as he writes. And that would open the Strait of Hormuz, leave a guardian force to keep it, you know, clear, declare victory, go home, and then pivot to the economy.
16: Mm-hmm.
15: And I think there are a lot of people that are saying that's what it's going to have to take to really be done with this thing. Because one of the things Trump has said time and time again, we have to win. We got to be able to let our military win. Would you call it a win right now? They just say like some sort of half-hearted deal, but then everyone, it's like every couple of months, there's something else with the Strait of Hormuz.
16: Well, that's the thing. I mean, you know, I mean, are we going to enforce it?
15: Somebody's got to.
16: Again, the Strait's on international waters. You just can't take it over. You're not supposed to, anyway.
15: Well, I think that's why Trump's been saying to the other countries, hey,
16: yeah, I mean,
15: you're more dependent on this oil than we are.
16: Yeah. Did we win? I mean, if it ended today, I don't know what. I think the jury is out.
15: Well,
16: until we see what concrete evidence of what we wanted out of the deal.
15: I think if you're talking about militarily, yes, we won.
16: Well,
15: we didn't lose.
16: No, and there's been no boots on the ground.
15: Right.
16: It's all been done through the air.
15: Yes, but as far
16: except
15: as
16: the rescue,
15: what
16: yeah.
15: we set out to do right. with the whole thing.
16: Yeah.
15: That would be debatable.
16: Well, I mean, if they still have uranium to enrich, if that was the target and that was the goal, and it still exists.
15: Yeah.
16: I don't know whether you call that a win or not.
15: But then to get that, then you're talking about big risk. So that's what I think they're weighing over.
16: How do you get that stuff?
15: You got to go get it yourself.
16: Right. What do you do?
15: You're going to trust these people?
16: Exactly. You going to get a truck, back it up, and put it all in there? How's that work? I don't even know how any of it works.
15: Yeah, I think that's what Israel was talking about.
16: Yeah, I mean, and how do you know there's not another spot where they have it? It seems to me like there's one target spot that they keep talking about. I mean, is it one location?
15: That's just from intelligence.
16: And again, who knows?
15: Yeah.
16: Golly.
15: You would guess Mossad knows. That's what you would guess.
16: Well, here's the deal. I hope that we have a resounding victory of some kind. But I don't know if it's going to come diplomatically.
15: Yeah, we'll see.
16: That's the problem. And a fear at the same time that you get involved in some sort of conflict that just goes on and on and on and on.
15: Yeah. Something else that goes on and on and on is fraud. Just happened to see this today again from Luke Rosiak, Daily Wire. He's done a lot.
16: He has.
15: Him and Nick Shirley.
16: Yep.
15: Man.
16: Doing the job that Scott Pelley wouldn't do.
15: Exactly. We talked about 60 Minutes earlier, and they're all, you know, puffing up and sad because a couple people got fired and there's going to be accountability. They should have been breaking these stories.
16: We talked about the Leering Center.
15: Right.
16: We learned that sometimes misspelling, it doesn't culturally, advance the ball down the field at all.
15: Yeah.
16: Okay, Scott.
15: Well, this whole Medicaid Millions series that Rosiak's done, exposing billions of dollars in dubious home health payments where people are paid to spend time with their own relatives, it's crazy.
16: Yeah.
15: Yeah.
16: That's what I worry about. I mean, you know, you hear all these, when they start these things, I think it's with a good place, good-hearted enough, concerned enough that, you know, this sounds reasonable. You know, people give up work, their jobs, so they're staying home with family members, and they should be compensated somehow, right, for this. And you get it, okay, if everybody plays by the rules. They don't.
15: Well, of course not.
16: And they're not going to.
15: No.
16: But once the genie's out of the bottle, it's hard to put it back.
15: Oh, yeah.
16: And it just keeps going, because somebody gets away with it, somebody tells somebody, and it's a whole racket after that.
15: Well, this story focuses on the refugees from Bhutan.
16: From where?
15: Bhutan.
16: Yeah, Bhutan?
15: Okay,
16: I thought you said futon.
15: No, Bhutan.
16: I was like, wow.
15: Yeah, they tell
16: they
15: about
16: the
15: this guy.
16: Yeah.
15: Roshan Adhikari has become a social media sensation in Bhutan and Nepal, where many Bhutanese refugees lived, by documenting his life in luxury. In January, he advertised a vanity film starring himself and showed himself gifting a small birthday surprise for Dad, which was a new Cadillac Escalade.
16: Nice.
15: Plus a Mercedes for Mom.
16: Did we help buy that?
15: Well, of course. We paid for it.
16: Oh.
15: Another post showed him drinking champagne in a private jet with the caption, "Welcome aboard Air Roshan." Never in my wildest dreams did I imagine that a kid born in Nepal would one day reach the skies like this. As Luke Rosiak writes, how did he make his dreams come true?
16: Yeah.
15: He is the chief operating officer of Centerlight Home Care LLC in Cleveland.
16: Another good name.
15: A home health company that bills Medicaid.
16: Gosh dang.
15: Yeah. His father, Kadanandanda Adhikari, freaking right I nailed it. You're freaking right I did.
16: Kadanandanda.
15: You're welcome. All right. I'm going to circle this. And I'm going to hand it to you, and I want you to take a stab.
16: It just sounded funny.
15: I know, dude. I'm like, the pressure, sound it out. Just sound it out. It'll be okay. All right. It's the circled word right there.
16: Okay.
15: All yours, bro. Take a shot. We're both biting that thing like Secretary Num Num.

0: Dadananda. Kananda Dada. Whew. Kagadananda.
1: Well, you saw him.
0: You saw him.
1: Yeah.
0: Man, if I tried to say that fast. Anyway, owns the company, which lacks so much as a website, but he's been paid nearly $17 million by the state of Ohio in recent years, according to the data analyzed by Luke Roziak and Daily Wire. His 25-year-old brother, I'm going to take a shot at this name, Dixon.
1: Oh.
0: It's just a normal name.
1: Seriously?
0: Yes.
1: He's got a brother named Dixon. His name is Kadadan.
0: No, that's the dad's name.
1: Kadananda.
0: Kagadananda.
1: At least he didn't voice that on any of his children.
0: That's the dad.
1: Yeah.
0: Roshan is the one son. The other son is Dixon. And he has his own Medicaid company.
1: Does he?
0: Yeah. See if this also goes with the pattern of it sounds good.
1: Oh, yeah.
0: You ready?
1: Yeah.
0: Changing Lives Home Care.
1: Well, yes. Who wouldn't want to participate with Changing Lives? Yes, everybody would.
0: Yes.
1: Yeah. Yeah, man.
0: They were paid $10 million by Ohio. Yeah.
1: Wow.
0: By the way, Roshan also owns Smile Transport LLC, the kind of company that drives the elderly to the doctor.
1: Again, Smile. Smile,
0: yes.
1: Transport. Delicately with the elderly.
0: And so, yeah, of course he's made a pile of money. It's a scam. You want to see some of the pictures of him living the high life? Go ahead and describe what you're seeing.
1: Well, he's getting on his jet, standing in front of his jet. He's in the bulkhead of the jet. Everything looks fantastic. Well-dressed, well-groomed.
0: Is that a bottle of Dom?
1: I think it's a bottle of Dom, yeah.
0: Oh, that's nice.
1: In his hand?
0: Mm-hmm. Yeah. Well, I'm glad he's having a good time. We paid for it.
1: Yeah. I mean, at least they should get a ride in his plane.
0: For Ohio.
1: You'd think.
0: Yeah. So you got that still going on. Going to be interesting to see what plays out in L.A. today.
1: I'm looking forward to it. I'm going to watch the... I'll probably watch too much news tonight, but I do want to see the returns.
0: Oh, yeah.
1: Well, it's going to have to be a late night. I mean, you know.
0: Yeah.
1: It's returns. It's California, so.
0: But still, yeah, that's going to be really interesting to see if Spencer Pratt is there.
1: Listen, if that happens.
0: Yeah.
1: If that happens, it will be, the reverberations will be shaking across the country.
0: Oh, yeah.
1: Shaking.
0: Yeah, no doubt about it.
1: Karen Bass had so much money. And all the unions and everything were backing her and
0: yes,
1: minority groups and wow.
0: I haven't heard the clip yet, but I know you have. So the Black Crowes are playing the other night.
1: I haven't heard the clip either.
0: Oh, you didn't hear the clip?
1: I read about it.
0: Okay, I have the clip.
1: The singer of the Black Crowes is an idiot.
0: Chris Robinson.
1: He's an idiot.
0: But, yeah.
1: And I like the Black Crowes.
0: I like the Black Crowes. Yeah, very much. I think you're off mute, Andres. I think we got some sort of switch going there. You're good. Yeah, I don't know if you've ever seen the Black Crowes.
1: I have.
0: Were they good?
1: Yeah. It's a horde festival.
0: It's hit and miss.
1: It was.
0: You could see them and you'd be like, man, what a great rock band. And you could see them and go, wow, that was terrible.
1: Well, they were the headliner of a four-act day, so I could have been in oblivion by then myself. Who knows?
0: But part of the show, there's like a Black Crow mascot that's dressed as Uncle Sam. Some people start chanting USA. That ticks off Chris Robinson. And so here's the clip.
2: Some of us have real faith. Woo! And for those of you booing us, some of us are not afraid. Woo! And we most assuredly are not ignorant. So thank you.
0: Yeah! Oh, yeah, some people booing. Yeah, because apparently, when people started chanting USA, that's when Chris Robinson said something to the effect of, not a lot to be proud of, like being from the USA.
1: Mm-hmm.
0: Why would you say that?
1: I don't know. Because you're a half-wit.
0: Where do you want to live, Chris?
1: Yeah.
0: What would be better? That would be the question.
1: Look for Chris and the Chicks to be touring the country soon.
0: You know, that's the other thing, man. What was it? Thanks for the geography lesson. I don't know what you have to be so proud of right now. That's the quote.
1: Okay.
0: Okay.
1: All right, Chris.
0: You're lucky your brother wanted to do this Black Crowes thing again, because no one was going to see the solo show, Chris.
1: No.
0: Certainly no. What was that solo thing you tried to do? Chris Robinson.

0: Mud or some nonsense.
1: Yeah, some jammy bandy sort of thing. Yeah.
0: Okay.
1: Whatever. Fantastic career move again.
0: Yeah. And it is. It's like, okay. People just want to come see a rock show, dude. And if you're going to put a Black Crow up in Uncle Sam gear, what do you think is going to happen?
1: Yeah, I don't know.
0: Chance USA, oh, I'm offended.
1: Yeah, right. Get out.
0: Okay.
1: Get out.
0: Go hit another bong, Chris.
1: Yeah.
0: Whatever. Haven't put out a decent record in 30 years. Try writing a song. All right. Oh, we got to get to the rest of the audio, the whole Black Fatigue thing. Wow. And the five stories we're watching today coming up.
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6: All right. The Markley Van Camp and Robert Show. Jamie Markley, David Van Camp is out this week. There's Scott Robbins. And now, the five stories we're watching today.
7: One, two, three, four, five.
6: Well, story five, the Pentagon. DOGE has found another $5 billion waste. According to Defense Secretary Pete Hegseth, the cuts target consulting contracts, IT services that were duplicated, cloud reselling arrangements, and other programs that were determined to be unnecessary or overpriced.
8: IT programs that were duplicated.
6: Yes. No one's paying attention. It's government money. Who cares? That's the attitude.
8: It's like Monopoly. Whatever. I mean, whatever.
6: Yeah. Story four, Tennessee has kicked off Nuclear Family Month instead of Pride Month.
8: Oh, well, that'll make nobody happy there then on that side.
6: Well, not on that side.
8: Not the Pride Month. You can't do it during Pride Month.
6: The Governor Bill Lee signed the resolution earlier this year recognizing the traditional family structure of a household, meaning a husband, wife, and children. That is the foundational building block of society. And then the resolution cites research connecting fatherless homes with higher poverty rates. I always say poverty. Poverty. Increased substance abuse, higher incarceration rates, worse educational outcomes, and increased mental health struggles.
8: Yeah, we know all that.
6: Story three. Federal appeals court ruled that the Trump administration's military policy restricting transgender service members is unconstitutional. D.C. Circuit Court of Appeals, 2-1 panel. So the administration, they strongly disagree, expected to appeal. Supreme Court is likely going to have the final word on that one. Mm-hmm. Story two, Texas scored a major legal victory this week after the Fifth Circuit allowed enforcement of SB 4 to move forward while litigation continues. The law allows state and local law enforcement to arrest individuals who illegally enter Texas outside of legal ports of entry. Critics are arguing that immigration enforcement is primarily a federal responsibility and that the law risks constitutional conflicts because people on the left are always so worried about the Constitution. And story one, peace talks broke down between the United States and Iran.
8: Well, stand by because next hour they could be back on.
6: It could be, yes.
8: It's just whiplash, man.
6: Yes.
8: Yep.
6: Just having a scene. You said Jennifer Lopez was on the Today Show?
8: Yeah, she's promoting some movie today.
6: Well, one of her
8: movie coming out.
6: Kids, born Emmy, now is going with a new name, and that would be Oscar.
8: No. Really?
6: Yeah.
8: Emmy and then Oscar?
6: Yeah. Kid she had with Mark Anthony.
8: So, meaning that the sex change or the whatever?
6: Yes.
8: Is in play?
6: Yes.
8: Okay. Why not change your name to Tony?
6: This is the Markley Van Camp and Robin Show.
8: God. Emmy, Oscar, Tony. Yeah, EGOT.
6: Yeah.
8: Yeah, Grammy then. Yep.
6: I wonder, is that one of those things, too? Like, so she's out promoting some stuff, and this gives, like, I don't know, extra sort of credibility?
8: It's her Gucci purse.
6: In that world?
8: It's just you have to have a child like that. Yes.
6: Okay.
8: I mean, these people, there's no concept of reality with any of them. I mean, I'm watching her today, and she's attractive enough, and a co-star was a nice-looking young guy, and it's a rom-commy, you know, and it's all that, and it's the typical Jennifer Lopez movie, I think.
6: Is it rude to say it doesn't really seem to keep a guy around?
8: Struggles with that.
6: Yeah, a little bit.
8: Yeah.
6: Okay. That's one of the hottest takes you will hear.
8: Yeah.
6: Straight ahead, and the Robin trifecta all coming up.

0: tensions remain high in the Middle East as a peace deal with Iran appears out of reach. Good afternoon. I'm Mike Leishner, WSAU News. Fox's Mark Meredith at the White House.
1: The White House is doing what it can to ensure tensions in the Middle East do not go any higher than they already are. We are getting a better lay of the land of where things stand as Secretary of State Marco Rubio talked about the state of Iran now.
2: Today, there is no Iranian Navy. There is no such thing. There's a bunch of Boston whalers with machine guns on them. But there is no Navy.
1: On Monday, the president spoke at length with Israel's prime minister, basically urging the Israelis not to carry out an attack against Hezbollah in Beirut, which could push Iran further away from any peace negotiations. Axios reports the call with Netanyahu got quite heated, that there were a number of expletives dropped on the call, but we have not gotten an additional word from the White House.
0: Also at the White House, the correspondents' dinner has officially been rescheduled for July 24th. Remember, there was a shooting at the yearly event, which resulted in the event being canceled back in April. And at the time, President Trump said he wanted it to be rescheduled. Correspondents Association President Weijia Jiang of CBS said rescheduling was not automatic, but it was a choice made after thoughtful consideration from board members. Cole Allen has pleaded not guilty to charges, including attempting to assassinate the President of the United States and assault on law enforcement related to the shooting. Closer to home, a Sheboygan man who had been accused of sexually assaulting a woman at knife point will serve prison time for amended charges. Terrell Poe pleaded guilty to soliciting a prostitute, threatening law enforcement, and failure to pay for his service as part of a deal yesterday. Additional counts of carrying a concealed knife and resisting or obstructing an officer were then dismissed but read into the record. The 30-year-old was initially charged with sexually assaulting the victim in May of 2025 and was arrested in early June, then threatened the officers as he was being taken into custody. Charges were amended during a hearing on Monday. The case had been scheduled for trial later this month. Poe's sentence includes 3 years in prison and 3 years on extended supervision. Finally, championship season gets underway tonight as it's game one of the Stanley Cup Finals between the Vegas Golden Knights and the Carolina Hurricanes. Puck drop tonight in Raleigh is at 7 o'clock. You'll be able to see the game on ABC. Now the 9 News forecast for Central Wisconsin for the rest of today. We'll have a daytime high reaching near 80 with sunshine and then mainly clear tonight and a low of 51. Wednesday, mostly sunny and a high of 81. Thursday, partly to mostly cloudy, chance of rain or an isolated storm, and a daytime high of 80. I'm Mike Leishner, WSAU News.
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10: The Markley Van Camp and Robbins Show. Jamie Markley, David Van Camp out this week. There's Scott Robbins. This happened in Clearwater Beach the other day, and it's happened, well, across the state of Florida and across the country. It's a teen takeover. Police say hundreds of teens came to Clearwater Beach Sunday afternoon for this event. Investigators say the teen takeovers are part of a national social media trend. Large groups gather in public, and they often lead to violence like Sunday. And so in the story from Fox 13, Tampa, talking to the deputy chief, different people, somebody got shot, and it's just an absolute mess. And if, you know, you were taking your family to Clearwater Beach, I'm like, what is that?
11: Right.
10: It's like a full-on riot. And it's happened in a lot of different places. I don't know if you've seen the different clips. But, you know, you've got James Fishback, who's running for governor there. And he gets in front of the cameras. And man, did he not mince words. Here he goes.
12: It was not a teen takeover. What happened here on Friday night was a riot.
10: Oh, that's the difference.
12: We are not going to be able to address this issue because we're denying what it truly is. It's quite fitting that members of the media, including some here today, had no issue calling the events of January 6th a violent insurrection, when in fact no one was charged with insurrection. One thing that we have to confront is that black youth violence is a problem in Florida. The truth of the matter is that the group here on Friday night was almost exclusively young and black. There's something to be said about the root causes that lead a 12-year-old who was arrested here on Friday night to riot without parental supervision.
10: No kidding. So earlier, we're talking about this guy that has a YouTube channel named Brandon Lehman. And on his homepage, he says daily commentary videos from the perspective of a conservative 29-year-old eight-figure entrepreneur. Black man. And we played part of his tour de force. It's like a 15-minute video.
11: Holy cow.
10: That I happened to see last night. And he was talking about the black community and these teen takeovers and how it's gotten completely out of hand and it's just got to stop. And the whole argument of people saying, well, you need more programs for these kids. You know, give them something to do. Says completely idiotic. You're saying, what, we can't behave unless you provide something for us? That's stupid. And the end of the rant, it's something, man. I'm looking at it. It's got like 500,000 views on YouTube.
11: Yeah, it's really something.
10: Like 7,500 comments, different people talking about it.
11: Very provocative, by the way.
10: No, yeah. It makes you're sweating every time you hear him talk.
11: Well, I'm just like, holy cow. You know, you don't hear
10: You don't want to hear the opinion of a young black man who's successful, Scott? Is that what this is?
11: I do want to hear it. I just, it's so surprising to hear it. Laid out that way.
10: According to him, there are a lot of black people that are in the same boat.
11: Yeah.
10: But you don't hear this amplified too much.
11: No, you don't.
10: But he picks it up, you know, and if you missed it earlier, it'd be, what, hour one and two in the podcast for our story.
11: Right.
10: But he's talking about, that whole idea that we need the programs is stupid.
13: I finally understand they were never joking. It's actually an admission of inferiority. When they attack virtues like the nuclear family, showing up on time, speaking properly, working hard, personal accountability and responsibility, the legal system, math, self-governance as being racist concepts, they are literally saying those things are unnatural to the black experience. Laws as a concept are inherently oppressive to a people who consider themselves lawless. And it almost seems like everybody is in agreement that this might actually be the case. high standards, meritocracy, excellence, competition. These are all virtues that are discriminatory against black people. And the reason I was repeatedly given from black millionaires while I was trying to raise money for Black Fund is they weren't interested because it would be money spent on a lost cause.
10: Now, what he's talking about there, at the very beginning of his video, he lays out all the different things he has done to lift up the black community and do workshops, career workshops, invest in all these different things, and you're always running into headaches. And when he was trying to, as he said, recruit all these different successful people to give money to these causes, they're like, no, that'd be a waste of money. And then this is just part of the way he ends it. Because basically what he's saying, to do something with this problem, you're going to have to lock all these criminals up. You need to lock them up and almost start over.
13: The idea that teenagers would stop murdering each other if there were more after-school programs, if the rec center stayed open a couple more hours, if the government provided them things to do so they wouldn't have to go do teen takeovers, is just laughably false. These kids were willing to shoot at each other in a park full of families. They have no regard for human life. They have no regard for innocent bystanders. They are simply consumed by anger, hatred, and rage. And the unfortunate reality that most black people are still unwilling to accept is the only solution, the only chance the black community has is by locking up all of these people forever. Until these people are successfully off the street for good, any effort to build the black community in a positive direction will always get shot up. The saying goes, you can lead a horse to water, but you can't make it drink. But if that horse refuses to drink the water...
10: And then I got the curse word out, but it's coming. Just so you know.
13: And then proceeds to shit in the water that everybody else drinks. Okay. Well, the solution is to get the horse out of here.
10: I've never heard anybody say that.
11: Dude,
10: I mean, we're talking about you need to put people in jail. He's like, yeah, forever. Like, whoa.
11: Right. And the thing about him and what he just said, and I agree with, is progressivism, the only solution to any problem is more money. Throwing money at it. Whether it's salaries of teachers, whether it's whatever, or education.
10: Homeless.
11: Crime. Opportunity. Need more money. Got to build more money. Yeah.
10: But idiot Brandon Johnson, you can't arrest your way.
11: Right. It is. Yeah, you can.
10: To public safety.
11: Well, you can.
10: You absolutely can.
11: Absolutely you can, yes. Because, again, the cops, law enforcement, know that about 100% of the crime is coming from about 3% of the population or less.
10: Yeah.
11: And they know where they are.
10: Mm-hmm.
11: But again, their hands are tied to do anything proactively.
10: Yeah.
11: You have to wait till something actually happens, right?
10: Yes.
11: And again, all they do is take the money you have, that I have, that everybody throws into a big pile of called taxes, and just redistribute that out, and they feel better about themselves because they've done something.
10: Or the refugees steal.
11: Well, I've done something, you know, right? Or they steal it, right? One of the two, right? It doesn't matter. But it's just one of those things that irritates me, because if it worked, we would have known
10: 100%.
11: It 40 years ago, 50 years ago.
10: Yeah, it doesn't work.
11: But we know it doesn't work. And
10: right.
11: Again, things were good-hearted people put things in place.
10: Yes.
11: But again, over and over, generationally speaking, it just...
10: You can tell that guy's tried, and he's had it.
11: He's had it.
10: Yeah.
11: I understand that.
10: I guess you're ready for your big
11: treat.
10: Yeah,
11: I am. Let's go.
10: Oh, the rant's just starting.
11: Yeah, I'm afraid so.
14: Are you ready?
15: One, two,
14: it's the three most important news stories of the day.
16: I hit the trifecta.
14: Well, at least according to Scott Robbins. It's the trifecta on the Markley, Van Camp, and Robbins Show.
10: Every day about this time, Scott Robbins' top three stories helped by his hero.
17: I'm Casey Kasem.
11: Well, hey there, Casey.
17: I'm ready.
11: Missing David?
17: Yeah.
11: I thought so. I'm surprised you, Gavin, hooked up with him. Yeah, okay. Very good. Number three. After 4 a.m. on the final day of the spring session, Illinois Democrats passed a $56 billion fiscal year 2027 state budget.
17: Good golly, Miss Molly.
11: That's thank you, Casey, which spends nearly $1 billion more than last year. Now, the Democrat majority budget is a record high. It relies on $800 million in new revenue, including new taxes on social media platforms, digital ads. You rate $150 million of revenue from the state sales tax on gasoline, and Fantasy sports is going to be taxed.
10: Wow. What
11: the hell is that all about? Now you got my dander up. Governor Pritzker's watch in Illinois, state spending has increased $16 billion, 40% spending hike, by the way. And you'll be happy to know, or unhappy to know, one way or another, that $400 million of that money will be spent on services for illegal immigrants.
10: Unreal.
11: Now,
10: I'm sure the teen takeovers are going to stop in Chicago,
11: well,
10: too.
11: Well, yes, they will. They'll stop. You know that.
10: Because they're going to have more after-school programs.
11: Now, those people that take care of developmentally disabled community members, meaning their children or their cousins or whatever, they lost money in the deal.
10: Hmm.
11: But you got $400 million for the illegal immigrants coming in Illinois because they're a welcoming state, Jamie.
15: I ain't going to stand for it.
11: The budget, of course, a disaster for anybody who works for a living in Illinois. Democrats, they say, will tell you they're not taxing real people, but every tax or increased cost of business is paid for by consumers. You must understand that and realize that when they say we're going to go after corporations.
15: The countdown doesn't stop till we reach the top.
11: Guy doesn't get to be a billionaire because he's stupid and gives his money away all the time, okay? Doesn't happen.
10: The Scott Robbins trifecta, the top three of the day up to number
15: two.
11: A veteran forensic scientist is now suggesting, and I haven't heard about the story for so long, Nancy Guthrie.
10: Oh, yeah.
11: He's claiming that Nancy Guthrie probably was abducted by a local worker who mistook her for being wealthy, given the status of her daughter.
10: Right.
11: Barbara Butcher told Fox News that she's flabbergasted someone would just take an 84-year-old woman before speculating someone might be in the area. Someone might have seen me, but they had it all planned out, and they knew what they were doing when they did it.
10: Mm-hmm.
11: Now, the interesting thing, I think they found out right away that it wasn't a billionaire that they took. Reported ransom notes ordering cryptocurrency payments were sent to media outlets after the matriarch vanished. Their claim now is she was probably dead, if not right after they kidnapped her, shortly thereafter, because of the shock of the event
10: and the fact that she's
11: 84 and in bad health.
10: Yeah.
11: Their claim now is the body is probably buried somewhere in the desert.
10: I think we said that in week
11: We One. Did. We did. And so this forensic person is saying the same thing right now. She said that they were intelligent enough to completely hide their tracks, and they did do that very well, because there's not even a sniff of a suspect.
10: Wow.
11: That I'm aware of,
10: really
11: anyway.
10: It's really sad, man.
11: It is.
10: Yeah.
15: And the countdown continues.
10: Scott Robbins trifecta, the top three of the day.
15: And finally, one.
11: This is good. Vandals sabotaged generators at the President Trump's Freedom 250 event. That's according to spokespeople there. A generator fuel line was set up for temporary lights on a May 17th event was cut, causing it to seep into the underground and the cisterns there that collect rainwater under the Washington, D.C. landmark, Freedom 250 spokesperson Rachel Reiner said. So they snipped it so the gasoline would run into the water, therefore poisoning the water that runs underneath.
10: Wow.
11: Under discovering the damage to the generator fuel line, the vendors mobilized within minutes, coordinated an immediate cleanup response, and fully remedied the site in a close partnership with the National Park Service. But again, it was installation of temporary lighting. That's when they snuck in and did it, so they could poison the groundwater underneath, and therefore poisoning the water in that D.C. area.
10: Unreal.
11: They're incredible people. They're incredibly bad people.
10: Man.
15: And there you have it.
11: We live in a time right now where nothing surprises me. Nothing does.
10: Oh, wait till tomorrow.
11: Well, exactly, right? Yeah, I know. You're right.
10: Just when you think, oh,
11: it's,
10: man.
11: It's nuts, man. It's just nuts.
10: Yes. Nuts. Scott Robbins trifecta. Great job, Scotty.
11: $400 million.
15: It's really been an honor for me.
11: Idiots.
10: Imagine going to your dad's funeral and there's somebody else in the coffin.
11: Oh, boy.
10: Nimrod to the news and the news update straight ahead.

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0: The Mark Lee Van Camp and Robin Show. 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
0: News update. Well, you got Harry Enten on CNN talking about Graham Blattner.
1: Yeah.
0: What is the latest?
2: Yeah, I mean, look, there have been a lot of revelations about Graham Blattner as this campaign has gone on, from tattoos to sexually explicit texts. But this one might be different. And the reason I say that is, take a look here. Google searches for Graham Blattner remain up significantly over the past few days. We're talking about up 275% the last 3 days versus the three-month average. And more than that, more people search for him on Sunday in Maine than at any point that I could find, even given the past revelations about the tattoos as well. So it seems to me that this time may in fact be different, where Mainers focus on Graham Blattner is higher.
3: This is interesting.
0: Ooh, and he's saying,
1: what does that mean?
0: Now market odds have moved in Collins' direction. Susan Collins.
1: Okay.
0: It wasn't there before. I don't think the search does well for him, in other words.
1: Yeah. Well.
0: Very interesting.
1: That is, see, only Harry Enten would track that kind of stuff.
0: Yeah, all that stuff.
1: It's really, it's fascinating.
0: Yep. It is. All right, we got to get to Nimrods. Here we go.
4: When the going gets tough.
5: Damn it, this is too hard.
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5: I love the poorly educated.
0: All right. Nimrods in the News. We go to New York, family mourning the loss of their father. This is sad. They go to attend his wake and found a stranger lying in the coffin.
1: Oh, gosh.
0: Jose Daniel Diaz Felipe passed away at the age of 84. His children prepared to say a final goodbye. They're like, who's this guy? Our dad was bald and 5'3". This guy's taller with hair. They've been sued for this before, this funeral home. They're like, we'll locate him. How do you make that
1: Where
0: mistake?
1: Is he?
0: And that's Nimrods in the News.
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14: America's top diplomat is on the Capitol Hill Grill. I'm Lisa Brady, Fox News. Secretary of State Marco Rubio moving on to a House hearing after telling a Senate panel that reopening the Strait of Hormuz is condition number one in efforts to end the conflict with Iran, and that no sanctions relief has been offered for that.
15: Iran is being sanctioned because they enrich uranium. Iran is being sanctioned because they've highly enriched uranium. Iran is being sanctioned because of their nuclear activities. If they agree to give up those things, there will be sanctions relief associated with their commitment and compliance.
16: But you will not get
15: with those agreements
16: relief just in exchange for reopening the strait.
15: No, that's not been discussed. That's not been offered.
14: Meantime, President Trump is denying reports that Iran has stopped communicating with mediators because of ongoing fighting between Israel and Iran-backed Hezbollah in Lebanon. The president accepts an invitation to a rescheduled White House Correspondents Association dinner in July after a checkpoint shooting ended an April event. The group says it will not allow an act of violence to have the last word. President Trump calls the announcement a sign of strength and fortitude. The president naming a top federal housing official to be director of national intelligence and facing immediate pushback from some lawmakers questioning Bill Pulte's national security credentials, an issue also raised repeatedly during a White House briefing.
17: I think Bill is a great guy. I know him socially. I've not worked with him in his current job, but I do trust the president's judgment.
14: The director of Medicare and Medicaid Services, Dr. Mehmet Oz, leading today's briefing. Outgoing DNI Tulsi Gabbard announced her resignation last month. President Trump signing an executive order on artificial intelligence, creating a framework for the federal government to vet national security risks for up to a month before the public release of the most advanced AI systems. Today's signing comes less than 2 weeks after a White House ceremony for a similar order was postponed. 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
20: Good afternoon. We have mostly sunny skies and a temperature of 78. I'm Mike Leishner, WSAU News. An undocumented Sheboygan Falls woman is no longer in ICE custody, reporter Ted Aylin.
21: Mark Christopher is an immigration attorney for Elvira Benitez Suarez. He tells Fox 6 Milwaukee she's going through the years-long process of obtaining a green card.
22: While she's going through this process, is it right to detain her? Somebody who's been here for 35 years, has no criminal record, works in the community, has four children, permanent resident husband.
21: Benitez Suarez was detained during a routine immigration check last March and held at an ICE facility in Kentucky until being released a week ago on a $1,500 bond. At the Milwaukee County Courthouse Monday, Christopher said his client's case remains under appeal after a judge granted her permanent resident status.
20: And gas prices are down once again across the Badger State. AAA reports that the average price of regular fuel in the Eau Claire area is now $4.10 per gallon. That's 11 cents cheaper than 1 week ago. Meanwhile, in the La Crosse area, they've come down even more. The average price there is $3.84 a gallon, 40 cents less compared to 7 days ago. Here in the Wausau area, you're looking at prices of around $3.99 to $3.96 a gallon. which is more than 10 cents under the average price statewide, which is $4.13 a gallon. The Brewers and the Giants tonight from American Family Field. Of course, the Brewers exploded for 16 runs yesterday. Hopefully, they saved a few for tonight's game. And the Wausau Woodchucks are back at home tonight to take on Lakeshore. Mike Leishner, WSAU News.
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2: We've had some comfortable days recently with some highs in the upper 70s, near perfect early June weather, but now it's going to turn a little bit warmer. Highs in the low 80s later this week, maybe some mid 80s by early next week, and 90 degrees not out of the question at some point next week. For the rest of today, we'll see sunny skies and high temperature around 78. Southeast wind around 5 to 10. Tonight mainly clear and another cool night ahead, down to 51 with light winds. For your Wednesday, mostly sunny and a little bit warmer, a high of 81. Southwest wind around 5 to 15. On Thursday, partly or mostly cloudy. A couple of scattered showers or an isolated thunderstorm possible, a high near 80. And then Friday, a little higher chance for some periodic rain and maybe a couple of thunderstorms, mostly cloudy and a bit humid with a high of 81. Going into the weekend, Saturday morning, maybe a couple of showers, then drying up. On Sunday, more sunshine with a high of 83. I'm 9 News meteorologist Justin Lowe on AM 550, FM 99.9, WSAU.

0: This summer, more than half our population became second-class citizens. 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
6: All right, thank you, Scott Shannon. Thanks to all of you for being with us. Write down our toll-free telephone number. You want to be a part of the program. It's 800-941-SEAN if you want to join us. We are loaded up today. Steve Hilton, it is Election Day in California, primary day. We'll get to that. Yes, my fiance Ainsley Earhart has a new book out. It's a great kid's book. She'll join us today. By the way, that's very dangerous, Linda, putting you and Ainsley on together. That could be very, very dangerous in my life.
7: You're a very brave man. You can take it.
6: I can handle it, right?
7: I'm
6: a professional. I've been doing this a long time, but it's a great book. She wrote the book, I'm So Glad You Were Born, huge bestseller. And she says that to everybody on their birthday. And now that we are going to be celebrating America's 250th anniversary, you know, kids don't know and appreciate, I don't think, the great gift and the great sacrifice of so many for the cause of liberty and freedom. I don't think people understand that this what makes this country so unique is that we believe that our rights don't come from government. Our rights come from God. You know, that's why socialism, statism, communism, whatever ism name you want to give it, always fails. And because it's really about power accumulation by the people that will cater to your needs and take away your anxieties in life. And everything is guaranteed, healthy food and insurance and daycare and childcare. And, you know, how are your government schools doing? How's Obamacare doing? How's Medicare and Social Security running towards insolvency doing? What does the government do right but for national security and defense? And by the way, that's in spite of a lot of the lunatics out there. So, and it's just a good reminder. I mean, we do have a lot to celebrate. We have been given so much. There's so many people I have met that have come to this country from other countries that didn't grow up with that which we take for granted. And I have often found that people that didn't have freedom in their life and then get it here appreciate it a lot more than maybe some of us do. I mean, I'm not saying you got to wake up every morning, oh, thank God. I mean, I could see Linda waking up in the morning, her eyes open up. Oh, you know, blessed are you, Lord God, King of the universe. I live in America. I can see that not actually happening.
7: It's more like, oh my God, where is the coffee? Please bring it immediately.
6: Oh my God, where's the coffee? I don't talk to me until after I've had my coffee.
7: Exactly.
6: Don't talk to me.
7: I have a t-shirt that says
6: exactly.
7: That. Then I say thank God for America.
6: However, and then what do? Everybody that I know in life is, you have to grind it out. You have to grind. Tell this to my kids all the time. Hard work. I don't want to hear it. Don't complain. And grind it out. If you want to be successful, you know, it's interesting because life is a lot like sports. Jim Gray was just texting me before. He was asking me about some of the races today, especially out in California. And I think the world of Jim Gray, I think he's one of the best broadcasters, sports broadcasters out there, like Stephen A. Smith. And anyway, so he, you know, was asking me what my thoughts are. So I told him, but, you know, most people, you get up and you grind and you get up and you work hard. People shovel coffee down their throat. They feed their kids. They get them on a school bus. They get them off to school. Then you go put in your 8, 10, 12, however many hours you work on any given day, and you come home probably pretty tired. Then you got to feed the kids, do some homework with them, read them a night-night story, and then crawl into bed and watch Hannity and pass out, hopefully not till the show's over. But that's the way it is. I mean, then you get up and do it all over again. Well, I have to work on Saturday. So what? I mean, how many people sacrifice so that you can do it? Now, it's like sports in this sense, that You know, you don't always win. You don't always get everything you want in life. Number one. Number two, you learn to be a gracious winner. When you lose, you learn to accept defeat with grace also. And there's this one lesson in life that's applicable to all. The harder you work, the better you're going to do. That simple. You know, how badly do you want it? Really comes down to that. A note, the White House Correspondents Association announced today that their annual dinner has now been rescheduled to Friday, July 24th. The black tie gathering obviously was supposed to take place April 25th, postponed by the would-be assassin Cole Thomas Allen rushing that security checkpoint. Anyway, they made the announcement. Apparently, it's going to be a more intimate affair. Not sure what that means. I didn't see a location. President Trump on Truth said the move by the White House Correspondents Association to reschedule the dinner rather than cancel it is a very good thing. We cannot not allow lunatics to change our way of life. And this is the guy that had the three would-be assassins. Here it is, and we'll have Steve Hilton also on the program coming up later in the program today. It is primary day in California, and it's a very interesting primary. And the people in California, I'm going to tell you something. You deserve better than what you have out there. You have just lost some of your wealthiest residents because of the idiocy of putting on the ballot a wealth tax. And as a result of that, you have lost very, very, very wealthy people. Elon Musk no longer is in Palo Alto. Elon Musk now lives, God bless Texas, he lives in Texas. You now have Mark Zuckerberg has left California. And with him, he's going to take jobs and he's going to take money. And why did he leave? Because he's not, it's already the highest tax state in the country. The highest income taxes, sales taxes, and gas taxes. The highest poverty rate, the highest homeless rate. He's left. Two of the co-founders of Google, gone. They've left. Then you have Larry Ellison, Oracle, gone. He's left. He's in the free state of Florida. Mark Zuckerberg in my free state of Florida. You know, look at what happened in New York. Mamdani, you know, tries to dox Citadel's Ken Griffin. Ken Griffin's a multi-billionaire. He had plans in place to spend $6 billion in New York City, and now he's decided against it, and he's going to build it in my state of Florida, in Miami. I keep telling you, Wall Street South is real. And I'm telling you, this is your chance to walk back from the edge. I mean, I don't know why anybody would vote Democrat in California. I really don't. I have a hard time understanding it. Gavin Newsom is a no-show, useless governor. Maybe the worst in the country, and that's saying a lot. Well, we have the fourth largest economy in the world.

0: me a lot too, which makes me very happy. And maybe one day I'll share my last text that I got from Gavin Newsom. It's very, very revealing. Linda, I've shared the contents of it with you. I didn't show you, but I told you what it is. On a scale of 1 to 10, how great is that story to tell?
1: It's a feisty story. It's going to be a 10.
0: It's going to be a 10. Maybe one day I'll tell it. I don't know. So, California, you have a chance to change today. Now, it's a close race, but the leading candidate for governor is our friend Steve Hilton. Steve Hilton, and God bless him, he's been working his ass off. He's been out there campaigning everywhere. And then he's up against this billionaire with unlimited funds. I guess Steyer has now been the coalition. I guess people are coalescing around him at the last minute, but we'll see what happens. We'll see. But Steve Hilton, you know, is ahead in a number of polls. One poll has him tied with Steyer at 20% each. But he's got to get in the runoff just to have a chance. He's got to get in on the November ballot. They have this November provision, this referendum out in California, that they're going to have the wealth tax that would be retroactive to January, which is why all these wealthy people have left. They're like, I'm not giving you any more money. You already taxed me to death as it is. A lot of people have been paying attention to the L.A. mayor's race. Wow, this is razor thin. John McLaughlin, frequent guest on this program and associates, they put out a poll today. In that race, Spencer Pratt has a very, very slim lead over the incumbent mayor, Karen Bass. Now, if you want some background, McLaughlin, like Matt Towery, like Robert Cahaley, are the three people, and Rasmussen, too, I'll say them, four people that consistently polled Donald Trump right. For example, McLaughlin had Trump beating Kamala Harris 48-47. The final number was 49.8. to Harris's 48.3. Anyway, in his poll in California, he now has Pratt, Spencer Pratt, leading the field with 30.1% support, 29.5 for Bass. I mean, that's not even a full point. That is a razor thin margin. And, you know, so we'll see what happens. But anyway, we'll check in with Steve Hilton in the course of the program today. A lot to get to. I can tell you that I don't think what the Democratic strategy is on their extremism is going to work. Now, he's losing his mind, and James Carville is, and others are suggesting to Tallarico, yeah, maybe you want to back off some of these weird and strange and odd positions you have. I mean, can you imagine in the state of Texas, you know, a cattle state, where you're going to say, oh, we're running a vegan campaign? How stupid is that? In an energy rich, oil rich state, he's going to be, you know, anti, you know, natural gas and oil. That's pretty dumb, too. You know, a guy, is he really in sync with the people of Texas on transgender issues? You know, modern science recognizes that there are many more than two biological sexes. In fact, there are six. Well, if anyone can call this program, I've now been putting out the call forever. Nobody has been able to call and tell me what the other four are, or describing God as non-binary, and then actually citing scripture to do so. You know, this is the guy that refers to his women neighbor, or his female neighbors as neighbors with uteruses. Guy is nuts, absolutely insane. You know, he suggested concerns about. You know, he said the concerns about men and women's sports were a far-right conspiracy. No, there's very real controversy. This is Texas. And there are people that think they're intelligent making the case that this is going to be a close race. No, I think Tina Brown, of all people, not somebody I thought I'd ever agree with, wrote an article and said, you people are stupid if you think that Tallarico is going to win this race. And she's, you know, speaking to her fellow liberals. This guy on the murder of Ahmaud Arbery, remember that murder? He posted about racism as a virus that white people, including himself, carry and spread through systems, even without overt systems. I don't even know what he's talking about. Critics called it anti-white or guilt tripping. And then, of course, you know, remember Colin Allred, you know, he referred to, according to one TikTok.

0: TikTok influencer is a mediocre black man, and then he went on to deny it. But, I mean, accusations, you know, he said he's running a vegan campaign. He wants a welcome mat on the border. This is a guy that supported the idiocy of masks during COVID. He supports every radical left-wing progressive policy that exists out there. You know, he left the Texas Capitol during the 2021 walkout over voting bills. You know, and now he's being told by liberals, oh, just deny everything you've ever stood for. That's just not going to work. You just don't get to say, never mind, because nobody's going to believe you. Al Hunt is calling on Tellerico to walk back his claim that there are six genders. He said, GD, he better walk it back right now. He's okay. Now he's a flip-flopper. Which Tellerico is the real Tellerico? Will you please stand up? You have no credibility when you walk back very definitive statements that you made over and over again. And the people of Texas, one thing I can tell you, they're down home and straight up, straight shooters, and they see through, literally they see through, you know, cow manure. And they're going to understand that this is BS, that they're being fed, and a lie that they're being fed. And it's an election year conversion that he doesn't mean. All right, if you're planning a vacation this summer, I hope you are. I'm not yet. I haven't thought about it yet. Anyway, be on the lookout for scams. You got to protect your name, your finances, your reputation. These cyber criminals, they're good at what they do. They can impersonate guest relations, send fake messages about your booking or your travel plans. 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
0: 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Hey, when you hear news about Israel, it is easy to think of headlines, politics, oh, just another conflict far away. No, this is very real. They're in a fight for their survival. Now, anti-Semitic attacks in the Holy Land across the globe. It is sad. 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

0: It's partly entertaining to watch. You know, there's a mess over at CBS, right, Linda? You've been following this? 100%. And then apparently Scott Pelley, they hired a new 60 Minutes producer. Guy name is Bilton. And he stands up and says, Barry Weiss is destroying the show. Now, what do you think would happen if you said that to the management where you worked? He's now the new executive producer. Says, I have a couple of good ideas. They're like, boo. And then he goes further and says, she doesn't love this place. She was brought in to kill it. I guess he really doesn't want his job. And good luck to Scott Pelley and Leslie Stahl. You know what the problem with CBS has been and continues to be is they have a liberal bias. It is corrupt. It is abusive. And they're trying to clean it up. And those that have been peddling this bias for so long are so institutionalized. There's only one way to clean it up, and that's to clean house. And I don't know why they've been so unwilling to do what is so obvious they should be doing up to this point.
1: A bill to potentially fund immigration enforcement is being considered. Good afternoon. I'm Mike Leishner, WSAU News. Republican lawmakers say they are considering a reconciliation bill to fund immigration enforcement after the White House backed down from a proposal to establish a $1.8 billion anti-weaponization fund. Speaking to reporters, Senate Majority Leader John Thune of South Dakota said they would only move forward with the package if they were certain it would pass.
2: Everything comes down to a function of math. It's, do we have the votes? Do we have 50 votes to execute on getting a bill like that across the floor? Because we have to have Republicans hanging together in order to do that.
1: Some Republican lawmakers raised concerns about the proposed fund, which they worried would pay out claims to people involved in the January 6th attack on the Capitol. Lottery players in central Wisconsin, particularly those who buy tickets in Wisconsin Rapids, listen up. A Badger 5 ticket worth $191,000 was sold at Quick Trip on Lincoln Street in Wisconsin Rapids over the weekend. According to the lottery, the ticket was sold for the Sunday, May 31st drawing. The winner now has 180 days to claim their prize, meaning you have until the end of November to start that process if you have the winning ticket. The Lincoln Street Quick Trip in Wisconsin Rapids is also no stranger to big wins. The store has produced winning tickets worth $50,000, $25,000, $30,000, and $48,000 in recent years. We have the winning numbers for Saturday's drawing at WSAU.com. Meanwhile, a Sheboygan man has been sentenced for soliciting a prostitute in central Wisconsin. Terrell Pope pled guilty to soliciting the prostitute, threatening law enforcement, and failure to pay for a service. He was then sentenced to 3 years in prison and 3 years on extended supervision. Now, Poe had initially been charged with sexually assaulting a victim at knife point in May of 2025. However, the charges were amended as part of Monday's plea hearing. He was given credit for 1 year already served in jail while awaiting trial, which had been scheduled for later this month, but is now wiped from the calendar with Monday's deal. Now the 9 News forecast for central Wisconsin for the rest of today. We'll have a daytime high near 80, then a low tonight of 51 with mainly clear skies. Wednesday, mostly sunny and 81. Thursday, partly to mostly cloudy and a daytime high of 80. The Milwaukee Brewers are back at it tonight against the San Francisco Giants. Pregame coverage coming your way at 6:05. Wausau Woodchucks are at home tonight as well, taking on Lakeshore. Mike Leishner, WSAU News.
3: I'm Rusty Halverson. Here's what's happening in agriculture. USDA is working on plans to distribute millions of new base acres eligible for ARC and PLC payments under last year's One Big Beautiful Bill Act. Farm Production and Conservation Undersecretary Richard Fordyce says FSA is figuring farm eligibility for the new base acres.
4: 30 million additional base acres allocated across the country. And FSA, they're in the process of finalizing what we're calling a history dig, understanding the number of acres planted in what crops from 2019 to 2023.
3: Fordyce says at this point, FSA will notify the landowner how many new base acres they're eligible to receive.
4: The only action is if the landowner chooses to opt out. And if they choose to opt out, then they have 90 days to notify the Farm Service Agency that they're choosing to opt out.
3: Undersecretary Richard Fordyce.
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1: All right, 25 till the top of the hour, 800-941-SEAN if you want to be a part of the program. It is the 25th anniversary year of 9/11/01, and our friends at the Tunnel to Towers Foundation, well, they continue with your help to honor America's heroes. Now, they do that through commitment. The foundation created their Veterans Villages. It stands as a beacon of hope for those who have sacrificed everything for our nation. Now, these communities are committed to helping veterans achieve stability, independence by providing safe housing and personalized services that are tailored to their very specific needs. And within each village, residents find support and dignity and a sense of belonging among others who truly understand the meaning of service and sacrifice. Now, with multiple Veterans Villages now completed, more in development now across the country, Tunnel to Towers and their supporters believe that no veteran should ever be left behind. And through the Homeless Veterans Program, Veterans Villages, and the National Case Management Network, the foundation has provided and are providing housing and supportive services, you know, to more than 17,000 vets nationwide. Now, whatever you can donate, it makes a big difference. They can't do it without our support. If you have land, donate that land. Maybe that's a house for a hero. Or maybe, in fact, you can donate a car. Or maybe you can donate $11 a month, give up two Starbucks a month. Or maybe you can, maybe even one big donation if you're a rich Republican and wealthy. Whatever you can do, anything you can do, is it means a lot. Go to their website, the letter T, the number 2, the letter T.org, the letter T, the number 2, the letter T.org for the Tunnel to Towers Foundation. Now, I'm actually enjoying the crack up of the Democratic Party. Now, if you listen to the punditry class, you would think that this is a midterm year, a slam dunk. Now, they do have historical trends, Democrats on their side. And that is that the party out of power tends to pick up seats in off-year elections. Okay. The big problem with this, though, this is not your old Democratic Party. This is a radicalized party as represented. And we just went through the record of James Tallarico. You know, welcome Matt at the border, vegan campaign in Texas, no energy in Texas, six separate genders. Referring to women that might be neighbors as neighbors with uteruses. I mean, just off the charts. God is non-binary. I don't think any of this is going to go over well in Texas. But if you listen to the punditry class and the legacy media mob and Democrats, they think Texas is in play. And I'm all for them spending hundreds of millions of dollars in Texas. I think they should pour money into Texas. It's going to be good for the Texas economy, and it's not going to get them over the finish line. And I have a very high degree of confidence. I do believe that Ken Paxton will win that race, because the more the Texans find out about how nuts James Tallarico is, the more they're going to say, okay, this guy's nuts, and they're not going to vote for him. But this is the modern Democratic Party. Then you got this guy in Maine, Graham Plattner. I mean, this guy is more nuts than him. The latest, you know, scandal is, you know, all these sexually explicit messages. Most recent is May of this year. I mean, for crying out loud, not something in the past. Anyway, explicit text exchange with multiple women and reports from several, up to a dozen of them. And while he was married, and anyway, they flagged this for the campaign. This is the interesting part to me. The wife flagged this and told the campaign before he got in that this existed. So they've known about this the whole time. And now the Plattners, him and his wife, I should say, described their messages as pre-marriage. No, it's not. And anyway, so a Plattner dismissed these stories. This is journalistic malpractice and gossip, and you're trying to hurt my family. Nobody's trying to hurt his family. He's hurting himself. But here is the most bizarre thing. Do you think that, you know, why did it get to this point before Democrats start turning on Graham Plattner? I'll tell you what happened is they don't think at this moment in time he can win. and you see the usual unholy alliance with the Democratic Party and their press secretaries, the legacy media mob. And you see now one by one where they were all defending, all supporting the guy with the Nazi tattoo. Now, if a Republican was running for office and once had a Nazi tattoo and had it for 18 years or whatever length of time this guy had it and never chose to get rid of it until he decided to run for office, you would think he's only doing it because of political expediency. And, of course, he also blames sexual assault victims. If you remember the comment, he said that these women need to take responsibility, avoid getting, quote, effed up on alcohol and act like an adult, and downplaying military sexual assault reporting challenges. You know, he has self-identified as a communist. He has referred to all cops being bastards, referred to rural white people in Maine as racist and stupid. And he's now asking for their vote. Now, if they vote for him, they would be stupid. That would be dumb. He's made homophobic slurs, crude comments, left, right, and sideways. You know, he, you know, makes references to fighting with signs and fists. Maybe my favorite is apparently he can't pass a porta potty. Linda, I might need some psychology here. Maybe you can explain this to me without going into the porta potty. Now, unfortunately, there are times in life that you might have found yourself in a porta potty. It's not the most pleasant thing to step into. It usually stinks to high heaven. You usually want to get in and get out as fast as possible. Have you ever used a porta potty, Linda?
2: I have not.
1: Never once.
2: No,
1: never.
2: I
1: had
2: have
1: to go
2: used,
1: that bad.
2: No, I would rather go in a bush than go in a porta potty. I'm telling you right now, it's a different experience for a woman.
1: Whatever. But he likes to go in there.
2: Whatever. That's a fact, bro. That's a real thing. But anyways.
1: I guarantee you, women listening to this show right now, there are women that have been on porta potties.
2: Yeah, and there's about a million women that are going to say to me, yeah, you're right, Linda. It's totally different for a chick than it is for a guy, for the obvious reasons.
1: Okay. He's advocated for violence and so on and so forth. And what else? The Nazi tattoo just, you know, he had it for all these years. Now, the telltale in all of this is, where did all of this last-minute information come from? Linda, it's very inquiring minds would like to know. When you have hosts over at MSDNC, one going off on Plattner, calling him a train wreck, when former Senator of California Barbara Boxer calls Graham Plattner's sexting scandal deeply offensive, when you have fake news CNN hosts slamming Plattner over the Nazi tattoos, why did we get to this point? Finally, Cory Booker says, well, I'm not really so sure. Why did it take all of this? Here's the congenital liar, for example, Adam Schiff, saying, I'm going to wait on this Plattner allegation before making a decision on whether to endorse him. Here's what he said.
3: Do you worry about Graham Plattner? Are you okay with him because he's a Democrat?
4: Well, I'm going to wait to learn more about these recent allegations involving his texting other women. Ultimately, though, it's going to be up to Maine voters what they decide, how important or unimportant that is, and how important to focus on the economy, cost of living, and those issues are. But I'm going to wait until I know more about what just came out within the last 24 or 48 hours to really say more about it.
1: Yeah, I'm going to wait, you know, but he's obviously pulling back his support. You got Sonny Houston on that hard-hitting news show, The View, saying Graham Plattner is a liar, racist, anti-Semite, and homophobe.
5: And I am conflicted.
3: Thank you.
5: I am conflicted. They asked Cory Booker how he felt about this, because I think all the allegations are true. The sexting with other women while married is definitely true, because his wife is the person that gave the messages to his campaign to give them a heads up. Yeah. So the fact now that he's saying
3: that part is not true. I think she said she told him.
5: But
3: we haven't seen messages.
5: But she disclosed it.
3: Right. Yeah,
5: so why would she lie about that? that. So that part is true. He's also made racist remarks about against African Americans. So he's a cheater. He's an anti-Semite, because the fact that he had that tattoo for 20 years and didn't know what it was is a lie. So he's a liar, a racist, an anti-Semite.
6: Homophobe.
5: He's a homophobe. Yeah. So he's all the things, and character does matter.
1: But she didn't say she wouldn't vote for him if she was in Maine. I didn't hear that part. Maybe she did. I don't watch the show. My wonderful staff has to suffer and watch that for us. But now Grandpa Bernie's standing by his side. So, you know, give him that. But where do you think this document dump, all of this op research came from? Now, generally, people would suggest it came from Republicans. No way. I don't buy that for 1 minute. Not 1 second of nothing. Don't believe it. I think Democrats did this because of that main provision. And if they can convince him after their June 9th primary to back out of the race within 2 weeks, then the elders in the Democratic Party will then get to choose a replacement, a.k.a. probably I would say the front runner would be the governor of Maine, who dropped out of this campaign because she said she didn't have enough money. And I'm sure that they'll offer her a ton of money if she says yes. Now, the trick in all of this is to get Plattner. I'm not so sure he's going to be happy. I mean, deep down, he's got to know what I know. And that is very simply, the Democrats did this to him. It was not Republicans. I'd like to say that it was conservatives that got all the information on Mr. Fang Fang, Eric Swalwell. But I would argue again that that political, you know, takedown came from the Democrats. It didn't come from Republicans, because they know with James Tallarico and they know with Graham Plattner, they know they already have Grandpa Bernie. They know they have Pocahontas. They know they have AOC. They know they have the squad. They know they have Mamdani. They know that nobody in leadership like Schumer, Jeffries, leaders in name only would ever dare contradict or take these people on. So the radicals rule the party, and that, you know, so now they do this, you know, political ops campaign against Graham Plattner. Now, I don't feel sorry for him. I mean, frankly, Republicans, I'm sure they probably had all the information and were saving it for the general election, which would be a smart strategy. But this is who this party is. So for those that are suggesting that Democrats, because of historical trends, are in this great position to win, I'd say not so fast. And that's why I want to give some hope to all of you out there that this, you know, don't understand this is the most important midterm in your lifetime. Now, I don't know what's going to happen in North Carolina or Georgia. In the case of Georgia, it would be a pickup. In the case, if the radical Democrat that lets out all the criminals in North Carolina, Roy Cooper, the former governor wins, or the governor wins, then it's going to be a hard race. Mike Whatley is running against him. It's yet to be determined. It's either going to be Mike Collins, or I know that Brian Kemp, the governor of Georgia, supports Dooley in that Senate race. I know President Trump has not endorsed in that race, so we'll see how that plays out. I did talk to Governor Kemp. He's very convinced. He thinks that Dooley is the better general election candidate. I've been out of Georgia too long to know, because the politics has changed pretty dramatically. Then another pickup opportunity for Republicans would be in the state of Michigan. You've got Mike Rogers running against Abdul El Sayed, and this guy's a radical as well. Let's play some comments from him.
7: So I'd love to tell you that I'm changing my tune, that I'm saying something different. I'm not. I'm saying the same thing I said in 2018. I think we need to get money out of politics. I think we need to put money back in your pocket. I think we need to pass guaranteed health care through Medicare for All. I think we should abolish ICE. I think we need to get Line 5 out of the Great Lakes. I think that we really can stop sending our money elsewhere and start sending it here.
1: Oh, okay. Another radical. Didn't he have Hassan Piker campaigning for him, the guy that said America deserved 9/11? Am I right about that, Linda?
2: You are indeed, sir.
1: I am. I'm just checking. We like to check our facts. We like to get it right. But this is now there's this unholy alliance. The fact that MSDNC has turned on Plattner is revealing. They haven't turned on Tallarico yet because they're still of this absurd notion that they think that he can somehow, well, he goes to church and everything, and he believes that God is non-binary. You know, forget all about that Lord's Prayer, Our Father who art in heaven thing that you were taught as a kid. And, you know, he has these six gender ideas and a vegan campaign in Texas, no oil and a welcome mat on the southern border, and referring to your female neighbors as neighbors with uteruses. It's so bizarre to me. And you, when you watch the media then running interference and echoing the party line, you know that there is some coordination. It's not hard to see. Once you see it, you can't unsee it. Look at the New York Times. Listen to Paul Krugman. Listen to what he said.
6: We need much more. We need to, obviously, we need to defang Trump as much as possible and make sure that neither he nor anybody who follows in his footsteps has power after the next two elections. But beyond that, we really need to do a thorough purging of the United States. We need a demogification, and that is, you know, I'm not going over the top by using a word that's very similar to the denazification that we pursued successfully after World War II in Germany.
1: Yeah, New York Times, demagification, similar to a denazification. 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
0: From protests to a court fight, I'm Lisa Brady, Fox News. After days of violent confrontations outside a migrant detention facility in New Jersey, the city of Newark and the state are suing the company that operates Delaney Hall over allegations of poor conditions.
4: Mayor Baraka says Democratic lawmakers have toured the facility and paint a grim picture. But Trump administration officials like Border Czar Tom Homan have also visited and continue to defend the facility. The mayor suggests he doesn't believe it, though.
22: I'm sure they gave him good food. And they gave him good treatment. He is the border czar. I would imagine that he should have probably spoken to some of the detainees and interviewed them and talked to them.
4: Border czar Tom Homan says Delaney Hall is here to stay.
0: Fox's CB Cotton. Homeland Security calls the New Jersey lawsuit frivolous, pointing to inspections last week by New Jersey health officials. The state says they did not get full access. This as DHS Secretary Mark Wayne Mullen faces a Senate panel for a budget hearing. That's what Secretary of State Marco Rubio has been doing for hours at Senate and House hearings, dominated by questions about the conflict with Iran.
23: They have agreed to negotiate aspects of their nuclear program that just a month ago or just a year ago, they were refusing to even mention, much less enter into discussions about.
0: Rubio says the Strait of Hormuz must be fully reopened with no tolls in order to open phase two of detailed negotiations on Iran's nuclear program. President Trump denying reports that Iran stopped communicating over fighting between Israel and Iran-backed militants.
24: President Trump said yesterday he brokered an arrangement between the two sides that Israel will not attack them and they will not attack Israel, according to Trump. This after speaking to Israeli Prime Minister Benjamin Netanyahu and representatives from Hezbollah. But fighting in southern Lebanon has continued.
0: Fox's Max Gordon in Tel Aviv. More records on Wall Street. The Dow up 228 at the bell. 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
26: Good afternoon. We have mostly sunny skies and a temperature of 79. I'm Mike Leishner at WSAU News. The UW Board of Regents says they will consider a tuition rate increase. Reporter Raymond Newpert.
27: The Regents announced Monday that the vote will take place next week. Regents will consider an overall 2% increase in undergraduate tuition across all UW campuses for the 2026-27 school year. According to a statement that is still below the rate of inflation, and the universities of Wisconsin remain the most affordable colleges in the Midwest. Regents would also be raising general fees for most campuses by about 3.5%.
26: An Appleton man is under arrest for allegedly trying to set fire to a pride flag. The incident began shortly after Monday morning's flag raising at the Outagamie County Courthouse. Sheriff's officials say the 49-year-old man was spotted lowering the flag, then dousing it with gasoline. Before the man could start a fire, he was subdued by deputies and arrested. He is currently in custody awaiting formal charges. A press release from the county states that the pride flag has already been replaced and that the county will not be intimidated from showing its support for all residents. And no one was injured during a three-alarm fire at a multifamily apartment complex on the Milwaukee-Glendale border. Firefighters were at the scene at Lindale and Hampton Avenues. Officials say the fire started on a third-floor balcony. Though at this time, it's unclear what started the blaze. The building's owner says they had recently upgraded their fire alert systems, which is credited with helping residents get out in a timely manner. I'm Mike Leishner on Central Wisconsin's only local news station, WSAU.
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2: We've had some comfortable days recently with some highs in the upper 70s, near perfect early June weather, but now it's going to turn a little bit warmer. Highs in the low 80s later this week, maybe some mid 80s by early next week, and 90 degrees not out of the question at some point next week. For the rest of today, we'll see sunny skies and high temperature around 78. Southeast wind around 5 to 10. Tonight mainly clear and another cool night ahead, down to 51 with light winds. For your Wednesday, mostly sunny and a little bit warmer, a high of 81. Southwest wind around 5 to 15. On Thursday, partly or mostly cloudy, a couple of scattered showers or an isolated thunderstorm possible, a high near 80. And then Friday, a little higher chance for some periodic rain and maybe a couple of thunderstorms, mostly cloudy and a bit humid with a high of 81. Going into the weekend, Saturday morning, maybe a couple of showers, then drying up. On Sunday, more sunshine with a high of 83. I'm 9 News meteorologist Justin Lowe on AM 550, FM 99.9, WSAU.

0: This summer, more than half our population became second-class citizens. 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
6: 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If you want to be a part of the program, this is the 250th anniversary year of the greatest country God gave man. Maybe appropriate to start this segment with a little bit of God Bless America.

0: All right, the greatest country God gave man. You know, the amazing thing, I say this all the time, you know, we're all so busy and, you know, most people don't wake up. They open their eyes like, ah, I live in the greatest country God gave man. No, you wake up and you're like, ah, here we go. Get to the grind. I got to get up. I got to get the kids dressed. I got to get them off to school. I got to pack their lunch. I got to put in my 12, 14 hours a day. I got to come home, cook dinner, do homework with the kids. And then the process starts all over again. However, in our more introspective, reflective moments, and you look around the world and you compare the gift that is America, all the blood sacrifice of so many for us so that we can live free, and the natural state of man, which is we were endowed by a creator. Rights come from God, not from men. Yeah, so many people sacrifice so much so that we can live the great lives we live. It is an honor, a privilege to bring onto the program. Yes, she is my fiance, but she's also, you know, a rock star at the Fox News Channel, number one morning show on cable news by far, Fox and Friends. And years ago, Ainsley Earhart wrote the book, I'm So Glad You Were Born. And yes, because she is my fiance, I can tell you on more text messages, whenever it's somebody's birthday, she will send a note and then she will say, I am so glad you were born. And now she's come out with the 250th anniversary of this great country of ours, America, I'm So Glad You Were Born. And it is an extraordinary book for your kids. It is kind of sad that kids don't know that much about American history, and especially for young people, this is a reminder of their great inheritance that maybe they'll take for granted at some points in life, maybe not at other points. Anyway, I refer to her as Sunshine. Ainsley, how are you?
1: Hi, fiance. I love to hear you say that. Thank you.
0: Well, the funny part is, and Linda's seen these too, I mean, there are all these AI-generated videos that we are already married. And there are AI-generated pictures all over social media that show you shoving cake in my face and, you know, and me holding twins or triplets, or, you know, people have a lot of time on their hands, I'll put it that way, or you singing to me at our wedding and me crying, which I never would do.
1: And you know I can't sing. Hi, Linda. Yes, Linda, we were together. Sean and I were together, and we were somewhere. I don't remember where we were, on a vacation. And we kept getting, or the weekend, we kept getting all these pictures from friends. Did y'all get married? Do you have something to tell me? And they would send us the pictures. And we were like, no, that really, if you look closely, it doesn't look anything like us. But, yeah, that was a...
0: Let's talk about the book. First of all, great job today. I saw you on your show this morning with all those kids. That was very cute. I saw you also on Outnumbered. That was great. But, you know, here's the amazing thing. The illustration's phenomenal. The message is phenomenal. What made you want to do this for America's birthday? Because we are so blessed and we so often take it for granted.
1: Well, we are blessed. And the last book that was in honor of my mom, I'm So Glad You Were Born, because she would say that to us, and she was really sick. She had a stroke, and she died, but she did see the success of that book. And our viewers, they are so amazing. Just the conservatives that listen to your show, the ones that watch Fox News, they're so loyal, and we know each other. You know, we are so grateful to them. They put food on our table, but they know us. We're in their living rooms. We're in their bedrooms. And, you know, people will say, I wake up with you, Ainsley, and I go to bed with Sean, which I think that's hilarious. But my mom loved that phrase, I'm so glad you were born. And so the publisher said, that book, all your viewers loved that book. Will you do one for America's birthday? I said, what a great idea. So we sat down to write it, and Sean actually had a hand in that, because Sean really wanted, since I've been with Sean, he really stresses, and I hear him talk about this a lot, our founding fathers, and when they were writing the Constitution, we have these rights by God, and he was just saying that to you all. But he's always talking about the inalienable rights that are our rights, and I said to Sean, I said, well, that word is too big to put in this book, because it really is geared to, you know, 4, 5, 6, 7, 8-year-old children. Kind of a stepping off point if you want to buy a book and teach your children about the freedoms that we have, You can worship the way you want. You can be anything you want to be. You can be a scientist. You can be a doctor. You can invent a thingamajig, we talk about in the book. And you have the right to vote. There are other countries, we've been talking a lot about Iran. Women can't walk outside. Women can't go to school. Women can't drive. They can't walk out on the street without an escort. You know, and you can't live the way you want to live. There is no freedom of speech. And so we are so grateful, and we take it for granted. Many people take it for granted in America. And I just don't want to get away from that. I want it to be an opportunity for us. I think we should all do our part as we're embracing and walking toward America 250. Because I was talking to a friend at work today, Sean, and I was born in 1976. So I was born year 200. And Jimmy Fallon told me today he was born in that same year. But the other friend that we have at work was telling me that he was about 8 or 9 years old, and he remembers that being such a big deal in America. So I really hope, and I'm sure that it will be with Donald Trump as president, it will be such a celebration. And I'm glad that this book will be a little part of that.
0: You know, there is a celebration that is the gift of America. I mean, we have Memorial Day. We have Veterans Day to remember those that have fought our wars for us. Memorial Day, those that gave the ultimate sacrifice for our country. And when you really ponder and think in your quieter moments in life, in your introspective moments in life, you really realize that there was a heavy, heavy price paid so that we can live free. And unfortunately, as Reagan famously said, freedom is but one generation away from extinction. To begin the process, though, of teaching children about this great country, I don't think we teach this enough, as evidenced by, you know, we spend more per capita on education per child than any other industrialized country. We have the worst

0: happening there happen here? No, honey, because we have the greatest military, and your grandfathers, you can thank them for that. You can thank your great-grandfathers who were both in the Navy, and you can thank them for the sacrifices they made to keep us home of the brave. We have these brave men and women. We have a land of the free, home of the brave, because of the people who fight for our country. We have amazing police officers and law enforcement, and we talk about that in the book. We talk about we have a voice and we can choose our leaders. We no longer have a king, which is the very beginning of history of America. I'll read you that page. It says, the republic was founded a long time ago. We declared independence. The king had to go. It's rules made by people just like you and me, created for life, love, and liberty. And we have pictures of children, you know, with the Declaration of Independence. We have the parades and the floats. A lot of people think of 4th of July as the red, white, and blue, and parades and barbecues and beer and sandwiches on the beach. But it's really about, it's so much more than that. It is the birth of America. And everybody listening to your radio show would not be here today because you were created, I believe, by God. But God created you because he put your mom and your dad together here in this great country called America. And if we didn't have this country, which we wouldn't if it weren't for the brave men who came over from the UK, who fought for this country, who came up with our founding fathers, who wrote the Declaration of Independence, if it weren't for them, we wouldn't ever have had a chance to be born. My parents never would have met. You know, my family dates back to the Revolutionary War, and if it weren't for America, mom and dad never would have even been born or would have met. So this country's given us so much, not just our freedoms too, but just so much fun. I mean, I have a blast every day of my life. I can go to work. I'm a woman and I can have a job. I can have a paycheck. I can love my job. And if you work really hard, you can get to the top.
1: Yeah, a lot of people don't know your personal story. When you started at Fox, you first worked overnights, what, for 7 years?
0: Yes, for 7 years. And then I think you had a big hand in that. You put me on your show often because you were at a point in your life, your children were little and you weren't able to travel. And your family, y'all were traveling always on the weekends for your kids' tennis tournaments. And so you said, Ainsley, I need a correspondent that will go and travel for my show. Will you get on planes? And I said, absolutely. I didn't have children. I was able to have a bag packed next to my door. I would work overnights. And then my 2 days off, I would either fill in on Fox and Friends, which I did often, or I would travel for your show. And I was on your show. You had a show called Hannity's America on Sundays, and I had a segment called Ainsley Across America. And Megan Halbano, who works on Fox and Friends now, she's the boss of Fox and Friends, she came up. She was on your staff at the time. We all worked together. She came up with this great graphic. Do you remember that, Sean? It was a picture of the map of America.
1: Oh, you in a pink car. It was hilarious.
0: Pink convertible, and I was driving across the map, this little cartoon character, and wherever it would stop, I was doing a story there. So you said one time, I don't want to jump out of airplanes. Will you go jump out of airplanes? I was like, oh my word. Okay, sure. I don't want to, but I will. So you made me do that twice, one with the Golden Knights and one with...
1: Well, I mean, I was giving you a life experience. I didn't think about it at the time, but you know what the audience really wants to know?
0: What?
1: The audience really wants to know what irritates you about me. Because apparently I irritate Linda a lot. I end up on her hate list. So if you want to add to the list, you can.
0: Okay, well, it doesn't irritate me, but...
1: Oh, boy. Here we go.
0: But...
1: Why did I open this box? Go ahead.
0: Sean's... Okay, and I'm a very clean, neat person, and I like... We don't have... You know, we don't have a lot, but we have... And our spaces are small. But when I go and visit him down in Florida, he has... His room is a little bit messy. The side of his bed where he puts all of his, you know, vitamins, and he has all kinds of stuff next to the bed. He has all of his papers. He has a whole
1: my nicotine pouches, everything in between. Yeah,
0: he has an office in there, and it's just a little messy. But I can
1: do messy.
0: When we get married and we move in together, then we're going to have to work on this. But it's not that big of a deal because you do so much.
1: So how can people get a copy? America, I'm so glad you're warm. We're going to put a big link on Hannity.com. It's on Amazon.com. Now, as of today, in bookstores all across the country, if people want to get an autographed copy, can they get one?
0: Yes. So wherever you buy books, you can also go to my social media bios. The links are in there. And also you can go to AmericaBornBook.com. 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
1: Well,

0: congratulations. You'll also be on TV doing another news tonight. We look forward to having you. You have added so much to my life, and for that, I am so grateful you were born, and I'm grateful we live in the greatest country God gave man. The book is called America. I'm so glad you were born. Hannity.com, Amazon.com, bookstores across the country, autographed copies on the website that she just gave you. And anyway, Sunshine, we appreciate you being with us, and I'm going to work on that cleaning up thing. I'm working on it right now during this radio show.
1: I'm joking. I love you. I don't care about that. But I will say, y'all, he is the, you hear him on radio, you get to know him more on radio than you do on TV, but he is the nicest, most generous. He's best friends with my dad. I talk to my dad like four times a day, but Sean talks to him more than that. He's embraced my family. He's an amazing person. He's a great Christian man, but we also have a lot of fun. I know we always talk about our faith, Sean, but we're fun. We laugh together. You know, we like a cocktail. We like to have fun. We like to go out on boats and do what everyone else in
0: America. No, you like to go out on boats. I'm not the big boat person. We got to run. Sunshine America, I'm so glad you were born. We'll see you on Hannity tonight. We do appreciate you being with us. Congratulations. Very proud of you. The book is great for kids, and we are so blessed beyond my measure. That I will echo. Ainsley, thank you. Watching Fox and Friends every morning, too. Thanks for being with us. We appreciate it. All right, quick break. Right back. We'll continue.
2: Keeping the truth alive.

0: Hey, when is the last time that you read the words that created the United States of America, our country? Not the headlines, the actual Declaration of Independence. It is an extraordinary document because in just a few paragraphs, our founders declared a revolutionary truth. All men are created equal, that rights come from God, not from government, that freedom is the birthright of every American. 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
9: 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From chains clanking as they're clamped onto cargo, to orders coming down the chain of command. We can handle that kind of noise. Back home, the noise is different. Seems like everyone's talking all at once and over each other because they just want to be heard. They're taking selfies and oversharing. But we know that it's not about hearing. 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Listening to what's actually happening with our fellow veterans. Understanding each other because we share the same experiences, the same vocabulary, following the same paths that others have walked. If only we can pick up the trail. 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

0: is a new date for the White House Correspondents' Dinner. Good afternoon. I'm Mike Leishner, WSAU News. Fox's Jared Halpern with more.
1: A rescheduled WHCA dinner is set for July 24th, nearly 3 months after the annual event was abruptly ended by a shooting at a Secret Service checkpoint inside the Washington Hilton Hotel. The WHCA says it will not allow an act of violence to have the last word. In a social media post, President Trump calls the announcement a sign of strength and fortitude and says he has accepted an invitation from the association's president to speak. He says the event will be at the Waldorf Astoria, a hotel once owned by the Trump Organization. WHCA President Weijia Zhang says the rescheduled dinner will feature significantly enhanced safety measures and will be a more intimate gathering. At the White House, Jared Halpern, Fox News.
0: Meanwhile, President Trump is pushing back against claims that talks have broken down with Iran. The president pushed back on Truth Social after Iranian state media reported that Tehran will not negotiate with the U.S. over accusations of a ceasefire violation. Instead, the president asserted that the conversations have been going on continuously and adds that where they lead, no one will know. But as I told Iran, it's time one way or another for you to make a deal. Closer to home, Wisconsin Rapids lottery players, you'll want to listen up. A six-figure grand prize has been won at the Quick Trip on Lincoln Street. According to the Wisconsin Lottery, a Badger 5 ticket that was sold by the Quick Trip for Sunday's drawing matched all five numbers, winning a $191,000 jackpot. If you'd like to check your ticket, we have the winning numbers at WSAU.com. And if you're holding the winning ticket, you have 180 days to claim your prize. And finally, city leaders in Franklin are going to consider the operating licenses for a strip club tied to a sex trafficking probe. In December, four men were charged in connection with a years-long investigation involving the On the Border Gentlemen's Club. Charges against the men include human trafficking, domestic abuse, and victim intimidation, with one man identified as the manager of the club charged with keeping a place of prostitution. Prosecutors claim that at least 24 women were forced to perform sex acts for money at the club, with the manager receiving part of the proceeds. The license renewal consideration is part of tonight's regular agenda. Now the 9 News forecast for central Wisconsin for the rest of tonight. We'll see a low of 51 with mainly clear skies. Wednesday, mostly sunny and 82. Thursday, partly to mostly cloudy. Daytime high reaching 80. I'm Mike Leishner, WSAU News.
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1: All right, 25 now till the top of the hour, 800-941-SEAN if you want to be a part of the program. 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
1: We have been highlighting the demise of the Democratic Party. This is now the party of Abdul El-Sayed, who's running for the Senate in Michigan. This is the party of Tallarico. This is the party of Graham Platner. This is the party of Mamdani. This is the party of AOC. This is the party of Hakeem Jeffries and Chuck Schumer, quote, leaders, but only in name only. They have no power at all whatsoever. The party of the squad, the party of Grandpa Bernie, the party of Pocahontas. It is a radicalized leftist party. The party of open borders, sanctuary cities and states, the party of amnesty, the party of, you know, free benefits, taxpayer benefits for people that don't respect our laws, borders, sovereignty. The party that voted for the largest tax increase in the history of our country and against the largest tax cut in the history of our country. That is your modern, extreme, radicalized Democratic Party. Now, there are very few Democrats that are willing to take this on. There's a reason Chuck Schumer goes along with it. Because he wants to remain leader in name only. There's a reason Hakeem Jeffries puts up with it. He wants to remain leader in name only. We have two Democrats, Brad Lander and Dan Goldman, talking about Chuck Schumer, and neither candidate is supporting him as a Senate leader. I've been telling you for a while, Chucky's days are numbered. Listen.
3: Would you support Senator Schumer if he ran for re-election in 2028? We'll start with Mr. Lander.
4: I think it's time for new leadership in the Democratic Party. And that's why I'm running in this race again against Representative Goldman.
5: I have not thought about it. I have no idea whether he's going to run or not. We'll deal with that when the time comes.
1: Well, that's hardly a vote of confidence. But I mean, understand, Chuck Schumer, Hakeem Jeffries, they have no appetite to take on the radicals because they know the second they do that their power or perceived power is gone. And they will not be in charge anymore, in name only, because that's all it is. All right, let's go to our busy phones. Brian in Nashville, Music City, USA. What's up, Brian? How are you?
6: Good, Sean. Long time not talking to you. It's been about 25 years since I last called. I was prompted because you were...
1: Wait a minute. Why did you wait 25 years?
6: I can't get through half of the time, so I just said, well, whatever. I like listening more than talking, to be honest with you. But
1: what's going on?
6: Oh, not much. I was kind of back to Linda when you were ranting on her for Dancing Alone. you know.
1: Oh, come on. You don't think it's a little bit weird? We're at John Rich's bar. We're on the road. We're in Vegas. Sweet baby James thought the same thing that I did. He's just not willing to get on the mic and say it. And all these people are dancing, like couples are dancing. They're couples. And then Linda, she might have asked people to dance. She certainly didn't ask me to dance, and the answer would have been hell no anyway. However, she just walks out in the middle of the dance floor alone and starts dancing among the people. You don't think that's a little Grateful Dead-ish odd?
6: Well, obviously, it is slightly Dead-ish odd, but all those Deadheads danced alone, regardless of whether people were dancing together. But the question I have...
1: Yeah, but they had an excuse. They were likely on acid or tripping.
6: Yeah, not every time, but yeah, mostly, you're right. But was there a live band there?
1: As a matter of fact, Big and Rich played that day.
6: Now, see, a dancer dancing alone, regardless of the situation, makes the band smile and play harder. Linda knows. She was in a band.
2: Thank you, Brian.
6: I can tell you this, Sean. I saw you sing Devil Went Down to Georgia with Charlie Daniels in Nashville about 6-7 years ago at the Volunteer Jam. You remember that?
1: I crushed it.
6: You did, actually. But there were some people dancing alone by themselves watching you. But you probably didn't.
1: Well, I'm glad I didn't see them, because when you're on stage like that, you really can't see only the front couple of rows. But had I did see it, I probably would have messed up the song. And the reason is because I would have been distracted in thinking that's weird.
2: I got news for you. You messed it up anyway, so you should have just looked.
1: There were...
7: your soul, and I think I'm

0: Did I not nail that or what?
1: You hit it pretty good, Sean, I will say. But when the musicians see people dancing out there by themselves, having a good time, it gets them going. I'm a bluegrass musician, and I love seeing people out. Even the freakers by the speakers don't bother me at all. You know, and it's...
2: that was great.
0: What do you call them, the freakers by the speakers?
1: Yeah, you never heard that String Cheese Incident song?
0: Oh my word.
1: Girl.
0: Oh, my word. I don't know. I'm not getting out there and dancing. I'm not doing it.
1: Sean, one final note.
0: I don't even know what I'm going to do about this upcoming wedding. I'm going to have to figure out how to get past the dancing part.
1: There you go. It'll be all right. It all works out. You know, a few drinks, everything's cool.
0: A few drinks. That solves every problem in life.
1: It tends to sometimes, or creates them.
0: I like bluegrass. I think that's pretty cool you play that. That's awesome.
1: Oh, yeah. Yeah, I learned from a guy in Jersey. So
0: that's a little weird. I didn't even know they knew what bluegrass is in Jersey. But you're in the right part of the country. Love our friends in Nashville.
1: I love it here.
0: It's one little one of the great honors of my life was hosting the Grand Ole Opry. I was a guest MC.
1: Yep, that's awesome. Now, you've done wonders in your little world there. But, hey, I called you about 28 years ago and told you that I was homeschooling my kids, and I was having my kids listen to you in Russia. You said, poor kids. Well, you know what? It didn't work. They're liberals anyhow. So.
0: Oh, no. Maybe you'll have to call back, like, in the next 6 months and put the kids on with me. I'll fix it.
1: There you go. Might just do that, Sean. I appreciate it. You have a good day.
0: All right, ma'am. God bless you. You have a great day. 800-941-SEAN if you want to be a part of the program. All right, everybody needs a home security, safety security strategy in case somebody wants to bring harm to you and your family. Now, obviously, that would include a lethal option if somebody wants to kill you or a family member. But according to the FBI, 2022, the latest year they have statistics for, that is less than 0.01% of all altercations that require that response. That is where this new technology, BYRNA.com, comes in. 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I hope you make it part of yours. 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

0: back to our busy phones. It's toll-free, 800-941-SHAWN, if you want to be a part of the program. Let's say hi to Joyce in my free state of Florida. Joyce, how are you? Glad you called.
1: Oh, hello, Mr. Hannity. This is such an honor. God bless you. And we just...
0: Well, thank you.
1: Your free state of Florida. This is our first time ever. We're from just about a half hour south.
0: Oh, so you're not from Florida. Where are you from?
1: No. We're from about a half hour south of St. Louis, Missouri.
0: I know where you are. You're not that far from Cape Girardeau.
1: Oh, no. Yeah, Cape. We like to go down there every once in a while, me and my husband. And but we're following our son and daughter-in-law and our two little grandbabies, and I can't wait to get Ainsley's book for them to read. And we're going to Destin for until Friday, and then Friday morning we're leaving, and we're going down to Orlando. Our son works in Orlando. He works for Universal Studios. He's a chef at the Atlantic. And,
0: oh, nice.
1: Yeah, and we've never been. This is the furthest we've ever been from home. So we're,
0: really? Wow. So this is a big deal for you. Yeah. First of all, I'm going to give you a warning about Destin and Fort Walton Beach and the Panhandle area, which I love. I got the worst sunburn in my life in like an hour in Destin. So be careful with the sun. Number one. Number two, in Orlando, I don't know if you can afford it or not. When you go to any of these parks, get a guide. Even if you have to work an extra 2 days, get the guide. Because otherwise, it's a nightmare to get on all the rides the kids are going to want to go on in the period of time that you want to allot for that.
1: Sure. Well, our son's going to take a few days off from work and going to direct us around the park. So that'll be good. I don't know that we'll do anything but Universal. And my main, you know, I haven't seen him in a couple of years, so I wanted to see him. So that's my biggest straw. But
0: well, we got to get you on the road a little bit more and go out and see the great country that we have. I'm going to be out quite a bit for America's 250th. I'll start making announcements as soon as the plans are solidified. I don't know. Maybe when you're down here, maybe you want to look at some property. I think Destin, Fort Walton Beach is a great area. The Panhandle, great area. You can start there. You can look in Tampa, Clearwater, Sarasota, Fort Myers, Naples on the East Coast. You can go to Ponte Vedra. You can go to Jacksonville. You can go, you know, everywhere, Port St. Lucie. You can go to Palm Beach, West Palm Beach. You're going to go all the way down to Miami. And then if you want to be inside the state, a little hotter in the summer. But you know what? They're beautiful, beautiful communities that I think you'd enjoy.
1: Well, Missouri is a beautiful state. And we have our wonderful Josh Hawley in Missouri, which we love dearly. But and like I said, this is our first time being in Florida. You know, we stayed in Alabama last night because we tried to break the trip up a little bit. But this country is beautiful. We've never seen the ocean. My husband and I have never seen the ocean. So,
0: whoa, you have never seen the ocean?
1: We have never seen the ocean, aren't we? I know.
0: Your whole life, you've never seen the ocean?
1: My whole life, Sean, Mr. Hannity, I have never.
0: Oh, no. I want to see the ocean every day of my life. You know the majesty of God when you look at the vastness of the ocean. And the beauty is, like, where I grew up in Long Island, you know, we'd go to places, a place called Jones Beach or Point Lookout Beach, where my friend John Gomez lived. And the water there is brown, not a lot of seaweed in it, although there's seaweed down here, too. However, in Florida, if you look at the beaches, they're beautiful. You know, green and blue, and the fishing is insane. I'm telling you, it's addictive. You know, and you can get in certain coastal areas, and I don't know what your finances like, relatively, and the word relative is, you know, by definition, right? Relatively inexpensive waterfront, you know, condos that they built out. Well, you know, but just make sure whatever building you buy out of, if you buy in Florida, that it's been retrofitted after the Miami building crash. They put in new codes and it's costing a lot of big assessment fees for owners, and it's been a bit of a problem. But, you know, I don't know. I mean, I would hate to not live anywhere near the ocean. I want to see it every day that I'm alive, if possible.
1: That's awesome. That is awesome. And we have three sons, and that's what our middle son said. He's traveled from, you know, east to west and north to south. And he said, Mom, Dad, just stand on the beach and just soak in God's majesty. And so we're anxiously, like I said, we're probably 20 minutes from Destin. So, but God bless you again. And it was so nice talking to you.
0: Well, you're going
1: to
0: see the ocean today at some point. And when you do, I think you're going to want to see it more often. Okay. All right. Well, you have a great trip. Enjoy the free state of Florida. And God bless you. And I hope you have the best vacation ever.
1: Let not your heart be troubled.
0: Let not your heart's about to be filled with joy when you see this ocean. You're going to love it. I promise you, you'll love it. Anyway, 800-941-SEAN. I can't imagine, Linda, having never seen the ocean in my life. Wow.
2: You know what's so funny is I love the ocean. I'm a city girl, you know, brick and mortar my whole life. But I have to tell you, when I'm near the ocean, it is incredible. I think it does wonders for your soul. So I'm excited for her. She was such a sweet lady.
0: You know, the funny thing is that Linda and I do have one thing in common. Pasty, pasty, white skin that burns bad. That's an Irish thing.
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14: 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I'm Lisa Brady, Fox News.
15: At your confirmation hearing, you did promise that you would get DHS out of the headlines. 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
14: Connecticut Senator Chris Murphy, among the Democrats, taking issue with the treatment of immigrants, especially at Delaney Hall in New Jersey. That detention center in Newark, the latest flashpoint over ICE operations. Murphy says laws are being broken.
16: We're enforcing laws that Congress did pass. That's reckless. When you start saying it's unconstitutional, what's unconstitutional that we're doing? We swore to uphold the Constitution just like you swore to uphold the Constitution.
14: Secretary Mark Wayne Mullen also pointing to recent inspections of Delaney Hall by New Jersey health officials. But the state and the city of Newark have filed a lawsuit claiming they're not getting full access. Acting U.S. Attorney General Todd Blanche just confirming the Trump administration is scrapping plans to create a nearly $1.8 billion fund meant to compensate people claiming they've been targeted in political prosecutions. That fund has been facing bipartisan criticism and challenges in court. President Trump accepts an invitation to a rescheduled dinner for the White House Correspondents Association after an April event was cut short by the shooting at a Secret Service checkpoint in the Washington Hilton Hotel.
4: The WHCA says it will not allow an act of violence to have the last word. In a social media post, President Trump calls the announcement a sign of strength and fortitude and says he has accepted an invitation from the association's president to speak. He says the event will be at the Waldorf Astoria, a hotel once owned by the Trump Organization. WHCA President Weijia Zhang says the rescheduled dinner will feature significantly enhanced safety measures and will be a more intimate gathering.
14: Fox's Jared Halpern at the White House. That rescheduled dinner is set for July 24th. 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
18: Good evening, I'm Tom Schumacher with WSAU News. The UW Board of Regents will consider a tuition rate increase. Here's reporter Raymond Newport with more.
19: The Regents announced Monday that the vote will take place next week. Regents will consider an overall 2% increase in undergraduate tuition across all UW campuses for the 2026-27 school year. According to a statement that is still below the rate of inflation, and the universities of Wisconsin remain the most affordable colleges in the Midwest. Regents would also be raising general fees for most campuses by about 3.5%.
18: Meanwhile, President Trump is dismissing reports claiming U.S.-Iran negotiations have stalled. The president pushed back on the claims with a post on Truth Social where he called the reports false and erroneous. His comments follow reporting from Iranian state media on Monday that Tehran would stop exchanging messages with the U.S. through intermediaries over accusations of ceasefire violation. However, the president's post asserted that the conversations have been going on continuously, and he added, where they lead, one never knows, but I told Iran it's time one way or another for you to make a deal. Primary voters in six states are casting ballots today in key races for governor, U.S. Senate, and the U.S. House. Elections are being held in Iowa, Montana, New Jersey, New Mexico, South Dakota, and California, where the race for governor and Los Angeles mayor have garnered plenty of national attention. That's because two Republicans have made some inroads in the reliably blue state. Fox News contributor Steve Helton for governor and reality TV star Spencer Pratt for mayor.
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20: We've had some comfortable days recently with some highs in the upper 70s, near perfect early June weather, but now it's going to turn a little bit warmer. Highs in the low 80s later this week, maybe some mid 80s by early next week, and 90 degrees not out of the question at some point next week. For the rest of today, we'll see sunny skies and high temperature around 78. Southeast wind around 5 to 10. Tonight mainly clear and another cool night ahead, down to 51 with light winds. For your Wednesday, mostly sunny and a little bit warmer, a high of 81. Southwest wind around 5 to 15. On Thursday, partly or mostly cloudy. A couple of scattered showers or an isolated thunderstorm possible, a high near 80. And then Friday, a little higher chance for some periodic rain and maybe a couple of thunderstorms, mostly cloudy and a bit humid with a high of 81. Going into the weekend, Saturday morning, maybe a couple of showers, then drying up. On Sunday, more sunshine with a high of 83. I'm 9 News meteorologist Justin Lowe on AM 550, FM 99.9, WSAU.

0: This summer, more than half our population became second-class citizens. 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
6: All right, news roundup and information overload hour. 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It's 800-941-SEAN if you want to be a part of the program. I had for a long time thought mathematically it would probably be impossible in our lifetime to ever see a Republican governor in the communist utopia of Gavin Newsom out in California. I don't believe that anymore. I actually believe that we can elect Steve Hilton as the governor of the great state of California. Now, today is primary day in California. And I believe that when the results pour in, and probably later my time, Eastern time, when the results pour in, I do believe and I hope and I pray for the people of California, because they deserve better governance than they now have, that in fact Steve Hilton will come out on top and will be the leading candidate to replace Mr. No-Show Governor Gavin Newsom. Mr., you know, train to nowhere, waste all the taxpayer money, Newsom. Mr. Full-time podcaster, Newsom. Mr. Full-time author, Newsom. Mr. World Traveler, Newsom. Anyway, it's primary day in California. We welcome back to the program our friend Steve Hilton. You're still leading in the polls. I'm not saying by a large margin, but enough that I want you to win. And I know you have a good ground game. And what is your final message to the people on the West Coast today?
7: Sean, it's great to be with you. Thank you so much. Look, it's getting tighter. That's the honest truth. We've got a billionaire climate fanatic, Tom Steyer, who's already spent $220 million trying to buy this election, and he's climbing. And so it looks like we're going into today, the final day, kind of with a three-horse race. Look, we're with two spots out there. I'm confident, because of what you said at the beginning, that people are done in California. This really is the year. We can end this experiment. It's now 16 years of total one-party control. The Democrats have had every statewide office. They've had the legislature with a two-thirds majority in each chamber. They've run every big city, every major county. They've had the state Supreme Court with a 6-1 majority. They've had 16 years to show us that their model of far-left progressive governance works. And what's the result? A total failure. Highest poverty rate, highest unemployment rate, highest cost of living, all the things you said, crime, chaos, homelessness, our big cities in squalor. It's a disaster. And the idea that these people are going to get another 4 years, I don't buy it. There's actually a majority now. The California Post had a poll at the end of last week. 56% of Californians say that we need change. We need to move in a new direction. So in November, in the general election, I truly believe we can beat the Democrat machine, because people are done with all of the nonsense and the insanity. But we have to get through the primary. Today is vital because it has tightened. The Democrat vote has consolidated. And that's why it's really important. Everyone listening in California, you've got to show up and vote. Don't take it for granted. It's true that I've been leading in many of the polls lately, but every vote counts. And you've got to make sure.
6: Oh, I did see one poll. This is fair to point out that it is a dead heat in a general election with you and Steyer. And you're right. This guy has unlimited funds. Let me play Tom Steyer in his own words. He's basically Gavin Newsom light. He's just basically going to be a carbon copy. Maybe Katie Couric won't find him as attractive as the ever so handsome Gavin Newsom, but he does have a ton of money, and there's going to be a lot of money spent in this general election. But we got to get past today before we can talk about the general election. Here is him saying he has a strong anti-ICE program. Listen.
8: Well, I think there are two things going on there, Ben.
2: One is that, yes, people are very scared about ICE specifically, and I have an incredibly strong anti-ICE program. I've said I think they're a criminal organization, and we have a very strong platform in terms of prosecuting them for racial profiling and violence, investigating the detention centers. But you should know, you don't have to trust me. The head of ICE went online to say that my program is unfair to ICE agents. And I took that as a huge compliment.
6: Well, why don't you just call him Nazi fascist Gestapo? That is Tom Steyer. That is Gavin, 4.0 here, in my view. What say you, Mr. Hilton?
7: I'd say he's worse. I mean, basically, the choice that you've got on the Democrat side is Javier Becerra, who was Biden's utterly useless health secretary. You've even got Biden cabinet officials now openly saying how totally absent he was and useless he was at his job. And you've got to ask, how incompetent do you have to be if Joe Biden's cabinet thinks you're useless? So that's him. And he just had an interview where he basically, I would call him Kamala 2.0, because he just did an interview where he was asked the same question. Remember that famous one? You've played it many times. Kamala Harris on The View. Is there anything you would have done differently? Oh, nothing comes to mind. Javier Becerra was asked that when he was pointed out what a disaster everything is in California. This is a CNN anchor. It's a CNN interview. Becerra says, well, and he says, would you do anything different? Would you have done anything differently? Becerra says, well, you know, things can't be that bad in California because we got a lot of people coming to Disneyland. That was his answer. So he's more of the same. Steyer is worse. He's more far left. He's running around pandering to every single leftist activist group, the unions. He's just a joke, far, far to the left of where we are now. And so that's why this is so dangerous. If you have two Democrats in the top two of this jungle primary, they're just going to be outbidding each other on the left. We can't have that in California. We can't have it for the country. That's why I'm so honored to have the president's endorsement. He knows how important it is. Just today, I got the vice president's support and the beautiful future that we can look forward to. If you've got a Republican running our biggest state with common sense principles, cut the bloat and bureaucracy in our ridiculous nanny state government, cut taxes, fight the fraud, get rid of the ridiculous regulations that give us the highest gas prices, electric bills, and housing costs in the country, and work with the president and his team on common sense things like opening up oil and gas production, like managing our forests so we can reduce wildfire risk, like finding and stopping the fraud in the Medi-Cal budgets. These are all things that the president and his team are doing and are trying to do in California. Newsom and his cronies are blocking it. When I'm there, we'll be working together, and it's going to deliver great results for California.
6: Well, I'm watching this. This is a very important race. This could be a really big indicator that as the Democratic Party has been radicalized, that when you have a strong candidate that you can win. This guy is nuts. I think I agree with you. He may be more radical than Gavin, if that's humanly possible. But really, I mean, the people of California are like orphans right now because you don't have a governor that's actually there doing their job. He's not around.
7: Exactly. That's the point about Newsom. All he cares about is his own presidential campaign. That's why he's just out. You know, there's all this fraud. The fraud's been reported for years by the state auditor. He did nothing about it. That's why yesterday I published what will be my first executive order to set up a taxpayer fraud strike force with real resources to investigate and prosecute the fraud. And if necessary, find criminal negligence by Newsom and Rob Bonta, the Attorney General, these other officials who did nothing for years, even though they had their own state agencies reporting on the fraud in the homeless budget and much more. So we can't let them get away with it. But it all starts with voting today. It's not going to happen unless people actually show up to vote. You can't take anything for granted. That is incredibly important. One last thing I'll say, Sean, is if this was a regular primary, I've already won the Republican primary if it was a normal Republican primary. There's one other Republican in the race. I'm far ahead of him. In every single poll, I'm more than double his support. It's like a 65-35 situation.

0: is in waste, fraud, abuse, corruption is involved here?
1: Yes, we actually published that. I set up something called Cal Doge a few months ago, and we've been working away as volunteers. We're not in office yet to have the exact numbers. We've been going through the public records. Our estimate is over the last 5 years, the total in California, $425 billion. That's about $80 billion a year, if you average it out, about 20% of the budget. In a way, that's an underestimate. We're very confident in that number, $425 billion in the last 5 years. It's an absolute scandal. This is just the theft of taxpayer money. And that's why it's another reason why I think we're going to win, because people are so angry about this. It's one thing to make all the political arguments we make about poverty and taxes and whatever. But when people who work so hard, and as you say, we have the highest taxes in the country, and then they see, this is what you're doing with our money, while our roads are crumbling and the school results are a disaster, and parents are being asked to pay for basic school supplies in California. Literally, I hear that on the road at our town halls the whole time. Parents saying, why am I being asked to pay for books and pens and paper for our schools when we have the highest taxes in the country? Because the money's going to all this fraud, waste, and abuse. It's really a serious reason why I think we're going to kick them out this year. People are done with it.
0: Well, I'm certainly done reporting on it, and I feel your passion. All right, quick break, right back. More with Republican gubernatorial candidate. It is primary day in the great state of California. Steve Hilton, I hope he wins tonight. I hope we can report on Fox at some point in the early morning that Fox News can project that Steve Hilton has won the jungle primary in the state of California on his way to becoming the next governor. More with Steve on the other side. Then your call's coming up, 800-941-SHAWN.
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0: In the communist utopia of Gavin Newsom out in California, this is California's opportunity to change course and right the ship. And Steve Hilton is with us. He's the leading candidate right now for governor. Primary days today. He can't get there without your vote. What's your take? Now, John McLaughlin and Associates, he's a friend of the program. He is a great pollster. For example, his final poll in 2024 was that Donald Trump would win 48-47. It was 49-48, and it was about a point and a half. Now he's come out with a poll that actually shows Pratt leading with 30.1% of the vote versus 29.5% for Bass. Is there a possibility that happens?
1: Yeah, that feels right to me. There's a real energy in L.A. I mean, obviously, I spend a lot of time there. It's our biggest city, our biggest county. The L.A. county is about nearly a quarter to nearly 25% of the entire vote in the whole state of California. So I've got a lot of my supporters, big supporters of Spencer, and I feel the energy there. It's helping my campaign in LA, the fact that he's generating such great support. The McLaughlin poll, actually the same poll is commissioned by, I think, the California Post, and his final poll for in the governor's race had me and Tom Steyer actually tied at 25%, and Becerra quite a bit behind at 18%. So if that turns out to be right, then we'll see. That'll be me against the far left climate fanatic with the billions of dollars to spend. I think Spencer Pratt really has a shot. I mean, it's harder because, of course, LA is even more Democrat dominated. Remember, it's the city of LA, not the county. But the city of LA is just under half the population of the whole county, and it's the most left-wing part. So that's why he's running as a common-sense independent, really. He's not running as it's a nonpartisan race. My race is different. I'm running as a Republican. But I think we can elect a Republican governor statewide, just as we can elect Spencer in L.A., because of the fact that people are just so – they've had enough of it. And this is my message. We don't have to live like this. We don't have to put up with it. The choice cannot be put up with the insanity and the costs and the chaos or move to another state. That's ridiculous.
0: Well, Steve, I always admired you as a colleague at Fox, and I've watched you run this campaign from the beginning. And I honestly, I've been dazzled and impressed at the highest level all the time, energy, resources, work you put into this. It all comes down to today, and I'm asking everybody in the state of California that is hearing my voice right now, go out and vote. You have a chance to save your state. Vote for Steve Hilton. He will do a great job if he is your next governor. California deserves so much better than it has, and you have not been served well. And California can once again become, you know, a state that people will flock to. Under Gavin Newsom, it's become a state people want to leave, and they have been leaving in droves. Anyway, Steve Hilton, we're going to watch very closely. You put your heart and soul into this. You should be very proud of the campaign you ran, but I'm asking people now to reward that hard work with a vote for you today at the polls. Thank you, my friend.
1: Thank you, Sean. I really appreciate it. See you soon. Thanks.
0: 800-941-SEAN, our number. 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You know, so many of us, you're into health, wellness, fitness, nutrition, longevity. All right, that's a good start. But if you really ask yourself, do you know the science behind what you're doing, or are you kind of guessing your way through the process? 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

0: morning. I'm Tom Schumacher with WSAU News. A Dane County man has been arrested for allegedly putting a gun to a woman's head. Here's reporter Robin Colbert with more.
1: Oregon police say this happened last week at a residence in the village, but they weren't notified until a few days later. Police say the 37-year-old man was intoxicated when he pressed a gun to a woman's head and said, bang. No injuries were reported. He's facing a tentative first-degree reckless endangerment charge.
0: Meanwhile, President Donald Trump is praising the decision to reschedule the White House Correspondents' Dinner for July 24th. It comes after a shooting at the yearly event resulted in the event being canceled in April. In a post on Truth Social, Trump called the announcement a very good thing and that we cannot allow lunatics to change our way of life. The White House Correspondents' Association president said rescheduling was not automatic, but it was a choice made after thoughtful consideration from board members. The president also announced in the post that the event will now be held at the Waldorf Astoria in Washington, D.C. The Stanley Cup final begins tonight. The Carolina Hurricanes will host the Vegas Golden Knights for game one of the best of seven series at the Lenovo Center in Raleigh. The Golden Knights are coming off a sweep of the Colorado Avalanche in the Western Conference Finals, while Carolina took down the Montreal Canadiens in the Eastern Conference Finals. Both teams are seeking their second championship in franchise history. Puck drop is set for 7 p.m. Central Time. In other news, the White House says President Trump is pushing to lower drug prices for Americans. Speaking from the White House press room on Tuesday, Medicare and Medicaid Services Administrator Dr. Mehmet Oz announced that more than 160 drugs would be added to the Trump RX website, raising the total to over 700. The drug prescription website is part of the administration's effort to bring down health care prices. Oz called the Trump RX a transparency site, adding that Americans are being given the opportunity to make important decisions when it comes to buying drugs. Oz filled in on Tuesday for Press Secretary Caroline Leavitt, who's on maternity leave. And lastly, the Florida woman accused of shooting at Rihanna's occupied home in Los Angeles will have a mental competency hearing today. Ivana Ortiz is facing one count of attempted murder involving the superstar singer. She also faces 10 counts of assault with a semi-automatic firearm, two counts of shooting at an inhabited dwelling, and one count of shooting at an inhabited vehicle. The shooting happened on March 8th outside of Rihanna's home in the Beverly Crest area. Prosecutors say Ortiz drove up and fired about 20 rounds from the assault rifle while Rihanna was home with her partner, rapper A$AP Rocky, and the couple's three children. No one was injured in the shooting. Now for your 9 News forecast. For the rest of tonight, we're expecting increasing clouds with a low around 49. We'll have a southeast wind around 5 to 7 miles per hour, becoming calm in the evening. On Wednesday, a mostly sunny day with a high near 82. Wednesday night, partly cloudy with a low around 58. I'm Tom Schumacher on Central Wisconsin's only local news station, WSAU.
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0: When fake news gives you lies, Hannity supplies the truth. 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
1: All right, 25 now till the top of the hour. 800-941-SEAN, our number if you want to be a part of the program. Listen, if you try to open a business and you find out, oh, I need all these insurances, and you get a list of the insurances, and you're like, oh, man. Then you have to find an agent for one insurance, an agent for a different one, and it goes on and on. It's as bad or worse than dealing with the healthcare system. 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One super agent that will take care of all of your insurance needs. And this is what makes them very different. I spent a couple hours with these people. They're great. This is such innovation on display. They have built out their own AI software program whereby they will take, and they'll do this upfront and for free. If you're a business, take all of your insurance policies, then they will run it through what they design, their own design AI software program, and that system will spit out in plain English what is covered, what is not covered, what you need, what you don't need. And it's like, how many people do you know in your life that made an insurance claim only to be told, oh, no, that's not covered. 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
1: All right, let's get to our busy, busy telephones. Robert in the great state of Texas. God bless Texas, Robert. How are you? I'm thinking Texas has got to be leaning towards Tellerico, the guy with the welcome mat at the border, the guy that believes in six genders, that refers to women that live next door as neighbors with uteruses. The guy that thinks that God is non-binary, the guy that's running a vegan campaign. I'm thinking Texas is leaning towards him. Am I wrong?
3: I'm thinking Beto 4.0 would have been a better selection.
1: I mean, when people are now discovering how nuts he is, what's the reaction among your friends, your neighbors, and people you run into?
3: He's cute. He's cute. You know that?
1: He's cute.
3: He's cute. Yes. That's all you need to know. He's cute.
1: Is that like Katie Kirk interviewing Gavin Newsom and saying, I know it must be so difficult to deal with the fact that you're so handsome.
4: Do you have a Zoolander problem?
5: No, Jesus. Yeah, Zoolander.
4: Are you just ridiculously good looking, as Vogue said?
5: Hardly.
4: No, seriously, what do you do about that?
5: You don't do anything about it, because if you're going to do something about it, then you're f***ing people.
1: Don't you think he's so handsome, Robert? He didn't even dispute it. He didn't say, oh, stop. It's about, you know, my policies.
3: There's just something seriously wrong with that entire party, and we don't even realize it. Speaking of, and good luck to Steve Hilton. Gosh, I wish him the best. And thank you, Mr. Hannity, for all that you do. I wanted to jump ships here to New York, and I was shocked with all the things that Dummy I've refused to say his name correctly, is intentionally doing and scaring everyone. I think the objective is this: scare the billionaires away, scare the landowners away to where he takes over and finds them, takes over their buildings and gives away.
1: Uh-oh, did we lose him? Well, certainly if a landlord has a beehive, he did mention a beehive would be disqualifying to be a landlord. I don't know, the phone just went zap on us. Not sure why. We have the greatest phone system ever.
2: Well, we're going to put him on hold and find out. Maybe we'll get him back.
1: Maybe we will. McDummy instead of Marxist Kami Mamdani.
2: You want to say hi to him? Maybe he's back.
1: Are you back, Robert? Did we get a glitch fixed?
3: Mr. Hannity?
1: Yes, sir. What were you saying?
6: What I was trying to say is that Mondumi is intentionally trying to scare everyone out of New York. He wants the billionaires to leave. He wants the landowners to leave. He wants to find them into submission to where he can take over the property, find them into oblivion, to where he can give it all rent-free to all of the illegal aliens. He's trying to turn New York into a diversity barrier. That is what he's doing. People are going, how can he call to have prostitution free? Well, do you realize that in Islam, it's a sin to do prostitution? So you get married for an hour. They literally rent a wife for an hour. That's why he's wanting prostitution.
1: Oh, come on. Linda, is that true? I've never heard that.
2: Yeah,
1: ever.
2: It's true. That's how they can say, I marry you, I marry you, I marry you, I divorce you, I divorce you, I divorce you, and they're allowed to rape any non-Muslim.
1: This has got to be fake news. I can't believe it.
6: No, but the other is that communism is cannibalism. It doesn't produce anything. It only eats what's around it. And they go to the centers of population and the centers of industry. That's in its very founding principles, and that's exactly what they've done. They've gone to Dearborn, Michigan. Maybe we produce some industry there, some cars, I don't know. But they've gone to New York, which is the center of population and the center of financial. A lot of things, obviously, are in New York. And he's deliberately trying to scare people away to where they don't want to live there, to where all of his, I don't even know what the words are, illegal aliens, I don't know. But again, he wants to turn the entire city into a diversity barrier, just like they have diversity barriers in Germany during Christmas time, and they're starting to do diversity barriers in school here to separate
1: them. Listen, all I can say is the results speak for themselves. You see it in the state of Washington, wealth tax, people are leaving in droves. You see it in California, people have been leaving in droves. You see the same thing in New York, New Jersey, Illinois, people are leaving in droves. And they are marching with their feet. Now, California, they just lost some of their wealthiest residents. Elon Musk is gone. He doesn't work out of Palo Alto anymore. Mark Zuckerberg is gone. Two of the co-founders of Google, Larry Page among them, gone. You see the former head of Starbucks. He's gone out of Washington State. You saw what Mamdani did doxing Citadel's Ken Griffin. Well, Ken Griffin responded by pulling $6 billion in investment money that he was going to spend in New York City. And thankfully, he's going to invest that money in Miami and the free state of Florida. I'm very happy about it. That's high paying career jobs for my neighbors. And I could not be more happy about it for them. So they keep doing stupid. California has a wealth tax they'll vote on in November, retroactive to January. And if people are, you know, dumb enough to stay there, then that's on them. I think they're nuts. You know, I did not take 3 years ago when I left New York, I did not do so lightly. You know, I wanted to do it for years, but, you know, based on my kids, where they were in their life, that was the main thing that was holding me back. And now I'm not held back. And I will never go back. I will never move to New York. You could barely get me to visit 1 or 2 days a year. That's how little I want to do with that state. I'm even hoping the Knicks lose, Linda. How do you like that?
2: That's rough, bro. That's cold.
1: That's hardcore. I'm just saying it to piss off Knicks fans.
2: Oof,
1: everyone's so. Anyway, Robert, appreciate you, man. God bless you. 800-941-SEAN. If you want to be a part of the program, let's say hi to William in my free state of Florida. What's up, William? How are you?
7: How you doing, sir?
1: I'm good. What's going on?
7: Not much, Sean. You know, we're trying to wrap our minds around over here in the St. Augustine area of Florida. You know, everybody told us to follow the science during COVID, all the gurus, you know what I'm saying, the more educated people than me. And now we can't figure out what a male and a female is. Shouldn't we follow the science?
1: I do follow the science. I have yet to have a single caller identify what the four other genders are. I've tried, but you know, no, but there's no takers. We're on 760 radio stations. We're on Sirius XM. We're on the web. We're on podcast, audio podcast. We're everywhere. And not one person. I put out the call weeks ago. If somebody knows what the six genders are, please call me. 800-941-SEAN. Please call.
7: Sure.
1: I don't know what they are.
7: That's, Sean, that's just like the Democrats. The Democrats put down the Republicans every time they do anything, anything. But not one Republican or nobody else has stood up to them and asked them, what is your plan? Tell me, what is your plan? You know,
1: I like the way you had a nice southern drawl associated with that. I love accents. That was awesome. Yeah, what is your plan? You know what their plan is? We know what their plan is. Their plan is pack the courts, D.C., Puerto Rico statehood, no integrity in voting, open borders, sanctuary cities and states, free benefits for illegals, and change the country and build a voting base that they will have power in perpetuity. There you go. That's the plan.
7: Amen. Amen, sir. Amen. And if that's
1: all right, my friend,
7: what American people want to vote for and go forward, sir, God help us all. God help us all.
1: That's why these elections matter. California, Steve Hilton's on the ballot. You got time to vote today. Got a lot of time to vote. Anyway, appreciate the call, my friend. Thank you. 800-941-SEAN, our number if you want to be a part of the program. Joe Ellijay, Georgia. Hello.
8: Sean, you're the greatest taxpayer champion in history, and I'm so excited about the stock market under Trump. It's breaking every single record, and we got a great guy running for governor down here. Trump endorsed Burt Jones, and I think you need to meet him if you hadn't, because he's a lot like Trump and just a great leader.
1: Every Republican, top to bottom, throughout the country, I will be supporting. The Democratic Party is a Marxist, statist, leftist, redistribution of wealth, Green New Deal, open border, no law and order, no safety security party, high taxes, confiscation of wealth. I'm sorry, you have to defeat these people. Tom, in the Commonwealth of Virginia, boy, you got bamboozled with a bait and switch with Abigail Spamberger.
9: Oh, man. First off, hi, Sean. Hi, Linda. You guys have done a great show today. I got more emotional than I expected to.
1: What did you get emotional about?
9: When you guys were talking about, with you and Ainsley talking about America, I'm glad you're born. So my background.
1: Well, I really appreciate that. Listen, I am so lucky. She is such a special woman. I will say that. And, you know, when you just have the right connection with somebody, and it is such a gift. Like everything else, anything good in our lives, I believe is a blessing. So thank you for your kind words.
9: Yeah. So my background is I'm former Navy. I'm disabled now. My wife and I are working on building a farm in Virginia, working towards fostering kids. So we're definitely going to get a copy of that book.
1: Well, I'll tell you what. We'll take down your number. I'll send you an autographed copy if you give me your name and number. Okay, your name and address rather.
9: Okay, for sure, man. I appreciate that.
1: I think I have contacts.
9: Okay. I was heavily invested in suicide intervention. So even I appreciate the values and the support that you guys give. So just and all that.
1: We appreciate you too. And so what kind of farmer do you want to be?
9: Small. So I'm not trying to be a huge thing. I want to teach kids that food comes from the ground and not from the grocery store. And that's what we're kind of building our life towards.
1: I think one of the best experiences in my life when I was in Rhode Island is for a number of years, it was a state-owned plot of land, but they give you enough land to farm on, and it was hard work, man. And I planted everything, cucumbers, tomatoes, bell peppers, corn, you name it. And then I realized I put all this work in, and out of a, you know, when the corn comes up, in rows, and you only get 2 ears of corn, and I'm like, I can buy 12 for $2 down the block. Why am I working so hard? I can afford the $2. But you know what? I think there's something very noble about working the earth and working with your hands. I think man was designed for that personally. And I wish you all the best with your farm. It's a tough business, but if you're teaching kids in the process, that's very cool. Good for you.
9: So the reason I called on that, and there's something special about reaching out, grabbing something, and being able to eat it that a lot of kids these days don't know. But the reason I called, and I wanted to ask you, because I've done a lot of research into this, and I keep hitting dead ends, and I can't find an answer. So we know that last year the DNC took out a loan for $15 million. And then in my state of Virginia, they dropped $70 million in the ballot scandal that ended up being a waste anyway. And we know that historically the DNC drops $80 million in every important campaign, where the GOP drops like $20.80. I'm exaggerating, but you know what I mean. But where is this new money coming from? Where is it going? And do you think that deficit is going to affect the primaries we're going into?
1: I think all the money impacts the primaries. Look, I will tell you this, and it's not really widely known. Republicans have way more money in the bank than Democrats right now. Way more. But I don't want to highlight our advantages right now. I just want everyone to feel the urgency of the moment. And the urgency is they cannot be in power. They can't. They'll destroy the country. And that's not hyperbole on my part. My friend, I got to run. God bless you. Good luck in your business. Look, when you hear all this sad news coming out of Israel and Beirut attacking the Israelis and the conflict heating up again here, there and everywhere, they always get attacked in densely populated civilian areas like cities like Tel Aviv. And the damage is real and people lose their homes and people are in need of humanitarian assistance, food and water and shelter and clothing and medicines. And that's where the International Fellowship of Christians and Jews come in. They have been on the ground from day one. They've been on the ground for decades. They provide all of that assistance. They can't do a thing unless you help them in this mission as they fight for their very survival. And they've even designed their mobile medical clinics for the elderly so that if they need medical treatment, well, the doctors will come straight to them. But it's only possible with your generosity. And you can also send prayers to Israel. They put up a website. You can donate, send in a prayer, and tell people that you stand with them, that you have moral clarity in terms of right versus wrong. And their website is PrayIFCJ.org, PrayIFCJ.org today.
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0: That's going to wrap things up for today. It is election night, primary night out in California. We'll have full coverage. Also, Republican leader in the polls, Steve Hilton, will join us. Ted Cruz will join us tonight. Ken Paxton on the radicalism of James Tallarico. Stephen Miller tonight and Ainsley Earhart celebrating America's 250th. All coming up. Set your DVR tonight, Hannity, 9 Eastern on the Fox News Channel. We'll see you tonight, back here tomorrow. Thank you for making this show possible.
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3: Did you know you might be part of the 75% of Americans who think they waste less food than they actually do? 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
4: The fund is scrapped. I'm Lisa LaSera, Fox News. Acting Attorney General Todd Blanche announcing a $1.8 billion fund meant to compensate political allies of President Trump is not moving forward. The announcement coming during a hearing on Capitol Hill.
5: Acting Attorney General Todd Blanche didn't talk in his opening statement about the $1.8 billion compensation fund, of which payouts have been paused by a federal judge. The subcommittee's ranking member, Grace Meng, pressed Blanche to give Americans a final decision.
6: And I think they would love to be reassured that this fund will not progress.
7: I'm telling you it's not. I guess I'm not sure. I'm not trying to be flippant with you. I'm just saying I'm telling you it's not.
5: The fund got pushback from Democrats and from many Republicans as well. GOP members said they needed assurances the fund would be ended before moving ahead with securing immigration enforcement funding.
4: Fox's Gernal Scott. The U.S. military says it's fired a missile to stop another oil tanker trying to reach an Iranian port in violation of the blockade. As President Trump pushes back against reports that talks between the U.S. and Iran have broken down.
8: President Trump posting on Truth Social, quote, "The conversations between us have been going on continuously, including 4 days ago, 3 days ago, 2 days ago, 1 day ago, and today. Where they lead, one never knows." Iranian state media reported that Iranian peace negotiators would cut off communications with the U.S. unless there is a ceasefire in southern Lebanon between Israeli and Iranian-backed Hezbollah forces.
4: Fox's Max Gordon in Tel Aviv. This is Secretary of State Marco Rubio tells the Senate panel he's optimistic the nuclear talks with Iran will resume with one condition.
9: They have to commit to their willingness to do that. For example, they have to commit to say, we will dispose of the enriched uranium. And the question now is, what are the mechanisms by which we do so?
4: America is listening to Fox News.
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11: Good evening, I'm Tom Schumacher with WSAU News. No jail time for a man convicted of election fraud. Here's reporter Bob Haig with more.
12: Prosecutors had wanted jail time for Harry Waite, but a judge on Tuesday sentenced the 72-year-old to 3 years of probation for his conviction on election fraud and identity theft charges. While there will be no jail time, Waite will not be able to vote. In March, a Racine County jury found him guilty of 2 misdemeanor counts of election fraud and 1 felony count of identity theft. Waite admitted to requesting 2022 absentee ballots for Assembly Speaker Robin Voss and Racine Mayor Corey Mason through the state's MyVote website, claiming he did it to expose vulnerabilities in election security. Bob Haig, WSAU News.
11: In other news, rescuers are exploring options as they race against time to recover 2 men trapped in a cave in central Laos. The pair are part of a group of 7 men who entered the cave last month in search of gold, but their plans were hindered by heavy rain that caused flash flooding and blocked the only exit. One of the men was guided to safety on Friday, while the other 4 managed to escape unaided on Saturday after extensive efforts to drain the floodwater from the area. Efforts to save the remaining men include exploring a vertical shaft and pumping water to aid rescue.
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1: Mostly clear skies this evening and nice with highs near 80 degrees. A southeast wind of 5 to 10 miles per hour. Tonight mainly clear and cool, low down to 51 with light winds. On Wednesday, mostly sunny and a little bit warmer. High temperature back up to 82 with a southwest wind of 5 to 15. Wednesday night, increasing clouds, low 59. Thursday, partly to mostly cloudy with a chance of scattered showers or an isolated thunderstorm. High temperature about 80 degrees. Friday, mostly cloudy and a bit humid with periodic showers and storms likely. High 81. Saturday, mostly cloudy with a chance of showers in the morning, then partly cloudy skies for Saturday afternoon. A high near 83. Sunday, partly to mostly sunny, looking dry to end the weekend. High 83 again. Monday, warm and humid with scattered clouds. High 86. I'm 9 Storm Track meteorologist Jackson Garlock on AM 550, FM 99.9, WSAU.
2: From the underground command post, deep in the bowels of a hidden bunker, somewhere under the brick and steel of a nondescript building, we've once again made contact with our leader, Mark Levin.

0: and Mark Levin here. Our number, 877-381-3811, 877-381-3811. Oh, yes. You know, there's actually some good news out there. We have a breakthrough on cancer, pancreatic cancer. We've got other things that's very interesting we'll touch on later. You know, despite the hard political nature of the left and the culture and what's going on, the invasion and all the rest, other parts of society marches on. Other parts of society, it marches on. Now, I should tell you that we have a lot of testimony from Marco Rubio today. I'm not going to play it all, obviously, just a few aspects of it to see, so you see what's going on Capitol Hill while most of you are working, and how the Democrats really are the enemy of a free and secure America. They've done grave damage to this country the way the left-wing parties have done grave damage to Europe. And the conservative parties in Europe are not that conservative anyway. They're about five notches to the left of American conservatives. But nonetheless, Rubio today, they sent a hearing today, and this guy, Cory Booker, has become a loudmouth, unhinged. He wants to run for president. There's a couple of them that are positioning themselves already to run for president. I think you're going to have a fairly long conga line of these candidates. And they're all going to be trashing Israel, Netanyahu, Americans, and all the rest of it. So let's take a listen here. Rubio at the Senate hearing today. Booker questioning him. Cut three, go.
1: I have made our adversary in a stronger negotiating position. We are the strongest nation on the planet Earth, and we're in a stalemate with Iran. And now we're begging to get back into a deal that you all
2: we're
1: trashed in the first place.
2: There's no one begging. I don't
1: clearly,
2: know.
1: This is
3: Senator
1: a
3: Booker, Senator Booker, your time's up. But Senator Rubio, just, since he's
2: I do want to address some of these
3: respond.
2: Points because they go to the heart of the matter. No one's begging for anything here. The Iranians might be begging because their economy's losing hundreds of millions of dollars a day. That they are losing. Understand, Iran had street protests going on before all of this started. All of those factors, economic factors in Iran, are far worse today than they were 6 months ago when those protests were happening. They have hyperinflation, their currency is completely devalued, they're struggling to make payroll for their government workers. Iran is in a very serious situation, and if it was up to the political class there, and I understand everybody there is sort of radical in some way, but if it was up to the people that actually like go to elections and wear the suits and you see on TV, they'd probably make a deal tomorrow. It's the issue they're facing is that the Supreme Leader and the IRGC Corps are a little bit more immune from those pressures until they can be convinced otherwise. And I think that's the direction that they're moving in, because the reality, I don't know where you're getting this perception that Iran is stronger. Iran has no Navy left. They've lost a substantial percentage of their defense industrial base. That Iran has lost a substantial percentage of their missile launchers. And their economy is far worse today, and I mean far worse today, than it was 6 to 9 months ago. And they are looking at hundreds of billions of dollars of reconstruction costs just to get to where they were 6 months
1: ago. Mr. Rubio, you keep telling us how we're winning this war. The president keeps saying,
2: well, the war's over.
1: Completely annihilated. The war is not over. And yet the American people see how we're losing at the pump and with their costs, and yet this thing still hasn't been resolved. Every day he tweets out, oh, we've obliterated them, we've annihilated them, they're going to surrender. But yet we still find ourselves spending billions of dollars a week
3: Senator Booker,
1: a war abroad.
3: You've gone way over.
0: Interesting back and forth, Mr. Producer. Cut four, go.
2: Let me just lay the predicate here, okay? Iran's desire to build a nuclear weapon was going to be effectuated behind a conventional shield. They were going to build for themselves so many missiles, so many drones, so many conventional weapons, including a navy, that at that point there's nothing you could do about it. What they tried to do is they were going to try to build a conventional shield and hide behind that conventional shield and basically say to the world, if you come and do anything about our nuclear program, we will overwhelm you with missiles, we will overwhelm you with drones, and we will overwhelm you with our Navy, and you will not win. You will not be able to do anything about it. They were seeking that point of immunity, which is why the president chose to act, to deny them that point of immunity. Operation Epic Fury, some of you didn't like it, some of you did, was highly successful in achieving its military objectives. which is dramatically reducing the defense industrial base of Iran, the ability to build these missiles and to build these drones, especially the missiles program, substantially degraded. A substantial percentage, and I'll leave the exact numbers to the Department of War because I'm not a general and I'm not here to speak as a military planner, but a substantial degradation in the number of launchers that they have as well. They still have a lot of drones because these are easy to make. We all know it's not an Iran challenge. This is a global challenge, and it's playing out every single day around the world. I mean, Mexican cartels are using UAVs against each other. We should imagine at some point may even use it against our own, against our interests. So this is a pervasive problem around the world. The economics of it is something we have to solve for. But nonetheless, even their drone building capability has been eroded. Today, there is no Iranian Navy. There is no such thing. There's a bunch of Boston whalers with machine guns on them, but there is no Navy. There is no Iranian Navy. It lies at the bottom of the ocean and will soon, within a number of years, be prime fishing spots because they'll turn into reefs. So my whole point is that the Iranian conventional shield has been substantially eroded. Now, in the aftermath of that, two things have happened. The first is they entered into a ceasefire. They agreed, we agreed to stop. But part of that agreement was that they would reopen the straits. They did not, at which point the president decided, and I think appropriately, we can't have a world in which Iran, only Iranian ships get through the straits. And so if they're going to shut down the straits for everybody, we're going to shut down the straits for them. And we have done that through a very effective blockade and, by the way, through the seizure of sanctioned ships in the Indo-Pacific as well. The cost to Iran every single day in lost revenue is in the hundreds of millions of dollars that they are losing in lost revenue that they're not generating as a result of that.
0: I'm listening very attentively, and I will comment after we're done here. Only to say this conventional shield he's talking about, I haven't read anywhere that that's on the table in these negotiations. These ballistic missiles, you've heard me talk about it here. You've heard me talk about it on Fox. You've heard me talk about it on my video podcast. Are their most powerful conventional weapon. And this is what some of the Arab countries are talking about. Israel's definitely talking about, saying they cannot have the capacity to make thousands and thousands of ballistic missiles because those can blow up our cities. And I don't hear a lot of talk about that. And I talked about that in two monologues over the weekend on Fox. I've talked about it here. I've posted about it. I still haven't heard a lot about it. And yet, Rubio does mention how significant that can be. Well, it is. Cut five, go.
4: But the president says they also need to make commitments on their nuclear program.
0: This is Chris Murphy, the lowlife. Start over, please. Go ahead.
4: But the president says they also need to make commitments on their nuclear program. That's what I'm asking. What?
2: Oh, I see what you're saying.
4: What commitments do they need to make in order for the strait to be reopened?
2: Well, the second thing they have to agree to as part of this is, so in addition to the straits, that's the predicate that opens the door to phase two. Phase two is they have to commit to very specific negotiations on highly enriched, the disposition of the highly enriched uranium that still is buried deep in a mountain somewhere.
0: America, as I listen to this back and forth, I have to be honest with you. I'm always honest with you. I'm straight with you. That's why you're here, right? Sounds like a lot of talk from both sides here. This is a terrorist regime that wants to blow us off the face of the earth. We have them on their backs. Yes, we're killing their economy, but the regime lives on. They eat. It's the people who suffer. We keep saying they're going to rise up, and yet we don't give them the tools with which to rise up. In the past, the United States military did exactly that throughout the world to defeat the Soviet Union without a single ground troop

0: side with us. And yet, we seem to cave from time to time to the Arabs and even the Iranian demands. Do we want to win this thing or not? Then arm the people. They're asking for arms. I have posted a video of a woman who has now put her life on the line, who held up a piece of paper. And you know what the paper said, Mr. Producer? You saw it. Send us arms. Did you see that? I would guess she's late 30s, 40s years old. Looks like a professional woman. Just put her life on the line because they barely opened up their internet and said, send us arms. Send us arms. I just don't get it. Is our CIA too weak? Under Bill Casey, it was strong. This is what we used to do in the Reagan administration. I don't understand it. I don't even understand the reason that's been given why we're not doing it. Open the straits, okay? And we sign a deal with them. You know what can shut the straits? Ballistic missiles. So what's the situation with that? I just feel like we go back and forth. We want them to do this. They have to agree to do this. They have to agree to do this. We have to agree to do this. How is this enforceable? What are we going to do? Have a permanent presence of one-third of our Navy there? That's not realistic. That's not possible. We're going to have an agreement that the next administration, our administration, can rip up because it's not going to be a treaty, apparently. So these are serious questions I'm asking, not to attack, but to be helpful. Positive questions I'm asking about how this will work. Cut six. Go ahead.
1: In order to get to that second phase, are you willing to release sanctions or release frozen money that the United States is withholding from Iran?
2: Right now, everything that's been discussed with them is that any sanctions relief. Now, remember, sanctions come. There's international sanctions, there's congressional sanctions, there's executive sanctions. So some we can release and some we cannot. But any sanctions relief is condition-based, which means it has to be in return for the reason why those sanctions were put in place in the first place.
0: Let's stop one moment, just as a general matter. Sanctions relief means they get money somehow. The administration's indicated they don't want to give them cash because it looks too close to what Obama did. So somehow UAE releases money or somebody does, maybe Qatar, they lift sanctions, they can sell some oil. Where's that money going to go? It's not going to go to the people. They just slaughtered 50,000 people. It's not going to go to the people. It's going to go to the Army, going to go to the IRGC. It's going to go to the security forces. It's going to go to the regime so it can sustain itself. That's where it's going to go, right? Am I wrong about anything I'm saying? If you think so, feel free to call up. Am I wrong about anything I'm saying? I'm just using reason and common sense on what we're dealing with and how our politicians act on these things. Go ahead.
2: So, yeah, look, Iran is being sanctioned because they enrich uranium. Iran is being sanctioned because they've highly enriched uranium. Iran is being sanctioned because of their nuclear activities. If they agree to give up those things, there will be sanctions relief associated with their commitment and compliance with those agreements.
0: Chris Murphy should be there with a bag over his head. He should be embarrassed by himself, but some of these people don't know shame or circumspection. We'll be right back.
3: Mark Levin.
0: Folks, history is unfolding right before our eyes. President of the United States has delivered an incredible, consequential first year, restoring strength at our borders, rebuilding American confidence, and putting this country back on a path of common sense and constitutional principles. I believe our system was never meant to rest on one leader. 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
1: I'm Dan Loney with Your Money Now. Make it four sessions in a row where all three Wall Street indexes finished at record levels. The Dow Industrials added 229 points, ending the day at 51,308. NASDAQ picked up 7 points. The S&P 500 gained 10. Generac, best known for its residential generators, has a multi-year deal with an unknown hyperscaler to provide backup power supply in the AI data center market. CEO Aaron Jungfeld said that his company will have shorter lead times in the space than rivals Caterpillar and Cummins. Generac shares were up more than 5% today. Anthropic is providing access to additional 150 partners in 15 countries for its Mythos AI model, which helps find software vulnerabilities. The expansion of Anthropic's project Glasswing will now include a variety of businesses not represented in the initial launch, like power, water, healthcare, and more. Security standards must be met to gain access to Mythos. And that's Your Money Now.
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0: let's touch on another subject, then we'll move on, and that is this report in Axios, which is a rather left-wing news site, by somebody named Barak Ravid, who is a radical leftist. He's Israeli. He's written for the most left-wing media outlets in Israel. And by left-wing, I mean radical left. Couldn't hold jobs there. And so he's picked up by Axios. And there's nonstop leaks to this guy from people in the White House. We're trying to undermine the president, the relationship we have with the state of Israel and the prime minister there. And he's wrong all the time, and yet Axios keeps him on, doesn't fire him. His sources are always anonymous, always. They never correct the record at Axios. He never corrects the record. And this last leak that we talked about last night was very, very destructive to the president, to the prime minister, to our country, the state of Israel, and gave direct aid and comfort to the enemy. It would be Iran and Hamas. Furthermore, I don't think we should be talking to Hezbollah that has killed hundreds of our soldiers, Marines, and Americans. It is a terrorist organization of the worst order. It has our American blood on its hands. There was a time when it was official American policy that we didn't negotiate with terrorists or terror regimes. Now we seem to be negotiating with them and Hamas and Iran and all the rest. And where's it getting us exactly? I don't think very far. Now that said, that report and the foul language that was reported in that report was a lie. I'll be right back.
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3: Good evening, I'm Tom Schumacher with WSAU News. A Dane County man has been arrested for allegedly putting a gun to a woman's head. Here's reporter Robin Colbert with more.
4: Oregon police say this happened last week at a residence in the village, but they weren't notified until a few days later. Police say the 37-year-old man was intoxicated when he pressed a gun to a woman's head and said, bang. No injuries were reported. He's facing a tentative first-degree reckless endangerment charge.
3: Meanwhile, President Donald Trump is praising the decision to reschedule the White House Correspondents' Dinner for July 24th. It comes after a shooting at the yearly event resulted in the event being canceled in April. In a post on Truth Social, Trump called the announcement a very good thing and that we cannot allow lunatics to change our way of life. The White House Correspondents Association president said rescheduling was not automatic, but it was a choice made after thoughtful consideration from board members. The president also announced in the post that the event will now be held at the Waldorf Astoria in Washington, D.C. The Stanley Cup final begins tonight. The Carolina Hurricanes will host the Vegas Golden Knights for game one of the best of seven series at the Lenovo Center in Raleigh. The Golden Knights are coming off a sweep of the Colorado Avalanche in the Western Conference Finals, while Carolina took down the Montreal Canadiens in the Eastern Conference Finals. Both teams are seeking their second championship in franchise history. Puck drop is set for 7 p.m. Central Time. In other news, the White House says President Trump is pushing to lower drug prices for Americans. Speaking from the White House press room on Tuesday, Medicare and Medicaid Services Administrator Dr. Mehmet Oz announced that more than 160 drugs would be added to the Trump RX website, raising the total to over 700. The drug prescription website is part of the administration's effort to bring down healthcare prices. Oz called the Trump RX a transparency site, adding that Americans are being given the opportunity to make important decisions when it comes to buying drugs. Oz filled in on Tuesday for Press Secretary Caroline Leavitt, who's on maternity leave. And lastly, the Florida woman accused of shooting at Rihanna's occupied home in Los Angeles will have a mental competency hearing today. Ivana Ortiz is facing one count of attempted murder involving the superstar singer. She also faces 10 counts of assault with a semi-automatic firearm, 2 counts of shooting at an inhabited dwelling, and 1 count of shooting at an inhabited vehicle. The shooting happened on March 8th outside of Rihanna's home in the Beverly Crest area. Prosecutors say Ortiz drove up and fired about 20 rounds from the assault rifle while Rihanna was home with her partner, rapper A$AP Rocky, and the couple's 3 children. No one was injured in the shooting. Now for your 9 News forecast. For the rest of tonight, we're expecting increasing clouds with a low around 49. We'll have a southeast wind around 5 to 7 miles per hour, becoming calm in the evening. On Wednesday, a mostly sunny day with a high near 82. Wednesday night, partly cloudy with a low around 58. 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
1: Hamas agreed, according to the Saudis and others, not to launch any more rockets or drones at Israel. It was announced that they did, and then they launched scores of rockets and drones at Israel. We've had a ceasefire on since April 8. It's 2 months. That's been violated every single day. Look, folks, here's the thing. I'm a patriotic American. I'm 68 years old. My family came to this country now 125, 130 years ago. They fought in World War II. I can't pretend these things aren't going on. With a regime that wants to get nuclear weapons and tens of thousands of ballistic missiles that one day can reach us, that makes it clear that it wants to destroy our country and the West and Jews and Christians and anything in between. What am I supposed to do? Come up here like these other people? Pretend otherwise? Like these woke right types? I'm talking about the survival of our republic, and I'm called a warmonger? Or MAGA's under attack, or whatever it is. It's really quite bizarre. Very sick. And I deal with these people every day. And they have a following. And they're poisoning the minds of so many of our fellow citizens. And they're encouraging and emboldening the enemy overseas. It's not like talk radio or network TV, cable TVs all over the world, but more than that, the podcasting's all over the world. So the enemy takes great hope and encouragement from what these people are saying, the Megyn Kellys, the Steve Bannons, the Tucker Carlsons. You've even heard the Muslim Brotherhood praise them. You've heard Iran praise them. You've heard Qatar praise them. Saudi Arabia praise them. It's shocking. But I'm not going to sit here and sell you a bill of goods or blow smoke at you that negotiating with terrorists who want to destroy us is a great idea. I personally don't think so. That cutting a deal with them is a great idea. The president knows what I think. The whole world knows what I think, to the extent anybody cares. I don't think that's a great idea. And so what do? You have to destroy the regime. It wouldn't be the first time we as Americans have destroyed regimes that seek to destroy us. But apparently that's just not something we do anymore. And what's amazing to me is that people who want us to take a quote-unquote off-ramp or come up with some quick deal or something like that are the ones that keep talking about we don't want any more forever wars. But if that regime is left standing in some form or some way, it's a forever war. That's what it is. And the isolationists are suicidal. They were suicidal before World War II officially broke out against us, before we were attacked at Pearl Harbor. In fact, the isolationists, about 100 years ago, the 1930s, they were extremely organized, extremely effective. There were hundreds of thousands of them. One of their leaders and spokesmen was Charles Lindbergh. Was Father Coughlin, who would be viewed as sort of the modern podcaster, a Tucker Carlson type or a Kelly type or any of these fools and buffoons. And so we were not properly armed. We were not psychologically ready. And we got hit. And we were way behind. And it cost us many more lives. Because the enemy had gained such footholds and had such tremendous industrial production and assembly lines. While the isolationists were not in a majority, but they had significant voices that limited our ability to prepare and to be ready. And this is what's happening today in a different form and in a different way, but it's happening. See, I see what President Trump has done here in launching these military operations against Iran as heroic, as historic, as iconic. The question is, how do we bring this to a result? What result do we want? Let's not pretend the regime is gone because the Navy's gone and the Air Force is gone. Who are we negotiating with? The regime. Who's still firing ballistic missiles and drones? The regime. Who's still slaughtering their own people? The regime. We make a deal, the communist Chinese going to stop funding them? Of course not. Are the Russians going to stop helping them? Of course not. The North Koreans, the Pakistanis? Of course not. And if they violate the deal or some aspect of the deal, what are we going to do about it? Nothing. Absolutely nothing. We won't have the will to do anything about it. People are already tired. I think people are tired of the back and forth and the back and forth and the back and forth. So far, this is one of the shortest quote-unquote wars we've ever been involved in. Not the shortest, but one of them. And what do you think China's taking from all this? They couldn't be happier. We're beating the crap out of this enemy. We took out their leadership within 48 hours, poised to truly destroy them, to arm their people, and we hit the brakes. I don't know why, but we did. There's a lot of reasons that have been given, none of them to make sense to me. And we've been in a ceasefire that is more fire than cease. This enemy's not going to go away from some paper agreement. It's never honored a single paper agreement. Am I supposed to pretend otherwise? Am I supposed to lie to you and mislead you? This doesn't mean I'm not on Team Trump. I absolutely am on Team Trump, and I'm doing everything I can, publicly and otherwise, to try and affect an outcome, I think, that's in the best interest of we, the people, the American people. That's what I do. That's what I believe in. Our generation has to take care of business so our children and grandchildren aren't exposed. That's the truth. That's the truth. I am not going to mislead you. I am concerned. The Democrats have given aid and comfort to the enemy. The woke right podcasters have given aid and comfort to the enemy. The Marxist Islamists here at home are organizing. They're taking over towns. I'm going to get into this soon. People are not realizing the extent of the radicalism and reach of Mandami, that he's involved in helping to recruit Islamists and Marxists of the most vile kind that support terrorism, to get them elected to Congress. He's involved in that. He doesn't view his role as simply as the mayor of New York City. You know, when you're a mayor of New York City, you figure that's a big enough job. No. He views his role as well beyond the five boroughs, well beyond the state. He wants to reach into Congress. You have a communist Stalinist from Vermont, Bernie Sanders. He doesn't give a damn about what happens in Vermont. He's the same way, doing the same thing. The revolution is here. The Marxist Islamist revolution is here, every bit as it is in the Middle East, in Africa, in Southeast Asia, and in Europe. We're the big Satan. We're the ones that really need to be conquered. And the strategy is to create these segregated enclaves, these fortresses, if you will, of Sharia law and Islam, where imams control, where Qatar and other oil-rich fiefdoms in the Middle East and elsewhere are funding them Where do you think all this money comes from with thousands of mosques popping up all over the country? And the communist Chinese are involved in it too, helping to support the Islamist movements as well as Antifa and the radical left. We're supposed to sit here and take it? The Democrat Party's in on it. 100% in on it. They'll talk about affordability. They'll talk about the price of gasoline. And they're laughing at us. Because this is the way they hope to secure power. And like the Islamists and the Marxists, never give it up. Never give it up. That's why they want to change our constitutional republic. That's why they attack the foundations of this republic. But I'm not going to sell you a bill of goods here and tell you that I feel that, you know, stepping in between Israel and Hamas to stop Israel from destroying Hamas is a smart move. I think it's a bad move. At the behest of the Iranian regime, which is supposedly doesn't even exist anymore? Seriously? I'll be right back.
0: Mark Levin.

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0: The people of Israel are demanding victory over the Islamist Iranian regime and Hezbollah. There's an election there in October. In our country, many people are demanding we cut and run, make a deal and get out. There's an election in November. Therein lies the rub. Those of us here who insist on an actual victory over the Iranian regime and Hezbollah, because we see the grave danger to our country and the world, I'm going to post this, to our country and the world, if the regime survives, are said to be Israel firsters. When actually we are American firsters. Right? Make sense, Mr. Producer? You're working with me, folks. We're actually American firsters who also, whose position, I would say, not only seeks to secure our country far into the future, but our allies as well. But you see the Jew haters, the isolationists, the Marxists, the Islamists, maybe a little of each, they try to exploit this. That's what they do. They try to exploit this. 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Pure Talk. Please dial #250, say Mark Levin, to switch in as little as 10 minutes. You can keep your phone and your phone number if you wish. Again, dial #250 and say Mark Levin today. That's #250, say Mark Levin. I encourage you to switch immediately. Next hour, there was another hearing. Mark Wayne Mullen at the Senate hearing today. And here he is having to defend against the Democrats the ability to detain and deport illegal aliens, including the most horrendous type of criminals. And as I've said over and over and over again, the Democrats let them in, and the Democrats insist that they stay. Have you ever heard a Democrat speak out against the Islamists who are in this country? Have you ever heard them speak out against the radical imams who are leading them? Have you ever heard them concerned about the number of mosques popping up by the thousands? Have you? Have you ever heard them concerned about some of the things that are being said, which I play here over and over? They never complain about it. Ever. Ever. Netanyahu, Israel, yes. Trump, MAGA, yes. Businesses, Capitalism, yes. Never the Islamists. Now that should tell you everything you need to know. And never the Marxists, because they've all embraced Marxism. Marxism creates poverty, impoverishment. You see, the problem with the Bernie Sanders of the world, and I'll use him as a foil, is they're redistributing wealth before the wealth is even created. Let me repeat that so the backbenchers can use it. They are redistributing wealth before the wealth is even created. They're promising redistribution. They're promising freebies. Even though a community cannot sustain it. But they promise it anyway. They're destroying our healthcare system with Obamacare, and their answer is what? A more comprehensive, centralized, government-run healthcare system, national government healthcare system for the entirety of the population, where there are no private healthcare options. Zero. We've tried that with public housing, a failure. In fact, anything that's controlled by the government, other than what the government is capable of actually doing, like national security, sometimes it fails there, is a failure. If we had only government-run grocery stores, we'd starve to death. If we only had government-run clothing stores, we'd be naked. If we only had government-run housing, we wouldn't have a roof over our head, and if we did, it would be infested with criminals and cockroaches. I don't know how many times humanity has to go through this false Marxist utopia. And I was thinking about this late last night, like 2 in the morning. You ready? An epiphany. Marxism is said to be about materialism, right? The material dialectic. That Marx kind of adjusted Hegelism, but it's about materialism, and you hear the Marxists screaming about it all the time. And yet, in my view, it's not even about materialism if you ever really think about it. You interested in pursuing this a little bit, Mr. Producer? Next hour, we'll be back.
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12: It's That's off the table. I'm Lisa Lucera, Fox News. The Trump administration is scrapping plans to create a $1.8 billion fund meant to compensate allies of the president. Acting Attorney General Todd Blanche made the announcement during a Capitol Hill hearing.
13: The reasons for the fund, I think, remain as important as they were before, but we are not moving forward with the fund.
12: This coming one day after the Justice Department said it would put the fund on hold to comply with a court order. Both Democrats and some Republicans have expressed concern over the lack of oversight, as well as the potential for payouts to people who took part in the Capitol riot. The U.S. military says it fired a missile to stop another oil tanker trying to reach an Iranian port in violation of the blockade. As President Trump denies, peace talks with Iran have broken down. Primaries today in a half dozen states. In Los Angeles, they're casting ballots for mayor.
14: In the Los Angeles mayoral race, Democratic incumbent Karen Bass is fighting to keep her job, pushing back on claims that California's largest city has deteriorated under her watch. She's locked in a tight race with former reality TV star Spencer Pratt, who has gained popularity and outraised Bass in a last-minute push, highlighting the hot-button issues but offering little detail on exactly how he'd fix them. Progressive Councilwoman Nithya Raman, running to the left of Bass, rounds out the top three.
12: Fox's Jonathan Hunt in Los Angeles. California also weighing in who should succeed Governor Gavin Newsom, who's term limited. U.S. House race is also on the ballot. Voters also casting ballots in New Mexico, New Jersey, Iowa, Montana, and South Dakota. Former New York State Trooper Christopher Baldner sentenced to at least 2.5 years in prison after he rammed his vehicle into an SUV during a high-speed chase, leading to the death of an 11-year-old girl. 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
12: Newark, New Jersey's mayor continuing his call for an immigration detention facility to be shut down.
16: Newark Mayor Raz Baraka is urging the federal government to close 1,000-bed ICE facility Delaney Hall. He says the city has already initiated legal action against Geo Group, the private company running the facility, and says the lawsuit may be expanded unless city officials are allowed to inspect it.
17: This is not a federal facility. These are not federal grounds. This is a private facility, private workers. And they're subject to state and municipal laws.
16: Newark police are now taking the lead on public safety outside the facility. Homeland Security officials have denied allegations of the hunger strike and inhumane living conditions. In New York, Tanya J. Powers, Fox News.
12: President Trump is proposing cutting funding for the Chemical Safety and Hazard Investigation Board, a small federal agency that probes chemical disasters and pushes for safety fixes. Worker advocates and former CSB members warn dismantling the agency could leave states like West Virginia, with long histories of deadly industrial chemical incidents, more vulnerable to future disasters. The White House says the CSB duplicates work already done by the Environmental Protection Agency and the Occupational Safety and Health Administration, and argue that eliminating it would help shrink the federal government. A week after Major League Baseball proposed a salary cap to kick off labor negotiations, the Major League Players Association vows to keep things the way they are.
18: The current collective bargaining agreement expires in December. A work stoppage in the form of an owner's lockout could be waiting in the wings. Interim union head Bruce Meyer told reporters Monday, "Our union has never been broken and never will be. Our players have what they have, including being the only sport that doesn't have this ultimate restriction, the salary cap, because our players have always been the most unified, and that's going to continue." The NBA has had a salary cap since the 1984-85 season. The NFL.
12: Fox's Jared Max. I'm Lisa Lucera. This is Fox News.
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24: Oh, the roof is open for another beautiful night for baseball here in Milwaukee as the Brewers and Giants continue their four-game series here tonight with game number two. Hello, everybody, and welcome to the On Deck Show, built by Menards, alongside Josh Maurer and our producer and engineer, Kent Sommerfeld. Lane Grindle with you here tonight. The Brewers winners in a big way last night over San Francisco as the Brewers took game one by a final score of 16-2, a season-high 16 runs, a season-high 18 hits for the Brewers in that contest last night. And tonight they hand the ball to their left-handed stud Kyle Harrison, the former San Francisco Giant, has been so good for the Brewers this year. He'll try to continue that trend here today against his former club. It'll be Trevor McDonald on the mound for the Giants. When we come back, we'll talk to Josh about this matchup and more after this on the On Deck Show, built by Menards on the Brewers Radio Network.
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24: 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Brewers and Giants getting set for game two of this four-game series here tonight at American Family Field. And Josh, the Brewers taking care of business last night. Pretty impressive display. That second inning, it just changed so much for the Brewers. It gave them the commanding lead, but it also changed the way they had to manage their pitching the rest of the game as well, which helps you for the rest of this series.
31: Yeah, you'd think so. I don't know exactly what the plan was going to be. You know, Pat Murphy never said, yeah, we're only going to use Chad Patrick for another three or four innings, but they did only use him for one. And it does sound like on Wednesday and Thursday in this series, we're going to see some different names potentially starting games or at least pitching a lot of innings for the Brewers. Pat Murphy kind of intimated at that when he spoke with the media this afternoon. So with Chad only going one inning last night, that does give you a lot more options, I think, moving forward this week.
0: Well, Giants have just had a really disappointing season. It's weird to write in 23-37 next to their record. They called up Trevor McDonald a few weeks back, and he's pitched serviceably in their rotation so far this year.
31: Yeah, we've never seen him. So it's a guy that, yeah, he's done a nice job. He's been up and back for a couple of seasons now. Last year as a call-up, he ended up getting into four games. So a little bit of major league time. He's a guy that came up in their organization, former 11th round pick. Decent numbers. We'll see if the Brewers can keep that great offense going against him.
0: Kyle Harrison seems like a guy that has a pretty cool temperature, but the blood's got to be running just a little bit against his former club, though, tonight.
31: I would think so. Yeah. And that's only natural, right? I mean, it's the team that drafted you, the team that really got you up to the major leagues, made you what you were up until that point when they then cut you loose.
0: Yeah. Controlling the emotions, be a part of it tonight for Kyle Harrison. 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
6: 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Murph, you look back at last night's game and some big swings and some extra base hits, but I want to ask you about the challenge by Jake Bowers. We've talked about ABS so much this year. You've had a million questions about it. And that may have been the most consequential challenge that you've had so far this year, because think of how much that changed the inning and the context of it.
7: Yeah, it's the leadoff walk, you know, versus a leadoff strikeout. Changes a lot of innings. But I think now 67 or whatever number of games we're in, 57, 58 games in, I think we're getting to the point where the hitters are now starting to get more comfortable making challenges. They got to be careful because they got to be in what we call green moments, where leverage is involved. It changes the at-bat. You could argue 0-1 would change the at-bat. It could change the at-bat. But we're trying to give them situations where they can challenge, and they're starting to get more comfortable, so that bodes well.
6: And that is the situation. I mean, that is the epitome of the kind of situation you're looking for. It can change the at-bat by just that call.
7: No question. And there's, you know, innings matter. The score of the game matters. Not if you're certain you need to challenge, if you're maybe, then it has to be a leverage situation.
6: How much does it change, Murph, too, from once you've lost the first challenge? When the first challenge is gone, how conservative do you need to be until this point in the game? Is there a conversation about that?
7: There is. There's still, like, there's a whole formula for leverage, no matter if you're down one of the challenges. you still can be aggressive if you know 100% it's a strike or it's definitely a ball. You're always free to go then. If you're more uncertain, you might not be as aggressive if you're down one challenge, but there are certain situations where it's worth it because you may not be in that situation again.
0: Murph, when you put up a seven spot in the second inning, it doesn't just change the scoreboard. It can change a lot of things. And for you guys, from a pitching standpoint, you knew what you were going to ask out of Shane Drouin, but did it change some things, maybe how much you had to ask from Chad Patrick last night compared to if this was a close game?
7: It certainly did. You're not comfortable at 7-2. That's just the nature of our game because you know you're not going to be using your leverage guys. So it makes it a little tricky. You're kind of playing downhill, as they say. And when you're playing downhill, it's, you can get lost in a hurry, assume things, and all of a sudden you get tripped up. So it's still pretty tricky. That seven-run inning changed how we use pitching.
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3: It's getting set for game two of this four-game series here at American Family Field. And Trevor McDonald's on the mound for San Francisco. Kyle Harrison goes for the Crew. Continuing our conversation with Brewers manager Pat Murphy. Kyle just keeps getting better and more confident. It feels like each time out. Where's your confidence level with this young man right now?
4: Yeah, I mean, the one thing is he's pitching against his former team, and that's sometimes a hiccup in different people. They get more emotional or whatever it might be. Right now, he's rolling so good. He doesn't need to get sidetracked by anything. Just continue to do what he does. He's been terrific for us. He's made some small adjustments that have turned in some big-time results.
3: When you saw him in spring training, what were your first impressions of him just in terms of the makeup? Take the stuff out of it, just the mental part of it.
4: 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He's been around the block. 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He's, you know, he's went out and been a starter on a good club. And I thought to myself, wow, if this kid can find his home here and find that confidence, you know, he could really help us.
3: Murph, we appreciate it. Best of luck tonight.
4: Thanks so much, Lane.
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8: 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Game two of the series coming up on Lou Gehrig Day in Major League Baseball. 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Quinn has, it's no secret, he struggled when pitching to AAA batters during the rehab coming back from his thoracic outlet syndrome. So they're going to transfer him to the Arizona Complex League tonight, and he's going to pitch against the ACL Royals at 8 o'clock Central. We'll try to get you an update on how that goes for Quinn Priester. It's been a rocky comeback thus far this season for Mr. Priester. When we come back here to the On Deck Show, we turn our attention to the aforementioned Lou Gehrig Day. It is being celebrated in every ballpark tonight throughout the major leagues, June the 2nd, 6th annual. And we talk to a man who has adopted the cause.

0: of ALS research and help for families dealing with it. He's adopted it and made it a cause of his own. Boog Sciambi, television voice of ESPN Baseball and the Chicago Cubs. We'll talk about Project Main Street with Boog right after this on the Brewers Radio Network.
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0: On that show, Bill by Menards at American Family Field continues. It's the Brewers and the Giants tonight on Lou Gehrig Day throughout Major League Baseball. Our guest has no real connection to this game tonight, but he's a man you'll recognize as the TV voice of the Cubs, ESPN, among many other hats that Boog Sciambi wears. But today we are happy to welcome him on to talk about a cause near and dear to his heart, Project Main Street, looking to help people that have suffered ALS. Boog, thank you so much. It's good to see you.
6: Good to see you. Yeah, this is an important day. And, you know, for me, it's pretty cool that the league has decided to, you know, engage. And, you know, now 2021 was the first year for Lou Gehrig Day. And, you know, here we are, and hopefully push awareness and raise money for research and for Project Main Street. We raise money to help those that are living with the disease.
0: Tell us about Project Main Street, how it came to be, and how you became involved with it.
6: Yeah, I lost a childhood friend, my buddy Tim Sheehy. We met when I was 7 years old, and a group of us in New York City stayed very close. And in 2005, he was diagnosed with ALS. We decided that we were going to put a charity together. And in part, the reason was because he and his wife, Katie, were struggling so much with all of the cost. And so many things were not covered. So we ended up having a benefit for Tim and Katie. Coincidentally, he played college soccer at the University of South Carolina, and he was friends with the guys from Hootie and the Blowfish. And they played the event, and we took the money and gave a good portion of it to Tim and Katie, and the other portion we started Project Main Street, and he decided our charter to help those living with the disease, to cover costs, et cetera. And you know, we lost him almost 20 years ago, and we continue to push it forward and, again, try and help those living with the disease and then just also raising awareness.
0: Boog, how are we doing in the fight against ALS to find any sort of solutions for people that have to suffer from this terrible disease?
6: Look, there are different types of ALS. There is a familial ALS, and they've made some progress in terms of slowing the progression of the disease and that type, but the majority of it is just this sporadic occurrence. And for the most part, the best way I could put it is if Lou Gehrig was diagnosed today, he would have the same prognosis. And so, you know, that's one of the things that's really sad is, you know, here we are in this day and age and we have an incurable disease. So I think it just doesn't affect as many people, so that there's still an awareness aspect, in my estimation, that so many people don't, like, I'd be interested to know how many people in the ballpark today actually know what ALS even is, forgetting the fact that it is a 100% fatal disease. So, look, that's just a big thing that I try and use the platform and, you know, get it out on social media. And, you know, well, when Uke was here, we used to talk about it, and obviously he had a personal connection, and I would send him Project Main Street stuff, and he was a huge supporter and you know, all you can do is just try and make people aware, and hopefully as there's awareness, someone will, yeah, we'll figure something out as far as a cure.
2: The fact that Major League Baseball does participate in today's day across the sport, I think it's a huge thing. For people that are listening and they say, okay, that sounds like something I want to get involved in or help donate with, how can they do it?
6: Yeah, so for Project Main Street, you can go to projectmainstreet.org and you can donate. You can also buy an NALS shirt that we have for all 30 baseball teams. And then, you know, look, if you're looking to donate for research, there's, you know, a bunch of different ways to go about it. IMALS, the ALS Association, there's a lot out there, ALS TDI, you know, but again, for our charity, we're, you know, trying to help people and just try and get the word out as much as we can.
2: Thank you for all you're doing. We'll see you soon. Thanks, Boog.
6: Thanks, Josh. I appreciate it, man.
2: Boog Sciampi, TV voice of the Chicago Cubs on Lou Gehrig Day here in Major League Baseball. We'll come back, turn our attention back to tonight's game, get to the starting lineups for the Brewers and the Giants right after this on the Brewers Radio Network.
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2: It's away from first pitch. Milwaukee trying to win a third straight and seventh in the last eight ball games and try to get to a season high 16 games above 500. 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Well, as we've discussed, Kyle Harrison, for the first time ever, facing the team that drafted him and brought him up to the big leagues, the Giants, and here are the nine that they'll put out against him. Casey Schmidt, the left fielder, again in the leadoff spot for the first-year manager, Tony Vitello. Rafael Devers will play first base tonight. He is again hitting second, and Luis Arraez is batting third and playing second base. The former Brewer, Willie Adames, the shortstop and cleanup batter. Matt Chapman hit just his second home run of the entire season last night for the Giants' lone runs. He'll be the third baseman and number five batter. Buddy Kennedy just called up from AAA yesterday. He pitched the final inning for the Giants. Now he'll DH and bat sixth. Daniel Susak does the catching and hits seventh. Victor Barrichotto gets the start in right field, rookie hitting eighth, and another rookie in center field, Jonah Cox. Second major league start, batting ninth against Harrison. Meanwhile, on the other side, the Brewers, for the first time ever, facing the right-hander Trevor McDonald. And the nine, very similar for Pat Murphy tonight as the one that put up 16 runs yesterday. Christian Yelich again in the leadoff spot, serving as the DH. Jackson Churia bats second. He'll play left field in this one. And Bryce Tarang, he was our player of the game last night, on base four times. Bats third, plays second. William Contreras again does the catching and cleans up. Jake Bowers will play first base and hit fifth. Garrett Mitchell's in there. He is the center fielder and number six batter. Sal Frelick in right field will hit seventh. Off a game in which he reached four times yesterday, Luis Renjifo plays third and hits number eight. And David Hamilton will be the shortstop and number nine batter against McDonald. The umpires presented by Cannon and Dunphy. Paul Clemens is behind the plates. The crew chief, Quinn Wolcott, is at first. Edwin Jimenez second and Ramon De Jesus third. Cannon and Dunphy, Milwaukee's premier personal injury attorneys. 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Lane Grindle and more of the On Deck Show built by Menards after these quick words as we get closer to first pitch on a gorgeous Tuesday night. Brewers and Giants coming your way on the Brewers Radio Network.
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9: On the mound, you imagine his emotions are going to be racing tonight as he faces his old team, the Giants, for the first time in his career. 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Chicago back for a homestand at Wrigley, 7:05. Jameson Taillon on the mound, coming off a 3-4 trip. The Rangers are at the Cardinals, just about to get underway. Game two of that series, Nate Eovaldi and Dustin May. And the Pirates are in Houston at 7:10 with Bubba Chandler, the rookie, on the mound. All three of those teams, the Cubs, the Cardinals, and the Pirates, tied for second, 5.5 games behind the Brewers. 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Game two of four. Brewers and Giants, and to call it for you, here is Lane Grindle.
1: All right, Josh, thank you very much. This copyrighted broadcast presented by authority of the Milwaukee Brewers Baseball Club and may not be reproduced or retransmitted in any form. And the accounts and descriptions of this game may not be disseminated without the expressed written consent of the Milwaukee Brewers Baseball Club. Kyle Harrison's first pitch of this game is brought home to Casey Schmidt. It's fouled up and out of play first base side. And we're underway. It's no balls and one strike on Schmidt. Got it away on time at 6:40 p.m. Beautiful night for baseball here in Milwaukee. A one pitch, a swing and a miss, and it's 0-2. 68 beautiful degrees. Not a cloud in the sky. The roof is open. Panels are open. We're completely open at American Family Field here tonight for game two of this series. No balls and two strikes on Schmidt. Harrison looks in, brings home the pitch. That one missed high. It's 1-2. First pitch of Brewers baseball being brought to you by Carbless. Premium cocktails in a can. Enjoy every pitch at American Family Field and find Carbless right here inside the stadium. Carbless, this is more. Did he check in time? He did. On a slurve down below the zone. And the count is even at two balls and two strikes on Casey Schmidt, who went 0-for-4 in game one of the series last night. The average sits at 289 on the year. 2-2 pitch. That missed outside. The count has gone full at 3-2. Schmidt has hit 12 home runs. He's driven in 33. Right-handed hitter to lead things off for the Giants here tonight. Harrison's 3-2 pitch, and he got him looking. Dropped a slurve in there for strike three. Good start for Harrison. Came into the start tonight with 18 consecutive scoreless innings tossed. Third longest in the big leagues. Rafael Devers is the batter now for San Francisco. Lefty getting 251, 7 home runs, 30 driven in on the year. Harrison's first offering to him is in there for a strike at the knees, and it's 0-1. Giants wearing their road grays tonight. Brewers wearing their home cream uniforms. Devers went 0-for-2 in last night's game. And Harrison's 0-1 pitch. Swing and a miss. A little late on a fastball at 96. It's no balls and two strikes. This was the trade a year ago. There were more pieces than this, but this was Devers. And the primary piece going back to Boston was Kyle Harrison. 0-2 pitch is up and in. One ball and two strikes. Jordan Hicks was in that deal as well. One-two pitch. Missed outside, and it's 2-2 on Devers. And then Harrison found his way in Milwaukee in the offseason. And boy, has he found a home with the Brewers. 2-2 pitch. Slurve swung on and fouled straight back. Devers just got a piece of that one. Count is even at two balls and two strikes. Brewers baseball being brought to you by Miller Lite, the original light beer with great taste and only 96 calories. It's Miller time. 2-2 pitch. Devers reaches out and pokes that one foul and out of play third base side. Stays at 2-2. San Francisco, 14 games below 500, 23-37. This one's popped back, foul and out of play. And Devers spoiling some pitches here against Harrison so far. Two-two pitch is a little high. The count goes full at three balls and two strikes. The other pieces in that trade, Jose Bayo, James Tibbs III, and as we mentioned, Harrison and Hicks. Swung on and fouled back into the net. Three balls and two strikes. Tibbs, another big prospect.
9: He ended up getting traded himself.
1: To the Dodgers. Three balls and two strikes here on Devers. The pitch, and he got him looking right down the middle. With a fastball at 97. Back-to-back ortho ASAP strikeouts for Harrison. And there are two away here in the Giants' half of this top of the first inning. And that'll get Luis Arraez to the plate. Another lefty up there against Harrison. Swung on and fouled straight back. And it's 0-1. Arraez hitting .321 of the year. Two home runs, 23 driven in. Harrison's 0-1 pitch. Missed high. And it's one ball and one strike. Brewers defensively, Churio in left, Mitchell in center. Frelick in right, Renjifo at third, Hamilton the shortstop. Tarang, the second baseman tonight, Bowers at first. Contreras does the catching of Harrison. Here's the 1-1 to Arraez. A swing and a miss at the slurve, and it's 1-2. Quinn Walcott's the first base umpire and the crew chief of this crew. Edwin Jimenez at second base, Ramon De Jesus at third, and Paul Clemens calls the balls and strikes. Harrison's 1-2 pitch, and Arraez fouls it back and out of play. And it stays at a ball and two strikes. One-two pitch. This one's lined down the right field line. It's a fair ball. It's going to roll into the corner. It'll be extra bases for Arraez. Frelick over there to dig it out. Arraez not stopping at second. He's on his way to third. He's in there standing up with a two-out triple. He is as tough an out as there is in the big leagues, and Harrison got ahead of him, and he just reached out and got a slurve down below the zone and just pulled it fair down the right field line and into the corner. And now here's Willie Adames, who gets a nice ovation as he steps to the plate for the first time tonight. And Contreras on his way out for a Pottawatomie Sportsbook trip to the mound to talk things over here with Harrison. Trips to the mound presented by Pottawatomie Sportsbook, wall-to-wall screens, elite dining, and over 95 kiosks. It's a fan's dream. Pottawatomie Sportsbook, become a legend. So a little conversation here between Contreras and Harrison, and a little work to do to get out of this inning now. But the good news is you have two outs. Adames 0 for 3 last night. Harrison looks in through his glove, working out of the windup. The first pitch is inside. The fastball at 95, and it's 1-0.
9: Also put that scoreless inning streak on the line immediately here for Kyle.
1: 1-0 pitch. This one is lifted foul and out of play. First base side, it's 1-1. Doubt that that's on the front of his mind right now, but it certainly is for us in the broadcast booth. I'm sure the folks next door in the press box as well. 1-1 pitch is down and away with a slurve. Two balls and one strike. He has been on some kind of run, hasn't he? We have talked so much about Jacob Mizorowski, and rightfully so. It's been historical what Mizorowski has done. 2-1 from Harrison is a slurve missed away, and it goes to 3-1 on Adames. But Harrison has tried his best to keep pace with Mizorowski through all of this, and that is pretty impressive. This has become one of the better 1-2 punches in baseball here in 2026. Mizorowski and Harrison. 3-1 pitch. That is high. And Contreras thought about challenging. It's going to be too late to do so now. And it would have been a strike. William just hesitated a little bit. Wasn't sure if he wanted to call that or challenge that or not. He decided not to. It would have been overturned had he challenged it, but it was a very close pitch. You don't want to burn one too early. So now runners on the corners after the walk to Adames. And here's Matt Chapman. First pitch to Chapman is a fly ball into shallow right field. Frelick over there with room. A little bunny hop and makes the catch in foul territory right in front of the wall. And the inning is over. So Harrison works around the two-out triple and the walk. He strands a pair. We go to the bottom of the first. No score on the Brewers Radio Network, presented by American Family Insurance.
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12: Christian Yelich to lead things off for the Brewers here in the bottom of the first inning. No score. Brewers and Giants, game two of this four-game series. Brewers winning 16-2 in game one of last night's contest. Pitches down and in from Trevor McDonald, and it's one ball and no strikes on Yelich. Quick trip around the bases presented by Giants Snacks. McDonald out of the windup, the 1-0 pitch, and Yelich a swing and a miss. It's 1-1. Stop in and pick up Giants Sunflower Seeds and other Giants Snacks at your neighborhood Quick Trip. Quick trip around the bases contestant is Scott Nitschke of Campbellsport. 1-1 pitch is outside, and it's two balls and one strike. If the Brewers score in the first inning, Scott will win a $100 Quick Trip gift card, compliments of Giant Snacks and Quick Trip. McDonald looks in, and the 2-1 offering, and Yelich took inside. It goes to 3-1. McDonald overall numbers are fairly pedestrian. He had one really bad outing, though. That was two starts ago against the White Sox. Was knocked out in the fourth inning. Gave up seven runs on that day. 3-1, missed outside. He walks Yelich to lead off the bottom of the first. Ortho ASAP, walk right in. Orthopedic Associates of Wisconsin. So the Brewers get their leadoff man aboard in front of Jackson Churio. McDonald very good his last time out against the Diamondbacks. 6 1/3, gave up six hits, just two earned runs. Had a great start in Sacramento a couple of weeks ago as well, where he worked into the seventh. Churio first pitch swinging, and he fouls it out of play first base side. It's 0-1. Gave up just one run in that outing against the A's. So overall, Giants pretty pleased with what they've gotten from McDonald since he entered their rotation. There goes the runner. Pitch is a strike. Throw to second is not in time. Yelich got that left hand in there before the tag from Arraez. Arraez tells the dugout to take a look at it. It looked like Yelich got in there, though. They're going to challenge it, though. So we'll see what the replay shows. This is going to be challenged by Tony Vitello. It'll be Edwin Jimenez and Quinn Walcott.
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12: 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Taking a look at the replay. What do you see, Josh?
9: bang, bang. It was an amazing throw by Daniel Susak. That's the reason it was so close. I think Yelich is out. I think the tag is on his forearm before he got to the bag, but I'm not sure if it's conclusive.
12: The glove got to the forearm before the ball did, and I think that the ball got there as well before the left hand gets to the bag. I hope that we're wrong. I hope that they decide there's not enough to overturn this. This is going to be a really close one, I think.
9: And, man, regardless of whether or not they overturn it, this is the first time we've seen Daniel Susak play catcher. That's an unbelievable throw.
12: That's a great throw.
9: Can't do it any better.
12: Now, we've seen calls like this stand, and it feels like always when the Brewers need it to go the other way, and then it goes that way. That's the fan in us talking. And they're taking a long time with this, and the longer it goes, the more you think maybe it will stand, but I think this is one of those, like the play at home plate with Houston, where you felt like for sure it was one way, even though it was close. And then sometimes they surprise you and they let it stand, even though it looks like maybe on a bang bang play it went the other way. And this is taking forever, which again would make you think that maybe they're just going to let this stand if they can't find the evidence they need. They're looking at a couple of different angles right now. And, I mean, this is one of the longer reviews that we've had all season long.
9: I think that comparison you made to the call at home the other day in Houston is an appropriate one, because that seemed pretty conclusive to each of us that the Brewers should have won and it didn't.
12: Yeah.
9: Same as this one here. I think it's conclusive, but it's up to that umpire in New York City's definition of conclusive. And every umpire that goes in there might have a different idea of what that is.
12: And Trevor McDonald is warming up again. Here we go.
13: After review, the call on the field stands. The runner is safe. San Francisco loses their challenge.
12: Hey, we won't complain up here in the booth, but Christian Yelich kind of with a smile as he looks into the Brewers dugout. That is, the longer it took, you figure that that's what they were going to conclude. They'd had a chance to see every angle multiple times by that point. So it's a stolen base for Yelich. No balls and two strikes on Churio at the plate. McDonald looks in. And the pitch way outside and low. One ball and two strikes. 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A good backhanded pick by Susak. That saved 90 feet from Yelich. A couple of impressive displays of athleticism and talent from Susak behind the plate so far here in this bottom of the first inning. That was a slider, and it went maybe 55 feet before it hit the dirt.
9: Cool.
12: 2-2 pitch. Way outside. 3-2 on Churio. So he had him down 0-2, and he has missed badly with a few sliders here. These have not been competitive pitches.
9: And all of those after that long wait during the review.
12: So Yelich in scoring position here with nobody out in the bottom of the first inning. And it's a full count on Churio. McDonald comes set just above the belts. And the pitch. Down and away, he walked him. So back-to-back walks now. And the Brewers have first and second and nobody out for Bryce Turang. 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So here's Turang, who broke out of it last night. It was an 0-for-21 for Bryce. Ended up going 2-for-2. Drove in two. Had a double and a triple. It was a two-run triple. Those two swings came in the first two innings of the game. Walked a pair of times as well. Quick trip to the mound by Susak. 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First and second and nobody out. Chapman playing up on the grass at third. McDonald brings home the pitch, and Terang hits one foul back into the net behind home plate. It's 0-1. Terang hitting 270 on the year, 7 home runs. He's driven in 33. Adames and Yelich laughing as Yelich gets his lead from second base. The pitch, and Terang hits it foul and out of play down the third baseline. It's no balls and two strikes. Those two are having quite a conversation out there at second base right now. One of the easiest guys that you'll ever find to talk to, Willie Adames. McDonald looks in, and the 0-2 pitch, way outside, it's one ball and two strikes. McDonald, these last two batters, has gotten ahead quickly, and then once he gets to 0-2, his waste pitches, if you will, just not competitive at all. That pitch is a called third strike at the top of the zone. That was a competitive pitch. Terang backs out of the box, looking up at the video board. It was a strike right at the very top of the zone on the outside edge. It was a pitcher's pitch, as they say, with a changeup. So here's William Contreras, your cleanup hitter today. 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So first and second and one away for William. McDonald looks at second, brings home the pitch, and that missed outside. It's 1-0. Didn't miss by much. Two-seam fastball at 95. Maybe a baseball off the plate away. 294 average for Contreras. Four home runs, 36 driven in on the year for William. 1-0, that's right through there for a strike with a sinker at 94. And it's 1-1. Yelich at second, Churio at first. Good speed on the base pass for the Brewers. And McDonald wheels back towards second with no throw. Yelich back to the bag. One ball and one strike on Contreras. The pitch. And hit foul over near the camera well. Everybody ducking and getting out of the way. Everybody's all right. It's 1-2 on Contreras. Just an absolutely gorgeous night for baseball. We wait so long for it to get like this here in Milwaukee. And once it does, we can't stop raving about it. It's just such a wonderful city when the weather gets this way. 1-2 pitch chopped out.